0: so far this postseason. 4.5 points per game, but 5.8 rebounds per game. So, you know, where he really makes his hay and has the utmost productions on defensive end, as you've already mentioned, being a disruptor. Some cases will show up with a box score, other cases it will not. And also snagging boards in other one of his calling cards overall. So it's going to be really put a greater emphasis on Karl Anthony Towns and some of the other bigs of this franchise to stay out of foul trouble. Most importantly for Cat, as he's going to have see a rise in minutes. But yeah, man, lot of questions to say the least now around, you know, how effective he can be, how much he's really going to play. And then, of course, strategically with a hack of Mitchell Robinson, that the opponent, whoever it is, employs. Now, let me ask you this as a follow-up, Pat. Again, it got OKC and San Antonio. We'll be breaking down game six of that coming up a little bit later on in the show. In light of this news, you probably want to play who more as a result, as your front court depth is now limited with Mitchell Robinson being banged up. So are you, you know, like saying, okay, I bring on OKC and Chet Hartenstein? Or are you still going to be feeling okay against Wemby? Or is this a very uncomfortable situation no matter who it is?
1: Yeah, it's uncomfortable no matter who it is. And I'd still probably rather play the Spurs. But again, yeah, like you mentioned, Karl Anthony Towns' chances of getting into foul trouble now are even that much more critical. He can't get into foul trouble trying to guard Wemby. Yeah. He can't, because there is no Mitchell Robinson to go. If there's no Mitchell Robinson to go to, then all of a sudden, I mean, you're looking at Ariel Hakpourty coming in the game. And I know probably 99% of the people listening just said, who? The mermaid? Little mermaid? Ariel? No, Ariel Hakpourty, the German center that the Knicks drafted last year, who has been their back or their third string center. He's barely got any playoff experience. I mean, he hasn't played a whole lot that much in the last 2 years since the Knicks have gotten him either. So, this is frustrating. It's really frustrating because, again, you got the double bigs with OKC, Hartenstein and Holmgren, that at least if you have Mitchell Robinson on the floor, I feel good about getting Hartenstein out of the way or being able to guard Chet, because Mitchell Robinson's not just hang around the rim. He can defend out of the perimeter. I mean, he's guarded Joel Embiid. He's guarded guards before. That's how freaking good he is. He guarded Halliburton during the conference finals last year when he was on the floor, and he did a pretty damn good job at doing it. So it's just an incredibly immense loss if his defense is not there. And whether it's OKC or it's San Antonio, yeah, it's a big loss. I honestly would still prefer the Spurs, though, because I do think OG Anunoby, you could put him on Wemby for a bit. You could put Mikal Bridges on Wemby for a bit to try to lessen the chances of Karl Anthony Towns getting into foul trouble. But no matter who the Knicks play in the finals, if Mitchell Robinson has to miss games, that's a big loss for, because we all know the Knicks offense has been historically good in these last 11 games. Their defense hasn't been too shabby either. And so Mitchell Robinson, and yes, it's not like he plays 25, 30 minutes a game, but even just his 15, 20 minutes that he gives you off the bench is so right. Important. To what the Knicks do, that if he can't play, if he has to miss one game, two games, God forbid any more than that, again, his timetable, there is no timetable for a return right now. It's a big, big, huge loss.
0: Yeah, I wonder if they start going to like maybe some more small ball rotations as a result. I mean, this is the, you know, the fallout from an injury this significant. I know he's not a massive player, as I've already said, he's averaging 13.3 minutes per game. But again, what he brings as a rim protector and enforcer down the post, when he got either the matchup against Wembanyama or the two bigs of OKC and Hartenstein and a Holmgren, that really puts the Knicks in a bit of a pickle. So yeah, maybe it's a more of a smaller ball rotation as a result, and the onus then falls on, you know, some of those guards and have to really hit their shots. But yeah, I mean, A number one, and we're going to repeat this several times for the next several days. Cat has to dodge and avoid whistles, period, end of story. Because if he gets a lot of early fouls, which have mounted at times this NBA postseason, that is really going to paint this New York Knicks team into a corner if Robinson cannot go out there and be effective. That's just the bottom line.
1: At 310-840-4910 is the number to join the show. All right, so we are We have been efforting Charles Oakley, who is scheduled to join us at 8 p.m. Eastern. Hasn't answered so far. We give him a call a couple of times. So we will try to see if we can get in touch with Charles and get him on here in one of the next few segments. But for now, we got to move on with the show. So let's finish, Brad. We ran out of time. Now I got a chance to immediately redeem myself. We were playing your version of Guess Who last segment. You give a clue, and it's worth 20 points, and it's me versus Combs head-to-head. If neither of us get it, you give another clue, and then it's worth 10 points. If neither of us get it, you give a third clue, and then it's worth 5 points. And if you still don't get it, it's a goose egg. Combs got Julius Randle on your first Guess Who after the second clue, and then he freaking gets Phil Jackson because the third clue was appeared many times in the Last Dance documentary. So Combs is beating me 15-0 with two players left. So we've got some time. Let's finish Guess Who, and let's see if I can pull off a comeback.
0: All right, Pat, you get to go first this time. I've been keeping track as we're going back and forth. So clue number one, and hopefully Monty's ready with the graphic if you're watching on YouTube right now. Played for the Knicks and Pistons during his 12-year NBA career, Pat. Who is this?
1: Played for the Knicks and the Pistons in his 12-year career. Man, I'm trying to think of all Knicks that were also Pistons.
0: I'm going to give you guys a shot clock.
1: Yeah,
0: four, three, two, one. All right. Brando played for the Knicks and Pistons during his 12-year NBA career. Who is this?
2: Carmelo Anthony.
1: No.
0: Clue number two. Hey, Brando, you're first. He is number two all time in Knicks franchise history in three pointers made with 921. Brandon, who is this?
2: Pat's going to be so mad. Is it Chauncey Billups?
1: I'm pretty sure I know who it is. It's one of two. It's one of two, and if I get it wrong, I'm going to be so freaking mad.
0: You're going to be
1: tight. But I'm pretty sure. I know it because I feel like I've heard this said about him here in the last couple of days during this run because he's one of the guys they always show. It's got to be Allen Houston.
0: Ding, ding, ding, ding, ding! Correct! We're 10 points. You're back in the game. Just for the record, the third clue was nearly automatic at the charity stripe. The Tennessee product led the league in free throw percentage in 2002-2003 at 91.9%. But Allen Houston is the correct answer.
1: I was going to go Allen Houston or John Starks because I think they're one. I think Starks is one.
2: Would have never ever
0: 15
2: got that.
0: To 10. 15 to 10 in points right now. Advantage, Brando. All right, Brandon, you're going to go for the first Knicks, on this way? One.
2: Did Billups play for the Knicks?
0: Chauncey?
2: Yeah, I don't know if he ever did.
0: I don't believe he did.
2: I know he played for the Pistons.
0: All right, here we go. Last one. Clue number one, Brandon. He owns the franchise's highest defensive rating at 0.943. Who is this?
2: Highest defensive rating at 0.943. I mean, all right, I'll go Patrick Ewing. Damn it.
1: Now, this is all time? Oh, Knicks franchise leader in defensive rating.
0: Yeah.
1: I know he finished in the top 10 for Defensive Player of the Year, I think twice, two or three times. And we were scheduled to have him on at the top of the hour. I'm going to go with Charles Oakley.
0: Clue number two. And Pat, you're going first. During his 17 years in the league, he played for the Knicks, Clippers, Rockets, Raptors, Blazers, and Nuggets.
1: Knicks, Clippers, Rockets, Raptors, Blazers, Nuggets. Man, I don't know if I'm seeing Denver, and I know he's going to guess it, so I feel like I got to guess it. And I'm pretty sure he played for Portland, too. I got to go Melo. I got to go Carmelo Anthony.
0: Good guess, Brando.
2: I'm like,
0: you have no clue.
2: No, yep. I have no idea. Toronto, Portland, Denver. Let's go with John Starks.
0: Third and final clue. Brandon, you're going first. A four-time NBA blocks leader. He was NBA Defensive Player of the Year in 2007. Who is this?
2: 2007. Defensive Player of the Year, 2007. The Knicks, 2007. No. Did he even play for all those? Did he even play 17 years in the league? Marcus Camby.
0: Five.
1: Oh, come on. Are you kidding?
0: Did you win? Brandon's the winner!
1: The fact that he got the third clue first twice is the difference in this game. I mean, come on.
0: Twenty to 10 final. Brandon just beat you at your beloveds in the New York Knicks. Pat, do you have something to say other than the fact that you feel cheated?
1: I do feel cheated because Combs threw out Buck Johnson for one of his guesses early before. And now he pulls out Marcus Camby. Come on.
2: I mean, 07 wasn't that long ago. I mean,
1: get lost.
2: I thought I was wrong, to be honest with you. I thought I was wrong. I didn't even think that Camby played 17 years in the league. And I definitely didn't think he played for all those teams. I thought I was.
0: You made the rounds.
2: I was just throwing a name out there.
0: Pat is so bitter. So bitter.
1: All right. Well, we're going to pivot. We're going to pivot in more ways than one. Because I believe we have reached out behind the scenes to Charles Oakley, and we're going to have him on at 9 p.m. Eastern. So the top of the hour, Charles Oakley will join us 9 p.m. Eastern to talk all things NBA Finals and the New York Knicks. So when we come back, we're going to preview Game 6 of the Western Conference Finals. The Thunder and the Spurs. It's tipping off in 20 minutes. We'll give you our breakdown and our predictions when we come back. He's Brad Evans. I'm Pat Boyle. Marcus Camby, are you kidding me? Combs throws that out there. 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
1: All right, welcome on back. BetMGM Tonight, Westwood One Sports. He's Brett Evans. I'm Pat Boyle. Phone number to join the show, 310-840-4910. So again, we didn't get a chance to chat with Charles Oakley last segment. We are planning on having him on now at 9 p.m. Eastern, so the top of the hour. So appreciate you pivoting with us and staying up to date on what is going on. Charles Oakley is now going to join us at 9 p.m. Eastern, so we can't wait to chat with him. All right, Brad, we got a monster game coming up here in about 15 minutes from now. Game 6, Western Conference Finals. Will my Knicks be playing the Thunder on Wednesday night, or am I going to have to wait until Saturday for a Game 7? Thunder Spurs in San Antonio, OKC, with a chance to finish off Wemby and the Spurs tonight on the road and get back to the NBA Finals for a second straight year.

0: The big injury news to know in this game, not a big shocker. A.J. Mitchell is ruled out for the Oklahoma City Thunder. He's missed the last three games now. However, J-Dub is back. Jalen Williams is going to play tonight, but he will not start. That is according to Tim McMahon of ESPN.com, and the Thunder have already submitted their starting lineup, and it is SGA, Chet Holmgren, Lou Dort, Isaiah Hartenstein, and it is Jared McCain starting for the second straight game after he had another big performance in Game 5. So J-Dub's back, but he is going to be coming off the bench. He's missed the last three games since he re-aggravated that left hamstring in Game 2 against the Spurs. That is big. Now, I don't know how even close to 100% J-Dub will be, Brad. And there is also a risk that he re-aggravates this hammy again, and that might cost him the entirety of the postseason. If the Thunder win, but Jalen Williams gets hurt, now he might be gone through the entire NBA Finals. But I guess he feels good enough that they're going to give him a go here. So I don't know how many minutes he's going to play off the bench, but that is the one big thing to look at in this game. And then in the game itself, is this going to be a Wemby night? Because I ripped him pretty damn good yesterday, Brad. You were here for it. I tore him to shreds. I thought his Game 5 performance was embarrassing. 4-15 from the field. Then ducks the post-game media. Also looked like he was seemingly calling some hit shots on Jared McCain for Bismack Biyombo and Mason Plumlee. So does Wemby step up tonight and help force it Game 7, or is this thing over? What are your initial thoughts?
1: Again, what I said last night, I'm going to stick to my guns on it. I'm not going to budge at all, not going to waver. I do believe that Wemby is going to have a monster night. I think it's going to be minimum 35 points. That's what I said last night. I think it's going to be maybe upwards of 20 rebounds, a handful of blocks. He is going to stuff the stat sheet, be a smorgasbord of statistical goodness, something which he typically is, because the Spurs have to have him play at that level. We can't have a 20-6 Wemby that we had in the last game. If that version of Wembanyama shows up, it's going to be game, set, and match. Sayonara. See you later. Adios, amigo, to the San Antonio Spurs. You have to wait till next year, and everybody's going to have to really tamp down their thoughts on Wemby's, the greatest player in the history of humanity. You know, a lot of people putting him very high on a pedestal with some of the elites in NBA history. He has not quite earned that yet, that distinction. But tonight, I could certainly add to the case, get him one step closer to getting the NBA Finals, his first appearance, and what should be a stellar and long career, provided that he does stay healthy. Get back to J-Dub. There's no number on this on BetMGM. I'm just making it up off the top of my head. If I were to set an over-under on, like, minutes played for him, it's like 9.5. And I think he'll probably play like 10 or 11, maybe at most 12 minutes. It's very risky, man. It is clack a dice roll, to say the least, by this coaching staff of the Thunder to put him out there. Because you're right, man. Soft tissue issues remain undefeated. Hamstring injuries are plaguing. They're dragging. They are draining. See Luka Doncic and how long he endured his. And I feel J-Dub's in a similar class. So you don't want to push him too hard. You kind of want to get him out there, knock off the rust and the dust and see what he can provide. The saving grace for this Thunder team, Pat, as you know, is they have tons of depth on that bench. And I've said it before, and I'm going to say it again. If the same version or something similar version of Alex Caruso that we saw in the last game arrives tonight in San Antone inside of Frostbank, the Thunder are going to make this game very nip and tuck. Hartenstein and Holmgren have got to play a similar game they did in Game 5, in which they combined for 28 points and 16 rebounds. If they can bring that A effort on the offensive end and, most importantly, on the glass, then the Thunder are going to be competitive. Again, my gut feeling, in the grand scheme of things, putting the exclamation point on this game, I think the Spurs are going to win. And the way this NBA playoff, playoffs has really gone, we've had a lot of lopsided affairs. There've been a couple of like seller, nip and tuck games, high drama games, but for the most part, there've been a lot of blowouts. I got a feeling San Antonio is going to win this thing by 10 or more points. And right now the Spurs are only laying 3.5 at BetMGM. You know what? Screw this. Daddy won! Daddy! Oh. Daddy got it!

0: baby. I'm sledgehammering the Spurs because you know who demands it? The man over my left-hand shoulder, for those of you who watch on YouTube, the great, the legendary Admiral himself, who's surely going to be in attendance. Maybe he's going to play the sax at some point. David Robinson, San Antonio, gonna roll. Remember the Alamo.
1: Well, you're not the only one. I've got one of my former college baseball teammates weighing in right now, the great Eric DiPietro, who says, Wemby, he texted me, Wemby, 30 burger, lay the points with the Spurs. I think it goes the distance too. So they're on your side. Look, you know where I've made my allegiance in terms of this series clear. I think it's going to be the Thunder. Even though as a Knicks fan, I want the Spurs. I want Wemby. I really do. I want him. I want San Antonio. I think the Knicks will win the NBA title in six games or less if that is the matchup. But I think the Thunder are too good. I think the Thunder are too deep. I think their defense is too good. I think they've got the experience. They've got SGA. However you feel about them, you're one of those haters out there on social media calling him a free throw merchant. Oh, look how many times he's fallen to the floor. I've tracked it. I've tracked the amount of times. Like, come on, get lost. Get lost. Guy's getting mauled and crushed by the San Antonio defense. But he's a flopper. Okay, sure. And look, like Mike Breen said on Dan Patrick Show, there's an art to drawing fouls. I mean, everybody.
0: Yeah.
1: Everybody has done it. The great scorers of all time. There's an art to it. Now, is it sometimes, has he never embellished? Has he never flopped? No, I'm not saying that. But I can't, and don't get me wrong, I'm going to be an Oklahoma City hater in 6 days from now if they do beat the Spurs. You might find me in my rabid Knicks fandom. I might call SGA a flopper at one point in that series if I feel like he's getting to the free throw line too many times. So that'll be the fandom coming out in me. But this whole thing of propping Wemby up, Brad, like you've said, we've talked about these. We had Kendall Gill on the show last night. He said Wemby's the face of the league right now. And that's it. That's one of the great defenders in the last 25, 30 years of the NBA. So it's not just people on social media or some basketball fans or Spurs fans saying this. You got former great players saying this. I can't believe it. He's got a lot to prove, and he embarrassed himself last game. That being said, Brad.
0: When Kendall Gill says it, you kind of have to believe it, Pat.
1: Yeah. Well, that being said, I think we get a monster performance from Wemby tonight. I really do. And I hope I'm wrong. I hope I'm wrong. I really do. But I feel like this game is set up for him coming off a bad performance last game. Backs against the wall for the Spurs. I feel like Wemby's going to will his way to 30 points and 15 rebounds tonight. And I think the Spurs win this game too. I don't know if it'll be a blowout, because I don't think Oklahoma City, like, they got down 15-0 a couple of games ago and won by 15. Like, if they take San Antonio's best punch, that don't mean jack nor squat. So I don't think it's going to be a blowout. I mean, they did get beat by 21 a couple of games ago. I think this will be somewhat close, and I think it's going to take Wemby a real great moment like he gave us in game one for San Antonio to win this game, and I think he does. It wouldn't even surprise me, too, if going into the fourth quarter, he maybe only has, like, 18 points and 7 rebounds. And then in the fourth quarter, he scores 12. He grabs another, like, 8 rebounds in the quarter alone and finishes with 30 and 15. And I do think the Spurs win this game tonight. I do think we're headed the distance, Brad. I do think we're headed the distance for Game 7 on Saturday. I also think it's going to be a defensive battle. It's not Tony Brothers officiating this game. Zach Zarba, he's the crew chief. He was the crew chief in Game 1, where it was 101 to 101 at the end of regulation. You know, we soared over the total, but it took 2 overtimes. So it's Zach Zarba's crew. I do feel like they're going to let him play. I feel like we get a defensive battle, but I feel like Wemby will shine. And I feel like Combs and all the Spurs fans are going to be talking a whole lot of smack. And that's fine. I'm ready for it, because I think tonight is the big Wemby game.
0: Yeah, look, it's understandable. Like, it's a high pressure moment on the biggest stage imaginable. This is a time for Wimby to show up and show out and say, yes, this is my time when I'm arriving and I am indeed the best player in the world. He can make that statement. And everybody can, you know, argue against it or for it until they're blue in the face. But the evidence, I think, can be very clear if he has another monstrous effort. And we've already seen one of the all-time great single-game playoff performances in NBA history from him earlier on. Remember, he and Will Chamberlain, the only guys to go for 41-plus points and, like, 21-plus rebounds in a postseason game. He's already in that ultra-exclusive club. He can only add to the argument of being a living legend, but it has to happen tonight, and he has to have one of those blistering, net-burning performances, beating guys down low, grabbing those rebounds, altering and blocking shots, draining threes. It don't have to be the half-court variety, but I'll take a couple of those if need be, or a logo three. I mean, he has that kind of game in him, as we've seen already a couple times this NBA playoff run, but he has got to have arguably, that level of game that we saw earlier on in the postseason, or, you know, at least close to it for the Spurs to live to see another day. But I'm with you that, you know, I said at the beginning of the entire postseason, and I've reemphasized it and restated it before this series began, that I thought OKC was going to win it in seven games. I just think San Antonio is going to take game six. It's going to force a game seven. Oklahoma City will take care of business at home. Thunder, Knicks, NBA Finals a few days down the road. And all you're hoping for as a diehard Knicks fan is these two teams playing a little rock'em, sock'em robots and bludgeoning each other from beginning to end.
1: I want Wemby.
2: Yeah,
1: I really
2: that's
1: do.
2: For damn
1: I
2: sure.
1: By the way, I'm watching the pregame right now, and Spurs head coach Mitch Johnson said, "We are going to attack the moment." They put that quote on like his lower third banner. I like it. I like it. If you like the Spurs tonight,
0: yeah,
1: put it on the board. We are going to attack the moment. That's a good quote. Brett, we're going to attack the moment. We're going to attack a little hot or cold when we come back, along with your phone calls and your texts at 310-840-4910. You can also hit the show up on Twitter at BetMGM tonight. And we'll have tip-off when we return. We'll keep you posted all game long. Stick it right here with us because we got you for in-game analysis, scoreboard updates, everything you could want if you want to listen to a show as we keep you posted on the game. So we're coming right back, a little hot or cold. He's Brett Evans. I'm Pat Boyle. 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
3: I want Thunder beat the Spurs and lead the series 3-2. SGA and crew are a win away from punching their ticket to their second consecutive finals. 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
1: Welcome back. BetMGM Tonight, Westwood One Sports. He's Brett Evans. I'm Pat Boyle. Phone number to join the show, 310-840-4910. You can call, you can text. Another programming note here. Coming up at the top of the hour, we'll try take two. Charles Oakley going to join us at 9 o'clock Eastern. Top of the hour, just over 15 minutes from now. Brad, you were hoping for a quick start if you like the Spurs, and you were hoping for a quick start from Wemby. You got exactly that. He hit two triples in the first 90 seconds of the game. A 9-2 start for the Spurs. Thunder called timeout. They come out of the timeout, and Lou Dort hits a three. And just like that, from 9-2, it's now 11-7. San Antonio leads it. But Wemby with those quick 6 points. He's also got a block. And for the Thunder, Hartenstein with 4 points, 2 rebounds, and an assist already. So the big man, former Knick. Oh. I miss him every single day. Wish he was still on the team. But Knicks really couldn't afford to re-sign him in free agency 2 years ago. They didn't have his bird rights. They can only offer him a minimum of like $80 million, I think it was. Or $55 million, and then the Thunder gave him a pretty sizable bag. So, oh man, I miss watching Hartenstein play for the Knicks. But alas, Spurs up 11-7. Brad, you want to do a little hot or cold here, brother?
2: Oh yeah, let's rock and roll.
1: Now I'm going to put him on the spot because normally he delegates, and I would assume he's good to delegate here. Is producer Brandon Combs ready to rock and roll for a little delegation as his Cubbies knock Skeens out of the ball game despite not really putting a whole lot of good swings on him, and now the bullpen trying to hold on. Combs, what's going on with your Cubbies?
3: I came on here because I would delegate hot or cold. I will not talk about the Cubs and whether or not this bullpen is going to blow this game, because I cannot confirm nor deny whether or not I just live bet the Pittsburgh Pirates.
1: Dirty dog.
3: Right. I like money, man.
2: Yeah.
3: I like money.
2: I just live bet the Cubs, for the record, by the way.
3: Okay. Well, I mean.
1: Wow.
3: Yeah. Good for you. One of us will be right. Yeah.
1: Is that? Are you lying?
2: No. No, I parlay the Cubs with the Texas Rangers +3.5 at even money at BetMGM. So let's ride and fade the Combsy.
3: Hey.
1: So we got a little inter-show battle now. One Cubs fan believing in his team, one Cubs fan not believing in his team. It was 3-0. They knocked Skeens out of the game in the sixth inning, despite him having 10 punch-outs, a couple of walks, a couple of infield singles, some bad defense, and Cubs are up 3-0. And then the last inning, Brian Reynolds goes deep, and then you get a Callahan RBI double. So, yeah, immediately this Cubs pen, after they come in for Colin Ray, trying to give it up. It's 3-2 Cubs, top 7, 2 outs. But Combs, yeah, let's get to some hot or cold here.
3: All right, let's start right here with the game going right now. In the first quarter, is 13-7 Spurs. The Spurs will force Game 7 in the Western Conference Finals, and it will be the most watched NBA playoff game in history. Hot or cold, Pat?
2: Oh.
1: Cold. I'll say it's close. And I'm trying to think, what is the most watched NBA game ever? If we can get a number here. Yeah, so
2: it's got to be the Bulls of the 90s, right?
1: Google's AI overview, which again, I trust, you know, as far as I could throw. 1998, Game 6, Bulls Jazz, 35.9 million viewers.
2: There
1: what I was going to say was 2016 Game 7 Cavs-Warriors, the comeback, LeBron's first title. That's third on the list. 31 million viewers. It's a Saturday night. I'm trying to think off the top of my head, other than local baseball, I don't think it's going up against really anything, right? Because you have, even for the hockey fans that are diehards that won't tune into the NBA if there's another game. No, there's no hockey game no matter what on Saturday. So if we do get Game 7... it won't be the most watched game ever, but I will go ahead and venture to say 15 million viewers, which is a lot. Maybe that's not doing it justice. Maybe we get 20. Maybe we crack 25 million viewers. I do think the ratings will be pretty damn good. I just don't know if it'll be in the top five, which is essentially like all of the finals games that Jordan's Bulls were involved in, and then the one game seven with LeBron and the Warriors.
2: Yeah, look, I got to be cold. Look, the front end of this statement, I'm hot to trot for. I'm already on record. The Spurs going to win this game. I think they're going to win by 10-plus points. So the game seven is going to happen, according to my opinion. That's what I'm foreseeing, gazing into my crystal ball right now. But it's not going to be the most watched NBA playoff game in history. I don't think it's going to be remotely close. I don't think it might be in the top 10, but it's going to be somewhere in that like 7 to 10 range. It will not touch, won't even hold a candle to Jazz and Bulls in 98. So I guess I'm cold.
3: Well, game one averaged 9.2 million viewers, and it peaked at 12 million, and that was game one.
1: Okay.
3: I think that the series, this series is the most watched series in 29 years, according to the NBA as well. So, a game seven of this magnitude with the star power of Wemby, you got the MVP, SGA, these two teams that a lot of people think are the best two teams in the NBA right now, and maybe of the near future. I think that this could be one of those games that tests those numbers. I honestly do believe that. Maybe not quite 30 million viewers, but I think it might get close. I really do.
1: Yeah, right. Look, Combs, I said before this series started, I said it's going to break viewership records. Trust me. Last most watched series in the last 29 years. So this has already more viewers, I guess, for the first five games than Cavs Warriors in the year that the LeBron Cavs came back from 3-1 down.
3: That's what I'm seeing. I mean, look, take it with a grain of salt from whatever you get on, but this is from the NBA Twitter is what I saw.
1: Oh, wow.
3: So, I mean,
2: oh, okay. That's significant then.
3: So, yeah.
1: All right. Yeah. Look, again, I did say it was going to break viewership records, but I mean, man, imagine if it must have felt like everybody and their mother, especially when there was no streaming, there was no Netflix, there was no, you know, on demand, whatever the hell you wanted to listen to in 98. It must have felt like everybody and their mother was watching that game, game six, Bulls, Jazz. And so you get 36 million viewers basically out of that. That's going to be tough to top.
3: Yeah, I mean, playoffs. These playoffs in its own have averaged 4.5 million viewers per game in the entire playoffs for the NBA this year. I mean, it's been really good playoffs for viewership.
1: I think you'll have a chance if you get Knicks Spurs and you get a Game 7 Knicks Spurs. And again, I think it's going to be Thunder Knicks, but I do, look, I'll even admit this, Wemby will be more of a draw across the entire country, and if it's Game 7 Knicks Spurs, that one would have a chance.
3: Yeah, because of the Knicks. I mean, and their fan base is, I mean, it travels well. So it's like, I mean, that was what the Bulls were.
2: It's the largest market in North America.
3: Yeah, and that's what the Bulls were in the 90s, right? Like, everybody was watching them. People were watching them around the world. You would see people all over the world that were cheering for the Bulls and had Jordan jerseys and all this stuff. I mean, it really was a huge thing. The Knicks might do that as well. I think you're right. All right, let's go to the next one. Travis Kelce becoming a part owner of the Guardians is a great thing for Cleveland. Brad, hot or cold?
2: Hot. How is it a bad thing? I mean, he's engaged to the biggest pop star in the known universe. That helps him out. B, he's a guy that eats, breathes, and sleeps Cleveland sports, at least what we've seen recently, given his roots and his past, a guy that, really loves that city through and through. I think it's a major win for that overall organization with his star power and gravitas that he brings in, and he's got a lot of heavy coin in his pocket as well. So how on earth could this be a bad thing? So, I'm hot to trot on Travis Kelce being a minority owner of the Cleveland Guardians.
1: Yeah, I'll say hot as well. Anytime you get athletes that have a big net worth that quite clearly have shown they care about the city that they grew up in or the state that they grew up in, I don't see how it would be bad. So, again, if he's putting in a couple million bucks and he's making his voice known and And he says, hey, we got to try to, you know, be a winning team here. Like, I'll throw you a couple million bucks if it means we get an extra pitcher. I don't know. How could it be bad? Unless you hate Kelsey, which don't get me wrong. I've had enough of him and Taylor Swift. But, yeah, this is a good thing for Cleveland for sure. It's hot.
3: Yeah, no, I agree. It's definitely a good thing for Cleveland. And whenever you got the star power and now all of a sudden Travis Kelsey's going to games, that means you know who, you know, Mrs. Taylor Swift will be in attendance. It's just going to draw more tickets and more attention to the team. It's a great thing for the Cleveland Guardians.
2: Bingo, bongo.
3: The San Antonio Spurs are hot from downtown right now. I mean, just absolutely on fire from downtown. I think they've hit like 5 threes already. It's insane. All right.
2: Wow.
3: Last one real quick. Pat, I'm going to let you go here. And if you want to take the last minute all to yourself, go ahead. The Knicks will end their title drought this season. Hot or cold?
1: Hot. Hot without a doubt. I don't care who they play. The Knicks are winning the title. I'm committed to it. I'm vested in it. And it's happening. The basketball gods have finally shined down upon me. The Knicks are winning the title for the first time in 53 years. I want Wemby. I really do.
2: I'll just say hot because I want to see the pure joy on your face. And again, there's a particular Jenner that you might have a moment with.
1: Combs, I know you want to go ahead. I know you want to answer this. Go ahead.
3: They won't. It's going to be the Spurs.
1: Okay. All right, Spurs are up 23-17. We'll keep you posted on that game. But coming up next, the great Charles Oakley is going to join us. Brad, have a great weekend, brother. Can't wait for Monday. We'll know what the NBA Finals is at that point, no matter what.
2: Have fun with Oak. Peace.
1: All righty, when we come back, Charles Oakley joins the show. BetMGM tonight, Westwood One Sports.
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19: How often do you stop to wonder whether you should share something that's revealing, maybe even embarrassing, with a partner, a friend, or even your boss? In her new book called Revealing, The Underrated Power of Oversharing, behavioral scientist Leslie John says doing just that can help you deepen relationships that are vital to your life. We need people to trust us in order to get things like love, friendship, and career success. That's what she told us. When you make yourself vulnerable by revealing something sensitive, it does make other people trust you. In turn, when you ask someone to reveal something about themselves, showing that interest will generally lead someone to like you more. Why? Because people like to be asked about themselves, she says. It also signals that they are discriminating and choosy, but in a good way. I'm Dr. Sanjay Gupta, helping you live a better life.
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1: 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As a diehard New York Knicks fan, it is a huge pleasure, and it is my honor to bring on our next guest, one of the legendary Knicks of the 90s, the enforcer, two-time all-defensive team in the NBA, an all-star, and a part of the all-rookie team as well early on in his career. One of the great Knicks of all time, Charles Oakley, joins us here on BetMGM Tonight. Charles, it's Pat Boyle. Thanks so much for joining us, man. How you doing?
20: No problem. How you doing tonight?
1: I'm doing great, man. I'm waiting impatiently. I'm waiting for Wednesday. So I'll ask you, what's it been like, Charles, watching this unbelievable run the Knicks are on? 11 straight wins, largest margin of victory in an 11-game span in NBA history, best effective field goal percentage in an 11-game span in NBA history, and just dominating their way to the first NBA Finals since 99. What has it been like for you as a former Knick to just watch this unfold?
20: It's been great. You know, I went to a game in Atlanta, and I went to the game on the night, and when they swept Cleveland, I was heading to Philly, but they swept Philly too. But no, they're just playing great. Chemistry, Bronson, moving the ball, coaching staff doing a great job with mismatch. And they were hunting James Harden like he was a deer. But they just playing well. OG came back, and, you know, he had missed a couple of games, but he came back in writing form. But you just got to give him credit. The team is in jail, and they're rolling. So I hope these layoffs don't hurt them. I know the first game with Cleveland, they got down 22. And against San Antonio, OKC, you can't get down 22 and come back.
1: No, you can't. And Charles, I don't know if the rest is going to actually affect them all that much here, because I think, you know, you look at Cleveland, they played 2 days before that. And so you're thinking, all right, this team is definitely not at 100% energy. There's something about then being at home for game one where you're supposed to win and you're supposed to take care of business. And I think that could create some nerves. Whereas no matter what, the Knicks are either going to San Antonio or they're going to OKC, right, and they're going to be the underdog, whether they believe it or not. Like, the odds will suggest, and they're playing against two exceptional teams. I honestly think the Knicks are going to go in there and basically they're going to be, you know, like rockets, you know, attached to their butts. So I'm not worried about the rest versus Rust. The one other reason that I'm glad they don't play till Wednesday, I don't know if you saw this, Charles, but it was breaking news an hour ago. Big Mitchell Robinson has a broken pinky. There's no timetable for his return. So this is a developing story. I haven't seen any details official on when or how he broke his pinky. But amongst the very few things to worry about right now with the Knicks waiting for game one of the finals is that this comes out of left field. So if Mitch has to miss games, how big of a loss could that be? You were one of the great defenders of your generation. Mitch does a lot of things similar to what you did. How big of a loss could it be if Mitchell Robinson has to miss any time in this series?
20: Well, the good thing about it, Mitch don't have to worry about taking 15, 20 shots a game. Basically come in for defense, energy, this and that. So I think he can play with a broken pinky. I mean, people play with broken thumbs, fingers. But, you know, I think the rest, you know, I hope it don't affect, like you said, but This series, they're going to start on the road. This will be the first time out of the three series they've played, the first time they start on the road. So they kind of adjust to that. The crowd, you know, coming out of the Garden, your first two, three series, and you got a home crowd behind you. Now you got to adjust to the crowd against you. So we got to wait and see. I know they'll be ready, but they got to sustain. They can't let all the hype, you know, over the next 5 days. People are saying this, a reporter saying this, they writing stories. You got to block all that out, good or bad. You got to focus on next week, the third, and come out and play ball.
1: Great answer. We're talking to Charles Oakley, a.k.a. Oak, the big enforcer of the Knicks in the 90s here on BetMGM tonight. I'm Pat Boyle, Westwood One Sports. Charles, we had a debate on the show yesterday, and, you know, especially as this Thunder Spurs series is going on, it's been physical, and the officiating has been, unfortunately, a big part of it. But, you know, a lot of people argue about how physical the game can be or should be, and that physicality is par for the course. That's kind of any brand of basketball on this continent. So what do you think about that? How does the NBA game today compare to the 90s when you played?
20: Well, if they call this physical, I mean, I don't know what physical it really is. I think that you see two teams playing against San Antonio and OKC. Both of them basically mirror one another without, you know, SGA and Wendy. They got great wings. They got both teams. They got guys can beat you off the dribble. They got guys can stand in front of you. So that's what I'm saying. When the Knicks play these two teams, it's going to be a different for us. Like, they guard better. And I think when Cleveland was just like a parking lot attendant. Philly was just, I don't know. And Atlanta, out of the series New York played, Atlanta gave them the hardest time. So I just think the Knicks can't get too relaxed because these teams can play defense and they can run. And OKC, you can play around with them. You think they beat up 20 wow. And you look at the score, they up 20. They one of them teams that when they pour it on.
1: Oh, yeah. Oh, that's for damn sure. That is for damn sure. So I guess let me ask you this. And I know that, this could always be twisted if we get our wish and the Knicks end up, losing the finals. But I'd rather play San Antonio. I think the Spurs are a better matchup for the Knicks. Who do you think, Charles, from watching this series with the Spurs and the Thunder and what we've seen from these two teams, what do you think is the better chance for the Knicks to win a title, playing the Spurs or playing the Thunder?
20: I mean, if I'm the Knicks, I'm not worried about neither one. I'm just whoever win, we play. We can't get called up into that. We want to play San Antonio. Now you got to play OKC. Why get your mind all made up for something that you don't know what's going to happen? So I think they can handle either one. It's just like I said. These two series, the next series is going to be Brunson really got to take over. If Brunson don't take over, Knicks going to struggle. Because I think both of these teams have wings, can check, stay in front of Brunson. So somebody else is going to have to step up. Because he's going to be they're going to press him full court. They're going to work him. They're going to turn him. So his use of the ball really going to be determining how the other guys play around him.
1: Yeah, it's a great point. We're talking to Charles Oakley here on BetMGM tonight. All right, so if it's the Spurs, and speaking of the Spurs, we've talked a lot on our show about Wemby the last couple of days and, for the last few weeks, obviously, about Victor Wembanyama and if he's the face of the league already in the NBA, where does he stand among some of the great players in the last 10, 15 years? I mean, I think some people are going way too far anointing him as some all-time great already. Don't get me wrong. Yeah. He has the potential to be great, but he hasn't won an MVP yet. He hasn't won a title yet. That could happen this year, but, I don't think he has done enough yet to warrant such a distinction from a lot of fans. So where do you stand on Wemby, and do you think he could have the potential to be one of the great players of all time?
20: Yes, I think that it seems like he got a lot of heart, and you watch him play. I don't think he's physical enough. His frame of his body, I don't know. He's really going to gain a lot of weight, but the mindset of a young guy coming out and play every night, I think he got that, and that's a big point. You're playing basketball and young, and everybody saying you this, you better than this guy, better than that guy. I think that in time, next 3 or 4 years, we'll see. That's when you start trying to put him up against the best from the past. But right now, we just got to watch him grow, and he's growing. Some nights he come out real aggressive, some nights he don't. But I think his body got to mature more. Then once he matured with his body, he already got the mind and understanding the game. So he's tough to deal with now. But in 2 or 3 years, once his body settled in, once he really can figure out how they're not physical, but they bumping him. When you're 7'5", your frame is so long, so he got to get that part down that he got to be able to take them bumps and keep going.
1: Yeah, that is for sure. Oak, let's get it back to the Knicks. And I'll say this because the context is needed. The precursor is needed. I loved Tibbs. I love Tom Thibodeau. He brought the Knicks back out the mud after a lot of bad basketball for a lot of years. But I did think a change was needed after last season, losing in the conference finals. Do you think firing Tom Thibodeau was justified with the run that the Knicks are on right now? Do you agree, whether you agreed at the time or not, that it was the right move? Or do you think that maybe Tibbs could have gotten this team to the very same spot that they're in this year?
20: I don't think it was the right move because Tibbs, every year they took a step forward. I can see last year they took a step back. They took a step forward. You thought to run Tibbs back and give him a chance to take this team to the finals and see could he win the championship. And, things happen. Detroit did it before. Miami did it before. Run coach Pat Riley in. And when Stan was coaching, they won a championship. Detroit had Carlisle. They brought Larry Brown in. So it's working out in their favor right now because they're in the finals. So they went in last year. So you got to give Mike Brown credit. But I'm a Tip guy, and Mike Brown's from Ohio. So wish him all the luck, too.
1: Talking with one of the great Knicks in Knick history, Legendary enforcer of the 90s, Charles Oakley, right here on BetMGM tonight. I got a couple more for you, Charles. I know you played with Patrick Ewing, undoubtedly one of the greatest Knicks of all time. You know, put Clyde Frazier and Willis Reed into that conversation as well. But with what Jalen Brunson has done in his 4 years as a Knick, where would you have Brunson among the great Knicks of all time, especially if they're able to win a title this year?
20: Well, his body of work last 2 or 3 years, I'm putting him number two. And not just because they made the finals this year. I'm how he been hitting so many clutch shots every game. The first series against Cleveland, he came down eight out of nine possessions. He's scoring. The team down 22. That's a guy he carried. He got the team on his back. That's why you got to give him all his credit, all his flowers on the side. Signed New York with a free agent. He came in with an attitude. He haven't looked back. So I got Walt. I got Brunson, Willie, Patrick, you know, and go from there. A lot of people said Carmelo, but I don't think Carmelo did. He didn't do the body work in New York. He was in New York 7 years, I think, only made the playoff one. You go by numbers, yeah, Carmelo. So the fans can judge and, you know, create who they think number one, number two, number three, but you can't take nothing from Brunson. So what have he done in New York so far? He had made the whole cities rise up.
1: Yeah, I agree with you, and obviously I'm rooting for a title. You know, you guys got to the doorstep in 94 when you were with the Knicks, and I think if Brunson is able to carry him, and if he wins an NBA Finals MVP and carries his team to a title, I got all the love in the world for Clyde. I got all the love in the world for Willis Reed and Big Pat, but I think Brunson might become the greatest Knick of all time if he's able to bring him that title. And I think you got to have to kind of map out, like, all right, he's done this in 4 years. You hope he's with the team for another 8 to 10. What could happen after that? But Charles, you know, the atmosphere inside the Garden is one of a kind. So especially during the playoffs. And I know obviously the last couple of years, you know, the last 10 years here, you haven't been inside the Garden. We could get to that if you want. We don't have to, but you know, when you played in the Garden in the 90s.
20: Get to it. Why can't put it in the conference? Let's get to it.
1: Sure. Yeah, I just wanted to ask first, you know, because it is the most electric atmosphere in basketball. So when you played in it in the 90s, what makes it so loud? What makes it so fun to play in the Garden? Like, why is it so damn electric?
20: Well, number one, New York fans just understand sports, and they don't want no shortcoming. When they come, they bring in the energy, and they want to see you play hard. Effort, this and that. No, you can't win all the game, but they're gonna think you should win every game. But as long as you come with the effort, energy, and show the fans that hey, I'm committed every night, every second of the game. Not in just basketball with the Yankees, the Giants, all the baseball, all the hockey teams in the tri-state. But New York is a special place. I mean, people come from all over. It's on that bucket list. When you come to New York, you like basketball or not, you want to go in the Garden just to see what's going on.
1: That is true. That is true. All right, Charles. So I'll ask you, you haven't been to MSG since the incident in 2017 with James Dolan. So right. I've been keeping up with this over the last couple of years, but as of, I guess, the last few months here, even a few weeks, has James Dolan tried to apologize to you at all recently, whether directly or indirectly? And have you thought about coming back to the Garden for a game now that the team's in the finals?
20: Well, you know, I think last year this team was on a roll, and I think they really got sidetracked by all the celebrities and ex-players after the game taking thousands. They got sidetracked. They should have been ending. But my thing with what's happened with that is, you know, in the NBA, I've been blackballed since that happened. The commission lied about when we met. He released a statement. I go to the games now. I see Patrick, Allen, John. They can't speak to me because he got them on order. They can't speak to me. So that's tough there, too, trying to get back into the Garden, knowing that guys I'm with the Warwick can't speak to me as a grown man. That's embarrassing.
1: Yeah, I mean, I can imagine. Is that, I'm guessing, that's probably coming from James Dolan, so it doesn't sound like this that this beef's going to be squashed anytime soon then unless he apologizes. He's having now the guys you played with not even talk to you?
20: If I was ex-Knicks and I was in the building and I seen a playoff, I don't care what I was to speak to him. I went to war with these guys. They're not man enough. That's embarrassing to the city of New York. I mean, they love Patrick. You know, yeah, I played with Patrick, but they don't know Patrick like I know Patrick. You know, it's two sides of Patrick. It's not a one-way, it's a two-way street. And it's bad what this man is doing. He's getting away with it. He's bullying everybody. You know, that's a bully move, and he's still bullying. That shows you that what he did to me was wrong. That's showing you what them guys, not letting them guys be able to come up to me like a man, Allen, John, Patrick, and you want to try to hold, you know, just show how much you bully people. It's embarrassing to the whole NBA, all the owners and the commission. I don't know what Allen's going to do, because it's a bad look for guys who play together for 10 years and a man trying to tell them, it's like a plantation.
1: Wow. I mean, and I guess at a certain extent, like you said, I think there's something to be said about being a grown man. So, like, did you get a chance? Did you talk to Pat? Did you talk to Allen? Did you talk to John or any of those guys and be like, what's up? You guys really not going to talk to me because James Dolan said you guys can't?
20: Yeah, it's embarrassing. The city of New York, they really need to stand up to this. How can I not? Or whatever, you know, they've been to my mom's house in Cleveland 20 some time, and they in Cleveland. I'm at the game. I'm standing right there courtside watching them celebrate this and that. Everybody like, no, I said I'm not a groupie. I haven't been there all year with them. I wish them luck, but this man he's doing too much, and the commission not doing nothing. He's a bad commission because he's not standing. He's not holding serve because this should have been over 7-8 years ago. Now this still going on. The team's in the final, and you got this luggage still on the street. Because of him.
1: Talking to Charles Oakley, one of the great Knicks of all time here on BetMGM tonight. And, you know, you mentioned there's two sides to Patrick. When you say that about Patrick Ewing, you know, what necessarily do you?

0: And I think the same thing beat us. We could have beat Houston with the same thing. And then Sam Cassell hit a three. Mario Elliott hit a three because they reversed the ball. You know, we trying to get numbers. I found out something. If you watch The Last Dance, it was really – I was really so shocked that Patrick even said this. In The Last Dance, I think we played the Bulls. I think Michael had 40, and I think Patrick got 38. And they asked him, and well, he said, well, I got mine. How can you say that on a tape like that at a time that we trying to beat the team? You got yours. And I think that goes to show you, he played to get numbers, not to win, to me.
1: Talking to Charles Oakley here. So is there any chance of maybe putting this beef not only with James Dolan, but maybe now some of your teammates who you went to war with, like you said, is there any chance of putting this behind you? Like, are you planning on going to any of the road games in the finals, whether it's San Antonio or OKC?
0: I've been to two or three games already. I mean, I can go to games on the road, but the point is, these grown men can't shake my hand. I know people say, well, you and Patrick got beef. No, Allen, John, whoever. I mean, if you can't shake my hand in Atlanta and Cleveland, don't shake my hand when we are somewhere on the golf course or at an event. That's fake. I don't want them to be fake with me because this man. You didn't say nothing when it happened. It's okay. You know, Patrick didn't say nothing. Nobody. I put more on Patrick than other guys, but other guys could have said something. I get guys calling me and trying to, like, oh, man, we want you back. You should be a part of the team. But they said, what did it take to get back? You got to tell this man. This man, he saw this whole incident. He sent 8 guys over there to bully me, and he's a bully. And it leads
1: to, so it's...
0: Huh?
1: No, go ahead. Sorry, I didn't mean to interrupt you.
0: No, and, you know, the commission and... I mean, I'm putting a lot on the commission, too, because he didn't man up. When this man could have called a ride, he was there. And when this incident happened, this man don't even look back. And the commission don't fire him or suspend him. Like 2 years before that, Houston GM touched the official. You fine him, $200,000. You don't find this man nothing. This man got face recognition. He bullying, throwing out family members, kids. And you let him keep doing this. Somebody got to stand up. Somebody got to stand up to this man because it goes to show you, if he's doing it, other owners doing it too. You got rid of Donald Sterling. You got rid of Phoenix owner. He's a bad guy and other bad guys too because you keep letting guys do this. It's all about money. But you sold your soul. When you get into the NBA as a rookie, they said no gambling, no drugs, no alcohol, none of that stuff. Now what you do, you sponsor alcohol, you bet DraftKings, FanDuel. So you've been a hypocrite. Now the players do it. Now you want to suspend them and fine them and throw them out of the league, but you allow that into the house.
1: Yeah, so talking to Charles Oakley here on BetMGM tonight. So Charles, it sounds like you have just as much of an issue with Adam Silver as you do with James Dolan, because if James Dolan's not going to change, he's not going to apologize. He's going to force your teammates that you went to battle with in the 90s to not talk to you. At least maybe the commissioner, Adam Silver, could stand up and do something. So it sounds like you have just as much of a problem with him as you do James Dolan then.
0: Well, I got another problem, Adam Silver. When this happened, I came to New York. I was in New York. I was about to leave. I stayed three extra days in New York to have a meeting with him, Michael Jordan, and that guy from MSG. This man sitting the same night we had a meet, would you go to a bowling party for me? And would you do this? I'll retire your jersey. So all this stuff. He said in front of all with Adam Silver and Michael Jordan. I'm like, are you serious? So the commission is, my thing is with him is, I had a meeting with him. And we had a meeting for like 2 to 4 or 5. And we were supposed to start back the meeting at 7:38. And I fell asleep. So about 9, I had 15 calls from Michael Jordan's secretary because we were to be back together. So he released a statement without my notice. He released a statement. He lied. He lied about his statement with me. He lied about John Morant's statement with the Florida rehab. John Morant didn't go to rehab. I know the guys in Florida. He came down there for one day. So he'd been lying to the public about the last two big incidents in the NBA, and that's not right.
1: No, it's not. And Oak, I appreciate you opening up about all this stuff, man. So I guess, you know, just to, one last question here to just get this back to the Knicks, barring an apology from James.

0: Dolan, and maybe an apology from Patrick Ewing. You probably won't be going to the Garden anytime soon, then, right?
1: I don't need apologies from Pat. Pat been like that his whole career. He was never a good teammate. So it's not an apology, but it's just amazing that at this point in life, 3 years ago, when Pat was coaching Georgetown, this man made him. He went try to get in the side door. They told him, no, walk around the front. The same man. Now he laying up in his palace watching TV with him.
0: Barring an apology from James Dolan, we probably won't see you at the Garden.
1: Well, I think this apology, we tried. This been, like I said, this from day one. As long as this case lasts, it's going to end up hurting the NBA at a time that they don't need no bad press. They're making bad press for themselves because this should have been over with 6 or 7 years ago. This shouldn't have lasted like this. This shouldn't have lasted. It's hurting the league because you got guys gambling. You got all the other stuff going on. Got domestic violence cases, you know, getting stopped with marijuana. So you got probably $8 to $10 being out of the league, and you got something like this still going on. I mean, when the commission going to have some balls? When are you going to have some balls? He's going to have no balls. I don't care. I'm at a point now. I mean, don't get no balls now. You need to do something about this a long time ago.
0: Yeah, it's childish. It's childish to say this, to say the least. And Oak, it's, you know, I selfishly, I want you back in the Garden. I want to see you like I see all the other Knicks greats that I grew up watching. So, you know, it's just, it's unfortunate that, you know, this got blown out of proportion and you had to stand up for yourself. And I still think that you did everything that you should have done to this day. And we appreciate you coming on here and opening up. And, you know, for now, for the time being, we got to root on the Knicks to try to bring home a title, man. So I appreciate the time. Thanks so much.
1: Okay, you're going off there. Okay.
0: No. Go ahead. Sorry. I didn't know you had anything else. Go ahead.
1: No, my thing is, I appreciate everything you're saying, and I'm glad we had this talk because it needs to be out there. Somebody got to take a stand because I think it's going to be embarrassing in New York to these guys to walk around knowing that they can't speak to another man who went to war with them because of another man. And that's bullying. He's bullying these guys. He got them coming to the game, paying them the money. He's flexing his collar. Okay, you can do all that, but take care of your business, though. You send 8 guys over to me, a guy who played there, like I was a crime. It's like I killed somebody and ran in the Garden, like no respect. So it's just a bad look. You can't quiet his cup because of this man. And then they talk about him. He come to me, maybe he's falling asleep. They talk bad about him, but they're not doing nothing about it.
0: Yeah, it's weak. It's weak. Well, I appreciate you speaking your truth, Oak. And, you know, again, we'll be rooting on the Knicks to win a title. And as much as maybe James Dolan tries to make you a forgotten figure, you will never be forgotten by Knicks fans that grew up watching in the 90s. So I appreciate you, man.
1: You see the move he's doing too, right? I'm glad you said that. I mean, he doing this, anything he can do to try to turn my name, whatever I've done in New York. But the fans, you can't take the fans. When you be real and be understandable, you can't play 15, I played 10 years in New York, never cut no corners, came out, put a hole in the court. Money can't buy that.
0: Yep.
1: And he's trying to take
0: You're right.
1: You know what I'm saying? So,
0: yeah, Oak, we appreciate the time, man. Be well, and let's go Knicks.
1: All right. Go Knicks.
0: There you go. The great Charles Oakley. Legendary 90s New York Knick NBA enforcer, 2-time all defense in the NBA, and an all-star. And we appreciate him coming on and being honest about everything that's going on, man. There was a lot of rumors about it, but I'm glad that he cleared the air and spoke his truth. And that's all we can ask for. So that was awesome to talk to one of the guys that, yeah, again, I was five. I don't really remember all that vividly, but watching hours and hours of highlights, Charles Oakley is as important to any of those Knicks teams as just about any other player. 310-840-4910. We'll take a short break. When we come back, we'll get you a scoreboard update on Spurs Thunder. And also, we'll continue on our theme from the beginning of the show. One of the greatest upsets in sports happened today. We'll talk about it when we return. I'm Pat Boyle. This is BetMGM Tonight on Westwood One Sports.
2: Less than 6 months after knee surgery. Patrick Mahomes is already back, throwing at OTAs. But will the three-time Super Bowl MVP be fully ready for the Chiefs' opener against Denver? Westwood One Sports.
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29: A better life with Dr. Sanjay Gupta.
30: Breast cancer is the most common cancer among women in the world. And according to a new study out of the University of Washington School of Medicine, an estimated 3.5 million cases a year are expected by 2050. Now, the good news is we've gotten so much better at screening, earlier detection, and cutting-edge treatments in many countries, including here in the United States. But even here in America, Black women have a death rate from breast cancer that is 40% higher than white women, a disparity that exists despite our world-class treatment infrastructure. So what can you do to lower your risk? Eat less red meat? Try your best to manage your blood sugar and your weight? Exercise is really important. Cut back on drinking, quit smoking. And remember this, you should start getting mammograms. At what age? 40. That's when you should start. I'm Dr. Sanjay Gupta, helping you live a better life.

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1: 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I'm Pat Boyle. Phone number to join the show, 310-840-4910. That's 310-840-4910. You can also hit me up on Twitter, at PatBoyle44, if you have any thoughts on the Charles Oakley interview. And I know that if you're not a Knicks fan, or if you're not a diehard NBA fan, maybe you're not super fired up about what you just heard. But for those that forgot, there was an incident in 2017. That was a lot of what the back half of that interview was about. We appreciate, thanks, huge shout out to Oak, Charles Oakley, legendary Knick, 90s great player, the enforcer of the 90s Knicks, one of the best defenders of his generation, who joined us last segment. And, you know, we talked a lot about the Knicks, but then we talked a lot about the incident of 2017 where he gets ejected from the arena, sitting courtside. He had a I guess you would describe as like a lifetime seat for being one of the great former players courtside, just a few seats over from owner James Dolan. And they got into a shouting argument. And then James Dolan had the owner of the Knicks had security eject Charles Oakley out of the arena, had him arrested, tried to bring a lawsuit against him, which Oakley was cleared of all the charges and banned him for life. And then so that's 9 years ago. 9 years ago. And, you know, you heard everything he had to say about Patrick Ewing and about James Dolan. I did see there was some rumors and reports, but I'm glad that Oak cleared it for us. James Dolan has essentially ordered Patrick Ewing, Allen Houston, John Starks, the other 90s great Knicks, not to speak to him when he goes to the road games, which he's been to a couple. He was at game 4 in Cleveland. He was at one of the road games in Atlanta. And they're not allowed to speak to him because of James Dolan. So James Dolan has reportedly lifted the ban a couple of years ago, and Charles Oakley has been kind of, you know, invited back, but this thing has seemingly turned uglier now. It's taken a turn for the worse. So we appreciate him. Any of your thoughts on that interview, any of those topics, or on just the Knicks in general, you can tweet me at PatBoyle44. You can call the show, or you can text the show at 310-840-4910. All right, let's get you a scoreboard update here. Massive game going on right now. Game 6 in San Antonio. They just hit the half, and the Spurs are halfway home to forcing a game 7. But what once was a huge lead has once again dwindled down to just a couple of possessions. The Spurs jumped out to a 15-point lead at one point, but it's 60-53 at the half. They lead by 7. And in case you thought, like me, that this would be a big Wemby game, well, you are correct. Victor Wembanyama's got 22 points at halftime to go with 6 rebounds, 2 steals, and a block. Devin Vassell has 9. Dylan Harper off the bench has 12 points and 3 rebounds. For Oklahoma City, Shai Gilgeous-Alexander, the 2-time MVP, 10 points, 4 assists. He's only taken 2 free throws, for those interested. And then off the bench, it's been Cason Wallace having a big game. He's already knocked down 3 triples. He's got 11 points. Some of the lowlights, if you will, I guess. De'Aaron Fox doesn't have a point. 0 points on 0-for-5 shooting. And then for Oklahoma City, J-Dub, Jalen Williams, first game back since game 2 when he re-aggravated that left hamstring injury. He's played 7 minutes in the first half. He's got 1 point, 1-for-2 from the free throw line. Hasn't taken a shot from the field. Has an assist and a turnover. And he is a negative 14 in the box score. So we'll see how much J-Dub plays in the second half. But this feels like this is the Spurs game to lose now. And with the first half they got from Wemby, sure, you could say, all right, well, he's on pace maybe to score 35, maybe 40. Somebody else has got to step up on San Antonio. Devin Vassell's hit a couple of threes. Again, Harper's been big off the bench. But outside of Wemby, there's no other double-digit scorer in the starting lineup. Stephon Castle's got 7 points and 6 assists. He's having a pretty good game. You know, I think the big thing is De'Aaron Fox. You got to get some contributions from De'Aaron Fox scoring the basketball. He does have 4 rebounds and 4 assists. He's got to score. He's got points and points on the board. Thunder are not going to go away easily here. So they're at the half. Third quarter is probably going to start in about 10 minutes. So we'll take a short break. And when we come back, again, we'll get to the biggest upset that I've ever seen in sports. It happened today. And we'll get your calls as we were taking very early on in the show for about the first 2 hours. What is the greatest sports history? What is the greatest sports upset you've ever witnessed? We'll do that when we come back. 310-840-4910. We've also got some folks that want to weigh in with their thoughts on the Charles Oakley interviews. So we will get through that as soon as we come back as well. I'm Pat Boyle. This is BetMGM Tonight at Western One Sports.
2: 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Will it be Carolina or Montreal that stands between a return to Sin City for Lord Stanley's Cup? Westwood One Sports.
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17: A Better Life with Dr. Sanjay Gupta. How often do you stop to wonder whether you should share something that's revealing, maybe even embarrassing, with a partner, a friend, or even your boss? In her new book called Revealing, The Underrated Power of Oversharing, behavioral scientist Leslie John says doing just that can help you deepen relationships that are vital to your life. We need people to trust us in order to get things like love, friendship, and career success. That's what she told us. When you make yourself vulnerable by revealing something sensitive, it does make other people trust you. In turn, when you ask someone to reveal something about themselves, showing that interest will generally lead someone to like you more. Why? Because people like to be asked about themselves, she says. It also signals that they are discriminating and choosy, but in a good way. I'm Dr. Sanjay Gupta, helping you live a better life.

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1: All right, welcome on back. 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I'm Pat Boyle. Phone number to join the show, 310-840-4910. Gave you a scoreboard update last segment and broke down the box score in the game that I was watching, which is Game 6 NBA Western Conference Finals. Halftime, Spurs lead the Thunder 60-53. In case you missed it last segment, I'll just give you the main highlight, the main newsworthy piece of this game. Victor Wembanyama, 22 points and 6 rebounds at the half. The Spurs up by 7, trying to force a Game 7. So we'll have more when the game resumes. We'll keep you posted on the score up to the very second with in-game analysis as well. I want to go back to what one of the big topics we started the show with. And again, any thoughts? Actually, apologies. My brain's spinning a little bit here. I'm still kind of feeling the adrenaline of what was an electric interview with Charles Oakley. So we do have some folks that want to weigh in on the phones on the interview that that we had at the top of this hour with Charles Oakley, great Nick of the 90s, legendary NBA enforcer. So let's get to your phone calls on that. Lap is in D.C. next up on BetMGM Tonight, wants to weigh in on the Charles Oakley interview. Lap, what's going on?
2: Hey, what's up, bro? Hey, congrats on your Knicks, man. Definitely
1: thank you
2: for you guys, man. Yeah. I wanted to say, like, the interview was just awesome, man. I mean, Charles Oakley always been a solid guy, just a good dude, man. And just the way that they handled that whole situation, he talked even more in depth. I didn't even know it was like that with Patrick Ewing and some of the other teammates. That was surprising because I thought it was just, you know, the ownership that got into it with him, but I didn't know it was more in depth. And I believe him. I think he's telling the truth. And there's no place for that. You don't disrespect a legend, you know what I'm saying, like that, you know what I'm saying? And I think he needs to go. I think the ownership needs to go. And my big upset, I think it was the 07 when Gilbert was playing LeBron. And I just thought we should have beat them, man. I mean, we're getting like 70, 80 points from three guys with Jamison, Karan, and Gilbert. And one guy's beating us, LeBron. Then he was like traveling, bro. Like he was traveling. I was at the game. He was traveling. They was not calling. I was like, okay, this is LeBron. It's the superstar. It's the beginning of something new. So I was like, here we go. But that was just like one of those what ifs. If we could have beat them, you know, how our season could have been. Because Gilbert was like killing, man. So, yeah.
1: Are you talking about the first round when the Cavs swept the Wizards?
2: No. We won. It was 4-2 that series. The one that they swept, that was the Deshaun Stevenson, you know, Soulja Boy, Jay-Z, you know, LeBron, you know, that was that series. No,
1: okay,
2: we didn't
1: so
2: have,
1: yeah,
2: we
1: it was 2000. So it was the spring of 2008. Yeah. It was the next year. Cleveland was the four seed. Wizards were the five. Yep. And, yeah, the Cavs won it in six. And they end up actually losing to the Celtics in the second round that year in seven. I don't remember that series, if I'm being honest with you, but, you know, it did sound like, as a Wizards fan, it sounded like you were hard done, you know, and I remember, I'm looking at it now, that game 4, I think it was, in D.C., the Cavs won 100-97. So, yeah, if you're watching that and you're thinking, man, they're letting LeBron get away with everything and he's getting special treatment, I think that's what it kind of feels like for me, not in terms of the special treatment, but seeing just people hype up Wemby so much when he hasn't necessarily done anything just yet. And LeBron, you know, hadn't really done anything to that point. I mean, he did get to the finals in 07. They got swept by the Spurs. So yeah, man, that's a good memory. I don't know if that would be a big upset, but Lap, I appreciate the call. To the point you made about James Dolan, you know, you said Knicks ownership has got to go. I mean, I got bad news. I don't think James Dolan's going anywhere. He owns the Garden. He owns MSG Network. He owns the Knicks and the Rangers, and nobody's going to make him sell it if he doesn't have to. And unfortunately, this beef with Charles Oakley that has persisted now for nearly a decade, which I think Charles Oakley did nothing wrong. That's not grounds that's going to make anybody make him sell the team. The league isn't going to step in. Adams, and you heard Charles Oakley said Adam Silver hadn't done anything, hadn't done a damn thing about it. And he went into some more detail, you know, said some other things as well, but that was the short of it. It's not going to change. And it's kind of tough as a Knicks fan now as they're embarking on their first finals in 27 years. And to know in my heart and in my head that this beef is still existing, it stinks. But obviously I want the team to win. That goes without saying. I just wish Charles Oakley could be there to be a part of it, and I wish the beef was squashed. It has gone on way too long, but what are you going to do? What are you going to do other than we had him on? I'm glad that he spoke his truths, and so as long as people know that, as long as people know his side of the story, that's what matters. 310-840-4910. All right, so again, really quickly here, the biggest upset I think I've ever witnessed in sports happened today. Jannik Sinner, men's world number one tennis player. Not only was he a massive favorite going into the tournament, minus 300 odds. He had to put down $300 just to win 100. This is the second biggest favorite, basically all time, since the odds of tournament favorites and betting odds and whatnot going into tournaments were tracked. Rafa Nadal, great Rafael Nadal, greatest clay court player of all time and arguably the second or third greatest player of all time, along with Roger Federer. And I'm a Federer fan, but I got to give credit to Djokovic, the 24 Grand Slam titles. He's the greatest of all time. Rafa Nadal was the only bigger favorite in 2009 at the French Open because he hadn't even lost a match there yet. And, you know, he'd won five straight titles, and he loses to world number 23, Robin Soderling. So now it's funny, the two biggest favorites of all time going into any Grand Slam tournament, neither won the title. Both got knocked out pretty early. So without Carlos Alcaraz, now this tournament is wide freaking open. But what makes this upset so crazy, not only the fact that going into it, he was playing world number 56, Juan Manuel Cerundolo, who's he's a clay court player, decent player, nothing special. Like Sinner was a minus 50,000 on the money line. That means an implied probability of 99.8% to win. Not only did he lose, he lost from a position where he needed one more game. He was steamrolling him. And then he lost 18 of the final 20 games. Just jaw-dropping. Greatest upset in the history of sports that happened this morning. What's your greatest upset ever? We'll take your phone calls and your text, 310-840-4910. When we come back, hot or cold, BetMGM tonight, Westwood One Sports.
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17: Have you ever noticed that you mostly breathe through one nostril at a time? Even when you're not sick, even when your allergies aren't bothering you. The body actually switches the dominant nostril as frequently as every 2 hours while we're awake. That's according to Adam Taylor, an anatomy professor at Lancaster University in the UK. This alternating cycle is automatic. It's regulated subconsciously by the hypothalamus in the brain, he said. Your body does this to give each nostril a chance to rest and repair, so they don't get too dried out, which could make it easier for pathogens and inflammation to cause damage. Now, Taylor also said, studies suggest the left nostril may be more dominant, and when the right nostril is dominant, the body is in a more alert or even stressed state. Who knew? Pretty fascinating stuff. I'm Dr. Sanjay Gupta, helping you live a better life.
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1: 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Open phone lines for the final hour. The phone number to join the show, our talk and our text line, is 310-840-4910. Again, that's 310-840-4910. I'm looking at a graphic on this Spurs-Thunder game, and I nearly started throwing out the numbers that I was reading in my head. You got to use different sides of your brain. But here's some of, in case you're just joining us, some of what you missed. Beginning of the show, we talked about the new anti-tanking draft lottery measures that Adam Silver and the NBA are taking, and that is the three worst teams are actually going to have worse odds to get the number one pick than teams 4 through 10, and it's going to be flattened odds. And that also, any the teams that are in the bottom three, their pick, it used to be like basically guaranteed in terms of the odds with the ping pong balls, basically guaranteed that it would be in the top six. Now that pick can fall all the way to 12. So this is their best measure at disincentivizing tanking that they've had in quite some time. And it's going to take effect starting with next year's draft. There was that. Also, we've been asking you throughout the show, good running show question. What's the greatest sports upset you've ever seen? We've had some people say Buster Douglas. We had some people say the Giants taking down the Patriots. We've had some creative answers in between. For me, the greatest upset I've ever witnessed, and I know there's maybe not a lot of tennis fans, but you consider the odds and the context of it, men's world number one Jannik Sinner losing today at the French Open as a minus 50,000 favorite on the money line. And as the second ever biggest pre-tournament favorite. And not only that, losing from a position where he needed just one more game to win. He was literally at the finish line. Basically, as if there was two outs in the bottom of the ninth with a 10-run lead. Basically, as if you had a basketball team or a football team up by 40 points in the fourth quarter and they lost. That's essentially what happened. And it wasn't a mental choke. It was 95 degrees in Paris, and the thing about Jannik Sinner is he doesn't handle the heat well. He's kind of allergic to the sun, if you will. He's had problems with this before, but nothing to this extent and nothing in this kind of scenario. His body just failed him. He tried to play through it. Didn't work. He had nothing. He had no juice, basically no energy. Probably like watching if you or me were out there on the tennis court trying to play against pro players on the tour, but this is the world number one who had won 30 straight matches and was on an undefeated heater. And without Carlos Alcaraz was expected a cakewalk to a title. And so for me, especially again, he lost 18 of the final 20 games. I did see a screenshot today on social media and it looked real that somebody put $60 on Juan Manuel Cerundolo, the player that beat him, when he was down 5-1 or 5-2 in the final set, and it won the guy $60,000. He was 1,000-1 at that stage in the game. So greatest upset you've ever seen in sports. You can join the show 310-840-4910. Also, in case you missed it, we had an awesome interview with Charles Oakley, legendary Nick of the 1990s, the enforcer of the 90s. Nick's one of the best defensive players of his generation. And to say he spoke his side of the story on James Dolan, 2017 incident that where he got kicked out of the Garden and was banned, and that James Dolan is telling players like Patrick Ewing, Allen Houston, John Starks, the other great 90s Knicks, that they can't even speak to him when he goes to games on the road. And he called out Patrick Ewing, said he's never been a good teammate, called out Adam Silver. In case you missed that, you can rewind on the Odyssey app, 9 p.m. Eastern, or be sure to download the BetMGM Tonight podcast wherever you get your podcasts. All right, before we get to hot or cold, I want to get to some of your phone calls. Let's just get a quick scoreboard update here on the Spurs and the Thunder. Middle of the third quarter, game six. San Antonio trying to force a game seven. They led by 7 points at halftime, despite initially having a 15-point lead. They've gotten the lead back to double digits, 74-64. The Spurs lead it. Wemby had 22-6 at the half. He's got 24 points, 9 rebounds, 2 steals, and 2 blocks. And for OKC, SGA's got 15 points, and he's only taken 3 free throws. The Spurs, though, up by 10, trying to force a game seven. So we'll continue to keep you posted on that game. But let's get to some of your phone calls here at 310-840-4910. Gabe is next up in Arkansas on BetMGM Tonight with me, Pat Boyle. Gabe's on line one. What's going on, Gabe?
2: Hey, how are you?
1: Doing good, man.
2: Good. So I'm just calling to talk about the 2011 St. Louis Cardinals. I mean, that team wasn't even supposed to sniff the playoffs. They were out of it with 15 games to go in the regular season. Everybody cut him out. Next thing you know, you're looking up in the World Series. David Freese steps up game six. everybody thinks they're done and does the unthinkable not once but twice in one game. Hometown kid is a hero, and everybody remembers it.
1: Yeah, Gabe, that's a tremendous call there, and that's one of the most memorable postseason and World Series heaters that I've ever seen in sports, and especially in baseball. Like David Freese, World Series MVP, in case you didn't know. That is one of the great, like, a man possessed. A man possessed. I just want to bring up David Freese's career numbers, by the way. He was a good player. Don't get me wrong. Good player. He was an all-star in 2012. That was the only season he was an all-star. The year after, they won the World Series. But David Freese is a career 277 hitter and never had more than 20 home runs in a season, never had more than 80 RBIs in a season. That 2011 postseason, he was 28 years old. It was his playoff debut. In that postseason, the whole playoffs, 18 games, he hit .397 with an OPS of .1258, 5 home runs, 21 RBIs. And then, mind you, did it again in 2018 with the Dodgers, albeit in a losing effort, but he was insane in that postseason as well. But it was the World Series. You know, like Gabe said, not once, but twice, meeting the moment in that World Series. It was just unbelievable. Unbelievable. And he's right. The Cardinals at one point in that season were 67-63. That was on August 24th. They end up getting the wild card spot. They finished 90-72. So you talk about getting hot. They finished the season 23-9. And then they knock off in the wild card round, in the division series, if you will, excuse me. They knock off the Phillies in 5. Then they take out the 1 seed. They take out the Brewers, who were the 2 seed, and the NLCS in 6. And then beat the Texas Rangers in the World Series in Game 7. And David Freese in that World Series at .348 with a home run, 7 RBIs, and a .988 OPS. Yeah, that's one of the great runs of all time. 310-840-4910. Let's get to Robert next up in Maryland on BetMGM tonight. Robert's on line 3. What's up, Robert?
3: Hey, Pat. Thanks for taking my call. I didn't know if someone already mentioned this on Upsets, but it's got to be Buster Douglas beating Mike Tyson. What was that, 1990 in the heavyweight championship bout? And a couple others, the Giants beating with Eli Manning beating the New England Patriots undefeated season. Yep. What was that, 2007 with Tom Brady? And then the Red Sox coming from 3 down in the AL championship. I guess that was 2001, maybe around that time frame, over the Yankees.
1: 2004. So,
3: is that when it was? Okay. But anyhow, those are a few of the big, and of course, the Jets beating my Colts in Super Bowl III was a big one too. So there's quite a few of them out there. But anyhow, thanks for taking my call, my friend.
1: Yeah, Robert, appreciate you making it. Now, again, we've had a ton of interaction on this topic throughout the show, so all 4 of those have been mentioned. But those are great ones, and that's a good collection by you. Those are all right up there at the top. Buster Douglas, 42-1 underdog, knocks out Mike Tyson in 1990 at the Tokyo Dome. You mentioned the New England Patriots getting knocked off their undefeated season, 19-0, shattered by Eli Manning and the Giants. That's probably the greatest football upset of all time. I don't know if that'll ever be topped. Ever. Ever. Yes, the Jets with Joe Namath beating the Colts as, 17-point underdogs in Super Bowl III. And then I don't know if it was so much of an upset, but just nearly impossible when the Red Sox, yes, were down 3-0 to come back, be the first team ever, and then end up breaking the curse of 1918, the curse of the Bambino, coming back from 0-3 down to beat the Yankees. You had Ortiz's walk-offs. You had the bloody sock game from Curt Schilling. It was, unfortunately, those burned pretty brightly into my mind, especially because I was at the bloody sock game at Yankee Stadium in Game 6. All right, 310-840-4910. Let's get to Todd, who's next up in Tampa on BetMGM tonight. Todd's online too. What's up, Todd?
4: Pat, that was a great interview with Oakley. And I want to, you know, I just want to say that, you know, Dolan, y'all need to bury the hatchet there, man. Let the guy back in the studio, in the game, yeah. In the MSG, man. I mean, I was born in New York. I was 5 years old when Joe Namath, the difference between Joe Namath and Broadway Joe and the Jets and everybody else is, as the greatest upset is because of two things. One, Joe played in the AFL and then we were going up against the NFL. Okay, and then the year before, I'm 5 years old when Joe Namath did that. I'm 5 years old, and Joe and Lombardi said the year before when the Packers won, and he said the NFL is the greatest football division in the world. You know, he said, and it's on tape right after the game. He said, everybody wants me to say it. I said now, and Lombardi was in the front row when in Miami. Went watching Joe Namath and had his Packers been there instead of the Colts, Joe would have put an aerial assault on them and beat them too. And they dominate and they won the game. They not only did they cover the number, they won it outright. And the difference is that Joe guaranteed it. Joe let everybody go to the window and say, "I guarantee it, we're going to win the game." And that's the difference. That's what separates Joe from everybody. Even to this day, ain't nobody guaranteeing the Super Bowl. Okay? And that's what made Joe Namath the greatest of all time, in my opinion, because everybody in New York, I'm 5 years old, and they're yelling, "Action, action." I'm yelling, "What's action, Dad?" He goes, "Joe Namath said we're going to win the Super Bowl. Everybody's putting their money together, going to the window, and we're going to clean up." And they sure did, man. Joe was the man. And so he got it done. Now, I just want to say this, Charles. I don't know why. I like Charles. I like the Knicks. By the way, I'm hoping that y'all can play some defense because I think OKC is going to win game 7 at home. And you're going to have to beat the referees. You're going to have to beat all that flopping nonsense. And you can't make no excuses. Or you're going to have to play some D. Charles, I don't understand why you missed the meeting with Mike. If I had a meeting with Michael Jordan and Adam Silver, I'm going to say this one time. Okay, I'd be an hour and a half early. I'd be sitting outside waiting because MJ is there and this and that. I wouldn't have overslept. But that don't give Adam Silver no right to make up no false allegations. But I'm hoping that they can bury the hatchet. And I'm hoping that the Knicks can get it done. And great show today, and I'll talk to you soon, brother. Peace.
1: All right, Todd. Great stuff, man. Really great stuff. That was a great story you told, by the way, about the Jets. Dad screaming action. He's going, yeah, because we all went to the window and put some bets on the Jets. Yeah, I mean, I actually looked it up. I was wrong. I undersold them. They were 18.5-point underdogs in Super Bowl III. Back then, obviously, betting was illegal. So, yeah, you go, like you said, the window. That was a proverbial window. You're calling up, you're calling up Johnny Tickets. Or you're calling up, especially in New Jersey or New York City, you're calling up Joey Donuts saying, yeah, give me $200. Give me $100 on the Jets. You know, again, back in the 60s, that was probably a ton of money. And so that was a funny story. Dad screaming action because he bet on the Jets to win the Super Bowl. And they did. That was great, man. That's great. Yeah, I mean, look, it's not my place to judge what happened with Charles Oakley. I said in the interview we had a meeting with Michael Jordan and the commissioner. But like you said, that hatchet, this beef should have been squashed a long time ago. And I do think a lot of it is still on the side of James Dolan. And I don't care what side you're on. I believe Charles Oakley, because I saw it be reported by some legitimate NBA reporters over the last couple of days, and our executive producer, Randy Merkin, mentioned it to me, and he said, I think James Dolan has told guys like Patrick Ewing, Allen Houston, and John Starks not to say a word to Charles Oakley when he goes to games on the road. And then he said it. Oak said it. So, like, I don't care what side you're on. If that's the kind of pettiness that we have stooped to, that's the level we've gotten to, come on, man. That is some childish ass stuff. And I don't blame Charles Oakley for then taking his frustrations out on Patrick Ewing and on those other guys. Because, yeah, at a certain point, you're a grown ass man. What is James Dolan going to ban every one of them from coming to Madison Square Garden if they talk to Charles Oakley when he's on the road in Cleveland and Atlanta? Not even in the Garden. So that rubs me the wrong way. And there might be two sides to that story, but that's a tough story to make up. 310-840-4910. Let's squeeze another caller in here. Marshall's next up in Milwaukee on BetMGM tonight. What's going on, Marshall? How you doing?
5: Hi, Pat. It's been a while. Great topic tonight. And first of all, congratulations on your Knicks right now. And I've got relatives in Westchester County there. You know, I know everybody's excited in New York. And as a Bucks fan who went 50 years between titles, old enough to remember 71, it was a great feeling. And maybe you guys will get the monkey off your back this year. We'll see what happens. But on the upsets, two tennis ones for you, and Sinner was a total shocker. I don't care what the conditions were there. That was a stunner, man. That's going to be up there in history, man. But 75, Ash over Connors, I consider that the Jets-Colts of tennis, and never forget that as a 14-year-old, first summer in North Carolina. And back then, folks, to the young people, we had to get it tape delayed in those days. We didn't get it live, and it was incredible when I heard the news and then seeing what Ash did to him, because Connors was hotter than a firecracker coming in at that time. And the other one, Pat, was 1997. A young Martina Hingis went 27-1 in the majors that year, but lost to Eva freaking Maioli, who never did anything afterwards in the French Open. And had she won that, she would have won the Grand Slam at 16. And my other upset, I was there, you know, even though it was my rival. We had won it in 82 with Michael and the gang, of course. But in 83, NC State, big upset over the Houston Cougars, over Five Slamma Jamma. I remember walking campus that Monday, guy, boys, ladies and gentlemen, and I gave NC State, even though it was a glorious run, I gave them no chance against Houston. And they slowed them down. I know you could do it in those days. It was an incredible finish. And so there are some great ones. And some of the other ones I had in mind, some of your callers mentioned. So thank you, Pat, and a very good topic here.
1: Well, Marshall, awesome phone call, man. Appreciate the stuff. Thank you for the kind words on the Knicks. Really appreciate that. I'm super pumped. I cannot wait for Wednesday to get here. And the show, it might be a little chaotic on the nights of the NBA Finals games. But, yeah, oh, man, I can't wait. So I appreciate that. And how about that? Yeah, so you saw the 71 Bucks, which is basically the next most dominant team in terms of our average margin of victory behind now the New York Knicks. And we'll see if that still stands the test of time, if the Knicks are going to have to win the title. Otherwise, it's not going to stand. But the Milwaukee Bucks won by an average of over 14 points per game en route to the 71 title. And that is the largest average margin of victory throughout an NBA playoffs in history. So how about that? And then he saw Giannis and co win it in 2021. That's pretty damn special. I'm only 31. I don't even remember the Knicks finals appearances.

0: Tremendous call there. The two tennis ones he got, yeah. Arthur Ashe was a huge underdog against Jimmy Connors in the 75 Wimbledon final. And he was the first black man to win Wimbledon when he ended up beating him. And I remember reading about it. I didn't actually see like any mini documentary done about it or whatnot. But Arthur Ashe was, you know, he was a powerful player. He used a lot of power as the focal point of his game. I remember reading in that final against Jimmy Connors, who was the hottest player on the planet going into Wimbledon. He was big favorite to win that match. Arthur Ashe basically was like hitting junk balls against him, just like hitting slow balls on purpose, mixing up speeds, a lot of slices. And that's how he ended up frustrating him. He crushed him, beat him in four sets, but the first two were 6-1 and 6-1. So that was a great call by Marshall in Milwaukee. All right, we'll take a quick break. 310-840-4910. The Spurs are up by 23 late in the third quarter. It's looking like we got a game 7 on Saturday, but we'll keep you posted when we come back up to the date, all the way through the conclusion of this game, an instant post-game reaction. So stick it right here with us. We'll do some hot or cold as well when we come back. I'm Pat Boyle. This is BetMGM tonight on Westwood One Sports.
1: The Thunder beat the Spurs and lead the series 3-2. SGA and crew are a win away from punching their ticket to their second consecutive finals. Will they get it done tonight in San Antonio? Westwood One Sports.
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1: 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I'm Pat Boyle. Phone number to join the show, 310-840-4910. Well, it's nearly a certainty that we're going to have a Game 7 on Saturday, and what a statement Victor Wembanyama has made tonight, and he just put an exclamation point on it. He just stuffed Chet Holmgren at the buzzer in the third quarter. It's going to the fourth, and it is a runaway train for San Antonio. They used a 16-0 run in the third quarter. They now lead the Thunder 92-66 going into the fourth. It is a rout for the second straight time in San Antonio. Wemby's got 26 points, 10 rebounds, and 3 blocks. Dylan Harper with 18 points off the bench. Stephon Castle with 14. Devin Vassell with 12. For OKC, SGA only 15 points. He had 15 points at the half. He didn't score a single point in the third quarter. He's 6-for-18 from the field. He's only gotten to the free throw line 3 times. Chet Holmgren's got 10 points and 11 rebounds. And Cason Wallace has 11 points off the bench. But, man, this has been just sheer dominance from San Antonio, especially in this third quarter. So we are going to have a Game 7, and that's what we'll do in the final segment. I'm going to be off tomorrow night because I am doing some Yankees post-game obligations, which I'm fired up about, doing the post-game show on WFAN Yankees Radio Network tomorrow night, Saturday night, Sunday, as they're playing the A's in Sacramento. I'm not flying to Sacramento. I'll be doing the post-game show from New York City. So I won't be on the show tomorrow. So I'm going to give you basically a Game 7 preview in the final segment. And then on Monday, it's going to be all about Game 7, and it's going to be about setting the stage for Game 1 of the NBA Finals, along with a jam-packed weekend in sports. We'll have the Stanley Cup Final be set as well. So this weekend is huge. I can't wait. Cannot wait. But before we get there, let's do a little hot or cold here. 310-840-4910. Let's get producer Brandon Combs in the mix. Combs, what's going on, man? It's been a great night for you as well. Your Cubbies, after they break a 10-game losing streak, they follow it up and they beat Paul Skeens. Skeens takes the loss despite striking out 10 batters because the Cubbies got a run on some bloop singles. You know, didn't necessarily hit the cover off the ball, and then they took advantage of a very mediocre Pirates bullpen, and they get a big W. So how you feeling?
2: I'm feeling good. I mean, look, it's a long season. I said that during the losing streak. There's still some holes on this team. Everything I said last night about Jed Hoyer and everything that I said last night about this baseball team is still true. They still need a big bat. They need somebody in the lineup that puts fear into pitchers. They need that. They also need some more pitching. But it's a long season, man. You go through your winning streaks. You go through your losing streaks. You got to be able to weather the storm. And tonight was a good win. Day by day, every single day is a new day. And now you got to go to St. Louis and try to take care of business against the Cardinals team that, look, I don't know where they're coming from, but they're playing red hot baseball right now. You know, minus getting swept by the Brewers the last couple of days.
1: That is true. All right, so we got a couple of moments here for some hot or cold. I want to ask you the first one because we've been getting all the callers' takes, and we'll get back to your phone calls here in just a couple of minutes at 310-840-4910. But I want to ask you because you haven't weighed in yet today. I'll ask you, Yannick Sinner's loss today at the French Open is the biggest upset in the history of sports. Hot or cold?
2: I mean, it's... From a start to finish standpoint, I would say no. But from a where they were to where they ended up, it's got to be, right? Like, look, you see upsets like this all the time, right? I mean, we've seen Serena go down. We've seen other number one players go down to really low or even sometimes unranked players, right? And you see that type of stuff from time to time, especially at big majors. To be up 5-1 in the third set and from being one game away from taking this thing home and just being a three set sweep, I mean, it was just phenomenal. It was phenomenal to watch. I wish that I had enough courage to have put $10 down on this thing to happen when it was at 1,000 to 1. Just, you know, would have been a really good day. I'd be a lot happier than I am right now, even though I'm pretty happy right now. But I'd be a lot happier if I was $10,000 richer. It's just from that point on, yes, I would say, like, you, I mean, I can't think of anything more that, I mean, I've seen some incredible comebacks in baseball, some incredible comebacks in basketball. That Knicks comeback in game one of the Eastern Conference Finals this year was one of them, down to, what, 22 at one point in the fourth quarter, like, with what, like 5 minutes to go even? So you've seen some like, unbelievable finishes, but this, I mean, this is more of the equivalent of if they were down 22 with 20 seconds to go. Like, that's where they were at. So it's probably the craziest comeback I've ever seen in my entire life.
1: Wow. Okay. I thought you would poo-poo on tennis. I thought you'd say,
2: I love tennis. What are you talking about? I don't follow it as closely as you do. And you know way more about the sport.
1: I think 99% of the 99% of the world doesn't follow it as closely as I do. That's probably a me problem.
2: Yeah, but I will sit down. Like, I was, while I was in studio today after our pre-show meeting and everything, I had the French Open on in studio. I watched tennis quite a bit. Big fan of Serena Williams. Big fan of Novak Djokovic. What's that?
1: Serena's coming back, by the way.
2: So I heard the rumor, but I wasn't sure if it was confirmed. So she is coming back.
1: She's been dancing around it for a couple of months. She's been wanting to come back, and you got to go to the anti-doping pool to make sure you're not on steroids. When I think if you have a long layoff like that, I think that's pretty standard. Mm-hmm. To my knowledge, Serena's never been caught anything like that with doping or steroids or anything. But yeah, I think the rumor is she's going to play at Queen's Club, which is like the final tune up to Wimbledon, mm-hmm. The grass courts in London. And so I think she's going to play at Wimbledon. She's going to get a wild card if she is. So I think we're going to be seeing Serena Williams back in the next month.
2: That would be, I mean, I saw her at the Roast of Kevin Hart when I watched that this past weekend. She's one of my favorites also. She's one of my favorite athletes of all time. Just, I mean, she was so dominant, so good when she was, I mean, she was at her peak. She was the Tiger Woods of women's tennis. Like, that's how dominant she was. And she was just fun to watch at every tournament. And so, yeah, no, I'm a big fan. If she's back, that'll be phenomenal.
1: Yeah. All right. So I'm sorry. I know Brad doesn't give a crap about tennis.
2: You didn't know that about me?
1: I know Brad doesn't give a damn about tennis, but that's good. All right. So
2: Brad doesn't give a damn about anything about ILL and the Chicago Bears and the Chicago Cubs.
1: Yeah, that's about right. All right. Combs, I hate to cut Hot or Cold short, but we do have a ton of callers I'd like to get to.
2: Yes.
1: So let's get to the phones, 310-840-4910. Let's get to Scott, who's next up in Columbus, Ohio, here on BetMGM tonight. Scott's on line one. What's up, Scott?
3: Hey, listen. Yeah, you guys, you know, you're talking about an upset. Of course, I'm from Columbus, Ohio, so everybody's been saying Buster Douglas, which was awesome. But let's go to baseball and basketball, which is happening right now. So, my gosh, does anybody remember the 1990 Reds? 4-0 sweep against the Unbucks about that upset, which was ridiculous. I remember that pop-up and Sabo catching that ball, and I fell off my chair. And then I will end it with this one. 2004, Detroit Pistons against the super team that the LA Lakers supposedly put together. Pistons beat them 4-1 with a guy that could not shoot the basketball, Ben Wallace, great defender, could not shoot the basketball. Rasheed Wallace, who had been banded several times from the league, a rookie named Tayshaun Prince, which nobody even knew who he was. great guard, Rip Hamilton, and a veteran, Joe Dumars, and of course, the great coach, Larry Brown, who basically coached that team using the old Princeton offense and beat down the mighty Lakers. Those are two upsets that nobody ever talks about and should be put in there as two of the best upsets of all time.
1: Good points, man. It's a good call. I appreciate it. You know, the 90s Reds for sure. The A's had won 103 games that year with Tony La Russa. They were a dominant team, and the Reds swept them. And then, yeah, everything you said about the Pistons was spot on. I want to keep the train moving, so let's go on to Parker, who's next up in Green Bay. Parker's on line two on BetMGM tonight. What's up, Parker?
4: Not much, man. Great topic. Hey, I'm a football fan, so I'm going to stick with football, and I'm going to go with my. I'm going to give you my top three games I actually watched live. I wasn't there, but I watched them on TV. You got us. Number three would be Buffalo coming back against Warren Moon and the Oilers. Number two, being a Packer fan, I even hate to say this because it's salt on the wound, but the Packers basically meltdown in Seattle, giving away the game to the Super Bowl. But probably the best game I've ever watched on TV was Boise State, I'm going to say upsetting, Oklahoma in the Fiesta Bowl. It was a wild game, a lot of trick plays, finished on a Statue of Liberty. And then
1: Statue of Liberty.
4: And then a proposal in the end zone from the guy who scores the touchdown. Yes. So three of my, I don't know what the spreads were, I don't know what the odds were, but just great games to watch.
1: You are great. That was a great call, Parker. Appreciate it, man. Let me see if I can get you what the spread was in that game. Let me see. How big underdogs was Boise State versus Oklahoma? Let me see. 7.5, which it doesn't feel like that. And that's when bowl games mattered. That's when people treated bowl games like they mattered. So, yeah, that's crazy. It was only 7.5. It felt like they were big underdogs. I remember that being they were the number 9 team in the country. They were undefeated, but that was like, oh, Boise State, they don't play anybody. Oklahoma, one of the best teams in the SEC. Having to play in the Fiesta Bowl, they're going to crush him. Yeah, I literally remember watching the Statue of Liberty happening. That was one of the craziest plays I've ever seen. That might be biggest upsets, sure, you can make an argument. One of the greatest plays, that Statue of Liberty, yeah, that's up there for sure. Let's get to Ryan in Tennessee next up on BetMGM tonight. Ryan, what's going on, man?
5: Hey, how you doing? Love the show. I remember I was 10 years old watching this game, 1986, Mets, Red Sox. Buckner, the ground ball,
1: yeah,
5: between his legs. He missed.
1: Yes. Yes, he did miss. Great call. Good addition there, Ryan. Appreciate the call, man. Man, that's one of the more infamous moments in baseball history. Bill Buckner's 1986. It gets through the legs of Buckner. I forget the exact call. I know it's, let's see, yeah, they have Jack Buck's word-for-word transcript. Here's the pitch to Mookie Wilson, winning run at second, ground ball to first. It is a run, an error by Buckner. The winning run scores. The Mets win at 6-5 with 3 in the 10th. The ball went right through the legs of Buckner, and the Mets with 2 men out, nobody on, have scored 3 times to bring about a 7th game, which will be played here tomorrow night. That was the classic Jack Buck call. We shall play here tomorrow night. And Bill Buckner, I mean, man, that's just, you never live that down. I'll never forget the Curb Your Enthusiasm, the Larry David episode with Bill Buckner. And he brings around people just, you know, saying F off, giving them the business. It was funny. And then Vin Scully's call was the one as well. Little roller up along first, behind the bag. It gets through Buckner. Here comes Knight, and the Mets win it. Iconic. Not for Bill Buckner, but iconic nonetheless for the New York Mets. Anyway, 310-840-4910. Let's squeeze in one more quick one here. Steven's next up in Florida on BetMGM tonight. What's going on, Steven?
6: I'm going to turn it around, give you the hint, and have you figure out who I'm talking about. First one is a team, a huge upset for the NCAA championship. They beat the defending champs who shot 70% and still lost.
1: Was it North Carolina State?
6: Nope.
1: Hmm.
6: It was like it was like in the 80s or 90s. I'm not sure.
1: No, so North Carolina?
6: No.
1: Villanova over Georgetown.
6: You got it. You got it. Now, here's the last trivia. When they're talking about the Patriots losing to the Giants, there was a reason why they lost. It had to do with the ingeniousness of a certain defensive coach on the Giants that figured out he was able to read what he was doing with his legs with the audibles. That's why they knew every single play they were going to run. Do you remember what happened? Do you remember who the assistant coach was, who later became a head coach?
1: I'm guessing you're talking about Spags, Steve Spagnuolo. He was the defensive coordinator for that Super Bowl. I don't remember anything about him reading the legs of Brady.
6: Okay, it wasn't him. It was the guy that later became the coach of the Saints. Was that and then he coached somewhere else after that. My mind just went blank. The guy that became the head coach of the Saints right after that, he was able to read what Brady was doing. Sean Payton? Is that who it was?
1: No, not that I'm...
6: Okay, then maybe it was Spags. He actually was able to read all the audibles. That's how they won that game. But you know,
1: yeah, because I was going to say, wait a minute, Sean, you were right. Sean Payton was the offensive coordinator of the Giants in early 2000s. But I don't think Sean Payton was ever a defensive coach, so it had to have been Spags. He was the DC.
6: But was he in that game though? Was he watching what they were doing in that game? That's just my memory.
1: I don't think so. I don't remember hearing that story. And I know, again, it says Sean Payton coached the Giants from 90, was a coach in the Giants from 99 to 2002. He was the QB coach, and then he was the offense coordinator.
6: Okay, last thing. Even though they were able to read Brady, and he couldn't do anything the whole game, remember, with just a minute or two to go, with them reading what he's doing, he went down the field to Randy Moss at the end. It's not his fault that Eli Manning made this great play at the end. Brady still proved his greatness even in a loss, like he did when he passed for 505 yards and lost to Philly, remember? So even in those three Super Bowls that Brady lost, he played great. And for that other guy, just last thing, I grew up in New York. Nobody loved Joe Namath more than me. I know what he meant to the AFL and the whole league and everything. But to say he's the greatest is crazy. The guy had two good seasons. He was injured all the time, you know? And the second good season he had, he got bumped out by the Kansas City Chiefs right after they won the Super Bowl. So nobody can touch Tom Brady. I don't think anybody would disagree with that.
1: Okay. All right, Steven. I appreciate it. And I would agree. Tom Brady is the greatest of all time when it comes to the NFL. So I appreciate the call. Good stuff there. All right, we got to take a quick break. 310-840-4910. We still got 6 minutes to go, but the Spurs are up by 28. So we will have a Game 7 coming up on Saturday. I'll give you my preview and my prediction for Game 7 on Saturday night when we come back, because I'll be off tomorrow, so you don't want to miss it. Final segment, don't go anywhere. I'm Pat Boyle. This is BetMGM Tonight on Westwood One Sports.
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25: We've talked a lot about measles over the past year, but mumps has largely flown under the radar, even though it's been making a bit of a comeback as well. That's because fewer people are getting the MMR vaccine, which stands for measles, mumps, and rubella. The vaccine's been around for decades. It is effective. It is safe. What makes mumps outbreaks difficult to contain is that symptoms usually don't appear for 2 to 3 weeks after someone's been exposed. And that can make it hard to pin down where that exposure took place. And someone who is infected can transmit the virus to someone else before they are symptomatic. If you get sick, which could manifest like a run-of-the-mill respiratory virus or the telltale swelling of your cheeks and jaw, all you can really do at that point is to treat the symptoms and also isolate yourself so you don't infect anyone else. I'm Dr. Sanjay Gupta, helping you live a better life.

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1: Welcome on back, BetMGM Tonight, Westwood One Sports. I'm Pat Boyle. Final couple of minutes here on this Thursday night. Again, programming note, I will be off tomorrow. I'm handling Yankees radio postgame show duties for WFAN, the Yankees radio network. So I'll be in New York City. Yankees are playing the A's. So if you want to catch that, you can check it out. I believe you can check it out on the Odyssey app, as long as you are not geo-blocked. But either way, I'll be doing Yankees postgame tomorrow, Saturday, and Sunday. So I'll be off from the show tomorrow. I'll be back on Monday. And the countdown begins until the NBA Finals. So since I'm off tomorrow, I figured I'll give you my Game 7 prediction right now. There is going to be a Game 7. The Spurs lead the Thunder 110-86. There's 3 minutes and 45 seconds left to go. Victor Wembanyama, dominant performance, 28 points, 10 rebounds, 2 steals, 3 blocks. He also had 17 points from Stephon Castle. Meanwhile, for the Thunder, SGA, 15 points. He had 15 at the half, so did not score at all in the second half, and I don't think the Thunder starters played much of the fourth quarter because it was a blowout after the third. So, look, kudos to San Antonio. I picked him to win this game. I thought it was going to be a big Wemby game. I got to give him his credit. He did not tuck his tail between his legs and cower and pull James Harden when his team needed them the most. He stepped up, and he might have a good game in Game 7. I actually think Wemby's going to have a great first half, and I think the Spurs will be in front. But I think he's going to be running on fumes, and I think he's going to run out of gas in the fourth quarter. I think SGA will put the pedal to the floor, and I think Shai Gilgeous-Alexander scores 30 points and has 10-plus assists in a Thunder win where they go on a big run in the fourth quarter, and they end up winning the game between 10 and 15 points. The Oklahoma City Thunder are going to win Game 7 on Saturday. They're going back to the NBA Finals, and we'll have Knicks Thunder Game 1 on Wednesday. That's my prediction. Huge thanks to everybody on the show. Thanks to my co-host, Brad Evans. Brad will be off tomorrow as well. He'll be back Monday with me. Thanks to producer Brandon Combs. Did a tremendous job tonight, as always. Thanks to video producer Michael Montgomery. Monty, tremendous job, as always. Thanks to everybody working on the show, Chloe Pratt, Max Sheedy, Zach Kroll. And thanks to our guest, Charles Oakley. Can't wait to chat with you guys Monday. You got Westwood One Sports coming up next.
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14: Have you ever noticed that you mostly breathe through one nostril at a time? Even when you're not sick, even when your allergies aren't bothering you. The body actually switches the dominant nostril as frequently as every 2 hours while we're awake. That's according to Adam Taylor, an anatomy professor at Lancaster University in the UK. This alternating cycle is automatic. It's regulated subconsciously by the hypothalamus and the brain, he said. Your body does this to give each nostril a chance to rest and repair so they don't get too dried out, which could make it easier for pathogens and inflammation to cause damage. Now, Taylor also said studies suggest the left nostril may be more dominant, and when the right nostril is dominant, the body is in a more alert or even stressed state. Who knew? Pretty fascinating stuff. I'm Dr. Sanjay Gupta, helping you live a better life.
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1: Westwood One Sports Night. 118-91, your final count. Game number six. The Spurs forcing a game seven. That's where we're beginning things. 118-91, your final counts. Spurs Thunder going to a seventh game is the best case scenario for the NBA. This is the perfect medicine after the worst, most chaotic regular season perhaps in the history of the league. Think about how the season began. Chauncey Billups, Terry Rozier being arrested, feds looking into your league. Not exactly what you want the first couple of weeks of the season. By the way, there is new news on that front. Terry Rozier reportedly receiving $100,000 in a betting plot. We just learned that this week. Then the season gets into the thrill of things, and what's the primary talking point? The season's too long. Look how teams are tanking, given how good the college basketball draft class is. Let's stop talking about Chauncey Billups and Terry Rozier and arrests. Let's stop talking about tanking procedures and some of the changes to rules. By the way, it is funny that those measures were officially passed prior to this monster game six. The league never ceases to get in its own way in terms of the media cycle. Rather than talking about all of that muck, let's focus on the two best teams in the sport with the two best players in the world facing off in a do-or-die Game 7 that's going to be Saturday night. OKC San Antonio, Shai Gilgeous-Alexander, Victor Wembanyama. Spurs Thunder going seven games. It's also the perfect setup for the NBA Finals themselves, itself. For one, the NBA won't need to have a six-day layoff in between the Conference Finals ending and Game 1 of the NBA Finals next Wednesday that's already set. Pat McAfee can't nearly do that many primetime specials to pass the time. Also, the NBA is obviously, they obviously want a good finals. They want, with the Knicks involved? Are you kidding? They want this series to go as long as it possibly can. And given the physical nature of this Spurs Thunder series, we talked about the injuries throughout the series with J-Dub, Jalen Williams re-aggravating the hamstring, and clearly, it doesn't look like De'Aaron Fox and Dylan Harper are playing 100%. Given the physical nature of that series, these two going seven, while the Knicks are resting for more than a week, that could be a factor that positively helps the New York Knicks compete with either of these teams when the series starts on Wednesday. Even though you're talking about San Antonio being a clear underdog here, the Spurs remain our pick to win this series. We picked them at the start of the series. Full disclosure, we've been on Lynnell Willingham and I, we've been on the Spurs campaign since really the start of this show. Way back in January, placed a bet courtesy of our friends at DraftKings, 14-1 ticket for San Antonio to win the title. 14-1. So in a do or die game, we're rolling with the team that has the best player on the court. And that's Wimby, not SGA. Even though SGA is the MVP. We have eyeballs. We can see on the court with our two eyes who the most impactful player in this series is. And it's not number two for Oklahoma City. It's number one, the big guy for the Spurs. But in a, again, in a single do-or-die game, I think the Spurs win it. I think they win on the road, just like they did to start this series. And the reaction that comes from the Spurs winning Game 7 of the Western Conference Finals and getting past the champion Thunder, which finished with the best record in the Western Conference for a third straight year, is this is Wimby's league now. And everything he wants, Wimby should be able to obtain at the age of 22, which is crazy. Spurs, Thunder, it's been a tumultuous NBA regular season, but that is the best case scenario for the sport that this series goes seven. But we'll pose the question to you. Who are you rooting for to win Game 7, Oklahoma City or San Antonio, and who actually wins the game? The beauty of a show such as this, you are listening to Westwood One Sports Night. My name's Josh Graham. Denton Day is the producer of this program. We've got Oliver Popular taking your calls at 310-840-4910. As we get first dibs, this show launched literally less than 60 seconds after the final horn sounded. So you get first dibs just as we do. I like San Antonio. I'm also rooting for San Antonio to win in Game 7. What say you at 310-840-4910? 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A lot going on in the National Football League. Stars taking the field in offseason programs across the sport. And the Kansas City Chiefs continue to live in the headlines this offseason. The Kansas City Chiefs have been the most talked about team in the NFL over the last few months. Now, the biggest headline is related to their quarterback. It's Patrick Mahomes' return to the practice field. Next week will mark the 6-month anniversary of Mahomes tearing his ACL and MCL in his knee. It's the first significant injury he's dealt with his entire 9-year NFL career. The most significant injury he had prior to this, a turf toe that he played through in the playoffs. Remember, he had that run in the first Philly Super Bowl, the one that they won, to set up a game-winning field goal. It was the James Bradbury pass interference, all that. He had maybe a concussion at some point. Again, nothing ever is significant as this. And Patrick Mahomes, it's not guaranteed that Patrick Mahomes will be ready for Monday Night Football opening the year against the Denver Broncos right here on Westwood One Sports. But he is the guy is wearing a massive brace. Like, nothing seems like a guarantee when you're wearing a brace that's the size of your torso. And obviously that can inhibit your ability to move around. Mahomes spoke to the media for the first time this offseason earlier today, and Mahomes was understandably careful when speaking about his status.
2: I mean, as a competitor, I want to be out there with my guys, but I know that's still a long ways away, and so all I can do is just execute the day and do whatever I can to be better that day. And so we've done that up until now, and we've kind of set these checkpoints and these goals of like where I want to be at, and I've gotten to those, and so now I've got to continue to do that.
1: That was Patrick Mahomes earlier. Even though Travis Kelce, see, you want to talk about being the most talked about team in the NFL. Even though Travis Kelce is at Chiefs workouts, the headlines surrounding him far from Kansas City. The announcement came this week that Travis Kelce is going to be a minority stake owner in the Cleveland Guardians. This is after he was courtside in Cleveland with Taylor Swift, Game 3 of the Eastern Conference Finals. He's chugging a beer, doing the whole thing. Speaking of his fiance, is this going to be the final public appearance for Taylor and Travis before their big day? Don't forget, D-Day, we're a month away from the Taylor Swift-Travis Kelce wedding. It's July 3rd, a little over a month away. Just asking you, as a lover of pop culture and a lover of sports, what is the proper way for someone in our position, in the media sphere to cover this wedding. Because it is the biggest celebrity wedding, maybe the biggest pop culture occurrence that we've had in a very, very long time, maybe generations.
3: Is the wedding July 3rd or June 13th? I've heard two different dates. So I thought there was this big thing where it was like June 13th. I'm looking and I can't see like a confirmed date. But it was okay. June 13th because 13 is your favorite number in numerology, as Taylor Swift has put me on to.
1: Regardless of when the date is, what's the way that we need to cover it is the question. Like, are we going wall-to-wall, panda watch, Anchorman style? Like, every day, like, we get imaging where we provide an update? I'd love that. Throughout the entire month of June, I'd love the idea for daily Taylor Swift, Travis Kelce nuggets to get ready for this big wedding. And the way that some of these TMZ-type sites or these People Magazine or whatever cover... I'm so ancient. People Mag... What are we doing? The way that they cover, like, the royal wedding... That could be the way that we cover this wedding. This is like the sports version, the American pop culture version. It's Taylor Swift, who might be the last American monolith in terms of what everybody agrees. Oh, it's at least worth acknowledging when she puts out music. And then the guy who's a Hall of Fame player in the sports monolith that everyone can agree upon is king in American sports, the NFL. Like those two getting married together.
3: Well, let's make one thing clear. I don't know if you're a Swiftie. I'm not like a massive Swiftie, but I still bow to Taylor Swift before I care anything about a royal wedding for some European country. I'm good on that. This is my royal wedding. There's questions that I have about the wedding. Questions that I'm dying to know the answer to. First and foremost, what is Jason Kelce wearing during the reception? Because it's not going to be normal clothes. So I think that's important. I'd be curious to know how deep into the Chiefs roster does the invite list go? Because I think that's interesting.
1: Mahomes is invited.
3: Mahomes is definitely invited. I think there's going to be a lot of people invited. I mean, she was dropping ball knowledge on Xavier Worthy. So I think he has to be invited.
1: Is Noah Gray in the wedding?
3: He's a tight end. Like, all the tight ends are going to be there. Yeah, tight end room is a tight-knit group. But, like, are all the DBs going to be there? Are all the linebackers going to be there? Probably not. It's a lot of people. And I bet he got
1: other tight ends?
3: Yeah, all the tight ends got to be there.
1: Kittle?
3: Oh, yeah.
1: Kittle. I'm talking other teams.
3: Yeah, Greg Olsen, Tight End University. If you are a prominent figure in Tight End University.
1: The Lord, the sports gods, have blessed us. Usually June, D-Day, air quotes, slow sports month. We have the World Cup. And we got, potentially, depending on what the actual date of this wedding is, the Taylor Swift, Travis Kelce wedding. To help us get through from a content perspective. But getting back to the Chiefs, there's never been a dull moment during the Chiefs offseason. Trading corner, Trent McDuffie, then picking another corner, LSU's Montour Delaim with their first top 10 pick in nearly a decade since taking Mahomes in 2017. They signed Super Bowl MVP running back Kenneth Walker, who might be the best running back that Mahomes has ever played with. It hasn't been all good. Do we need to rehash the Rashee Rice situation? Andy Reid did say that he expected Rashee Rice in camp earlier today. It was, I don't know if it was great, made some people laugh, that a news outlet said, Rashee Rice expected to be in camp. And you know how in parentheses it would say, like, what type of injury you're dealing with? Ankle. Expected to play. Doubtful to play. It was Rashee Rice, parentheses, jail. Expected in camp. Uh-huh. But we're asking the question, who wins Game 7 of the Western Conference Finals? OKC San Antonio. We had our first crack at it. Let's see what Johnny in Atlanta thinks. Johnny, who wins Game 7? Who are you rooting for to win Game 7?
4: I'm rooting for the Spurs. I think the Spurs are built to win right now. And I was calling in about the Spurs and Dylan Harper. There's no way next year Dylan Harper goes to the bench. He's a starter. So now they got a problem this offseason. What are they going to do with De'Aaron? What are they going to do with De'Aaron Fox?
1: They're going to trade De'Aaron Fox. They're going to trade him and try to get something back to get better, because That's to your point. Expendable asset, and Dylan Harper's 20 exactly. years old and taking over playoff games. Yeah. But here's the question. Not specifically a player, Johnny, but what position do you seek out? Like, what is the type of player you're looking for because to me, my first thought is if you can get a formidable big to stand next to Victor Wembanyama, someone who's better than, I don't know, Luke Kornet, to stand next to Wimby and Wimby, I think there's some more possibilities there if you get a true big inside and you allow Wimby to play wherever he wants to, beyond the perimeter, inside, you name it.
4: I think like this. I've been yelling it for the longest. You can ask Willingham. De'Aaron Fox, Devin Vassell, and picks for Giannis. I'm telling you right, I've been yelling for the longest. Oh. And if they don't take that, why would the Bucks not take that deal? You got two all-star caliber starters as a picks for for Giannis. Right. So, and if the Bucks don't take that, I would say I would go to the Hawks for that number A and Zach for De'Aaron Fox. That I as Spurs
1: appreciate
4: in seven,
1: the call, Johnny. Spurs in seven is the pick. D-Day, here's my question. If San Antonio wins the title, let's say they win game seven, they win the title, and then they do what Johnny just said and bring in Giannis, does it in a snap immediately become, oh, bleep these guys. We hate these guys.
3: Yes, 100%.
1: Kevin Durant type stuff. Oh, really? Now, key difference, Durant joined a team that beat him, which is a different dynamic, but it's going to be, really? We're breaking basketball. You get lucky in the lottery and get the number one pick, and then you get Giannis? Not very fun. We'll continue to take your calls, 310-840-4910. Who wins Game 7? Who are you rooting for to win Game 7? 310-840-4910. It's also been a newsy week in college sports where somebody is challenging Notre Dame for being the most obnoxious, delusional entity in all of college football. And we'll tell you who that is next on Westwood One Sports Night.
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0: Sports Night. Here's Josh Graham.
1: .310-840-4910 if you want in. Who wins Game 7? San Antonio, Oklahoma City. The prophecy has been written that these teams would face off in a 7-game series. That's exactly what we're getting. San Antonio, 118. Oklahoma City, 91. I like the Spurs. I also am rooting for the Spurs to win on win Game 7. 310-840-4910. What say you, Ozzy, who's in Atlanta? Ozzy, who wins and who are you rooting for to win?
2: I think OKC wins. It's tough to beat those stripes, man. The guys in black and white with the whistle, they kind of control the league right now. Not going to lie to you. I think SGA shoots more than 15 free throws, they win.
1: I think that's a good line on it. I want the Spurs to win a lot of free throws, too. You're talking to the number one officiating defender in all of national sports media.
2: The defender? I know
1: a ton of refs.
2: Omega.
1: I'm telling you that the reason why, this is going to be a crazy concept. The reason why a lot of fouls are called is because both these teams foul every single possession. It's one of those things that the way that people, a lot of people focus on SGA getting fouled constantly by Steph Castle and going to the line. But San Antonio does, or pardon, yeah, San Antonio gets away with, or let me flip it, OKC gets called for a ton of fouls on Wimby inside too. It's Isaiah Hartenstein constantly pushing and shoving Victor Wembanyama that just doesn't get talked about nearly as much. And also, Wimby doesn't really force the issue so much near the basket as much as you would think with his size. I just think there's a lot of fouls called in this series because a lot of fouls. I mean, did you even know that San Antonio attempted twice as many free throws tonight as Oklahoma City? Does anybody care? Because it doesn't fit a narrative?
2: No, it's not a narrative. I'll ask you this, and I'm pretty sure I know your answer. Do you believe in officiating the game differently when it is a play?

0: playoff atmosphere amongst all sports. Yes. NFL, pass interference, NBA. Yes? Okay.
1: I do.
0: If that is the case, some of the calls that I'm seeing on Svon Castle just picking up the ball from three-fourths court, he can't even it gets tough. And I see Wimby getting fouled and it's not being called. But then again, like I said, that's playoff ball. Like, so it's it is tit for tat. It is tough.
1: I
0: hear what
1: that's
0: you're saying.
1: My thing.
0: They get paid too.
1: A lot. I appreciate the call. We'll see what happens in game seven. I understand the sentiment when it comes to officiating. I just don't agree with it. I don't buy it. I don't believe in larger conspiracies. If it's more than three people involved, this is why I push against the JFK conspiracies or a bunch of others. Like, hey, if more than three or four people have to be involved in this thing happening, odds are someone's going to talk or it gets out. It's why the Michael Jordan gambling, him secretly being banned stuff is ridiculous. It would never get out. It's like Bigfoot existing. Don't know how many more conspiracies we can rattle through. We can do this if you like, D-Day. But like, you would think, how come we haven't seen Bigfoot since the camera phone's been released? Don't know. Maybe it would come by. Everyone has their phone. The referee scapegoating that happens, I think it's lazy. I don't think it's supported in fact. And I think the officiating has not, or it should not be a big storyline from these Western Conference Finals. We got college sports to get to in just a second, but we asked the question. Let's get to some of the answers on who wins Game 7, Spurs, Thunder. 310-840-4910 here on Westwood One Sports Night. We've got Eric, who's calling from Georgia. Eric, what say you?
2: Hey, Josh, thank you for taking the call. How are you doing tonight?
1: I'm well. I hope you are. I'm glad there's a Game 7. Who wins it?
2: I think San Antonio does. No script, no conspiracy, no nothing. I just think that they are the better team. I think Wemby is the better star than SGA. I'm still sour that, you know, the Hawks didn't trade Trae Young to the Thunder and grab SGA. It would have been a nice little reunion with NAW, but oh well. I also have a side question, too, if you wouldn't mind.
1: Depends what it's about. What do you have?
2: It's about the Hawks and the national perspective.
1: Oh, it's not JFK? I didn't know if we were going down Bigfoot or if we were going to talk about Roswell, New Mexico.
2: That's a whole other thing.
1: Is it? I would think,
2: no.
1: I would think it is.
2: I'm boring.
1: Are we talking Hawks draft or what are we interested in?
2: Just the draft, just where they may go.
1: Take a point guard. That's the answer. If any of these four point guards falls to your spot at eight, race the pick in to be selected. Keaton Wagler, Darius Acuff, Kingston Flemings, which I think would be the best case scenario for Atlanta. Love him and Houston so fast. And Mikal Brown Jr. If one of those four players are available at eight, which they should be, take them.
2: I kind of have three that I've been thinking about, and I've been really thinking about it and trying to get the numbers down and everything. What do you think of in this order? Dame Ara first, because we need a big.
1: Need a point guard. You need a backup point guard right now. You're in a winning window.
2: We have two first-round picks. And
1: you're not going to get Mara with that second one. Can promise you that. He's going to be a top 10, maybe top 12 pick.
2: Yeah.
1: You're not getting a point guard who's going to help you now with that second pick. You need to take one of those point guards because they're all better than Adi Mara is.
2: We also have 23. We also have 23 from the Pelicans.
1: Understand?
2: So
1: I know exactly where you're picking. Like, what I'm saying is Adi Mara isn't as good as any of those point guards.
2: He fills a big hole, and ironically, we need a big man. The second one I was thinking of, like Isaiah Davis, I think that's his name, coming out of Duke. He's a point guard, and I've kind of like
1: Isaiah Evans is who you're thinking of. Slim, great shooter. That's a player that might be there at 23. Like, that's a path might want to keep an eye on him there. But go point guard. Don't think about fit when you're picking at eighth. You're Atlanta, you're hoping you're not picking at eighth anytime in the near future. Go take the best player. And there are four awesome point guards that might be available in that spot. So go point
2: and
1: guard.
2: I do have
1: anyway,
2: the third
1: I got
2: one,
1: more calls to get to. What's the third one, real quickly?
2: It's just a guy from Italy, Luigi Sugio, the other center. I just think that we need two centers and one guard going into the first three picks.
1: A lot of international bigs in this draft. Appreciate the call, because you also have maybe the best Mexican basketball prospect ever, who's expected to be a lottery pick that plays up front as well. If you're Atlanta, with respect to 23, it's all about number 8 and get one of those point guards. One more we'll go to for now. Let's go to Alan, who's in Toronto. 310-840-4910. Alan, Western Conference Finals, Game 7. Who wins?
3: I'm rooting for the Spurs. You know, I'm especially happy for Greg Popovich. This man has gone through a lot, both on and off the court. Look at 2022-2023 Spurs versus 22-60. And the following season, they were 22-60 as well. Then they went up to 34-49. And November the 2nd, after 5 games, he suffered a stroke, and he had to give the reins over to Mitch Johnson, who should be coach of the year. And past performance, you'd pick OKC. But present realities, the momentum is with the Spurs. And, there's more pressure on OKC, and they're going to wilt under the pressure. And as far as I'm concerned, the Spurs are playing with house money. What a turnaround from 2023-2024, from all the way up to the 62-20 this year, and they were 22-60 just 2 years ago, and it makes Cinderella seem like a sad story. Nobody even mentions that. At the outset of the season, what was your forecast for the Spurs? I don't think you picked them to be 22.
1: No, I didn't think they'd get to the NBA Finals. I appreciate the call, by the way, Alan. Alan, real quickly, are we rooting against Montreal in the Eastern Conference Finals for the Stanley Cup?
3: No.
1: Or Carolina Hurricanes?
3: I've been a Montreal Canadiens fan for the last 60 years, so naturally I'm rooting for Montreal.
1: Well, I'm so sorry. I am a Carolina Hurricanes fan, diehard my entire life. So sorry we're at odds on that front. We'll see what happens tomorrow night. And Raleigh, appreciate the call from you. We have another call from Toronto, though. Let's real quickly hit that. John is in Toronto. He wants in on Game 7, Western Conference Finals. John, I hope I'm not talking to another Canadiens fan, or else there might be more awkwardness here. But what is your take on Western Conference Finals Game 7?
4: Yeah, no chance I'm a Canadiens fan. Even though I was born in New York, I'm a dual citizen. I'm a long-suffering Maple Leafs fan and Toronto sports fan.
1: But, correct me if I'm wrong before you get to the Western Conference Finals.
4: Sure.
1: But
4: sure.
1: Is it true? Everybody just assumes in the States, Canada hasn't won since 1993. That just means everybody in Canada is rooting for Montreal to win. But every Maple Leaf fan I know says, hell no. But Montreal, anybody, we don't want them. We don't care about the Canada streak if they're winning. I know a Winnipeg fan who said the same thing. If it's not the Jets, to hell with everybody in Canada. Go Canes.
4: Yeah, I think there is some dueling tendencies. There are some Canadian hockey fans who are like, yeah, I'd like a Canadian team to win. But, Leafs and Habs, if you're a real Leafs and Habs fan for a long time, you have a proper built-in hatred for that other team. Maybe if it was the Oilers or something like that, Connor McDavid, I could see cheering for them, but not the Habs for sure.
1: All right, Western Conference Finals, who wins?
4: Yeah, I think and I hope, it could be the contrarian in me, but I think and I hope that OKC pulls it off. I really hate the narrative that has developed, because it's not factual. You were talking about the fake ref narrative, in your opinion. I don't like this fake narrative, mm-hmm. Among some, that SGA is kind of like a less deserving MVP. The season he had just now was one of the great guard seasons of all time. In terms of advanced stats, in terms of counting stats, he's a great defender. Yeah, he gets calls, and yeah, he works it a little bit, but he's a phenomenal player. And I love, I kind of like the underdog story of a guy who was not the most highly touted pick. Never was even an all-star until 4 years ago, traded from the Clippers, et cetera, and he's turned himself legitimately, properly, deservedly into NBA's back-to-back MVP. In addition to winning MVP this year, he was also the clutch player of the year, for whatever that's worth, but he's a very, very clutch fourth-quarter player. I think he was embarrassed today. I think he doesn't like the narrative of this, big, giant a phenom that's, you know, that everyone thinks is better than him. And I think they're going to pull it off on home court in Game 7 and then defeat the Knicks in the final.
1: Can't wait to watch it on Saturday night. Thank you so much for the call from our friends in the Great White North. A reminder that there is no hockey tonight. That was a quick series in the Western Conference Finals with Vegas shockingly sweeping Colorado. Tomorrow is going to be an absolute party on this show. Canes, Habs, a chance to clinch the Stanley Cup Final appearance for my Hurricanes. If that happens, by the way, the NHL announced Game 1 of the Cup Final will start either Tuesday or Thursday. If the Canes win tomorrow night, it's Tuesday. If it's Game 6 or Game 7, then it will start on Thursday. So that's tomorrow night. Hopefully it's a party if the Canes win. College Baseball Regionals, that'll be held all day Friday. Love that. It's the one sport my alma mater, East Carolina University, and mid-majors across the country can compete and be nationally relevant for a potential college football or college football. We'll get to college football in a second. A college sports national championship in D1. 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We see all of you chiming in already. You can chime in. You can watch the show in addition to listening to it by going to Westwood One Sports Night on YouTube. However, and wherever you're listening or watching, greatly appreciate that. Who's more obnoxious right now? And we'll get to more of your calls, 310-840-4910. Who's more obnoxious right now, the SEC or Notre Dame football? That's next.
5: 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SGA and crew are a win away from punching their ticket to their second consecutive finals. 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
18: Colleague of mine was telling me the other day about how their Instagram feed is filled with videos, most of them kind of funny, about how grandparents and friends tend to bulldoze new parents out of the way to get to see their baby. As a dad of 3 daughters, I know how life really does become all about them the moment those kids are born. But I also know parents are still people too who need their own attention beyond being mom or dad. And moms, in particular in those early years, can feel especially invisible in the eyes of other people. So what can you do to stop contributing to what is known as maternal invisibility? Women we spoke to said these two things were the most helpful. When people stopped to ask how they could best support them, number one, or when they took the initiative to handle certain tasks that obviously needed to be done. I'm Dr. Sanjay Gupta, helping you live a better life.
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0: We're asking the important questions on Westwood One Sports Night. For example, following San Antonio's 118-91 demolition of Oklahoma City tonight, who wins Game 7? Who are you rooting for to win Game 7? 310-840-4910. And also, the Travis Kelce-Taylor Swift wedding is a few weeks away. What's the right way in the sports media space for us to be talking about this royal wedding of sorts for American culture? The merging of our biggest pop star in holy matrimony with a Hall of Fame NFL player, the most popular sport in this country. Butch in Brooklyn wants in on that. Brooklyn! We go hard. Butch, what do you have on the Taylor Swift, Travis Kelce nuptials?
1: Thanks for taking my call, and I want you to please take what I say in a very positive way and not a negative way, because you seem like a good guy, but you're way young to remember certain things. I'm talking youngster. I'm 69 years old. I had I had a political talk radio show for many, many years. I know how the business works. I'm saying this because I've been all my life huge fan of Westwood One. I mean, the way you broadcast the game. And I know that the talk radio thing is a new thing that you guys are going to. So I'm saying this to you and to the management. Okay. Okay. Thank you. And again, I'm saying this in a very constructive way. If you continue talking about Taylor Swift, I don't know if you remember the last Super Bowl when she was there, the whole fans will boot her. If you were to listen to every single call of every talk radio show, or just the ones that you've heard, since the Taylor Swift thing broke, and how many sports fans actually called to talk about Taylor Swift? The answer is zero. Mm-hmm. I don't know if the station is telling
0: what
1: you.
0: What about
1: to call
0: Travis Kelce though? You're forgetting about Travis Kelce as the other side of this too.
1: Let me finish, and then okay. He's a pawn in this thing. It's her. She has a PR machine second only to Princess Di and to Marilyn Monroe. You're too young to remember them. But let me just say, I'm saying this in a helpful way.
0: Thank you.
1: If I didn't love your station Westwood One, I would have just turned it off the minute you brought it up. Mm-hmm. It's killing
0: Why?
1: You. You have to
0: Why? Why is it killing me? Can I be constructive at the same time, Butch? You talk political talk. If a president's unpopular, should you not talk about the president? No. I'm making is, you made the point that sports fans don't like Taylor Swift, yet you just sat on hold to call me about Taylor Swift.
1: They don't want to hear it on a sports talk radio show. It's okay if it's on like a pop culture show, but not sports talk radio. You're losing list. Swear to God, I'm telling you, in constructive. I guarantee you've lost a lot. Even just bringing it up the way you did, how much should we talk about it? The answer is zero. And I'm telling you the God's honest truth.
0: I appreciate your call. Thank you for the call. I hear you. I disagree with it. I appreciate the call. I do. That's why I brought it up. Because again, and by the way, there are just some that don't believe in the idea of mixing the pop culture world with the sports world. I am of the belief that the more lines you cross, the more interesting you become. Muhammad Ali, when he crossed racial grounds and political grounds, became a more significant, interesting figure and a more significant, interesting story. I remember 15 years ago, right when I was breaking into the industry, when Michael Sam and Jason Collins, God rest his soul, we learned about, announced that they were gay, that they crossed lines that led to really interesting conversation, interesting dialogue. So the fact that Taylor Swift is marrying one of the greatest players to ever play tight end of the NFL is an interesting story. And if you think there are more interesting stories in sports than that in June, perhaps you need to look inward and recognize that maybe it might be a you problem, not a Taylor problem. perhaps. Just a thought. And I mean that constructively. I hope you take it well. Let's get to college football real quickly, where the SEC, right now, the SEC is contending with Notre Dame for being the most delusional, obnoxious entity in all of college sports. See, Notre Dame has owned this crown for the last few decades. They're the Dallas Cowboys of college. Haven't won a title in more than 30 years, yet conflates their television ratings with meaning that they're one of the top football programs there is. They aren't. They lost the only two difficult games on their schedule that they had, yet cried foul and took their ball home with them when they missed the college football playoff. We're not playing in another bowl game. And now they position themselves to automatically make the CFP if they're ranked in the top 12 of the playoff, regardless of automatic qualifiers, maybe shifting things around. The SEC is contending for being more obnoxious than that because they are not handling the fact that the Big Ten is the best conference in college football now pretty well. They're not handling it well. Kirby Smart's crashing out about it. Lane Kiffin's talking about it on podcasts. This week's SEC meetings, and you got Greg Sankey just flat out denying reality. Here he was on the topic of the best college football conference earlier today.
2: If you look at the entirety of our league, we are by far the most competitive, the strongest football league, by far. But you're going to lose games when it's close and competitive like that. So why have they surpassed us? It's an oddball. It's bounced a couple times the wrong way. Indiana was pretty dominant in the Rose Bowl last year. A lot of other games, you look pretty close margin, and we've been the beneficiary on those.
0: Mm-hmm. See, here's the funny magic trick the SEC's played some version of this offseason. When they won all those titles, and they were the most dominant thing in college sports, you know, before other teams started paying players legally. That's my own commentary attached to that, just so you know. Allegedly, SEC schools were paying players. Wink, wink. When they were winning all those titles, they boasted, oh, it's because of how battle-tested we are. There isn't a week off in the SEC. Hashtag it just means more. But now that they're losing, Lane Kiffin actually made the excuse it's because the teams are more worn down when the playoff arrives. So which one is it exactly? Are you more battle-tested or worn down? Here's the truth. Not only has the SEC not won the title the last three seasons, the Big Ten, meanwhile, winning all 3 years and having three different schools do so, the SEC hasn't even had a finalist. They haven't even made the championship game. Haven't come close. And to further emphasize the obnoxiousness of the SEC currently, they are the one holdout of expanding the college football playoff to 24. Now, you could disagree on it going to 24. That's fine. But when every other conference is on board and you're not, then you are the annoying one. And here was Greg Sankey reinforcing he's not going to support 24 earlier today.
2: There had been no research and work done on 24. And simply saying we'll do this to do that without the supporting information was not a decision that we were prepared to make. I want to be clear. We never stated opposition to 24. We stated support for 16.
0: Ah, profound. He also didn't sound super supportive of the bipartisan bill to stabilize college athletics, so it's hard to feel optimistic about that. And Sankey spent the large portion of his availability today saying the SEC has not been the most disruptive conference in the sport, yet it's his league that killed the Pac-12 by kicking off the last realignment cycle by poaching Texas and Oklahoma, remind you, and it's one of his presidents, George's, talking about the SEC breaking off altogether and doing their own thing. The SEC, right there with Notre Dame, most delusional, obnoxious entity in college sports. 310-840-4910 if you want in. Emily in San Diego wants in on the constructive feedback that our friend Butch from Brooklyn had for us in terms of Taylor Swift and talking about her nuptials with Travis Kelce. Emily, I don't know what I'm doing, even bringing up the topic. I was told no one would call, no one would listen, but here you are. What do you have?
3: Oh, of course I would call. It has to do with my chief. So I just wanted to say that there's a vast variety of news, and it all meshes, okay, in this world. So whether it has to do with this particular subject that a lot of people don't like, it is a fact. And so, yes, there's going to be a lot of people, I think, that have their opinions, but I think everyone's entitled to them. I just wanted to also say that, you know, Taylor Swift is really adamant about this whole fiasco going on. Okay, somebody's leaking all this information. Well, I don't know if you heard that it turned out to be Travis's father, so he kind of got blackballed from any more information.
0: Oh, okay. Well, there you go. I didn't hear that. I got 10-15 more seconds. What do you have on the end here, Emily?
3: Okay, I just wanted to let you know that I think that everybody is entitled to their opinion, and that yes, I'm interested in it. So I think you guys should go ahead with it and see where it goes.
0: Thank you, Emily. I appreciate the call, and a shout out to your Chiefs out there in San Diego. Earlier today, we heard from the head coach of the best team in the NFL that no one's talking about. And we'll tell you what team that is next on Westwood One Sports.
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16: 20 years ago, the average attention span was about 2.5 minutes. Today, it's just 47 seconds. Pretty disconcerting. That's according to new research out of UC Irvine. But really, this isn't our fault, at least not entirely. We can blame technology and the world around us. Attention, it turns out, is not an unlimited resource. You only have so much of it to give. Start paying more attention to what times of the day you seem to be at your mental peak. Try to knock out the more complicated stuff during that time. It's also important to take breaks every so often so you can more easily lock in when you're trying to concentrate. One expert said, even trying to visualize where you want to end your day with everything all wrapped up or with tons left to do, that can act as a real motivator. I'm Dr. Sanjay Gupta, helping you live a better life.
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0: Oklahoma City, 91. We have a game 7 on our hands between these two heavyweights. Who are you rooting for to win? Who's gonna win game 7? The beauty of a show such as this one is we get a chance to react to that in real time. 310-840-4910. But there's another question we're asking as well, and this might be one you have to think about for a second. Which NFL contender do you think is getting the least amount of attention or praise? Or in other words, who is a contender that you believe is not being talked about as one? 310-840-4910. Because there is a team today that fits that bill starting their offseason program. The Houston Texans are the best team in the NFL that nobody is talking about right now. That's mostly because you can't write off more than half of the conference right now. Sincerely, how many teams could you see winning the AFC as of right now? Rattling off the list, everybody's got flaws. New England's got flaws. They won the conference last year. Buffalo and Baltimore, they're your favorites. They got first-year head coaches, and they haven't been to the Super Bowl with those quarterbacks yet. The Chiefs, Patrick Mahomes coming off an injury and a not-so-good year last year. The Denver Broncos, you can certainly poke your holes through their case. The LA Chargers might be a good answer to this question. Maybe it's the Pittsburgh Steelers if their defense up to snuff and Aaron Rodgers continues to elevate his game. How many teams can you write off? There are more teams that can win the AFC than you can write off right now. And that's good for the conference. That's good for the NFL in terms of an interest perspective. The Houston Texans are the best team in the NFL that nobody's talking about. The reason that Houston could make a run, it's because of their all-time defense. They were the number one overall defense in the NFL last year. Not Seattle. Not New England, not Seattle, and not the, who are we forgetting about? The New England Patriots. It was the Houston Texans. And they have this incredible pass rush. It's seemingly only getting better, this defense. They might have the best player pound for pound of the entire league in Will Anderson. Listen to what D'Amico Ryans said about Will Anderson earlier today.
1: Continues to wreck practice. I'm probably going to have to sit him out here soon because we have to be able to actually practice. So he just keeps wrecking practice. So that's just keep doing that. Keep causing havoc. That's what he does. And I was showing God that's what he does on Sundays as well. So it's no surprise. But Will is the guy for everyone to watch of the intensity at which we operate. That's how Will Anderson plays. That's how I want everybody to be.
0: We need to take this guy out of practice because he's wrecking our ability to actually practice. Will Anderson. The destiny of the Houston Texans is largely dependent on the not-so-clear status of their quarterback, C.J. Stroud. Your belief on what this team's ceiling is likely hinges on your view of him. It's true that C.J. had one of the greatest rookie seasons in the history of the NFL. He helped turn the Texans from a laughingstock in the league to a playoff team every year he's been there. But ever since that rookie season, his numbers have gotten progressively worse, and that seems to correspond with having lesser resources, which is only going to get smaller once he hypothetically gets paid. And that declining play came to a head with an all-time bad playoff performance in New England to end Houston's season. Don't forget, he is eligible for a long-term extension this offseason, but June is right around the corner. Still hasn't received that deal yet. And here was Stroud making it known today how he feels on that subject.
2: Let my agent handle it, you know, and, you know, if it's time to do it, then it is. If it's not, my job is football, so that's what I focus on, is just getting better. And I think I've held my bargain up on that edge. So, you know, I'm, you know, whatever happens, happens. You know, I'm excited to be a Texan this year and, you know, go from there.
0: I've held up my end of the bargain. If C.J. Stroud looks like the guy we saw two seasons ago, and Houston's defense was what it was even last year, they can win the AFC. Now, Stroud isn't the only top quarterback from his draft class to not receive an extension this offseason. No, we're not going to make any Anthony Richardson jokes here. His hometown friend, his classmate, Bryce Young, taken number one in the draft that year, C.J. Stroud number two, he hasn't been extended either. But the Panthers, they have less reason to extend C.J. Stroud, or less reason to extend Bryce than Houston does C.J. See, Bryce's sample of being, of having quality production, shall we say, it's almost as small as he is. He clearly has taken strides since his disastrous rookie season and then being benched early in year two, but an 8-9 division title, it doesn't erase those realities yet. So for Carolina, they're actually in a good spot. Hey, give the guy the fifth-year option. There's not a lot of pressure from Bryce's camp to get a long-term deal done right now because everybody kind of understands they need to see more from Bryce. Hey, can you finish with a winning record before we give you substantial money and a long-term deal? His play this year is going to instruct the future of Bryce Young in Charlotte. Albert Breer, like this comparison, Albert Breer compared Bryce's situation to Baker Mayfield's at the end in Cleveland, roughly 5 years ago. Baker won Cleveland's first playoff game in forever, but they let it go into his fourth season, and then Bake got banged up, and the Browns went, of course, after Deshaun Watson. So we'll see whether or not the Panthers are going to be happy with what they get out of Bryce Young this season. Same thing for C.J. Stroud in Houston, but in Houston's case, it's a bigger headline if C.J. Stroud isn't signing an extension before camp starts versus Bryce Young not getting that extension. If C.J. Stroud meets his potential, then Houston is a contender to go to the Super Bowl. And if they're a contender to go to the Super Bowl, is there a team you would put that classification on that's being talked about less than Houston is? Who is an NFL contender you believe is that, but is getting the least amount of attention and praise? 310-840-4910 if you want in. Also, we're talking about Spurs, Thunder, San Antonio 118, Oklahoma City 91. This game kind of breaking a lot of the air quote narratives that are out there. It's going to be a OKC bench game. Their depth is going to be why they close things out. They average 41 points per game from their bench in the regular season. Tonight they got roughly 35, 36. That bench has not been so good on the road except for game three, which is looking more and more like an anomaly. Oh, OKC gets all the whistles and all the foul calls. San Antonio got twice as many free throw attempts tonight as Oklahoma City did. Victor Wembanyama, 28 points in 28 minutes. Ho-hum, 10 rebounds, doing everything possible to extend this series. Shai Gilgeous-Alexander struggling again, second time in three games that he struggled. 6 of 18 from the field, only 15 points for SGA. He didn't hit a three tonight. 310-840-4910 if you want in. Let's go to Mr. Positive, who wants in on the Western Conference Finals. Who are you rooting for in Game 7? Who wins Game 7? I like San Antonio, by the way, to win on Saturday night. What say you, Mr. Positive?
3: Josh, my man. Boom shakalaka. Yes, I want San Antonio. I think the two MVPs, if you will, are going to go head-to-head, and it's going to be Ollie Frazier, Game 7. It's going to be fantastic. And I got to tell you, I mean, that Wemby is something special. He's going to change the game like Wilt Chamberlain. And real quick, rest in peace, Claude Lemieux. I mean, what a history with him against the Detroit Red Wings and my man, my buddy Darren McCarty. Oh, my God, the fights and everything, and they became friends. What a great loss, and I mean, very, very sad. And then as to how he passed, the game of the football team, You know how I've been really down on the Detroit Lions? We've got a weak schedule, Josh, and I just feel that we might have a chip on our shoulders, and I think we just might be able to come through. We might get a little bit lucky here and there, and we might go far. I know it's a little bit wild for Mr. Positive to be really behind the Detroit Lions because you know how I love my Buffalo Bills.
0: Or just
3: Bills.
0: Be positive lately, Mr.
3: Right.
0: Positive.
3: I'm trying to be positive.
0: I appreciate
3: like you
0: it.
3: You say? Okay.
0: I appreciate
3: hey,
0: your positivity,
3: you.
0: And I'll add this. I'll yeah. add this. Yeah, everybody go for their dreams. Sorry about that. Mr. Positive, the Claude Lemieux front, it's also really shocking that he passed away. He was the torchbearer for Game 3 of the Eastern Conference Finals for the Montreal Canadiens. So you're referencing his Avs tenure and the 0-1 Cup team going up against Detroit, four-time Cup winner. But let's not forget about his time in Montreal, where he was a legend there too, 93 championship team, and just making a public appearance a few days ago, which makes it all the more sadder, all the more surprising. 310-840-4910. Let's go to John, who's in San Diego. John, what do you think? Who do you think faces the Knicks in the NBA Finals next week? Is it San Antonio or is it Oklahoma City?
4: Josh, first of all, thank you for the call, man. I listen to you every morning when I drive to work, but I think Thanks. San Antonio closes this out. The way Wemby's playing right now kind of feels like they're a little bit of an underdog, and I think they take on my Knicks. And I just wanted to say that there's kind of three reasons why I think the Knicks beat either OKC or the Spurs, who I think. 27-year drought. I think there's magic in the air for New York. And then also a cool thing that I actually found out last week, that Jalen Brunson's dad, Rick, he was a guard on that run that they made in 99. And now it's Jalen's turn to kind of make up for his dad there. And then just,
0: dad,
4: to,
0: yeah,
4: just kind of like
0: the
4: historic win streak they've had is, 11 straight playoff wins, like just the Knicks run, man. I think just they're a winning machine right now. And I think whoever they play is going to be beat up, and I think the Knicks are well-rested and are ready to take on the world, man.
0: Go New York, go. Appreciate the call from you, John. And just looking up the last time the Knicks lost a basketball game, do you want to take a guess the date, D-Day? The last time the Knicks lost a basketball game altogether.
5: It's got to be sometime in the month of April.
0: The answer is April 23rd. Let me look up something that happened in baseball in April. This is crazy. Oliver, you ready for the craziest stat that you're going to hear all day? As a lover of baseball, you're going to appreciate this.
6: Let me hear it.
0: The last time the New York Knicks lost a basketball game, Alex Cora was still the manager of the Boston Red Sox.
6: Oh, man. That's a tough
0: one. Cora
6: look.
0: Was fired on April 25th. The Knicks last lost a game April 23rd.
6: Wow. That's crazy.
0: There you go. There's your crazy stat of the day. We don't need any music to back that up. But we are asking the question on the NFL front. We have, by the way, post-game sound, hearing from Steph Castle, hearing from SGA. You'll hear that. We'll react to it in just a minute. But the NFL question we're asking, best team in the NFL that no one's talking about, 310-840-4910. We get to those calls. We get to the post-game sound from Spurs Thunder. All of that next on Westwood One Sports Night.
7: 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But will the three-time Super Bowl MVP be fully ready for the Chiefs opener against Denver? 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
20: We've talked a lot about measles over the past year, but mumps has largely flown under the radar, even though it's been making a bit of a comeback as well. That's because fewer people are getting the MMR vaccine, which stands for measles, mumps, and rubella. The vaccine's been around for decades. It is effective. It is safe. What makes mumps outbreaks difficult to contain is that symptoms usually don't appear for 2 to 3 weeks after someone's been exposed. And that can make it hard to pin down where that exposure took place. And someone who is infected can transmit the virus to someone else before they are symptomatic. If you get sick, which could manifest like a run-of-the-mill respiratory virus or the telltale swelling of your cheeks and jaw, all you can really do at that point is to treat the symptoms and also isolate yourself so you don't infect anyone else. I'm Dr. Sanjay Gupta, helping you live a better life.

0: is Westwood One Sports Night. Here's Josh Graham.
1: I think which NFL team do you believe to be a contender that is not being talked about?

0: basketball right now. And me personally, I think they're going to win it. They beat the brakes off the Cavs.
1: Jay,
0: you know, it was
1: Jay,
0: it was not even
1: Jay,
0: close.
1: Jay, I asked you a football question. Who is
0: are you
1: about to make the case for the Browns and football to go to the Super Bowl?
0: Because first off, if I'm not mistaken, we had one of the I'm gonna say top five defense last year. I heard you say something, Will Anderson. If I'm not mistaken, got the best defensive player in the league with Myles Garrett. We also have defensive rookie of the year, Carson Schlesinger, Mason Graham. Our defense is pretty nice. Our offense is not looking too bad. You know, we went out there and got two rookie receivers. We still got the guy that got the dropsies. Who knows what he's going to do?
1: Jay.
0: But also, Deshaun Watson.
1: Hold one second.
0: I hate to have to be the one to say it.
1: Hold one second. Hold one second, Jay. Hold one second. No one's saying that Cleveland can't be better, that Cleveland can't be good. Who knows? Maybe Cleveland can't surprise some people, contend perhaps in the AFC North. That's a different mark than doing something the Browns have never done in their history, which is go to the Super Bowl this year. That's the conversation we're having.
0: I mean, have the Texans been to the Super Bowl?
1: Well, no, I mean, they've been around for 20
0: years. I'm just throwing this out there.
1: The NFL.
0: I mean, you know, I've watched day quarterback from Ohio State for a long time. He's not the most dependable. You know, neither is our quarterback. You know,
1: the Texans have made the playoffs three straight years. The Browns have played three playoff games this century.
0: I mean, I get it. I get where you're coming from. But at the same time, we're talking hypotheticals. We're not there yet. But I do think the Browns have a good chance. I'm gonna call you back mid season. If I'm not mistaken, I believe we play the Texans this year. I believe we play the Texans this year.
1: Jay, you just call Oliver halfway through the season and you tell him, hey, I'm the guy who said that Cleveland can win the Super Bowl this year. I got you. I appreciate the call, Jay. I'll remember this. You call me back. That's what I'm saying. You call me back and I'll remember this. If the Browns do, in fact, make that run to the Super Bowl for the first time or are one of the top teams in the AFC. And I'll admit I'm wrong. See, I'm equal opportunity here. I believe when you're right, spike the football. None of this Barry Sanders crap, hand the ball to the ref. Spike the ball if you get something right. But at the same time, you got to own it when you're wrong. Be accountable when you're wrong. And if I'm wrong, I'll own it. I'll remember this. Chance in Alabama. Once in, who's the team that you think's being talked about the least among the contenders in the AFC?
2: All right, so I may have misunderstood the question. Thank you for taking the call, by the way. I thought it was not talked about enough, so I'm going to change my answer. I was going to say the Bills not talked about enough, but they are talked about, so I'm going to switch it up. I'm going to say
1: they're the betting favorite. They're the betting favorite, I think. Right? It's Buffalo and Baltimore that are the betting favorites right now. So. Yeah, it's right to move off that. They're being talked about plenty as being a contender. I don't think people are talking about the Texans. And did you just say Tampa? That's an interesting nomination.
2: Yeah. Tampa. I'm going to go with Tampa. I think the receiving core is great. I know they drawing a blank on his name.
1: Mike Evans, going to San Francisco.
2: Yes, sir. But
1: Mike
2: Evans, I love the receiving.
1: San Francisco.
2: Yeah, I love their receiving core. They got a good offensive line. I like Baker, man. I can't believe Cleveland let him go. It's insane to me. But, I'm going to go with Tampa, and I think they have a real shot. If they can get past L.A., you know, win their division, you know, get some home games, I think they're looking pretty good, man. And I think they got a legitimate shot. And as far as C.J. Stroud goes, he's not really crying, but saying he's held up his own. Yeah, you did your rookie year, but so what have you done for me lately? And that defense has carried that team,
1: I mean,
2: man.
1: Three straight playoff appearances for Houston. I mean, come on.
2: Yeah, because the defense, the defense has got him. I wish I would have looked up the stats. I wonder what his ranking is, Pro Football Focus.

0: He's not been great, man. Other than his rookie year, he's just been average at best. He doesn't look like the same guy. I don't know what happened to him. It's like the guy. It's like coach has figured out what to do with him. You know what I'm saying?
1: Would you take him over Bryce Young?
0: Yeah, I would take him over Bryce Young. And the only reason why is because of Bryce Young's size.
1: All right. Chance, appreciate
0: I like
1: the call.
0: Bryce Young. I'm an Alabama fan, but, you know, he's just so small, man. He's just so damn small. It's hard to, you know, succeed in the NFL when you're that darn small.
1: Yeah, we'll
0: Roll
1: see.
0: Time.
1: That's going to get answered as well. CJ Stroud versus Bryce. Roll Tide. There he goes. Getting to the OKC San Antonio sound. Let's hear from the winning side first. Stephon Castle. This is a pretty bold statement. Going into Game 7, speaking pretty confidently. This is courtesy of the NBC telecast.
2: As a group, we all want this. It's right there in front of us. And, we feel like collectively that we're better than this team. And, we didn't want to let our fans down on our home court either. So coming out here with a chance to go back in OKC and play Game 7, I feel like that's all the motivation you need.
1: Do you buy, D-Day, that San Antonio is the better team here?
3: Well, they sure looked a lot better tonight. I think they have the better player.
1: I still think OKC is the better collective team. But they're deeper. Like, let's try to imagine what this team is if Jalen Williams is on it, for example. And the fact that he isn't, and they're still deeper than San Antonio is, says that they're the better team. But Victor Wembanyama is the best player. That, to me, is the separator. Victor Wembanyama, the equalizer. Okay, Oklahoma City, you're deeper. You might be a better team. And more experienced. Won the finals last year. San Antonio has the best player. And roll the balls out. And there's the drama. There's the tension. There are the storylines. SGA was talking about the quality of playoff opponents he's run into. Denver in years past. Indiana in a 7-game finals. And he had some high praise about the San Antonio Spurs.
4: When I hear you say that, I mean, you guys obviously went through the ringer with a couple Game 7s last year, but do you feel like these Spurs, that they're the toughest challenge you guys have faced as a group so far?
5: I don't know. They're up there for sure. Indiana and Denver were pretty tough. taking us to Game 7, probably the common denominator with those groups. They're a very tough team, really good team, especially this late in the season. You're going to play teams of this caliber. It's no surprise. When you're on a playoff run, you run into teams that are very good, especially when you get this late. And however many games it takes.
1: One more from SGA. Getting ready for Saturday's Game 7 on their home floor.
6: We talk so much about the other guys that are fighting through stuff, but how much mental and physical fatigue do you have, and how are you fighting through it?
5: Oh, I'm good. I'm ready to go. Biggest game of my career. Yep.
6: Is it the biggest game?
5: It's the next game, and if I lose, my season's over.
1: Why can't he... Is he allergic to saying an interesting syllable, D-Day? Have you ever heard SGA say something and you're like, wow, that was something? Because he said, well, these teams pushed us to 7. Thus, they're the toughest teams we faced. Is this the biggest game? It's the next one, and it could end our season. Now, I know PR departments encourage players to be this robotic and to be boring because there's no benefit to saying interesting things, especially when you are in a competitive sport and there's bulletin board material and all of that. But man, SGA, when people say he's the most boring superstar, most boring MVP. It's not just about his style of play, get to the elbow, push off, and hit a jumper. It's also this stuff, too. And his commercials suck. 310-840-4910 if you want in. Dylan is in Florida, and he has another nomination. See, I don't want to pigeonhole, because again, we have Chance, who was calling in wanting to talk about the Buffalo Bills or talk about the Tampa Bay Buccaneers. You're in Florida. Does that mean you're going the Bucs path or somewhere else in terms of talking about NFL contenders that you think aren't getting enough run, not getting enough attention?
7: I forgot about the Jags and I forgot about the Dolphins
1: in that state.
7: Now, my man. So, you know, we did really good last year. Obviously, we can continue to build on it. So, but that is the goal. That's the plan. You know, I'm a little worried about the running back situation. So, but, you know, hopefully Gladstone can work out a trade to, you know, get a little bit more power there.
1: How do you feel about Trevor's haircut?
7: So, well, I mean, it's fake, so it's all right. But whether he
1: does
7: it or
1: not,
7: you know. So, it's
1: fake. Oh, it's fate. It's fate. I thought you said it was fake. I'm like, whoa, I thought it was the schedule reveal.
3: No,
1: and
3: no,
1: he cut
3: it
1: off.
7: Hey, long hair, short hair.
1: Oh, it was fake?
7: I'm gonna look at it. So, yeah, it was a fake video. He put a wig on.
1: Whoa! Wow! This is breaking news to me. I got fooled by the internet? Damn!
7: I guess.
1: Damn. So, Dylan, thanks so much. Thanks for clearing that
7: up. If we don't
1: win
7: the Super Bowl, he's got to cut it off.
1: All right. I agree. You probably should. D-Day. Whoa! How did we learn it was fake? Is it because after the fact he said, psych?
3: No, they posted a full video about it. About like him putting on the cap and doing the thing. I got fooled by it too. I did a Sportsman about him cutting his hair. And then, you know, 8 hours later, they're like, here's this video of him clearly not cutting his hair. What do you think? We were going to make Trevor Lawrence cut his famous hair? And I was like, all right. Jacksonville 1, Denton 0. And now apparently Jacksonville 2, Denton and Josh 0.
1: Because my wife's told this story a number of times, I'll feel comfortable saying it in 300 markets across the country. My wife has said on more than one occasion in the hospital, a patient has said to her, she looks like Trevor Lawrence. More than one occasion.
3: How do you feel about that?
1: Do we need to revisit talking about male physique and talking about features? I don't know if we need to revisit that, but I love my wife. My wife is hot. All about it. 310-840-4910. Let's go to Bill. He's in Canada. I was going to ban all Canadian calls until the Hurricanes Canadian series is over, just because I'm a huge diehard Canes fan. But I'm not going to do that because the Canes are up 3-1, and I feel sorry for my friends up north. Bill, where are you going on the NFL front in terms of teams that can contend that aren't getting talked about?
8: Hello.
1: Hey, Bill.
8: Hello.
1: Hey, Bill.
8: You hear me?
1: Yes, we hear you just fine.
8: It's Dale.
1: Welcome. Yeah. Oh, Dale. Hi, Dale.
8: Dale. D-A-L-E, yeah.
1: Oh, but anyways, C-A. Okay, Kale.
8: No, Dale, D-A-L-E.
1: Oh, that's
8: But anyways,
1: that's what I just said.
8: About Cleveland Browns, a few minutes ago, a fella came on. He thinks Cleveland's going to do something this year in the NFL. There's a reason why they call them the Factory of Sadness.
1: Yes, and I think we know why.
8: Right. Well, this year's not going to be any different. But also, I am not rooting for Montreal. I'm a big Toronto Maple Leafs fan.
1: Good.
8: And,
1: go Canes?
8: Yeah. I was going for Edmonton. They got knocked out. So, then I was going for Colorado. But anyway, yeah, go Canes. I don't want to see Vegas win.
1: Thank you. I appreciate that. I mean, we don't want to see Mitch Marner
8: I'd like
1: holding
8: to see
1: up the
8: Carolina,
1: cup
8: man. They've played tough every year, and they just fell short every year. I think it's their time.
1: I think so, too. I hope you're right, but I'm biased in that. Appreciate the call from Canada, whether it's Dale or Bill or Kale. I feel like this is Step Brothers, and we're in tuxedos, me and Oliver. I think we can figure out the whole Pan situation here. 310-840-4910. Which NFL contender do you believe is getting the least amount of attention or praise? 310-840-4910. We'll get to those calls. Also, we'll go from the least talked NFL contender, the least talked about NFL contender, to perhaps the most discussed next on Westwood One Sports Night.
9: 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Westwood One Sports.
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24: Making sure your kids get enough sleep. It's one of the most important things you can do for them as a parent, and yet it's often overlooked. Not only does sleep in the early years set the stage for mental and physical health, it also creates the foundation for how one sleeps later in life. That's according to the National Sleep Foundation. Now, that organization recommends 14 to 17 hours a night for newborns, 12 to 15 for infants, 11 to 14 for toddlers, 10 to 13 for preschoolers, and 9 to 11 for school-aged children. When it's age appropriate, start by talking to your kids about why sleep is important. It helps their body grow, helps their brains learn, helps their mood stay steady. Don't underestimate the importance of a routine. You can even narrate what you're doing step by step to help them along the way. I'm Dr. Sanjay Gupta, helping you live a better life.

0: got a lot of callers that won in, but only one caller claims he can address every topic we've done so far on the show in 30 seconds. That is John, who's listening way out in San Francisco. John, am I mischaracterizing you at all? Is it 30 seconds all you need? The clock doesn't start now. Is it 30 seconds, or do you need more time than that?
1: No, your screener said he's going to time me. So here we go, 30 seconds.
0: Oh, I have the stopwatch in front of me. Hold one sec. I'll let you know when your time starts. John in San Francisco is going to give me his take on every topic we've discussed on the show so far in 30 seconds, and your time begins in 3, 2, 1.
1: All right, here we go. As much as I don't care about Travis Kelce or Taylor Swift, have at it, man. I think if that's what you want to talk about, you should talk about it. I don't have a dog in the race, but I do think that they're not talked about, but I would not bet against Patrick Mahomes and Andy Reid. I still think they're the best quarterback coach tandem in the NFL.
0: And time.
1: That's not 30 seconds.
0: You've fallen.
1: Come on.
0: You said 30 seconds. You said 30 seconds.
1: Let me finish. I promise I'll be less.
0: How many more topics are you going to talk about?
1: Let me finish. As I know you're a Knicks fan, and no disrespect to you, but I think
0: I am not a Knicks fan. I do not care about any NBA team. Not a Knicks fan.
1: Okay, I think the winner of the West comes out and wins the NBA championship. And as much as I despise the SEC, I'm a longtime USC Trojan fan, and the Irish can just pack it up and go home. They are the most annoying team. Thank you. Appreciate your time.
0: You're welcome. Work on your timing better next time. If you tell Oliver 30 seconds, it's got to be 30 seconds. It's generally how these things work in a bit.
2: You started his time, and he didn't even speak until 4 seconds. Like I timed it, you timed it, Oliver timed, like all three of us hand-timed it, and he didn't speak
0: it's
2: until
0: like the
2: 4 combine.
0: Seconds
2: into the 30 seconds.
0: We're like, it's like the combine. Are you saying I was being unfair because you shouldn't time it until the anthem actually begins? Like, until you hear the performer say, "Oh, say," like...
2: No, I feel
0: you gotta
2: like if
0: wait
2: you come
0: the first
2: in
0: word comes out.
2: Talking about, well, I can do this all in 30 seconds, you should be ready, willing, and able to, when the timer says go, that you are then going.
0: Yeah. 30 seconds is plenty of time. It's twice as much as Rick Pitino needs. If you know, you know. 310-840-4910 if you want in. Question of the hour. Which NFL contender do you believe is getting the least amount of attention? So it's a team you believe, A, is an NFL contender, and B, isn't being talked about enough as such. Let's go to Eric, who's in Corpus Christi, Texas. Eric, please don't tell me you're about to say the Dallas Cowboys.
3: No, I'm going to tell you about the Cleveland Browns. I really do take
0: Settle down.
3: I really do take issue with the way you've been talking about the Browns. They've got the new head coach. The defense is solid. The offense needs some work, but that's what the offense, that's what the new
0: coach. Hold one second. Those who haven't heard my stance yet on the Browns, and you're saying that this is me being a hater, I said they can be better. They can potentially compete in the AFC North. But me saying they can't make the Super Bowl this year means I'm being a hater, saying they can't do something they literally have never done in their history is something. They haven't even won two playoff games in the same year this century.
3: You need to settle down. I didn't say you were being a hater. I said I was taking issue with you. And I'm taking another issue real quickly. I'm taking a real quick issue with you because you say, oh, the Browns have never been to a Super Bowl in their entire life. Well, they have been to an NFL championship before. And if just what if we renamed the Super Bowl the Pencil Bowl? Well, then the Patriots, they've never been to the Pencil Bowl. So, yeah, I guess they suck because they never went.
0: Okay, does it sound better to you if I said they haven't won a championship in 70 years? Does that sound better to you?
3: Well, I'm telling you that the way you present it is such a way that I take issue with it, yeah.
0: I'm being more generous by saying you haven't won a Super Bowl because that's at least 60 years. You go back 70 to the last time the Browns won a championship. I was being nice.
3: The Browns have won an NFL championship. If we renamed it the Corpus Christi Bowl, no one's ever won that before.
0: That's an incredible thing. Thank you for the call. It's good to hear from you. Like, we just turned D-Day. We just turned the Super Bowl into the Beefo Brady's Bowl. That's what we did here. If we just rename this game, you know, the Super Bowl.
2: He's kind of right, though. That's actually a hilarious point. I wouldn't call it the Pencil Bowl, but that is a hilarious point. And by the way, having not won a championship in 70 years is better than having not won one. Like, I don't know why he stuttered at that. You presented two options, and the not winning in 70 years is far better because at least you've won.
0: Are you saying – so your contention, D-Day, is that I'm being unfair to the Cleveland Browns?
2: I don't care about the Cleveland Browns. But I'm saying for this specific, would you have rather never won the championship or you haven't won in 70 years? Yeah, I just haven't won in 70 years because at least I had a glory day, you know?
0: Another question we're asking. Game 7, Spurs, Thunder. Who wins? Full stop. Who wins the game? Who do you want to win as well? Are those answers the same? Brandon in Chicago, 310-840-4910. Brandon, what do you think?
4: Hey, what's good, Josh? Thanks for taking my call, man.
0: You're welcome.
4: Real quick, I just wanted to say I'm going to be going to the Outlaw Tour this summer, man, in August. Willie Nelson and Avery Brothers.
0: I have been to the Outlaw Tour before. It is amazing. The Avett Brothers are my favorite band. Have you ever seen the Avett Brothers before?
4: No, actually, I haven't.
0: Well, feel free to give us a shout back. Especially, it would be a great fit on Free For All Friday and tell us how the Avett Brothers are. Willie Nelson, it's an amazing thing to see, especially considering he's past 90 years old. So what do you got on the Western Conference Finals while we got you? Be sure to give us a shout back on and let us know what you thought of the Avets.
4: For sure, for sure. Man, I think the Spurs coach made some good adjustments, man. He let Wemby actually put the ball on the floor. Kind of took Hartenstein out of the game because he can't guard him off the dribble, and he's using those big guards to actually, set some flare screens offensively, and then they were real decisive with the ball. They kind of used that half second method of either pass, dribble, or shoot within a half second, and they didn't really live or die by the three. Once they started hitting threes, Dylan Harper, I thought, had an amazing game. He mixed up his game well, mid-range, going to the rim, and then knocking down some threes.
0: Do you think it translates to game 7? Do you think that is going to happen two nights from now? Who do you like?
4: Yeah, I think they will, man, because defensively, I think they did a good job on SGA, and then, they kind of just let Dort and Williams, shoot up their 1-for-9 threes and, let them die by the three, And so if they, take SGA and, guard him one-on-one, it's kind of like in football when they say the quarterbacks, divide the field in half and then, go from there. So I think kind of like what the Spurs are doing defensively, and, they're playing really good aggressive defense like the Pacers did with Nembhard, guarding them 94 feet with Castle. I just think they got what it takes. And in my opinion, Mara would be pretty high up on the draft board because you got to figure out how you're going to stop Wemby going forward now.
0: 80 more.
4: So
0: for whom?
4: Yeah. I don't know if you heard
0: about
4: Kendall Gill.
0: Okay, well, next hour, by the way, on the college basketball front, next hour, I have post-NBA deadline players announcing they're coming back. My top 10 teams in college basketball. I spent way too much time on it, and it's coming up in a bit. We're up against it. Appreciate the call, Brandon. Enjoy the Avett Brothers and the Outlaw Tour. Excellent stuff from Brandon in Chicago. Love a good hoop breakdown. It's a great sport. In terms of just listening to basketball terminology, some of the expressions, just it sounds better. Kind of like the way you listen to certain accents, certain languages, and you're like, I don't know what you're saying, but that sounds good. It just sounds pleasant. I don't know. When I hear a New Zealand accent, I'm like, wow, that sounds nice. Trying to think what the inverse is of what doesn't sound as nice. Every time I hear a French person talk, it sounds like they're saying something dirty. Or a German speak, it sounds very aggressive. Just the type of language. I don't know. Not where I thought the segment was going to end. Lamar Jackson just met with the media, and he had interesting things to say. You'll hear him next.
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7: 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Ellie here is getting the sleeve she's always dreamed of. 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Now she can be a little bad. 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
14: Breast cancer is the most common cancer among women in the world. And according to a new study out of the University of Washington School of Medicine, an estimated 3.5 million cases a year are expected by 2050. Now, the good news is we've gotten so much better at screening, earlier detection, and cutting-edge treatments in many countries, including here in the United States. But even here in America, Black women have a death rate from breast cancer that is 40% higher than white women, a disparity that exists despite our world-class treatment infrastructure. So what can you do to lower your risk? Eat less red meat? Try your best to manage your blood sugar and your weight? Exercise is really important. Cut back on drinking, quit smoking. And remember this, you should start getting mammograms. At what age? 40. That's when you should start. I'm Dr. Sanjay Gupta, helping you live a better life.

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1: We'll get to Spurs 118, Thunder 91. A Game 7 in the Western Conference Finals coming up this weekend shortly. Lamar Jackson sound can wait as well, because rather than talk about the teams that are underhyped, whether you think the Cleveland Browns or the Houston Texans or the Jacksonville Jaguars are teams that can make some noise and aren't being talked about enough, let's talk about the team that is probably the most discussed team in the NFL this offseason. And that is the Kansas City Chiefs. Don't even know who a close second is unless you count Mike Vrabel, Diana Russini conversation as being, air quote, New England Patriots talk. The Kansas City Chiefs continue to live in the headlines this offseason. The biggest headline being Patrick Mahomes' return to the practice field. Next week is going to mark the six-month anniversary that Mahomes tore his ACL and MCL. It's the first significant injury he's dealt with in his nine-year NFL career. Prior to this, what's the next closest thing? The turf toe he had that limited him in the playoffs one of the years that he won the Super Bowl? It was the first time he faced Philly that he had a big-time playoff run, and we're wondering, how did he do that with the turf toe? Now, the fact that he is out there practicing, it doesn't guarantee that he'll be ready for Monday Night Football to open the season, a game you could listen to on Westwood One Sports, against the Denver Broncos. After all, he is wearing a massive knee brace, and that is something that should concern you. But here was Patrick Mahomes today, and kind of going along the lines of don't make any assumptions, he was careful when speaking about his status for the season opener.
2: I mean, as a competitor, I want to be out there with my guys. But I know that's still a long ways away. And so all I can do is just execute the day and do whatever I can to be better that day. And so we've done that up until now. And we've kind of set these checkpoints and these goals of like where I want to be at. And I've gotten to those. And so now I've got to continue to do that.
1: So the Patrick Mahomes storyline, it's going to absorb some oxygen from the room. But there's plenty of oxygen there for Travis Kelce. Even though Travis Kelce's at Chiefs workouts, the headlines surrounding Kelce, far from Kansas City. The announcement came this week that Travis Kelce would have a minority stake in the Cleveland Guardians. He's entering his ownership era, if you will. This is a few days after he showed up courtside with Taylor Swift at Game 3 of the Eastern Conference Finals, chugged some beer, did it on the Jumbotron, wasn't able to fire his team up enough, though, in order to win a game in the Conference Finals. Speaking of his fiancé, it's quite possible that might have been Travis Kelce and Taylor Swift's final public appearance before their big day. D-Day, need a ruling. Do we know the wedding date? That seems like something that should be known by everybody across the country. Whether it's June 13th or July 3rd, because I don't know what is real anymore, given you search something on AI and it can be a AI a hallucination is now a popular term. AI hallucinations.
3: I don't know. Should we know?
1: Yeah. Mega famous. It's either a few weeks out or a month out. Like, this is the closest thing we've had to a royal wedding in America.
3: Yeah, but the royals do it up because they like to indulge in themselves. Not that Taylor Swift doesn't. She has a lot of music.
1: And Travis Kelce.
3: That is quite literally indulging in himself. I don't just try. Does Travis Kelce have a history of indulging in himself outside of one weird dating show like 10 years ago?
1: Oh, I was going to cite the weird dating show. I don't know. I mean, his podcast. I mean,
3: I don't know. That's indulging in himself, though.
1: All right now.
3: It's a catchphrase.
1: I don't know. It's the closest thing we have to a royal wedding in that it's very performative, it matters to the culture, but largely isn't something that's actually really significant.
3: Yeah, like if they're not televising it, I don't know why the public would need to know. Because there have been celebrities that have televised it.
1: It'd be so great if it was televised. It'd be so great. I'd love it if Pat McAfee got an exclusive and he just shows up. He's like, yo.
3: I would not.
1: He's walking down the aisle. Or she is. Actually, I'm going to petition for our show to be the official broadcast partner. I don't know. Let's get to Travis's people.
3: I'm dying to know them. You know,
1: all my Super Bowls have been broadcast by Westwood One. They do a pretty good job with live events. Let's get to the wedding. Do the play-by-play. I'm already telling management right now, if that happens, I'm the lead announcer. Okay? On this wedding. It's what I hope to be. Breaking it all down. I don't know. What is the proper way for us in the media sphere to cover this wedding? Considering there's an obvious sports tie to this with Travis Kelce, and whether it's July 3rd or June 13th, it's not exactly the middle of the most busy part of the sports calendar, if you will. Just throwing that out there.
3: We should take bets on the kind of suit that Travis Kelce wears. You know, like you can bet on Gatorade colors. Like, what are his groomsmen? What are their colors?
1: See, you're asking all the right questions, D-Day. And I'm glad you're so game for this because I want to know the suit colors. I want to know what's on the menu. I want to know how many of his teammates make the cut. How many people on the 53-man roster are invited to the wedding?
3: Because like they have all the money in the world. So they quite literally have all the resources. If they want 200 people there, they can get 200 people there. If they want 1,000 people, they can get 1,000. If they want 50, I mean, that's kind of selfish, but it's your day, you know? It's your wedding.
1: Is Kenneth Walker invited?
3: No, he's far too new.
1: Chris Jones?
3: Definitely. Are you kidding me?
1: Nick Bolton?
3: Bolden, yeah.
1: George Karloftis?
3: Yeah, Big Carl. What are you talking about?
1: Harrison Butker?
3: Probably not.
1: Matt Araiza?
3: Is he on the Chiefs now?
1: I think he's been on the Chiefs for a while now.
3: Yeah. He might not get the invite either. It's bad publicity. She excels in the avoiding those kind of people. Fair or unfair?
1: There's never been a dull moment, is the point we're trying to make with the Chiefs offseason. Whether it's the Mahomes stuff, the Kelce Swift stuff, Trent McDuffie being traded right before free agency, adding Kenneth Walker, picking in the top 10 of the draft, first top 10 pick in nearly a decade. There has been some not so great. Rashee Rice?
3: Not invited.
1: Get an invite?
3: No. No, he's busy. When does his sentence end? That's the important question in relation to when the date of the wedding is. He might physically not be able to go.
1: Don't think I'm going to be able to make it, guys.
3: Hey, can we get this on circuit television in my establishment?
1: Mm-hmm. The Chiefs, they live in the headlines this offseason. The most talked about team in the NFL. There is a topic that matters greatly to this program that we have yet to talk about yet. And damn it, we're going to change that right now. It is game day. On the East Coast, game day for college baseball regionals. I love college baseball regionals. And D-Day, here's the fun of it. If you don't know the format, if you're out there don't know the format, you're talking about 16 regions four teams apiece at the 16 regions on campus and games all throughout the weekend. Double elimination pod format. And the question I have for the floor here, which college baseball regional is the place to be in America this weekend? This is the part where I'll ask you to give me an answer, D-Day and Oliver, if you have thoughts on this, because there's considerations to this question. Location matters. For example, you want to go to Florida? You got Florida and Florida State that are hosting. Gainesville and Tallahassee, very different than going to Miami. Miami actually is in the Florida Gators regional. It could be just quality of competition, quality of play. If you want to see the best teams in the sport, it might not be the most competitive regional. You might go to the UCLA region. LA, great spot to hang. Or maybe you want to go to the two schools hosting in the state of Georgia. The Georgia Bulldogs, Georgia Tech. Top two, top three teams in the country, national contenders. Considering it all, there are three regionals that just look incredible. Just look like a ton of fun. And let's start in the obvious place. D-Day, you tell me what is most appealing here. The Chapel Hill regional is going to be an absolute loony bin. The top seed Tar Heels, they're one of the best teams in the country. Top five team in America. More than capable of winning it all. The number two seed is the Tennessee Volunteers. Rocky Top, you'll always be home sweet home to me. They won the College World Series just 2 years ago. The number three seed's my alma mater, East Carolina, a program with by far the most regional appearances in the country without a trip to Omaha. They're one of the best mid-major programs in the sport. Then you got number four seed VCU. That's less than their campus is less than a three-hour drive to Chapel Hill. All these schools are driving distance to Chapel Hill. So that crowd, those crowds are going to be super rowdy, and Chapel Hill a great place to hang. The number one choice, though, might be the Eugene Regional. Obviously, Oregon's the top seed. But how about their fiercest rival, Oregon State, being positioned as the number two seed in their bracket? We're talking about the Civil War in baseball in the NCAA tournament. And for good measure, as if that wasn't fun enough, D-Day, Washington State, another Pacific Northwest old Pac-12 foe, they're the number three seed in this bracket. So you got Oregon, Oregon State, Washington State, Yale is the four seed, all in Eugene. The storylines write themselves. Eugene's awesome. Maybe watching Animal House, where that movie was shot, at the University of Oregon. Maybe watching that for the first time in a long time influenced my decision this week. I'm a zit. Get it? But, Oliver, you were telling me that you wouldn't go with either the Chapel Hill Regional or the Eugene Regional. You are with me that the one of the top options as well is in Lincoln, Nebraska. Why?
4: I think it's the best option. I think it's going to be the most electric regional for multiple reasons. First of all, it's the first time since 2008 that Nebraska has hosted. Number two, it's probably the deepest regional. Ole Miss and Arizona State are very good programs. They could both very well make a run to Omaha. I actually think Ole Miss will. I don't think Nebraska's going to win it. That's just my personal opinion. And that fan base is going to be unbelievable. We saw how much they blew up when Nebraska basketball finally broke the curse.
1: Oh yeah,
4: Nebraska baseball is a little bit different. They do have some history. They've been a good team in the Big Ten over the past few years, but this is the best team they've had since they won the or had. I believe they were a national seed in 2020, or no, they were a two seed. I forget what regional a couple years back.
1: Well,
4: but
1: also,
4: they're a very good team, and I think that's going to be the best regional.
1: Don't forget, obviously, that college baseball, the national championships are held in
4: Omaha.
1: And I know Creighton's there, but with respect to Creighton, nobody's close to Big Red in the state of Nebraska. So the fact that they're hosting, that's a really cool thing and a great nomination. D-Day, who any of these regions where you would want to be hanging out this week watching baseball?
3: I'd love to hang out in Oregon. A lot of places I want to see in Oregon, so I'll pick there. I'll scout my tickets. See, I'll go to Cannon Beach. I think hang out.
1: You and me both. Let's go to Eugene. Get some Nike gear. Hang out, have a great time. 310-840-4910. Ryan is in Ontario. Is this... See, I'm a Carolina Hurricanes fan. Do we not have Ryan anymore? Oh, we do have Ryan. Okay, Ryan. I am a Carolina Hurricanes fan. Are you a Canadiens guy? Or do you come in peace?
5: I'm a Dallas Stars fan, and Josh, thanks for taking my call. And Oliver, thanks for being a great producer, and Josh Graham and D-Day, you guys collab so well together.
1: Thanks, Ryan.
5: And I want to say Kyle Busch, first of all, like it's more than sports. So okay. That was a terrible thing, 41 years old. Mm-hmm. And also Claude Lemieux. Yeah. So and in Canada we the hockey world, I put my hockey sticks outside. That's what we do. So it's just more than hockey. And I know you're a Hurricanes fan, and tomorrow night, like I'm just getting chills right now. So rest in peace, Claude Lemieux. And thanks for taking my call, and I just want to say that, and a one more thing.
1: Yeah.
5: Josh and D-Day.
1: Uh-huh.
5: Yeah, you guys are amazing. So you guys collab well together.
1: Thank you.
5: Hang up the phone lines. And Greg from Michigan.
1: I appreciate the call. And I'll say this.
5: Yeah.
1: The Claude Lemieux news was surprising because, and I appreciate you giving us a shout and the nice words as well. It was surprising when he's out there lighting the torch for game three prior to Habs, Hurricanes, and then we get the tragic news. On the Kyle Busch front, the updates we get, it continues to be more and more tragic. Living in North Carolina, had a chance to interview Kyle Busch more than a half dozen times. Had this perception that, oh man, he's going to be a jerk. He was this villain 20 years ago. Couldn't be further from the truth. Tremendous to deal with, and a tremendous loss for NASCAR. As you put it well, some things are bigger than sports. Coming up, how Adam Silver finally caught a break. This is Westwood One Sports Night. Keep it tuned.
0: The Thunder beat the Spurs and lead the series 3-2. SGA and crew are a win away from punching their ticket to their second consecutive finals. Will they get it done tonight in San Antonio? Westwood One Sports.
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0: Here's Josh Graham.
1: A question. Game 7. San Antonio, Oklahoma City. Who are you rooting for to win the game? Who actually wins it? 310-840-4910 if you want in. Love doing late night reactionary sports talk because we get the first crack at it. That means you get the first crack at telling us what you think is going to happen a couple of nights from now, because San Antonio wins 118-91 against the Oklahoma City Thunder. Spent way too much time today. Now that college basketball rosters are pretty close to being set, NBA deadline to pull your name from the draft has come and passed in the last 24 hours. So spent way too much time putting together a top 10 list for the college basketball season going into next year. What should probably be the top 10 in the preseason poll, barring anything crazy, these are the teams that should be viewed as the favorites to win in college basketball based on all the roster construction, the transfer portal, all of that. We'll get to it in about 15 minutes. But here's the big takeaway to have, a 1,000-foot view on the NBA. Spurs Thunder going to a Game 7 is the best case scenario for the NBA. This is the perfect medicine for the league that's had perhaps its worst, most chaotic regular season in history. Remember how the season started way back in October? A week or so into the year, Chauncey Billups, one of your head coaches, a legend, arrested, involved in illegal poker games, like a sting. Terry Rozier arrested as well. Terry Rozier, by the way, reportedly received a $1,000 bribe in a betting plot. We learned about that just this week, so there's still news coming out on that front. So that's how the season started. And then during the season, you have most of the conversation not being very positive about the state of things. The NBA regular season's too long, and players are sitting out too often, and you're talking about tanking procedures. By the way, it is funny that the tanking measures that were passed

0: today. It happened the day of this monster game. So the NBA finding reasons to pull eyeballs away from its best product, or perhaps burying it by dropping it the day of the game like this. Those tanking procedures announced earlier today, and according to a breaking news report from Shams Charania. But rather than talk about all that muck, let's focus on the fact that the two best teams in the sport, the two best players in the league, are facing off in a do-or-die Game 7 Saturday night. How awesome is that? That is exactly what you want to see in the NBA. Spurs Thunder going set. It's the perfect setup for the NBA Finals. For one, the NBA, they're not going to have a six-day layoff before its next game. That's great. Pat McAfee can't do nearly as many primetime specials between now and then. But the NBA obviously wants to have the Knicks be competitive in this series. And don't you feel that the Knicks have a better shot at winning the title with OKC and San Antonio on shorter rest, with how physical the series has been, guys going down with injuries, J-Dub, Jalen Williams, re-aggravating the hamstring, Dylan Harper getting banged up, De'Aaron Fox. Those things, they pay dividends. They matter. Even though the injury headline of the NBA today, not related to the teams playing tonight, actually the Knicks, a broken pinky finger for Mitchell Robinson. Don't know what his timeline's going to be with a broken pinky finger. Hopefully not something that keeps him out. But Knicks, Thunder, Knicks, Spurs, it becomes more interesting because this series has gotten longer and they have a shorter layoff. D-Day, do you think it makes a difference who New York faces? Does your thought on what happens in the finals change all that much? Do you think it's matchup oriented?
1: I mean, sure, definitely. I think matchups are going to play a huge factor, more so in how many games it goes, not who the winner is.
0: Which series do you think goes longer, hypothetically?
1: Hypothetically, San Antonio.
0: That would be a longer series.
1: That would be a longer series. I think that one goes six games.
0: Have you looked at the spread for Game 7 yet?
1: I have not, no.
0: I have not either. So, courtesy of our friends at DraftKings, we got Graham's Gamble, and we'll do a little bit later on. Let's try to guess what the spread is going to be. I think Oklahoma City is going to be favored by 4.5 points.
1: I think it's going to be shorter than that. Not much shorter than that, but I think it's going to be shorter than that, I would imagine. So they are at home. It is a game seven. That crowd is insane. But I would go 3.5 because Victor Wembanyama and the Spurs have proven that they can win there.
0: All right. Let us know with great suspense who is actually favored. Oh, how about it? I won something. What do I win?
1: Well, you can play it.
0: More chips? I honestly, this has been a lot of fun tonight, breaking things down, but I'm having so much fun, I forgot I hadn't had dinner tonight. So I had a protein shake, and I have some chips here. You could even see it if you're watching on YouTube in the corner. I tried to hide it outside the screen, but I didn't push the tortilla chips far enough away on my set. So it's just sitting there in the corner. So that's my dinner tonight. Firing it up. Big time. That's how locked in yours truly was on, yes, Game 6, but also the Orioles losing to the Blue Jays. We don't need to talk about that, though. We don't. The question is the same. Who are you rooting for to win Game 7? Who actually wins the game? 310-840-4910. We just told you. The folks out west, they have Oklahoma City as a 4.5-point favorite. The Spurs remain our pick, though. Because in a do-or-die game, I'm rolling with the team that has the best player on the court. And as we saw tonight, Victor Wembanyama, he's the best player on the court. Oh, SGA is the MVP and they won the title. Oh, we get it. Your eyeballs aren't deceiving you. When you watch these two teams play basketball, Victor Wembanyama is the best player on the court. And tonight, he looked that. In 28 minutes, he scores 28 points. SGA, 6 of 18 from the floor. He had 15. Second time in 3 games that he didn't score 20 points. Now, some of this, admittedly, is wishful thinking. We're talking about betting odds on things. When this show first started, it was around the time where I went all in on San Antonio. I think Linnell Willingham was with us on that. I bet San Antonio plus 1,400 to win the title at that point. Still have that ticket. So some of it is wishful thinking. But in all sincerity, a single do-or-die game, I think the Spurs win it on the road, just like they did in Game 1. So they're going to bookend this series with road wins, and the reaction across the league is going to be, ah, this is Victor Wembanyama's league now. That's what this is. One of the reasons why Denton Day is the best producer in sports talk is because I'm looking at my notes right now, and we were just talking about some of the bad headlines the NBA's had during the year, and I just have a note that's on my screen here that reads Terry Math. D-Day, do you love some Terry Math? Were you a good math? Were you a math whiz kid in high school and in college?
1: Yeah, sure. I was good at important math, like discovering player statistics and averages based off of box scores. Don't come to me with calculus or none of that.
0: So here's the Terry math that you came up with. So he made $100K. He was paid $100K off this entire deal. Over the course of his 82-game season, his average game paycheck was $262K. The year that this happened, the accusation, 22-23 season. He made $21.5 million that year. So the bribe, 38% of the game check. See, what you're illustrating, D-Day, you hear people that lazily just say, oh, the proliferation of sports betting is just leading to more stories such as this. No, it's leading to guys getting caught, and the money is so great. And you need to illustrate it this way with hashtag Terry Math, that most athletes that are participating in major professional sports that can impact some of these results know the dumbest thing you could do is get involved in anything like this, because then the real money train you don't have access to anymore. Because if you get caught, and these sports books, having more information now than ever, will catch you. They knew about the Rozier thing, sports books, the day it happened. They saw it clean as day. The NBA then chose not to do anything about it, allegedly. And that's why the Miami Heat are so mad that the NBA might have had this information and still allowed the Charlotte Hornets to trade Terry Rozier for a first-round draft pick, knowing that this guy had been involved in something like this and let him play, continue to play. Hashtag Terry Math. As promised, the 10 best college basketball teams. Rosters close to being set. I have those rankings. Next on Westwood One Sports Night.
2: The Super Bowl champion Seahawks. MVP Matthew Stafford's Rams. And Mike Vrabel's Patriots are all back on the field for OTAs. Football news is happening now, and no one covers it like your home of the NFL and Super Bowl 61. 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
7: Have you ever noticed that you mostly breathe through one nostril at a time? Even when you're not sick, even when your allergies aren't bothering you. The body actually switches the dominant nostril as frequently as every 2 hours while we're awake. That's according to Adam Taylor, an anatomy professor at Lancaster University in the UK. This alternating cycle is automatic. It's regulated subconsciously by the hypothalamus and the brain, he said. Your body does this to give each nostril a chance to rest and repair so they don't get too dried out, which could make it easier for pathogens and inflammation to cause damage. Now, Taylor also said studies suggest the left nostril may be more dominant, and when the right nostril is dominant, the body is in a more alert or even stressed state. Who knew? Pretty fascinating stuff. I'm Dr. Sanjay Gupta, helping you live a better life.

0: I'm not a great singer. Case in point, sang Rocky Top earlier this hour. But love singing karaoke. It's a good time. Did it at the Final Four in Indianapolis with our Westwood One sports team. Place called the Wild Beaver Saloon in downtown Indy. It was a good time. 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Not by Darius Rucker, contrary to popular belief. That song you were just playing, Santeria Sublime, sang that on Bourbon Street in New Orleans. I have one rule when it comes to karaoke, Oliver. Can't sing the same song twice. So that way, when you hear a song like Santeria by Sublime, first thing your brain goes to is, oh, that moment. That moment in time. So, there you go. Karaoke. Good time. One of these times, D-Day, we need to have a Westwood One sports night function, like a retreat, where you, me, Oliver, Linnell, we go out and we sing karaoke songs. Like, what would be your song of choice if you had to pick one?
1: Not a karaoke guy, so I'll let you have two. I'll double and pass it on to the next person.
0: That's no fun. Oliver, have you ever sang karaoke before? He's on the phone. 310-840-4910. He's been drowning in the phone calls. So rather than get Oliver's karaoke expertise...
2: Yes, I have.
0: Sorry. ...to 300 markets across the country. Yes, okay, Oliver, what did you sing?
2: This was probably middle of high school, so this was 7 years ago, but I think we hit 1,000 Years by Christina Perry was one of them for sure.
0: Excellent. Excellent pick. Da-da-da-da-da-da-do. And you got to do the head movement, like Terry Crews and White
2: No,
0: Chicks.
2: You're thinking of, that's by Carly Rae Jepsen. 1,000 Years by Christina Perry is like the,
0: Super sad song. I was thinking 1,000 Miles, not Carly Rae Jepsen.
2: Or not by Carly Rae Jepsen, but I know what you mean, yes.
0: Vanessa Carlton.
2: We didn't do 1,000 Miles.
0: Vanessa Carlton. 1,000 Years? Why on earth would you sing that song? Super sad? Christina Perry? What?
2: It was greatness. I don't know.
0: All right.
2: Don't question my decisions at 16 years old, man. I was having a good time.
0: I want the audio of this. That's what I want. More than anything, it's time to rank the top 10 teams in college basketball because rosters are pretty close to set. The transfer portal is tamped down. The deadline for teams or pardon players to pull their name out of the NBA draft was last night. Some key players kept their name in. Some key players decided to go back to college, and that's affected this list. So this, frankly, should be what the top 10 looks like when the preseason poll comes out later this year. Top 10 teams of college basketball. Let's start with some honorable mentions. No Louisville, no Tennessee. Their entire starting fives have been transformed by the portal. That's generally hit or miss. You got to be careful with that. You want to have some continuity on your roster to be one of the 10 best teams in the country. Don't have Alabama there. Aiden Holloway, that situation's unclear. Greg Byrne, the AD, was speaking this week at SEC meeting, says there is a path for him to be back on the floor. They're just not ranked in the top 10. So, with respect to those teams, they're not included in the top 10. Let's start with St. John's. Rick Pitino's Johnnies are number 10, top 10 college basketball rankings. This is a bet on Pitino. You ask a college basketball coach who the best coach in the country is, they're probably going to point to Pitino. He's your favorite basketball coach's favorite basketball coach. And this is a reaction to the deadline last night. The biggest headline might have been Tunde Yesenfu deciding to take his name out of the draft, leave Baylor, going into the portal to go to St. John's. According to Adam Zagoria, respected reporter in the Northeast, $6 million, Yesenfu, is set to make taking his name out of the NBA draft to play at St. John's. They have a nice blend of returners, some older international players as well. They're at number 10. Number 9, the Texas Longhorns. Not only do they bring back 15-point-per-game scorer Matas Vojtitis. Nailed it. Vojtitis. Never get that name right. He was great for them this past year with Swain and with Mac, too. They had a lot of great players. They have a massive portal haul at Texas, highlighted by Isaiah Johnson, who comes in, I think, from Colorado. David Punch, big, big impact inside from TCU. Then you factor in, this team went to the Sweet 16 this past year. Sean Miller, he's its coach, and they have a five-star combo guard, too. It's a nice mix of talent. Texas, number 9. Number 8, Virginia. While there's so much turnover on rosters everywhere, Ryan Odom is steering heavy towards continuity. 4 of Virginia's top 6 scorers are back. 7 returners are expected in their rotation. That includes first-team All-ACC forward Tez DeRitter. This team likely has a talent ceiling, but don't forget, they were a top 10-ish team for much of last year. Don't sleep on the Hoos. Number 7, this might surprise you how low this team is, the UConn Huskies, the national runner-up this past year. The Huskies, they're going to be without their top 3 scorers from last year. Going to be without Alex Caravan and his culture that he sets. Without Solo Ball, who's taking a medical redshirt next season to recover from wrist surgery. That's a lot to replace for a Husky team that, if we're being honest about, they were really fortunate throughout the tournament to get to the title game, whether it be surviving Furman in round 1, close game against Michigan State in the Sweet 16, and obviously what happened against Duke. That miracle finish. They do have Braylon Mullins, who hit that shot back. Silas Demery returns too. Jaden Ross is back. Speaking of Duke, you get Duke transfer Nick Kaminya. He's a real factor as well going into his sophomore season. UConn in at number 7, having to replace too much. Number 6, the Arkansas Razorbacks. It would have been ideal if Malik Thomas returned last night, but they did get Billy Richmond to pull his name out of the draft. That's a nice alternative. It's hard not to love their additions. Jeremiah Wilkinson, a bucket at Georgia, now a Razorback. Cooper Bowser, who nearly knocked off UConn single-handedly at Furman, a monster, is now playing for John Calipari in Fayetteville. Jordan Smith, top 3, top 4 recruit in the country. 7-footer Mika Murinen, highly sought after, really skilled player. Arkansas, ton of dudes on this team. John Cal's team is for real. Let's go to number 5. Top 5 teams in the country ranking the best college basketball teams. The Arizona Wildcats. The Wildcats, one of college basketball's most dominant teams this past year, made it to the Final Four for the first time in 25 years. They lose Koa Pete, who they thought they might get back last night. That's a blow. But they do have Karchinkov back and Krivas back. Plus, they snag North Carolina's starting point guard and Derek Dixon and Caleb Holt. That's another one of those real deal 5-star guards who's going to be playing in Tucson. Arizona at 5. Number 4, this might also surprise you, the reigning champion Michigan Wolverines. They're not going anywhere. With Elliot Cadeau back, Trey McKinney back, they're going to be carrying the torch among the returning players. But the 2 transfer bigs that they've added, they're not A.D. Mara. They're not Rhett Johnson. Plus, Teixeira and Burnett, their big culture losses. And Yaxel Lindeborg was the Big Ten Player of the Year. 5-star Brandon McCoy, that's going to help. And Dusty May, he did add some depth in the portal, but just don't see a dude that's going to be one of those National Player of the Year type of guys like Yaxel Lindeborg was. And like some of these top teams we're about to get to might have on their team. Number 3 in the rankings, the Illinois Fighting Illini. Even though the Illini made its first Final Four in 21 years, that looked like a team that was ahead of schedule with what Brad Underwood is going to be bringing back in Champaign. Essentially, all the foreign guys, you know the joke that Oliver made during the Final Four. Hey, I learned a lot about geography by just learning Illinois' roster. Well, all those international players, all of them, are returning. Mirkovic, the Twins, Andre Stojakovic, Paige's son. Plus, they added a 15-point-per-game scorer from Providence in Stefan Vox. He's going to be replacing Keaton Wagler, a lottery pick. Number two, the Duke Blue Devils. The Blue Devils roster has everything. You want returning players. Caden Boozer, Caleb Foster back at point guard. They convinced two potential first-round draft picks in Dame Sarr and Pat Gamba to return to the team. Newcomers. Wisconsin's John Blackwell might be the best guard in the portal. Maybe the greatest Duke portal signing ever. And they also, by the way, signed the number one high school recruiting class, too. So there's a lot to love on the Blue Devils roster. And then number one, it's the Florida Gators. It's absurd how loaded this Gators team is, especially if championship team star Denzel Aberdeen gets his waiver. They need to get a waiver from the NCAA for him to be available. With Aberdeen, remember, Florida won it all in 2024. Then he goes to Kentucky, and now he's back with Florida again. But they still have so many guys from that title team and a team last year that was the number one seed in the NCAA tournament that are returning. Houck, Chinalu, Alex Condon, all back for this year's run. Plus Boogie Fland is back for a second season in Gainesville. So there you have it. Florida, the number one team in the country. Those are your top 10 teams in college basketball. October, early November, it can't get here soon enough. Make sure if you haven't already, you are subscribed to the podcast. 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This is how you can watch the show in addition to listening to it. What a concept. 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So however and wherever you're listening or watching, we greatly appreciate that. We do have bets to hand out during the last hour of the show. We call that Graham's Gambling. But prior to getting there, this might sound like a crazy question to ask for a series that's going seven games, but low-key, has the Spurs-Thunder series secretly, quietly, actually been bad? That's next on Westwood One Sports Night.
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17: If you are struggling with substance abuse, alcohol, pills, whatever it may be, first of all, it's nothing to be ashamed of. We know addiction is a brain disease, and we also know getting into recovery can be tough. Also, in case this helps, I want to tell you about a new study at a Harvard School of Public Health, which found that spiritual belief, the idea of a steady religious practice, had a protective effect from addiction. Experts we talked to told us there were probably a few reasons why this might be the case. Number one, excessive drug and alcohol use would not be the norm in a religious community, and people want to fit in. Two, a belief in a higher power provides people with hope and solace, great foils for addiction. And three, and I think there's some merit to this, regular attendance in a faith community also provides connection. Just like in AA, camaraderie and social support is often what you need. I'm Dr. Sanjay Gupta, helping you live a better life.
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0: Okay, hear us out. Has Spurs Thunder actually been bad? Game one, that was close. Multiple OTs. Has this series been a microcosm of the NBA season? D-Day, you remember opening night. You had that multi-overtime game. I think it was OKC in Houston. And we're thinking, this NBA season's gonna be great. And it might have been the most volatile, tumultuous regular season that the NBA's had in modern history. So this series starts, and it's a tremendous game. And ever since then, every fourth quarter, the game's decided. You got the Mason Plumleys and Bismack Biyombos of the world coming out there and playing in mop-up time. Here are the following scores since game one. I'll defend game two, D-Day, 112-113. I'll defend that game because you might remember a lot of interesting things happened. That's when you had, like, the brawl, where the near brawl. Who was the player on the OKC bench? Isaiah Joe, who tried to pump fake one of the get-back coaches, acted like he was going to get involved in that scrum when Mitchell fouled Stephon Castle hard at the basket. That's the same game that Jalen Williams got hurt. Dylan Harper, De'Aaron Fox. Like, that was a game that was so physical. However, just because it was a 9-point game doesn't mean it felt like it was in doubt in the fourth quarter. And some would say 66 free throws, 53 fouls called in a 48-minute basketball game. Not the most fun thing to watch. And the same could be said for Oklahoma City 123, San Antonio 108, 15-point margin in game three. Game 4, a 21-point San Antonio win. Game 5, a 13-point Oklahoma City win. And tonight, the widest margin of the bunch, San Antonio by 27. SGA held to 15 points, while Victor Wembanyama went for 28 and 10. So, D-Day, we ask the question again. Couple of questions. Has this series actually been bad? In addition to who's going to win game seven and who are you rooting for? 310-840-4910 if you want in. Has it actually been bad, D-Day?
1: It has been. Blowouts are not interesting in any capacity. Tonight was atrocious.
0: Is a blowout worse than 66 free throws and 53 fouls called in 48 minutes?
1: Yes. Because the game is effectively, you can turn it off. You don't need to watch all four quarters. You did not need, nothing took place in the fourth quarter tonight that meant anything. You didn't need to watch that at all. Unless you're trying to see like 12th men run pick and rolls.
0: Unless you're worried about the total. I don't know what that would have been tonight. I assume it went way over. If it's 118.91 would have been 209. That sounds like it would have been pretty close, D-Day. Was there some Vegas drama? See, we got Graham's gambling. We'll do it in about 15 minutes. You say there was no reason to watch the fourth quarter. There might have been plenty of reason for some of the folks that had low or had high on OKC San Antonio. Because most of the numbers that are set for this series, we talked about how it's a 4.5-point spread for the game itself, game seven on Saturday. 212.5. Is the total?
1: This total was 218.
0: So, oh, okay. Well, there you go. Way under. Way under. We're all good on that front. Deserving side came home. 310-840-4910 if you want it on that front. Another topic we're hitting on. A busy, newsworthy week in college sports. But the big takeaway to have in the world of college football, the SEC is contending with Notre Dame for being the most delusional, obnoxious entity in all of college sports. See, Notre Dame's owned that crown for the last few decades. Or at least, let's just limit our scope to college football. Notre Dame doesn't get talked about in these terms, but they should. They're the Dallas Cowboys of college football. That's what Notre Dame is. Hasn't won a title in more than 30 years, yet conflates their television ratings with being one of the top programs in college football, which they aren't. They are not. Whatever the metric you care to look at, they are not that. Yet they expect everybody to treat them as if they're special. Oh, we're independent. Good for you. We have a special television deal with NBC. Yeah, that pays less than what every school gets paid out in their TV deals now that get renewed every handful of years other than the ACC. Notre Dame lost the only two difficult games on their schedule they had last year, yet cried foul, took their ball home, took their ball and went home when they didn't get into the playoff. We're not even going to play in a bowl game. And now they've positioned themselves to automatically make the playoff if they're ranked in the top 12 of college football. So in order to top Notre Dame as being more obnoxious, as being more delusional than Notre Dame, you have to do something pretty significant. Greg Sankey just walked into the room and said, "Hold my beer." The SEC is not handling it well that the Big Ten has become the best conference in college football. Not handling it well at all. Actually, quite literally denying reality. Here was Greg Sankey, the SEC commish, earlier today at SEC meetings in Destin, Florida.
2: If you look at the entirety of our league, we are by far the most competitive, the strongest football league, by far. But you're going to lose games when it's close and competitive like that. So why have they surpassed us? It's an oddball. It's bounced a couple times the wrong way. Indiana was pretty dominant in the Rose Bowl last year. A lot of other games, you look pretty close margin, and we've been the beneficiary on those.
0: Mm-hmm. Here's the funny magic trick. The SEC has played some version of all offseason long. Whether it's Kirby Smart crashing out, making this point on a podcast, Lane Kiffin doing the same thing with the Pardon My Take guys. They'll do this magic trick, and you hear Greg Sankey say it there, top to bottom. We're just better than everybody else. You're bound to lose some close games. When they won all the championships for a long stretch, you know, before you could legally pay players. Just interesting, by the way. SEC fans get red in the face when you say this. Oh, you're going to say that we were paying players while others weren't? Yeah, that's what we're going to say. Or you just want us to believe it's some great giant coincidence that right when everybody could start paying players legally, you suddenly are not as dominant as you were before. Really got to put our thinking caps hard on this one, on why it might be that the SEC is not nearly as dominant as they were anymore. But anyway, that's not even the magic trick we're talking about. When they won all those titles, you'd hear the saying, it just means more. SEC, SEC. You'd hear them saying, the secret sauce to the SEC winning the way it did is how battle-tested they are. Can't take a week off in the SEC. It just prepares you. Makes your battle armor as thick as it can be. Then you get Lane Kiffin saying on, again, part of my take, that the reason why the SEC now has fallen behind the Big Ten is because there's only a few teams that are really good in the Big Ten, and they only have a couple difficult games, and then they can coast against all the easy teams. In the SEC, we just get worn down By playing all these difficult teams, there's not a week off. We just get worn down. That's what it is. So which one is it? When you win and you have a difficult schedule because your conference is just better than everybody else, you're battle-tested. But then when you lose, it's because you're worn down? There isn't the possibility for just a third option that one conference is better than you right now? Because the truth is, not only has the SEC not won the title in the last three seasons, the Big Ten, meanwhile, has won all 3 years with three different schools, the SEC hasn't even had a finalist. So contrary to Greg Sankey's point, just a couple of weird bounces, you haven't even had a team make the championship game in any of the last 3 years. You haven't sniffed it. You haven't come close to winning the title. To further emphasize the SEC's true obnoxiousness, they are the one thing in the way of the college football playoff being expanding to 24. You can disagree on whether or not it should expand to 24. That's fine. But just know, within the sport, every other conference is on board with it. The coaches just put out a statement saying that they're in favor of it. And the only conference that's getting in the way is the SEC. And if you're the one that's not on board in a time where college football needs to be proactive, then you're the annoying one. You might be the bleep hole. Here was Greg Sankey reinforcing his position that 24 isn't the answer today.
3: There had been no research and work done on 24.
4: Got it.
3: And simply saying we'll do this to do that without the supporting information was not a decision that we were prepared to make. And I want to be clear. We've never stated opposition to 24. We've stated support for 16.
0: You see, Denton, last summer they came together. The SEC folks were considering expansion possibilities, and they came to the conclusion that 16 is what they wanted. So this isn't Greg Sankey saying at the end of SEC meetings that they're against 24. It's just that they had already agreed on 16 and they haven't moved off of that position yet, which just so happens to mirror their television partner, ESPN, not wanting, if it expands further than 16, college football playoff games to hit the open market and ESPN not having exclusivity in broadcasting the CFP. The games that are on Turner, they sell to Turner. Turner, they license those games to Turner. So that's what really this is about. He didn't sound super supportive of the bipartisan bill to stabilize college athletics that's been discussed today and throughout the week. So it's hard to feel optimistic about that legislation. Sankey spent a large portion, this is rich, of his availability saying that the SEC has not been a disruptive conference within the sport. We're not being volatile. We've been very meticulous, all that. Yet let's not forget that it was the SEC that killed the Pac-12. Because they're the ones that kicked off the realignment cycle by poaching Texas and Oklahoma. And that led to the Big Ten's reaction, and then that led to the Pac-12 season to exist. It is SEC presidents talking about their league breaking off and just doing their own thing. It's not other conferences that are doing that. So congratulations to the Southeastern Conference. You're right there with Notre Dame. Maybe you've surpassed Notre Dame for being the most delusional, obnoxious entity in all of college football. D-Day, the Carolina Hurricanes, my Carolina Hurricanes, based in North Carolina, diehard, lifelong Canes fan. They have a chance to close things out Friday night in a Game 5, a chance to go to the Stanley Cup for the first time in 20 years. Don't know if I'm going to bet them, though. Graham's gambling. We got some bets to hand out next on Westwood One Sports Night.
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17: A better life with Dr. Sanjay Gupta.
18: Have you ever noticed that you mostly breathe through one nostril at a time? Even when you're not sick, even when your allergies aren't bothering you. The body actually switches the dominant nostril as frequently as every 2 hours while we're awake. That's according to Adam Taylor, an anatomy professor at Lancaster University in the UK. This alternating cycle is automatic. It's regulated subconsciously by the hypothalamus and the brain, he said. Your body does this to give each nostril a chance to rest and repair, so they don't get too dried out, which could make it easier for pathogens and inflammation to cause damage. Now, Taylor also said, studies suggest the left nostril may be more dominant, and when the right nostril is dominant, the body is in a more alert or even stressed state. Who knew? Pretty fascinating stuff. I'm Dr. Sanjay Gupta, helping you live a better life.
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0: 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Here's Josh Graham.
1: Graham's gambling. Moments away. We had a caller not too long ago say that he had thoughts on every subject that we discussed tonight on the show. And he said he was going to get to all of those subjects in 30 seconds or less. And he failed miserably. He was on the first topic when the 30 seconds expired. He got a he started 4 or 5 seconds late. It was strange. The topics that we've been mainly hitting on, we have asked who's going to win Game 7, Spurs or the Thunder, and the Western Conference Finals. We talked about the Taylor Swift wedding with Travis Kelce. Whether or not,

0: SGA, Lou Dort, Canada represent, going to take it to you. You're 7'4", Wemby. That's born with a silver spoon. You should be having this on lockdown, but you're early. You got lots of time to come. Mad props. Canadians, yeah, I'm cheering for them. Detroit's my team, but you look at the Canadians roster, way more of them than I would Carolina. Mad prop to Carolina. Go Canadians. Last one. What other weddings in sports are you covering other than this one right now? Is anyone covering? Not you. So how do we cover it? We cover it the same way we cover them the rest. We hardly talk about it until something worthwhile talking about sports comes up.
1: All right. 48 seconds. That was pretty good timing on your part. I disagree with all three of those takes. I don't know which of the ones I disagree with the most. I like the Spurs to win game 7. I obviously am a diehard Carolina Hurricanes fan. I cannot wait for tomorrow night. And here's the thing. Just for scheduling purposes, I need the Canes to win tomorrow night, because if they do, I'll be in the building for game 1 of the Cup Final on Tuesday. So they need to figure that one out. And then the Taylor Swift, Travis Kelce wedding, we're going to talk about it because it's different than any other wedding. I mean, it might be the closest thing we've had to a royal wedding in America. In that
0: royal.
1: That's what I'm saying. A lot of the royal weddings performative. It's ceremonial. In America, our royal family is our celebrities. Like, we worship celebrities and celebrity culture and all that. So pop culture, what is our greatest form of entertainment? It's the NFL. And then what's our greatest export in terms of what people consume from America more than anything else? Pop music. Taylor Swift, the greatest pop musician. So you have a Hall of Fame football player marrying the biggest pop star in the world. Yeah, in terms of what matters to Americans, maybe this is something that is instructive considering you're in Canada. It matters a great deal down here for all those reasons I just outlined. There you go. There goes our friend from Nova Scotia. Great timing on the call, though. Takes-wise, 3 different topics, 48 seconds. That's pretty good. Now, let's hand out some bets, because it's time for Graham's Gambling.
2: Sitting back, count money all day, you know.
3: It's time for Graham's Gambling. Let's make some money.
1: Went 1-1 on our Thunder Spurs bets. Played the 3.5 with San Antonio. They won by 27. Kaysen Wallace had 11. We went under 8.5. In hindsight, I should have gone Jared McCain, but he was right at the number 13.5. I was debating between those two which to go under on. I can't bet anything related to Canes, Canadians. Number one, Denton Day has given me, he hasn't given me a lot of betting advice, but when he does, I listen. What is one of your most important tips when it comes to betting sports, D-Day?
4: We love people and hate the public.
1: That is one rule. The other one related to the Hurricanes and me would be what?
4: Don't bet your team.
1: There you go. So I'm taking that to heart, especially since the Hurricanes are -200+ favorites, according to our friends at DraftKings. There's no value there. Not betting over 3.5 goals for Carolina. I don't want to touch Montreal's over-under either, goals-wise. Just going to stay away from this game and enjoy watching it. So instead, I'm looking at baseball. Little bit of help from our guy Oliver Shack. I have a couple of big league bets we're handing out. I'm a fan of all the teams in the NL Central. I love watching the Pittsburgh Pirates play. We've been on the Pirates since before the season started, thinking that this is an exciting season in Pittsburgh. And here's Jared Jones making his season debut, guy who struggled to stay healthy. So Pittsburgh's a favorite in this game. However, I'm also a fan of Taj Bradley's work. And I like getting plus money with teams I think are going to win the baseball game. Jared Jones isn't going to pitch deep into this game. Jared Jones might also not look all that good, might be rusty.

0: I like the Twins plus 114 to beat the Pittsburgh Pirates. Throwing for the Miami Marlins is Max Meyer. Watched him a few weeks ago against my birds. That guy, he can throw. The New York Mets strike out a ton. Over under 5.5 strikeouts. That's it for Meyer, who's dueling Freddy Peralta. I'll take the minus 112 over 5.5 Ks for Max Meyer against the New York Mets. The Orioles do not know who they're facing on the mound. It's a TBD from the Blue Jays. Trevor Rogers has just looked awful for the Orioles. But what's the rule that we just presented? Don't bet on your team. So I'm not going to do that. Instead, just going to stay with those two and call it a day. Twins plus 114 and Max Meyer over 5.5 strikeouts. Those are our Graham's gambling bets for Friday in sports. The last call for phone calls is answering this question. Which NFL contender is being talked about least right now? Like, who is flying most under the radar that you think has a shot at potentially getting to the Super Bowl or winning the darn thing? My answer, the Houston Texans. If you want in, 310-840-4910, you're welcome to it. The Houston Texans are the best team in the NFL that nobody is talking about right now. You can't write them off as a contender to win the AFC. Well, for one, it's mostly to do with the fact that who in the AFC can you actually confidently write off? Like, if you talk to Cleveland Browns fans, and we have, they think they can win the AFC. Everybody in the AFC North believes that. Everybody other than the Raiders in the AFC West believes that. Everybody, maybe not everybody in the AFC South. The Colts probably believe that. The Houston Texans, the Jaguars. Tennessee, probably not. That feels like a stretch. Bills, Patriots. Like, just, again, the list is so much longer of teams that feel like they can win the AFC than teams that you can write off. There are a lot of good teams. There are no great teams. But the reason Houston could make a run is because it has an all-time defense. Number one overall defense last year, seemingly only going to get better. They might have the best young star pound for pound in the league. And Will Anderson, this guy's going to be a future league MVP. Just listen to the way D'Amico Ryans, Houston's coach, described him at practice today.
1: Yeah, Will continues to wreck practice. I'm probably going to have to sit him out here soon because we have to be able to actually practice. So he just keeps wrecking practice. So that's just keep doing that. Keep causing havoc. That's what he does. And I was showing God, that's what he does on Sundays as well. So it's no surprise. But Will is the guy for everyone to watch of the intensity at which we operate. That's how Will Anderson plays. That's how I want everybody to be.
0: Exactly. This guy is wrecking practice. You can't practice right with him on the field. That guy is a real dude. The Texans' destiny, though, is largely dependent on the not-so-clear future of their quarterback, C.J. Stroud. It is true that C.J. had one of the greatest rookie years in NFL history. That's true. He helped turn the Texans from a team that had four head coaches in 4 years, turning them from a laughing stock to a playoff team every year that he's been there. But ever since his rookie season, his numbers, they've been on the decline. And that seems to correspond with having less and less support around him. And that support's only going to get smaller once he gets a big deal. That came to a head, by the way, his declining play, with an all-time stinker of a playoff performance against the Patriots. Going back to the getting paid front, don't forget, C.J. Stroud's eligible for a long-term extension this offseason, but right as June is right around the corner next week, he still hasn't received it yet. Here was Stroud earlier today making it known how he feels about that subject.
2: Let my agent handle it, you know, and, you know, if it's time to do it, then it is. If it's not, my job is football, so that's what I focus on, is just getting better. And I think I've held my bargain up on that edge, so, you know, I'm, you know, whatever happens, happens. You know, I'm excited to be a Texan this year and, you know, go from there.
0: He feels he's done his part. And if you make the playoffs every year in Houston, given what it was before, you can make a pretty strong case. But this might be the 1,000-foot view of what's most interesting about the quarterbacks. C.J. Stroud isn't the only QB in his draft class to not receive an extension this offseason. This might be bold, D-Dang. Don't think that Anthony Richardson's getting that extension this offseason. Could be bold to say that, but don't think that that's happening. C.J. Stroud and Bryce Young both came from the same area. Southern California, L.A. They're friends, really tight, play basketball together. Bryce Young was taken number one in the draft to the Panthers. C.J. Stroud number two to the Texans. Bryce hasn't been extended either. Neither QB at the top of that draft has gotten the long-term extension despite being eligible for it. But the Panthers have less reason to extend Bryce than Houston does C.J. Stroud. Bryce's sample size of production quality production, maybe flip-flop those, it's still small. It's as small as he is, honestly. He clearly has taken strides since the disastrous rookie season and being benched early on in his second year. But is an 8-9 division title in the NFC South enough to erase those realities and give this guy the bag? Obviously wise for Carolina to pick up the fifth-year option. There's no real downside to doing that. But this season, his play this year is going to instruct what his future in Charlotte should be. Albert Breer, he gave this analogy when it comes to Bryce Young. He compared his situation, Bryce's, to Baker Mayfield at the end of his Cleveland tenure, roughly 5 years ago. Baker, also an undersized quarterback, won the Heisman Trophy. Baker won Cleveland's first playoff game in seemingly forever, but the Browns didn't feel comfortable enough extending him, let him play on his fourth year of his contract. Baker got banged up. They decided to move on in favor of Deshaun Watson, mood Baker in the offseason to the Carolina Panthers. The Houston Texans, the best team that nobody is talking about. D-Day, do you have an answer to our NFL question of the day?
3: I think it's the Bengals.
0: Interesting. Isn't it funny that we get all these calls from Ohio and all of them are talking about the Browns potentially being that team, yet nobody brings up the Bengals? That might be further proving your point.
3: Exactly. I also don't know if the Bengals fans exist. I don't know that I've ever met a Bengals fan before.
0: Oh, they're out there. Who dat? Oh, wait, that's... Wait, what's the difference? Who's who day and who's who dat? Saints and Bengals.
3: The Saints, I think, are who day. I think the Bengals are who day.
0: Well, sorry about that then. Who day? Who day? Who day think gonna beat them Bengals? The answer to that question, according to D-Day, nobody. Watch out for the Bengals. I am a fan. The word aura gets thrown around a lot. Do like the aura of Joe Burrow. Appreciate that.
3: You should grow your hair out like him.
0: I'm getting a haircut next week. Got a wedding.
3: Why?
0: I'll tell you why. For those watching on YouTube or watching on X, like, once we get to the point where the sideburns are over my glasses, like the sides of my glasses, it's too long and it's not controlled enough. And then if you're looking at the back, like, the hairs on my collar, it's not a mullet, but it's like three quarters of the way there.
3: The hairs on my collar. I don't know why that made me laugh the way it did. You should grow your hair out, though. I think you look good.
0: I just think it's harder to manage. I like.
3: Yeah, but
0: I'll tell you what I like. Say it one more time.
3: Less money on haircuts.
0: It's true. The last time I got a haircut, D-Day, I think it was right before March Madness. That's the last time I got a haircut. So, for me, I know folks who get haircuts every month. For me, it's every couple of months. And since I got a wedding next weekend, I just want to look the part, you know, suit up. By the way, is this a safe space to rant about wedding-related matters since we were talking about Kelce and Swift? I don't know if in Florida this is going to get back to the bride and groom. I hope it doesn't. But one of the asks from the wedding party is that both the men and the gals who come to the wedding don't wear any bright colored clothing. See, normally it's just don't wear white, especially if you are a lady. I mean, only the bride wears white. We get that, right? But I don't have any dark colored suits, but they were specific. The guys don't wear any light colored suits. And apparently, this is what my wife tells me, light gray counts as a light color. And I'm thinking, well, hold a minute. Isn't gray like the darkest color not called black, regardless of the tint of gray that it is? I guess what I'm saying is, if I have a light shade of gray and I wear that to the wedding, am I going to get shamed and yelled at?
3: Have you ever been to a wedding where someone actually gets shamed at for what they're wearing other than somebody wearing white?
0: See, that's the thing, too. And I feel I have enough of a defense here just as being like a color absolutist and saying, you can't say that gray is a light color. I'll fight to the death on that. I'll fight you on this.
3: What if it's
0: just like
3: gray?
0: I'll fight people who say that the Steelers are black and gold when actually they're black and yellow. It's not gold. See, if you're watching actually right now on Westwood One Sports on YouTube, you can see the distinction where over my right shoulder, there's a Wake Forest football helmet. That is actual gold. The Wake Forest logo. Over my left shoulder, Appalachian State claims to be the black and gold. That's flat out yellow. You can see the difference. That's yellow. Why is it not cool to say that yellow is your color when it is? My school does it. East Carolina, right there. Purple and gold. Purple and that's their chant. Fans yell purple and they know to yell back gold. That's not gold, that's yellow. And you can't say that gray is a light color, regardless of the circumstances. Am I making sense right now?
3: You lost me a little bit. Light gray.
0: On the yellow part or the light colors?
3: On the gray part. You are hell-bent on... I think you're thinking of life like a crayon box a little too much. And gray and black are next to each other in the crayon box. But like gray is a lighter color.
0: Gray is a lighter color, you say.
3: Yeah. Now, I still think you can wear... I think when they say don't wear bright colors, they mean like don't wear pink and don't wear yellow and don't wear things of that nature. I think gray is still okay for what they're asking of you, but you generally gray is a light color. But also...
0: My move, I'm going to wear gray suit. I'm going to wear a dark color tie. That's going to be my move.
3: I mean this in the most respectful way to you and to the bride and groom. If people care what you are wearing, the wedding is not going well.
0: That's true, but you just want to be respectful. That's what I'm trying to do here. That's why I'm airing this out on 300 markets across the country on Westwood One Sports Night. What do we have to put this show to bed?
3: We have the most insane thing that I've ever seen on a TikTok, and it came from an MLB superstar. And I'll share that with you next.
4: 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Will they get it done? 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
21: A better life with Dr. Sanjay Gupta.
22: Have you ever noticed that you mostly breathe through one nostril at a time? Even when you're not sick, even when your allergies aren't bothering you. The body actually switches the dominant nostril as frequently as every 2 hours while we're awake. That's according to Adam Taylor, an anatomy professor at Lancaster University in the UK. This alternating cycle is automatic. It's regulated subconsciously by the hypothalamus in the brain, he said. Your body does this to give each nostril a chance to rest and repair so they don't get too dried out, which could make it easier for pathogens and inflammation to cause damage. Now, Taylor also said studies suggest the left nostril may be more dominant, and when the right nostril is dominant, the body is in a more alert or even stressed state. Who knew? Pretty fascinating stuff. I'm Dr. Sanjay Gupta, helping you live a better life.
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1: You think Drake Toll's going to get to this Texas Tech possibility? Where pressure's being put on the Longhorns to buy out a game in the opener so they can meet head-to-head? D-Dag, going to be honest. I got out of the way on that topic because I thought, can I do it as good as Drake Toll? Probably not. So let's hope that's something that Drake Toll will address with the great Addie Bates producing. And shout out to Curtis and the gang as well, running things out there on the left coast. Great stuff tonight. However and wherever you listen or watch, greatly appreciate that. Make sure you're subscribed to the podcast. 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Also got the YouTube channel that's been growing quickly as well. However and wherever you watch or listen, greatly appreciate that. Let's close things out by putting this show to bed.
2: Bryce Harper might be like what Will Levis is to Major League Baseball. Remember when Will Levis was being weird and he's like, hey, I'm going to eat this banana with a peel on, or I'm going to put mayo in my coffee.
1: Man.
2: Hey, guy, that's odd. Bryce Harper gave us his teeth brushing routine. He's on TikTok now. And I follow Bryce Harper on TikTok. Some of the stuff is interesting. You know, he makes some coffee. I would not call him a barista. But I'm always interested in trying new flavors of things in my coffee, so I like wash it from time to time. But he posted this week his routine for brushing his teeth. And what he does, instead of like a normal person who puts the toothpaste on the toothbrush and then proceeds to brush the teeth, Bryce Harper puts the toothpaste on his tongue and then proceeds to brush it from there. I've always known he's odd. He once got on SportsCenter, I think it was with Van Pelt. He got on SportsCenter and called a meme a memmy, which, like, you're totally out of touch with reality if you're calling a meme a memmy. But I feel like the toothpaste directly on the tongue to start the process of brushing the teeth is weird. Like, objectively, that's a weird one.
1: I agree. However, I think with whatever happens in the bathroom, like getting ready for bed, going to the bathroom, whatever, I think people would be surprised how commonplace doing things differently is. It's like the age-old question. Do you stand when you wipe versus sit? However you answer the question, just know that half the people ask that question answer it differently than you do, which blows the mind of everybody.
2: Never mind.
1: Correct, D-Day. Correct. That is the answer. Correct. People do. That's because no one's having that conversation and you're not ever with someone other than a significant other to see that activity happen. So what I'm saying to you is, it wouldn't shock me if people actually did brush their teeth that way more than you think. Not like a majority, not like the one that I just brought up a second ago, where you'd be stunned to know that half the people, you know, are one way or the other on that front. The question I have for you on the way out is, as a DC sports fan, rank these Washington Nationals in terms of being best Nats ever. Steven Strasburg, Bryce Harper, Max Scherzer, Ryan Zimmerman.
2: Max Scherzer won Strasburg in terms of like success.
1: Greatest Nats ever.
2: Scherzer won, Zimmerman 2, Strasburg 3, Soto 4, Bryce Harper 5.
1: Oh, I forgot about Soto. So Scherzer's, Bryce Harper's not high up on that list.
2: He won a championship. All them other dudes won a championship.
1: In fact, you guys won the championship the year after Bryce left.
2: Yeah, good times.
1: That does sound like fun. How did you celebrate that night?
2: A lot of running in the street and dancing to Baby Shark.
1: What street?
2: My home street.
1: Oh, so you didn't go out to the streets of D.C. and party?
2: No.
1: Okay. Good to know. Learned a lot on this program. Quite a bit. Friday night show is going to be a zoo. I might be the happiest I've been as a sports fan since I was 13 or 12 years old. If the Carolina Hurricanes win the Eastern Conference Finals tomorrow night. That's how excited I'm going to be. Cannot wait. Oh, I'm super pumped. Canes, Canadiens. Friday also brings us free-for-all Friday. Can't wait for it. Drake Toll in the meantime. Let's have ourselves a Friday. Westwood One Sports Night.
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9: We've talked a lot about measles over the past year, but mumps has largely flown under the radar, even though it's been making a bit of a comeback as well. That's because fewer people are getting the MMR vaccine, which stands for measles, mumps, and rubella. The vaccine's been around for decades. It is effective. It is safe. What makes mumps outbreaks difficult to contain is that symptoms usually don't appear for 2 to 3 weeks after someone's been exposed. And that can make it hard to pin down where that exposure took place. And someone who is infected can transmit the virus to someone else before they are symptomatic. If you get sick, which could manifest like a run-of-the-mill respiratory virus or the telltale swelling of your cheeks and jaw, all you can really do at that point is to treat the symptoms and also isolate yourself so you don't infect anyone else. I'm Dr. Sanjay Gupta, helping you live a better life.
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0: Oklahoma City, 91. We have a game 7 on our hands between these two heavyweights. Who are you rooting for to win? Who's going to win game 7? The beauty of a show such as this one is we get a chance to react to that in real time. 310-840-4910. But there's another question we're asking as well. And this might be one you have to think about for a second. Which NFL contender do you think is getting the least amount of attention or praise? Or in other words, who is a contender that you believe is not being talked about as one? 310-840-4910. Because there is a team today that fits that bill starting their offseason program. The Houston Texans are the best team in the NFL that nobody is talking about right now. That's mostly because you can't write off more than half of the conference right now. Sincerely, how many teams could you see winning the AFC as of right now? Rattling off the list, everybody's got flaws. New England's got flaws. They won the conference last year. Buffalo and Baltimore, they're your favorites. They got first-year head coaches, and they haven't been to the Super Bowl with those quarterbacks yet. The Chiefs, Patrick Mahomes coming off an injury and a not-so-good year last year. The Denver Broncos, you can certainly poke your holes through their case. The LA Chargers might be a good answer to this question. Maybe it's the Pittsburgh Steelers if their defense up to snuff and Aaron Rodgers continues to elevate his game. But how many teams can you write off? There are more teams that can win the AFC than you can write off right now. And that's good for the conference. That's good for the NFL in terms of an interest perspective. The Houston Texans are the best team in the NFL that nobody's talking about. The reason that Houston could make a run, it's because of their all-time defense. They were the number one overall defense in the NFL last year. Not Seattle, not New England, not Seattle, and not the, who are we forgetting about? The New England Patriots. It was the Houston Texans. And they have this incredible pass rush. It's seemingly only getting better, this defense. They might have the best player pound for pound of the entire league in Will Anderson. Listen to what D'Amico Ryans said about Will Anderson earlier today.
1: Will continues to wreck practice. I'm probably going to have to sit him out here soon because we have to be able to actually practice. So he just keeps wrecking practice. So that's just keep doing that. Keep causing havoc. That's what he does. And I was showing God, that's what he does on Sundays as well. So it's no surprise. But Will is the guy for everyone to watch of the intensity at which we operate. That's how Will Anderson plays. That's how I want everybody to be.
0: Mm-hmm. We need to take this guy out of practice because he's wrecking our ability to actually practice. Will Anderson. The destiny of the Houston Texans is largely dependent on the not-so-clear status of their quarterback, C.J. Stroud. Your belief on what this team's ceiling is likely hinges on your view of him. It's true that C.J. had one of the greatest rookie seasons in the history of the NFL. He helped turn the Texans from a laughingstock in the league to a playoff team every year he's been there. But ever since that rookie season, his numbers have gotten progressively worse, and that seems to correspond with having lesser resources, which is only going to get smaller once he hypothetically gets paid. And that declining play came to a head with an all-time bad playoff performance in New England to end Houston's season. Don't forget, he is eligible for a long-term extension this offseason, but June is right around the corner. Still hasn't received that deal yet. And here was Stroud making it known today how he feels on that subject.
2: Let my agent handle it, you know, and, you know, if it's time to do it, then it is. If it's not, my job is football, so that's what I focus on, is just getting better. And I think I've held my bargain up on that edge. So, you know, I'm, you know, whatever happens, happens. You know, I'm excited to be a Texan this year and, you know, go from there.
0: I've held up my end of the bargain. If C.J. Stroud looks like the guy we saw two seasons ago, and Houston's defense was what it was even last year, they can win the AFC. Now, Stroud isn't the only top quarterback from his draft class to not receive an extension this offseason. Though, we're not going to make any Anthony Richardson jokes here. His hometown friend, his classmate, Bryce Young, taken number one in the draft that year, C.J. Stroud number two, he hasn't been extended either. But the Panthers, they have less reason to extend C.J. Stroud, or less reason to extend Bryce than Houston does C.J. See, Bryce's sample of being, of having quality production, shall we say, it's almost as small as he is. He clearly has taken strides since his disastrous rookie season and then being benched early in year two, but an 8-9 division title, it doesn't erase those realities yet. So for Carolina, they're actually in a good spot. Hey, give the guy the fifth-year option. There's not a lot of pressure from Bryce's camp to get a long-term deal done right now because everybody kind of understands they need to see more from Bryce. Hey, can you finish with a winning record before we give you substantial money and a long-term deal? His play this year is going to instruct the future of Bryce Young in Charlotte. Albert Breer, like this comparison, Albert Breer compared Bryce's situation to Baker Mayfield's at the end in Cleveland, roughly 5 years ago. Baker won Cleveland's first playoff game in forever, but they let it go into his fourth season, and then Bake got banged up, and the Browns went, of course, after Deshaun Watson. So we'll see whether or not the Panthers are going to be happy with what they get out of Bryce Young this season. Same thing for C.J. Stroud in Houston. But in Houston's case, it's a bigger headline if C.J. Stroud isn't signing an extension before camp starts versus Bryce Young not getting that extension. If C.J. Stroud meets his potential, then Houston is a contender to go to the Super Bowl. And if they're a contender to go to the Super Bowl, is there a team you would put that classification on that's being talked about less than Houston is? Who is an NFL contender you believe is that, but is getting the least amount of attention and praise? 310-840-4910 if you want in. Also, we're talking about Spurs, Thunder, San Antonio 118, Oklahoma City 91. This game kind of breaking a lot of the air quote narratives that are out there. It's going to be a OKC bench game. Their depth is going to be why they close things out. They average 41 points per game from their bench in the regular season. Tonight, they got roughly 35, 36. That bench has not been so good on the road, except for game three, which is looking more and more like an anomaly. Oh, OKC gets all the whistles and all the foul calls. San Antonio got twice as many free throw attempts tonight as Oklahoma City did. Victor Wembanyama, 28 points in 28 minutes. Ho-hum, 10 rebounds, doing everything possible to extend this series. Shai Gilgeous-Alexander struggling again, second time in three games that he struggled. 6 of 18 from the field, only 15 points for SGA. He didn't hit a three tonight. 310-840-4910 if you want in. Let's go to Mr. Positive, who wants in on the Western Conference Finals. Who are you rooting for in Game 7? Who wins Game 7? I like San Antonio, by the way, to win on Saturday night. What say you, Mr. Positive?
3: Josh, my man. Boom shakalaka. Yes, I want San Antonio. I think the two MVPs, if you will, are going to go head-to-head, and it's going to be Ali Frazier, Game 7. It's going to be fantastic. And I got to tell you, I mean, that Wemby is something special. He's going to change the game like Wilt Chamberlain. And real quick, rest in peace, Claude Lemieux. I mean, what a history with him against the Detroit Red Wings and my man, my buddy Darren McCarty. Oh, my God, the fights and everything, and they became friends. What a great loss, and I mean, very, very sad. And then as to how he passed, the game, the football team, you know how I've been really down on the Detroit Lions? We've got a weak schedule, Josh, and I just feel that we might have a chip on our shoulders, and I think we just might be able to come through. We might get a little bit lucky here and there, and we might go far. I know it's a little bit wild for Mr. Positive to be really behind the Detroit Lions because you know how I love my Buffalo
0: Bills. Or just be positive lately, Mr. Positive.
3: Right, I'm trying to be positive.
0: I appreciate
3: what you say. Okay.
0: I appreciate your
3: love
0: positivity, and I'll add this. Yeah, everybody go for their dreams. Sorry about that. Mr. Positive, the Claude Lemieux front, it's also really shocking that he passed away. He was the torchbearer for Game 3 of the Eastern Conference Finals for the Montreal Canadiens. So you're referencing his Avs tenure and the 0-1 Cup team going up against Detroit, four-time Cup winner. But let's not forget about his time in Montreal, where he was a legend there too, 93 championship team, and just making a public appearance a few days ago, which makes it all the more sadder, all the more surprising. 310-840-4910. Let's go to John, who's in San Diego. John, what do you think? Who do you think faces the Knicks in the NBA Finals next week? Is it San Antonio or is it Oklahoma City?
4: Josh, first of all, thank you for the call, man. I listen to you every morning when I drive to work, but I think Thanks. San Antonio closes this out. The way Wemby's playing right now kind of feels like they're a little bit of an underdog, and I think they take on my Knicks. And I just wanted to say that there's kind of three reasons why I think the Knicks beat either OKC or the Spurs, who I think. 27-year drought. I think there's magic in the air for New York. And then also a cool thing that I actually found out last week, that Jalen Brunson's dad, Rick, he was a guard on that run that they made in 99. And now it's Jalen's turn to kind of make for his dad there. And the historic win streak they've had is, 11 straight playoff wins, like just the Knicks run, man. I think just they're a winning machine right now. And I think whoever they play is going to be beat up, and I think the Knicks are well-rested and are ready to take on the world, man.
0: Go New York, go New York, go. Appreciate the call from you, John. And just looking up the last time the Knicks lost a basketball game, do you want to take a guess the date, D-Day? The last time the Knicks lost a basketball game altogether.
5: It's got to be sometime in the month of April.
0: The answer is April 23rd. Let me look up something that happened in baseball in April. This is crazy. Oliver, you ready for the craziest stat that you're going to hear all day? As a lover of baseball, you're going to appreciate this.
6: Let me hear it.
0: The last time the New York Knicks lost a basketball game, Alex Cora was still the manager of the Boston Red Sox.
6: Oh, man. That's a tough
0: one. Cora was fired on April 25th. The Knicks last lost a game April 23rd.
6: Wow. That's crazy.
0: There you go. There's your crazy stat of the day. We don't need any music to back that up. But we are asking the question on the NFL front. We have, by the way, post-game sound, hearing from Steph Castle, hearing from SGA. You'll hear that. We'll react to it in just a minute. But the NFL question we're asking, best team in the NFL that no one's talking about, 310-840-4910. We get to those calls. We get to the post-game sound from Spurs Thunder. All of that next on Westwood One Sports Night.
7: Less than 6 months after knee surgery, Patrick Mahomes is already back throwing at OTAs. But will the three-time Super Bowl MVP be fully ready for the Chiefs opener against Denver? Westwood One Sports.
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30: We've talked a lot about measles over the past year, but mumps has largely flown under the radar, even though it's been making a bit of a comeback as well. That's because fewer people are getting the MMR vaccine, which stands for measles, mumps, and rubella. The vaccine's been around for decades. It is effective. It is safe. What makes mumps outbreaks difficult to contain is that symptoms usually don't appear for 2 to 3 weeks after someone's been exposed. And that can make it hard to pin down where that exposure took place. And someone who is infected can transmit the virus to someone else before they are symptomatic. If you get sick, which could manifest like a run-of-the-mill respiratory virus or the telltale swelling of your cheeks and jaw, all you can really do at that point is to treat the symptoms and also isolate yourself so you don't infect anyone else. I'm Dr. Sanjay Gupta, helping you live a better life.

0: is Westwood One Sports Night. Here's Josh Graham.
1: I think, which NFL team do you believe to be a contender that is not being talked about at all? Which NFL contender is being talked about the least? I think it's the Houston Texans. You find me anywhere that people are talking about how good this team is. C.J. Stroud, if he plays up to his rookie year standard and this defense is even as good as they were a year ago, they can contend. We got postgame sound to get to from the Spurs 118-91 win in Game 6 over the Thunder. You'll hear that momentarily. We'll react to it. 310-840-4910. Let's go to Jay, who's in Cleveland. Jay, please don't tell me, because you are calling in Cleveland. Shout out to my friend Nick Wilson, by the way, on 92.3, the game out in Cleveland, one of our great affiliates. Please don't tell me you're about to call into this show and tell me that the Cleveland Browns are a contender to go to the Super Bowl this year. Is that what you're about to do?
2: The Knicks, because the Knicks are playing great basketball right now. And me personally, I think they're going to win it. They beat the brakes off the Cavs.
1: Jay,
2: you know, it was not even close.
1: Jay, I asked you a football question. Who is
2: are you
1: about to make the case for the Browns and football to go to the Super Bowl?
2: I am, because first off, if I'm not mistaken, we had one of the best, I'm gonna say top five defense last year. I heard you say something.

0: you know, I've watched Bay quarterback from Ohio State for a long time. He's not the most dependable. You know, neither is our quarterback. You know,
1: the Texans have made the playoffs three straight years. The Browns have played three playoff games this century.
0: I mean, I get it. I get where you're coming from. But at the same time, we're talking hypotheticals. We're not there yet. But I do think the Browns have a good chance. I'm gonna call you back mid season. If
1: Please
0: I'm not
1: do.
0: Mistaken, I believe we play the
1: Please
0: Texans
1: do.
0: This year. I believe we play the Texans this year.
1: Jay,
0: I believe
1: if you
0: we
1: don't
0: play,
1: think if you don't think
0: we
1: I'm gonna
0: easiest,
1: remember this call
0: easiest,
1: from Jay and Cleve. You just call Oliver halfway through the season
0: the
1: and you tell him
0: schedule.
1: Hey, I'm the guy
0: easiest
1: who said that Cleveland can
0: year,
1: win
0: man.
1: The Super Bowl this year.
0: I
1: got you.
0: I
1: appreciate the call,
0: listen,
1: Jay. I'll remember
0: I
1: this.
0: Believe, I
1: you
0: believe
1: call
0: they
1: me
0: come
1: back.
0: Out that...
1: You call me back. That's what I'm saying. You call me back, and I'll remember this if the Browns do, in fact, make that run to the Super Bowl for the first time or are one of the top teams in the AFC. And I'll admit I'm wrong. See, I'm equal opportunity here. I believe when you're right, spike the football. None of this Barry Sanders crap, hand the ball to the ref. Spike the ball if you get something right. But at the same time, you got to own it when you're wrong. Be accountable when you're wrong. And if I'm wrong, I'll own it. I'll remember this. Chance in Alabama wants in. Who's the team that you think's being talked about the least among the contenders in the AFC?
2: All right, so I may have misunderstood the question. Thank you for taking the call, by the way. I thought it was not talked about enough. So I'm going to change my answer. I was going to say the Bills not talked about enough, but they are talked about. So I'm going to switch it up. I'm going to say
1: they're the betting favorite. They're the betting favorite, I think, right? It's Buffalo and Baltimore that are the betting favorites right now. So, yeah, it's right to move off that. They're being talked about plenty as being a contender. I don't think people are talking about the Texans. And did you just say Tampa? That's an interesting nomination.
2: Yeah. Tampa, I'm going to go with Tampa. I think their receiving core is great. I know they drawing a blank on his name.
1: Mike
2: but,
1: Evans going to San Francisco.
2: Yes, sir. But,
1: Mike
2: man,
1: Evans,
2: I love the receiving.
1: San Francisco.
2: Yeah, I love their receiving core. They got a good offensive line. I like Baker, man. I can't believe Cleveland let him go. It's insane to me. But, I'm going to go with Tampa, and I think they have a real shot. If they can get past L.A., you know, win their division, you know, get some home games, I think they're looking pretty good, man. And I think they got a legitimate shot. And as far as C.J. Stroud goes, he's not really crying, but saying he's held up his own. Yeah, you did your rookie year, but so what have you done for me lately? And that defense has carried that team, man.
1: Three straight playoff appearances for Houston. I mean, come on.
2: Yeah, because the defense has got him. I wish I would have looked up the stats. I wonder what his ranking is, Pro Football Focus, all that. He's not been great, man, other than his rookie year. He's just been average at best. He doesn't look like the same guy. I don't know what happened to him. It's like it's like coaches figured out what to do with him. You know what I'm saying?
1: Would you take him over Bryce Young?
2: Yeah, I would take him over Bryce Young. And the only reason why is because of Bryce Young's size.
1: All right. Chance, appreciate
2: I like
1: the
2: Bryce
1: call.
2: Young. I'm an Alabama fan, but, you know, he's just so small, man. He's just so damn small. It's hard to, you know, succeed in the NFL when you're that darn small.
1: Yeah, we'll see.
2: Time.
1: That's going to get answered as well. C.J. Stroud versus Bryce. Roll Tide. There he goes. Getting to the OKC San Antonio sound. Let's hear from the winning side first. Stephon Castle. This is a pretty bold statement. Going into Game 7, speaking pretty confidently. This is courtesy of the NBC telecast.
3: As a group, we all want this. It's right there in front of us. And, we feel like collectively that we're better than this team. And, we didn't want to let our fans down on our home court either. So, coming out here with a chance to go back in OKC and play a game 7, I feel like that's all the motivation you need.
1: Do you buy, D-Day, that San Antonio is the better team here?

0: Well, they sure looked a lot better tonight. I think they have a better player.
1: I still think OKC is the better collective team. That they have, they're deeper. Like, let's try to imagine what this team is if Jalen Williams is on it, for example. And the fact that he isn't, and they're still deeper than San Antonio is, says that they're the better team. But Victor Wembanyama is the best player. That, to me, is the separator. Victor Wembanyama, that, or the equalizer, rather. Okay, Oklahoma City, you're deeper. You might be a better team. And more experienced. Won the finals last year. San Antonio has the best player. And roll the balls out. And there's the drama. There's the tension. There are the storylines. SGA was talking about the quality of playoff opponents he's run into. Denver in years past. Indiana in a 7-game finals. And he had some high praise about the San Antonio Spurs.
2: When I hear you say that, I mean, you guys obviously went through the ringer with a couple game sevens last year, but do you feel like these Spurs, that they're the toughest challenge you guys have faced as a group so far?
3: I don't know. They're up there for sure. Indiana and Denver were pretty tough. taking us to game seven, probably the common denominator with those groups. But yeah, they're a very tough team, really good team, especially this late in the season. You're going to play teams of this caliber. It's no surprise. And yeah, when you're on a playoff run, you run into teams that are very good, especially when you get this late. And however many games it takes.
1: One more from SGA. Getting ready for Saturday's Game 7 on their home floor.
4: We talk so much about the other guys that are fighting through stuff, but how much mental and physical fatigue do you have, and how are you fighting through it?
3: Oh, I'm good. I'm ready to go. Biggest game of my career. Yep.
4: Is it the biggest game?
3: It's the next game, and if I lose, my season's over.
1: Why can't he... Is he allergic to saying an interesting syllable, D-Day? Have you ever heard SGA say something and you're like, wow, that was something? Because he said, well, these teams pushed us to seven. Thus, they're the toughest teams we faced. Is this the biggest game? It's the next one, and it could end our season. Now, I know PR departments encourage players to be this robotic and to be boring because there's no benefit to saying interesting things, especially when you are in a competitive sport and there's bulletin board material and all of that. But man, SGA, when people say he's the most boring superstar, most boring MVP, it's not just about his style of play, get to the elbow, push off, and hit a jumper. It's also this stuff, too. And his commercials suck. 310-840-4910 if you want in. Dylan is in Florida, and he has another nomination. See, I don't want to pigeonhole, because, again, we have Chance, who was calling in wanting to talk about the Buffalo Bills or talk about the Tampa Bay Buccaneers. You're in Florida. Does that mean you're going the Bucs path or somewhere else in terms of talking about NFL contenders that you think aren't getting enough run, not getting enough attention?
5: I forgot
1: about the Jags, and I forgot about the Dolphins in that state.
5: Now, my man. So, you know, Hello. We did really good last year. Obviously, we can continue to build on it. But that is the goal. That's the plan. You know, I'm a little worried about the running back situation. Hopefully Gladstone can work out a trade to, you know, get a little bit more power there.
1: How do you feel about Trevor's haircut?
5: So, well, I mean, it's fake, so it's all right. But whether he
1: is
5: does
1: that right?
5: or not, you know. So, it's fate.
1: It's fate. I thought you said it was fake. I'm like, whoa, I thought it was the schedule reveal.
0: No,
1: he cut it off.
0: Fake.
5: Hey, Hey, long hair, short hair.
1: Oh, it was fake?
5: I'm not looking. So, yeah, it was a fake video. He put a wig on.
1: Whoa! Wow! This is breaking news to me. I got fooled by the internet? Damn!
5: I guess.
1: Damn. So, Dylan, thanks so much. Thanks for clearing that up.
5: If we don't win the Super Bowl, he's got to cut it off.
1: All right. I agree. You probably should. D-Day. Whoa! How did we learn it was fake? Is it because after the fact he said, psych?
0: No, they posted a full video about it. About him putting on the cap and doing the thing. I got fooled by it, too. I did a Sportsman about him cutting his hair. And then, 8 hours later, they're like, here's this video of him clearly not cutting his hair. What do you think? We were going to make Trevor Lawrence cut his famous hair? And I was like, all right. Jacksonville 1, Denton 0. And now apparently Jacksonville 2, Denton and Josh 0.
1: Because my wife's told this story a number of times, I'll feel comfortable saying it in 300 markets across the country. My wife has said on more than one occasion in the hospital, a patient has said to her, she looks like Trevor Lawrence. More than one occasion.
0: How do you feel about that?
1: Do we need to revisit talking about male physique and talking about features? I don't know if we need to revisit that, but I love my wife. My wife is hot. All about it. 310-840-4910. Let's go to Bill. He's in Canada. I was going to ban all Canadian calls until the Hurricanes Canadian series is over, just because I'm a huge diehard Canes fan. But I'm not going to do that because the Canes are up 3-1, and I feel sorry for my friends up north. Bill, where are you going on the NFL front in terms of teams that can contend? Ben Arkin and talk to
6: Hello.
1: You. Hey, Bill.
6: Hello.
1: Hey, Bill.
6: You hear me?
1: Yes, we hear you just fine.
6: It's Dale.
1: Welcome. Yeah. Oh, Dale. Hi, Dale.
6: Dale. D-A-L-E, yeah.
1: Oh, but anyways, C-A. Okay, Kale.
6: No, Dale, D-A-L-E.
1: Oh, that's
6: But anyways, what I just said. About Cleveland Browns, a few minutes ago, a fella came on. He thinks Cleveland's going to do something this year in the NFL. There's a reason why they call them the Factory of Sadness.
1: Yes, and I think we know why.
6: Right. Well, this year's not going to be any different. But also, I am not rooting for Montreal. I'm a big Toronto Maple Leafs fan.
1: Good.
6: And,
1: go Canes?
6: Yeah. I was going for Edmonton. They got knocked out. So, then I was going for Colorado. But anyway, yeah, go Canes. I don't want to see Vegas win.
1: Thank you. I appreciate that. I mean, we don't want to see Mitch Marner
6: I'd like
1: holding
6: to see
1: up the
6: Carolina, man. They've played tough every year, and they just fell short every year. I think it's their time.
1: I think so, too. I hope you're right, but I'm biased in that. Appreciate the call from Canada, whether it's Dale or Bill or Kale. I feel like this is Step Brothers, and we're in tuxedos, me and Oliver. I think we can figure out the whole Pan situation here. 310-840-4910. Which NFL contender do you believe is getting the least amount of attention or praise? 310-840-4910. We'll get to those calls. Also, we'll go from the least talked NFL contender, the least talked about NFL contender, to perhaps the most discussed next on Westwood One Sports Night.
7: The Vegas Golden Knights are in the Stanley Cup Final for the third time in their 9-year history. Will it be Carolina or Montreal that stands between a return to Sin City for Lord Stanley's Cup? Westwood One Sports.
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17: How often do you stop to wonder whether you should share something that's revealing, maybe even embarrassing, with a partner, a friend, or even your boss? In her new book called Revealing, The Underrated Power of Oversharing, behavioral scientist Leslie John says doing just that can help you deepen relationships that are vital to your life. We need people to trust us in order to get things like love, friendship, and career success. That's what she told us. When you make yourself vulnerable by revealing something sensitive, it does make other people trust you. In turn, when you ask someone to reveal something about themselves, showing that interest will generally lead someone to like you more. Why? Because people like to be asked about themselves, she says. It also signals that they are discriminating and choosy, but in a good way. I'm Dr. Sanjay Gupta, helping you live a better life.
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0: got a lot of callers that won in, but only one caller claims he can address every topic we've done so far on the show in 30 seconds. That is John, who's listening way out in San Francisco. John, am I mischaracterizing you at all? Is it 30 seconds all you need? The clock doesn't start now. Is it 30 seconds, or do you need more time than that?
1: No, your screener said he's going to time me. So here we go, 30 seconds.
0: Oh, I have the stopwatch in front of me. Hold one sec. I'll let you know when your time starts. John in San Francisco is going to give me his take on every topic we've discussed on the show so far in 30 seconds, and your time begins in 3, 2, 1.
1: All right, here we go. As much as I don't care about Travis Kelce or Taylor Swift, have at it, man. I think if that's what you want to talk about, you should talk about it. I don't have a dog in the race, but I do think that they're not talked about, but I would not bet against Patrick Mahomes and Andy Reid. I still think they're the best quarterback coach tandem in the NFL.
0: And time.
1: That's not 30 seconds.
0: You've fallen.
1: Come on.
0: You said 30 seconds. You said 30 seconds.
1: Let me finish. I promise I'll be less.
0: How many more topics are you going to talk about?
1: Let me finish. As I know you're a Knicks fan, and no disrespect to you, but I think
0: I am not a Knicks fan. I do not care about any NBA team. Not a Knicks fan.
1: Okay, I think the winner of the West comes out and wins the NBA championship. And as much as I despise the SEC, I'm a longtime USC Trojan fan, and the Irish can just pack it up and go home. They are the most annoying team. Thank you. Appreciate your time.
0: You're welcome. Work on your timing better next time. If you tell Oliver 30 seconds, it's got to be 30 seconds. It's generally how these things work in a bit.
2: You started his time, and he didn't even speak until 4 seconds. I timed it. You timed it. Oliver timed. Like, all three of us hand timed it, and he didn't speak until
0: like
2: 4 seconds into the 30 seconds.
0: It's like the combine. Are you saying I was being unfair because you shouldn't time it until the anthem actually begins? Like, until you hear the performer say, "Oh, say," like,
2: no, I feel
0: you gotta
2: like if
0: wait
2: you
0: till
2: come
0: the first
2: in
0: word comes out.
2: Talking about, well, I can do this all in 30 seconds. You should be ready, willing, and able to, when the timer says go, that you are then going.
0: Yeah. 30 seconds is plenty of time. It's twice as much as Rick Pitino needs. If you know, you know. 310-840-4910 if you want in. Question of the hour. Which NFL contender do you believe is getting the least amount of attention? So it's a team you believe, A, is an NFL contender, and B, isn't being talked about enough as such. Let's go to Eric, who's in Corpus Christi, Texas. Eric, please don't tell me you're about to say the Dallas Cowboys.
3: No, I'm going to tell you about the Cleveland Browns. I really do take
0: Settle down.
3: I really do take issue with the way you've been talking about the Browns. They've got the new head coach. The defense is solid. The offense needs some work, but that's what the offense, that's what the new core.
0: Hold one second. For
3: coach,
0: those who haven't heard my stance yet on the Browns, and you're saying that this is me being a hater, I said they can be better. They can potentially compete in the AFC North. But me saying they can't make the Super Bowl this year means I'm being a hater, saying they can't do something they literally have never done in their history is something. They haven't even won two playoff games in the same year this century.
3: You need to settle down. I didn't say you were being a hater. I said I was taking issue with you. And I'm taking another issue real quickly. I'm taking a real quick issue with you because you say, oh, the Browns have never been to a Super Bowl in their entire life. Well, they have been to an NFL championship before, and what if we renamed the Super Bowl the Pencil Bowl? Well, then the Patriots, they've never been to the Pencil Bowl, So, yeah, I guess they suck because they never won.
0: Okay, does it sound better to you if I said they haven't won a championship in 70 years? Does that sound better to you?
3: Well, I'm telling you that the way you present it is such a way that, yeah, I take issue with it, yeah.
0: I'm being more generous by saying you haven't won a Super Bowl because that's at least 60 years. You go back 70 to the last time the Browns won a championship. I was being nice.
3: The Browns have won an NFL championship. If we renamed it the Corpus Christi Bowl, no one's ever won that before.
0: It's an incredible thing. Thank you for the call. It's good to hear from you. Like, we just turned D-Day. We just turned the Super Bowl into the Beefo Brady's Bowl. That's what we did here. If we just rename this game. You know, the Super Bowl.
2: He's kind of right, though. That's actually a hilarious point. I wouldn't call it the Pencil Bowl, but that is a hilarious point. And by the way, having not won a championship in 70 years is better than having not won one. Like, I don't know why he stuttered at that. You presented two options, and the not winning in 70 years is far better. Because at least you've won.
0: So your contention, D-Day, is that I'm being unfair to the Cleveland Browns?
2: I don't care about the Cleveland Browns. But I'm saying for this specific, would you have rather never won the championship, or you haven't won in 70 years. Yeah, I just haven't won in 70 years because at least I had a glory day, you know?
0: Another question we're asking. Game 7. Spurs, Thunder. Who wins? Full stop. Who wins the game? Who do you want to win as well? Are those answers the same? Brandon in Chicago, 310-840-4910. Brandon, what do you think?
4: Hey, what's good, Josh? Thanks for taking my call, man.
0: You're welcome.
4: Real quick, I just wanted to say I'm going to be going to the Outlaw Tour this summer, man, in August. See that Willie Nelson and Avery Brothers.
0: I have been to the Outlaw Tour before. It is amazing. The Avett Brothers are my favorite band. Have you ever seen the Avett Brothers before?
4: No, actually, I haven't.
0: Well, feel free to give us a shout back. Especially, it would be a great fit on Free For All Friday and tell us how the Avett Brothers are. Willie Nelson, it's an amazing thing to see, especially considering he's past 90 years old. So what do you got on the Western Conference Finals while we got you? Be sure to give us a shout back on and let us know what you thought of the Avetts.
4: For sure, for sure. Man, I think the Spurs coach made some good adjustments, man. He let Wemby actually put the ball on the floor, right? You know, kind of took Hartenstein out of the game because he can't guard him off the dribble, and he's using those big guards to actually, like, set some flare screens offensively. And then, you know, they were real decisive with the ball. You know, they kind of used that half-second method of, you know, either pass, dribble, or shoot, you know, within a half second. And they didn't really live or die by the three. You know, once they started hitting threes, Dylan Harper, I thought, had an amazing game. You know, he mixed up his game well, mid-range, going to the rim, and then, you know, knocking down some threes.
0: Do you think it translates to Game 7? Do you think that is going to happen two nights from now? Who do you like?
4: Yeah, I think they will, man, because defensively, I think they did a good job on SGA, and then, you know, they kind of just let Dort and Williams, you know, shoot up their 1-for-9 threes and, you know, let them die by the three, you know. And so if they, you know, take SGA and, you know, guard them one-on-one, you know, it's kind of like in football when, you know, they say the quarterbacks, you know, divide the field in half and then, you know, go from there. So I think kind of like what the Spurs are doing defensively. And, you know, they're playing really good aggressive defense like the Pacers did with Nembhard, you know, guarding them 94 feet with Castle. I just think they got what it takes. And in my opinion, Mara would be, you know, pretty high up on the draft board because you got to figure out how you're going to stop Wemby going forward now.
0: 80
4: you know, so.
0: For whom?
4: Yeah. I don't know if you heard
0: okay,
4: Kendall
0: next hour, by the way, on the college basketball front, next hour, I have post-NBA deadline players announcing they're coming back. My top 10 teams in college basketball. I spent way too much time on it, and it's coming up in a bit. We're up against it. Appreciate the call, Brandon. Enjoy the Avett Brothers and the Outlaw Tour. Excellent stuff from Brandon in Chicago. Love a good hoop breakdown. It's a great sport. In terms of just listening to basketball terminology, some of the expressions, just, it sounds better. Kind of like the way you listen to certain accents, certain languages, and you're like, I don't know what you're saying, but that sounds good. It just sounds pleasant. I don't know. When I hear a New Zealand accent, I'm like, wow, that sounds nice. Trying to think what the inverse is of what doesn't sound as nice. Every time I hear a French person talk, it sounds like they're saying something dirty. Or a German speak, it sounds very aggressive. Just the type of language. I don't know. Not where I thought that this segment was going to end. Lamar Jackson just met with the media, and he had interesting things to say. You'll hear him next.
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14: Making sure your kids get enough sleep. It's one of the most important things you can do for them as a parent, and yet it's often overlooked. Not only does sleep in the early years set the stage for mental and physical health, it also creates the foundation for how one sleeps later in life. That's according to the National Sleep Foundation. Now, that organization recommends 14 to 17 hours a night for newborns, 12 to 15 for infants, 11 to 14 for toddlers, 10 to 13 for preschoolers, and 9 to 11 for school-aged children. When it's age appropriate, start by talking to your kids about why sleep is important. It helps their body grow, helps their brains learn, helps their mood stay steady. Don't underestimate the importance of a routine. You can even narrate what you're doing step by step to help them along the way. I'm Dr. Sanjay Gupta, helping you live a better life.
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1: We'll get to Spurs 118, Thunder 91. A Game 7 in the Western Conference Finals coming up this weekend shortly. Lamar Jackson sound can wait as well, because rather than talk about the teams that are underhyped, whether you think the Cleveland Browns or the Houston Texans or the Jacksonville Jaguars are teams that can make some noise and aren't being talked about enough, let's talk about the team that is probably the most discussed team in the NFL this offseason. And that is the Kansas City Chiefs. Don't even know who a close second is unless you count Mike Vrabel, Diana Russini conversation as being, air quote, New England Patriots talk. The Kansas City Chiefs continue to live in the headlines this offseason. The biggest headline being Patrick Mahomes' return to the practice field. Next week is going to mark the six-month anniversary that Mahomes tore his ACL and MCL. It's the first significant injury he's dealt with in his nine-year NFL career. Prior to this, what's the next closest thing? The turf toe he had that limited him in the playoffs one of the years that he won the Super Bowl? It was the first time he faced Philly that he had a big-time playoff run, and we're wondering, how did he do that with the turf toe? Now, the fact that he is out there practicing, it doesn't guarantee that he'll be ready for Monday Night Football to open the season, a game you could listen to on Westwood One Sports, against the Denver Broncos. After all, he is wearing a massive knee brace, and that is something that should concern you. But here was Patrick Mahomes today, and kind of going along the lines of don't make any assumptions, he was careful when speaking about his status for the season opener.
2: I mean, as a competitor, I want to be out there with my guys. But I know that's still a long ways away. And so all I can do is just execute the day and do whatever I can to be better that day. And so we've done that up until now. And we've kind of set these checkpoints and these goals of like where I want to be at. And I've gotten to those. And so now I've got to continue to do that.
1: So the Patrick Mahomes storyline, it's going to absorb some oxygen from the room. But there's plenty of oxygen there for Travis Kelce. Even though Travis Kelce's at Chiefs workouts, the headline surrounding Kelce, far from Kansas City. The announcement came this week that Travis Kelce would have a minority stake in the Cleveland Guardians. He's entering his ownership era, if you will. This is a few days after he showed up courtside with Taylor Swift at Game 3 of the Eastern Conference Finals, chugged some beer, did it on the Jumbotron, wasn't able to fire his team up enough, though, in order to win a game in the Conference Finals. Speaking of his fiance, it's quite possible that might have been Travis Kelce and Taylor Swift's final public appearance before their big day. D-Day, need a ruling. Do we know the wedding date? That seems like something that should be known by everybody across the country. Whether it's June 13th or July 3rd, because I don't know what is real anymore, given you search something on AI and it can be a AI a hallucination is now a popular term, AI hallucinations.
3: I don't know. Should we know?
1: Yeah. Mega famous. It's either a few weeks out or a month out. Like, this is the closest thing we've had to a royal wedding in America.
3: Yeah, but the royals do it up because they like to indulge in themselves. Not that Taylor Swift doesn't. She has a lot of music.
1: And Travis Kelce.
3: That is quite literally indulging in himself. I don't know, does Travis Kelce have a history of indulging in himself outside of one weird dating show like 10 years ago?
1: Oh, I was going to cite the weird dating show. I don't know. I mean, his podcast. I mean,
3: I don't know. That's indulging in himself, though.
1: All right now.
3: It's a catchphrase.
1: I don't know. It's the closest thing we have to a royal wedding in that it's very performative, it matters to the culture, but largely isn't something that's actually really significant.
3: Yeah, they got, if they're not televising it, I don't know why the public would need to know. Because there have been celebrities that have televised it.
1: It'd be so great if it was televised. It'd be so great. I'd love it if Pat McAfee got an exclusive and he just shows up. He's like, yo.
3: I would not.
1: He's walking down the aisle. Or she is. Actually, I'm going to petition for our show to be the official broadcast partner. I don't know. Let's get to Travis's people.
3: I'm dying Travis to know is like, the you know, menu.
1: All my Super Bowls have been broadcast by Westwood One. They do a pretty good job with live events. Let's get to the wedding. Do the play-by-play. I'm already telling management right now, if that happens, I'm the lead announcer. Okay? On this wedding. It's what I hope to be. Breaking it all down. I don't know. What is the proper way for us in the media sphere to cover this wedding? Considering there's an obvious sports tie to this with Travis Kelce, and whether it's July 3rd or June 13th, it's not exactly the middle of the most busy part of the sports calendar, if you will. Just throwing that out there.
3: We should take bets on the kind of suit that Travis Kelce wears. You know, like you can bet on Gatorade colors. Like what are his groomsmen? What are their colors?
1: See, you're asking all the right questions, D-Day. And I'm glad you're so game for this because I want to know the suit colors. I want to know what's on the menu. I want to know how many of his teammates make the cut. How many people on the 53-man roster are invited to the wedding.
3: Because like they have all the money in the world. So they quite literally have all the resources. If they want 200 people there, they can get 200 people there. If they want 1,000 people, they can get 1,000. If they want 50, I mean, that's kind of selfish, but it's your day, you know? It's your wedding.
1: Is Kenneth Walker invited?
3: No, he's far too new.
1: Chris Jones?
3: Definitely. Are you kidding me?
1: Nick Bolton?
3: Bolden, yeah.
1: George Karloftis?
3: Yeah, Big Carl. What are you talking about?
1: Harrison Butker?
3: Probably not.
1: Matt Araiza?
3: Is he on the Chiefs now?
1: I don't think he's been on the Chiefs for a while now.
3: Yeah. He might not get the invite either. It's bad publicity. She excels in the avoiding those kind of people. Fair or unfair?
1: There's never been a dull moment, is the point we're trying to make with the Chiefs offseason. Whether it's the Mahomes stuff, the Kelce Swift stuff, Trent McDuffie being traded right before free agency, adding Kenneth Walker, picking in the top 10 of the draft, first top 10 pick in nearly a decade. There has been some not so great. Rashee Rice?
3: Not you
1: get an invite?
3: No. No, he's busy. When does his sentence end? That's the important question in relation to when the date of the wedding is. He might physically not be able to go.
1: Don't think I'm going to be able to make it, guys.
3: Hey, can we get this on circuit television in my establishment?
1: Mm-hmm. The Chiefs, they live in the headlines this offseason. The most talked about team in the NFL. There is a topic that matters greatly to this program that we have yet to talk about yet. And damn it, we're going to change that right now. It is game day. On the East Coast, game day for college baseball regionals. I love college baseball regionals. And D-Day, here's the fun of it. If you don't know the format, if you're out there don't know the format, you're talking about 16 regions four teams apiece at the 16 regions on campus and games all throughout the weekend. Double elimination pod format. And the question I have for the floor here, which college baseball regional is the place to be in America this weekend? This is the part where I'll ask you to give me an answer, D-Day and Oliver, if you have thoughts on this, because there's considerations to this question. Location matters. For example, you want to go to Florida? You got Florida and Florida State that are hosting. Gainesville and Tallahassee, very different than going to Miami. Miami actually is in the Florida Gators regional. It could be just quality of competition, quality of play. If you want to see the best teams in the sport, it might not be the most competitive regional. You might go to the UCLA region. LA, great spot to hang. Or maybe you want to go to the two schools hosting in the state of Georgia. The Georgia Bulldogs, Georgia Tech. Top two, top three teams in the country, national contenders. Considering it all, there are three regionals that just look incredible. Just look like a ton of fun. And let's start in the obvious place. D-Day, you tell me what is most appealing here. The Chapel Hill regional is going to be an absolute loony bin. The top seed Tar Heels, they're one of the best teams in the country. Top five team in America. More than capable of winning it all. The number two seed is the Tennessee Volunteers. Rocky Top, you'll always be home sweet home to me. They won the College World Series just 2 years ago. The number three seed's my alma mater, East Carolina. A program with by far the most regional appearances in the country without a trip to Omaha. They're one of the best mid-major programs in the sport. Then you got number four seed VCU. That's less than their campus is less than a 3 hour drive to Chapel Hill. All these schools are driving distance to Chapel Hill. So that crowd, those crowds are going to be super rowdy, and Chapel Hill a great place to hang. The number one choice, though, might be the Eugene Regional. Obviously, Oregon's the top seed, but how about their fiercest rival, Oregon State, being positioned as the number two seed in their bracket? We're talking about the Civil War in baseball in the NCAA tournament. And for good measure, as if that wasn't fun enough, D-Day, Washington State, another Pacific Northwest old Pac-12 foe, they're the number three seed in this bracket. So you got Oregon, Oregon State, Washington State, Yale is the four seed, all in Eugene. The storylines write themselves. Eugene's awesome. Maybe watching Animal House, where that movie was shot at the University of Oregon. Maybe watching that for the first time in a long time influenced my decision this week. I'm a zit. Get it? But, Oliver, you were telling me that you wouldn't go with either the Chapel Hill Regional or the Eugene Regional. You are with me that the one of the top options as well is in Lincoln, Nebraska. Why?
4: I think it's the best option. I think it's going to be the most electric regional for multiple reasons. First of all, it's the first time since 2008 that Nebraska has hosted. Number two, it's probably the deepest regional. Ole Miss and Arizona State are very good programs. They could both very well make a run to Omaha. I actually think Ole Miss will. I don't think Nebraska's going to win it. That's just my personal opinion. And that fan base is going to be unbelievable. We saw how much they blew up when Nebraska basketball finally broke the curse.
1: Oh yeah,
4: Nebraska baseball is a little bit different. They do have some history. They've been a good team in the Big Ten over the past few years, but this is the best team they've had since they won the, or had, I believe they were a national seed in 2020, or no, they were a two seed. I forget what regional a couple years back.
1: Well,
4: but
1: also,
4: they're a very good team, and I think that's going to be the best regional.
1: Don't forget, obviously, that college baseball, the national championships are held in
4: Omaha.
1: And I know Creighton's there, but with respect to Creighton, nobody's close to Big Red in the state of Nebraska. So the fact that they're hosting, that's a really cool thing and a great nomination. D-Day, who, any of these regions where you would want to be hanging out this week watching baseball?
3: I'd love to hang out in Oregon. A lot of places I want to see in Oregon, so I'll pick there. I'll scout my tickets. See, I'll go to Cannon Beach, I think, hang out.
1: You and me both. Let's go to Eugene. Get some Nike gear. Hang out, have a great time. 310-840-4910. Ryan is in Ontario. Is this... See, I'm a Carolina Hurricanes fan. Do we not have Ryan anymore? Oh, we do have Ryan. Okay, Ryan. I am a Carolina Hurricanes fan. Are you a Canadiens guy? Or do you come in peace?
5: I'm a Dallas Stars fan. And Josh, thanks for taking my call. And Oliver, thanks for being a great producer. And Josh Graham and D-Day, you guys collab so well together.
1: Thanks, Ryan.
5: And I want to say Kyle Busch, first of all, like, it's more than sports. So okay. That was a terrible thing, 41 years old. Mm-hmm. And also Claude Lemieux. Yeah. So and in Canada we the hockey world, I put my hockey sticks outside. That's what we do. So rest, it's just more than hockey. And I know you're a Hurricanes fan, and tomorrow night, like, I'm just getting chills right now. So rest in peace, Claude Lemieux. And thanks for taking my call. And I just want to say that. And one more thing.
1: Yeah.
5: Josh and D-Day.
1: Uh-huh.
5: Yeah, you guys are amazing. So you guys collab well together.
1: Thank you.
5: Hang up the phone lines. And Greg from Michigan.
1: I appreciate the call. And I'll say this.
5: Yeah.
1: The Claude Lemieux news was surprising because... And I appreciate you giving us a shout and the nice words as well. It was surprising when he's out there lighting the torch for game 3 prior to Habs, Hurricanes, and then we get the tragic news. On the Kyle Busch front, the updates we get, it continues to be more and more tragic. Living in North Carolina, had a chance to interview Kyle Busch more than a half dozen times. Had this perception that, oh man, he's going to be a jerk. He was this villain 20 years ago. Couldn't be further from the truth. Tremendous to deal with, and a tremendous loss for NASCAR. As you put it well, some things are bigger than sports. Coming up, how Adam Silver finally caught a break. This is Westwood One Sports Night. Keep it tuned.
0: The Thunder beat the Spurs and lead the series 3-2. SGA and crew are a win away from punching their ticket to their second consecutive finals. Will they get it done tonight in San Antonio? Westwood One Sports.
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18: We all know how important it is to stay active as we age, especially as we get older. But I've come to realize that for as good as people are about getting their cardio in, a lot of older folks really don't seem to be doing the recommended amount of strength training or even understand why it's so important. It helps you stay functional and therefore independent for as long as possible. Certified strength and conditioning specialist Dana Santis says a great place to start is not with dumbbells or barbells, but with your body weight, which allows you to build strength while also learning how your body moves and where your limitations exist. It also reduces the risk of overwhelming your connective tissue, which adapts more slowly than muscles as we get older. Once you're comfortable, you can dial up that intensity, but do it slowly, do it carefully. I'm Dr. Sanjay Gupta, helping you live a better life.
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love doing late night reactionary sports talk because we get the first crack at it. That means you get the first crack at telling us what you think's going to happen a couple of nights from now, because San Antonio wins 118-91 against the Oklahoma City Thunder. Spent way too much time today. Now that college basketball rosters are pretty close to being set, NBA deadline to pull your name from the draft has come and passed in the last 24 hours. So spent way too much time putting together a top 10 list for the college basketball season going into next year. What should probably be the top 10 in the preseason poll, barring anything crazy, these are the teams that should be viewed as the favorites to win in college basketball based on all the roster construction, the transfer portal, all of that. We'll get to it in about 15 minutes. But here's the big takeaway to have, a 1,000-foot view on the NBA. Spurs-Thunder going to a Game 7 is the best case scenario for the NBA. This is the perfect medicine for the league that's had perhaps its worst, most chaotic regular season in history. Remember how the season started way back in October? A week or so into the year, Chauncey Billups, one of your head coaches, a legend, arrested, involved in illegal poker games, like a sting. Terry Rozier, arrested as well. Terry Rozier, by the way, reportedly received a $1,000 bribe in a betting plot. We learned about that just this week, so there's still news coming out on that front. So that's how the season started. And then during the season, you have most of the conversation not being very positive about the state of things. The NBA regular season's too long, and players are sitting out too often, and you're talking about tanking procedures. By the way, it is funny that the tanking measures that were passed today, it happened the day of this monster game, so the NBA finding reasons to pull eyeballs away from its best product, or perhaps burying it by dropping it the day of the game like this. Those tanking procedures announced earlier today, and according to a breaking news report from Shams Charania. But rather than talk about all that muck, let's focus on the fact that the two best teams in the sport, the two best players in the league, are facing off in a do-or-die Game 7 Saturday night. How awesome is that? That is exactly what you want to see in the NBA. Spurs Thunder going set. It's the perfect setup for the NBA Finals. For one, the NBA, they're not going to have a 6-day layoff before its next game. That's great. Pat McAfee can't do nearly as many primetime specials between now and then. But the NBA obviously wants to have the Knicks be competitive in this series. And don't you feel that the Knicks have a better shot at winning the title with OKC and San Antonio on shorter rest, with how physical the series has been, guys going down with injuries, J-Dub, Jalen Williams, re-aggravating the hamstring, Dylan Harper getting banged up, De'Aaron Fox. Those things, they pay dividends. They matter. Even though the injury headline of the NBA today, not related to the teams playing tonight, actually the Knicks, a broken pinky finger for Mitchell Robinson. Don't know what his timeline's going to be with a broken pinky finger. Hopefully not something that keeps him out. But Knicks, Thunder, Knicks, Spurs, it becomes more interesting because this series has gotten longer and they have a shorter layoff. D-Day, do you think it makes a difference who New York faces? Does your thought

0: on what happens in the finals change all that much? Do you think it's matchup oriented?
1: I mean, sure, definitely. I think matchups are going to play a huge factor, more so in how many games it goes, not who the winner is.
0: Which series do you think goes longer, hypothetically?
1: Hypothetically, San Antonio.
0: That would be a longer series.
1: That would be a longer series. I think that one goes 6 games.
0: Have you looked at the spread for Game 7 yet?
1: I have not, no.
0: I have not either. So, courtesy of our friends at DraftKings, we got Graham's Gamble, and we'll do a little bit later on. Let's try to guess what the spread is going to be. I think Oklahoma City is going to be favored by 4.5 points.
1: I think it's going to be shorter than that. Not much shorter than that, but I think it's going to be shorter than that, I would imagine. So they are at home. It is a game 7. That crowd is insane. But I would go 3.5 because Victor Wembanyama and the Spurs have proven that they can win there.
0: All right. Let us know with great suspense who is actually favored. Oh, how about it? I won something. What do I win?
1: Well, you can play it.
0: More chips? I honestly, this has been a lot of fun tonight, breaking things down, but I'm having so much fun, I forgot I hadn't had dinner tonight. So I have some, I had a protein shake, and I have some chips here. You could even see it if you're watching on YouTube in the corner. I tried to hide it outside the screen, but I didn't push the tortilla chips far enough away on my set. So it's just sitting there in the corner. So that's my dinner tonight. Firing it up. Big time. That's how locked in yours truly was on, yes, game 6, but also the Orioles losing to the Blue Jays. We don't need to talk about that, though. We don't. The question is the same. Who are you rooting for to win game 7? Who actually wins the game? 310-840-4910. We just told you. The folks out west, they have Oklahoma City as a 4.5-point favorite. The Spurs remain our pick, though. Because in a do-or-die game, I'm rolling with the team that has the best player on the court. And as we saw tonight, Victor Wembanyama, he's the best player on the court. Oh, SGA is the MVP, and they won the title. Oh, we get it. Your eyeballs aren't deceiving you. When you watch these two teams play basketball, Victor Wembanyama is the best player on the court. And tonight, he looked that. In 28 minutes, he scores 28 points. SGA, 6 of 18 from the floor. He had 15. Second time in 3 games that he didn't score 20 points. Now, some of this, admittedly, is wishful thinking. We're talking about betting odds on things. When this show first started, it was around the time where I went all in on San Antonio. I think Linnell Willingham was with us on that. I bet San Antonio plus 1,400 to win the title at that point. Still have that ticket. So some of it is wishful thinking. But in all sincerity, a single do-or-die game, I think the Spurs win it on the road, just like they did in Game 1. So they're going to bookend this series with road wins, and the reaction across the league is going to be, ah, this is Victor Wembanyama's league now. That's what this is. One of the reasons why Denton Day is the best producer in sports talk is because I'm looking at my notes right now, and we were just talking about some of the bad headlines the NBA's had during the year, and I just have a note that's on my screen here that reads Terry Math. D-Day, do you love some Terry Math? Were you a good math? Were you a math whiz kid in high school and in college?
1: Yeah, sure. I was good at important math, like discovering player statistics and averages based off of box scores. I wasn't. Don't come to me with calculus or none of that.
0: So here's the Terry math that you came up with. So he made $100K. He was paid $100K off this entire deal. His, over the course of his 82-game season, his average game paycheck was $262K. The year that this happened, the accusation, 22-23 season. He made $21.5 million that year. So the bribe, 38% of the game check. See, what you're illustrating, D-Day, you hear people that lazily just say, oh, the proliferation of sports betting is just leading to more stories such as this. No, it's leading to guys getting caught, and the money is so great, and it you need to illustrate it these ways, this way with hashtag Terry Math, that most athletes that are participating in major professional sports that can impact some of these results know the dumbest thing you could do is get involved in anything like this, because then the real money train you don't have access to anymore. Because if you get caught, and these sports books having more information now than ever, we'll catch you. They knew about the Rozier thing, sports books, the day it happened. They saw it clean as day. The NBA then chose not to do anything about it, allegedly. And that's why the Miami Heat are so mad that the NBA might have had this information and still allowed the Charlotte Hornets to trade Terry Rozier for a first-round draft pick, knowing that this guy had been involved in something like this and let him play, continue to play. Hashtag Terry Math. As promised, the 10 best college basketball teams. Rosters close to being set. I have those rankings. Next on Westwood One Sports Night.
2: The Super Bowl champion Seahawks. MVP Matthew Stafford's Rams. And Mike Vrabel's Patriots are all back on the field for OTAs. Football news is happening now, and no one covers it like your home of the NFL and Super Bowl 61. 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
16: A Better Life with Dr. Sanjay Gupta.
17: Breast cancer is the most common cancer among women in the world. And according to a new study out of the University of Washington School of Medicine, an estimated 3.5 million cases a year are expected by 2050. Now, the good news is we've gotten so much better at screening, earlier detection, and cutting-edge treatments in many countries, including here in the United States. But even here in America, black women have a death rate from breast cancer that is 40% higher than white women, a disparity that exists despite our world-class treatment infrastructure. So what can you do to lower your risk? Eat less red meat? 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Exercise is really important. Cut back on drinking, quit smoking. And remember this, you should start getting mammograms. At what age? 40. That's when you should start. I'm Dr. Sanjay Gupta, helping you live a better life.
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1: Oliver, I'm not a great singer. Case in point, sang Rocky Top earlier this hour. But love singing karaoke. It's a good time. Did it at the Final Four in Indianapolis with our Westwood One sports team. Place called the Wild Beaver Saloon in downtown Indy. It was a good time. 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Not by Darius Rucker, contrary to popular belief. That song you were just playing, Santeria Sublime, sang that on Bourbon Street in New Orleans. I have one rule when it comes to karaoke, Oliver. Can't sing the same song twice. So that way, when you hear a song like Santeria by Sublime, first thing your brain goes to is, oh, that moment. That moment in time. So, there you go. Karaoke. Good time. One of these times, D-Day, we need to have a Westwood One sports night function, like a retreat, where you, me, Oliver, Linnell, we go out and we sing karaoke songs. Like, what would be your song of choice if you had to pick one?
2: Not a karaoke guy, so I'll let you have two. I'll double and pass it on to the next person.
1: That's no fun. Oliver, have you ever sang karaoke before? He's on the phone. 310-840-4910. He's been drowning in the phone calls. So rather than get Oliver's karaoke expertise...
3: Yes, I have.
1: Shared to 300 markets across the country. Yes, okay, Oliver, what did you sing?
3: This was probably middle of high school, so this was 7 years ago, but I think we hit 1,000 Years by Christina Perry was one of them for sure.
1: Excellent. Excellent pick. Da-da-da-da-da-da-do. And you got to do the head movement, like Terry Crews and White Chicks.
3: No, you're thinking of, that's by Carly Rae Jepsen. 1,000 Years by Christina Perry is like the...
1: super sad song. I was thinking 1,000 Miles, not Carly Rae Jepsen.
3: Or not by Carly Rae Jepsen, but I know what you mean, yes. I was
1: Vanessa Carlton.
3: We didn't do 1,000 Miles.
1: Vanessa Carlton. 1,000 Years? Why on earth would you sing that song? Super sad? Christina Perry? What?
3: It was greatness. I don't know.
1: All right.
3: Don't question what I was. Don't question my decisions at 16 years old, man. I was having a good time.
1: I want the audio of this. That's what I want. More than anything, it's time to rank the top 10 teams in college basketball because rosters are pretty close to set. The transfer portal is tamped down. The deadline for teams or pardon players to pull their name out of the NBA draft was last night. Some key players kept their name in. Some key players decided to go back to college. And that's affected this list. So this, frankly, should be what the top 10 looks like when the preseason poll comes out later this year. Top 10 teams of college basketball. Let's start with some honorable mentions. No Louisville, no Tennessee. Their entire starting fives have been transformed by the portal. That's generally hit or miss. You got to be careful with that. You want to have some continuity on your roster to be one of the 10 best teams in the country. Don't have Alabama there. Aiden Holloway, that situation's unclear. Greg Byrne, the AD, was speaking this week at SEC meeting, says there is a path for him to be back on the floor. They're just not ranked in the top 10. So with respect to those teams, they're not included in the top 10. Let's start with St. John's. Rick Pitino's Johnnies. Our number 10, top 10 college basketball rankings. This is a bet on Pitino. You ask a college basketball coach who the best coach in the country is, they're probably going to point to Pitino. He's your favorite basketball coach's favorite basketball coach. And this is a reaction to the deadline last night. The biggest headline might have been Tunde Yesenfu deciding to take his name out of the draft, leave Baylor, going into the portal to go to St. John's. According to Adam Zagoria, respected reporter in the Northeast, $6 million, Yesenfu, is set to make taking his name out of the NBA draft to play at St. John's. They have a nice blend of returners, some older international players as well. They're at number 10. Number 9, the Texas Longhorns. Not only do they bring back 15-point-per-game scorer Matas Vojkitaitis. Nailed it. Vojkitaitis. Never get that name right. He was great for them this past year with Swain and with Mac, too. They had a lot of great players. They have a massive portal haul at Texas, highlighted by Isaiah Johnson, who comes in, I think, from Colorado. David Punch, big, big impact inside from TCU. Then you factor in, this team went to the Sweet 16 this past year. Sean Miller, he's its coach. And they have a 5-star combo guard, too. It's a nice mix of talent. Texas, number 9. Number 8, Virginia. While there's so much turnover on rosters everywhere, Ryan Odom is steering heavy towards continuity. 4 of Virginia's top 6 scorers are back. 7 returners are expected in their rotation. That includes first-team All-ACC forward Tez DeRitter. This team likely has a talent ceiling, but don't forget, they were a top 10-ish team for much of last year. Don't sleep on the Hoos. Number 7, this might surprise you how low this team is, the UConn Huskies, the national runner-up this past year. The Huskies, they're going to be without their top 3 scorers from last year. Going to be without Alex Caravan and his culture that he sets. Without Solo Ball, who's taking a medical redshirt next season to recover from wrist surgery. That's a lot to replace for a Husky team that, if we're being honest about, they were really fortunate throughout the tournament to get to the title game, whether it be surviving Furman in round 1, close game against Michigan State in the Sweet 16, and obviously what happened against Duke. That miracle finish. They do have Braylon Mullins, who hit that shot back. Silas Demery returns too. Jaden Ross is back. Speaking of Duke, you get Duke transfer Nick Kaminya. He's a real factor as well going into his sophomore season. UConn in at number 7, having to replace too much. Number 6, the Arkansas Razorbacks. It would have been ideal if Malik Thomas returned last night, but they did get Billy Richmond to pull his name out of the draft. That's a nice alternative. It's hard not to love their additions. Jeremiah Wilkinson, a bucket at Georgia, now a Razorback. Cooper Bowser, who nearly knocked off UConn single-handedly at Furman, a monster, is now playing for John Calipari in Fayetteville. Jordan Smith, top 3, top 4 recruit in the country. 7-footer Mika Murinen, highly sought after, really skilled player. Arkansas, ton of dudes on this team. John Cal's team is for real. Let's go to number 5. Top 5 teams in the country ranking the best college basketball teams. The Arizona Wildcats. The Wildcats, one of college basketball's most dominant teams this past year, made it to the Final Four for the first time in 25 years. They lose Koa Pete, who they thought they might get back last night. That's a blow. But they do have Karchinkov back and Krivas back. Plus, they snag North Carolina's starting point guard and Derek Dixon and Caleb Holt. That's another one of those real-deal 5-star guards who's going to be playing in Tucson. Arizona at 5. Number 4, this might also surprise you, the reigning champion Michigan Wolverines. They're not going anywhere. With Elliot Cadeau back, Trey McKinney back, they're going to be carrying the torch among the returning players. But the 2 transfer bigs that they've added, they're not A.D. Mara. They're not Rhett Johnson. Plus, Teixeira and Burnett, their big culture losses, and Yaxel Lindeborg was the Big Ten Player of the Year. 5-star Brandon McCoy, that's going to help. And Dusty May, he did add some depth in the portal, but just don't see a dude that's going to be one of those national Player of the Year type of guys like Yaxel Lindeborg was. And like some of these top teams we're about to get to might have on their team. Number 3 in the rankings, the Illinois Fighting Illini. Even though the Illini made its first Final Four in 21 years, that looked like a team that was ahead of schedule with what Brad Underwood is going to be bringing back in Champaign. Essentially, all the foreign guys, you know the joke that Oliver made during the Final Four. Hey, I learned a lot about geography by just learning Illinois' roster. Well, all those international players, all of them, are returning. Mirkovic, the twins, Andre Stojakovic, Paige's son. Plus, they added a 15-point-per-game scorer from Providence in Stefan Vox. He's going to be replacing Keaton Wagler, a lottery pick. Number two, the Duke Blue Devils. The Blue Devils roster has everything. You want returning players. Caden Boozer, Caleb Foster, back at point guard. They convinced two potential first-round draft picks in Dame Sarr and Pat Gamba to return to the team. Newcomers. Wisconsin's John Blackwell might be the best guard in the portal. Maybe the greatest Duke portal signing ever. And they also, by the way, signed the number one high school recruiting class, too. So there's a lot to love on the Blue Devils roster. And then number one, it's the Florida Gators. It's absurd how loaded this Gators team is, especially if championship team star Denzel Aberdeen gets his waiver. They need to get a waiver from the NCAA for him to be available. With Aberdeen, remember, Florida won it all in 2024. Then he goes to Kentucky, and now he's back with Florida again. But they still have so many guys from that title team and a team last year that was the number one seed in the NCAA tournament that are returning. Houck, Chinalu, Alex Condon, all back for this year's run. Plus, Boogie Fland is back for a second season in Gainesville. So there you have it. Florida, the number one team in the country. Those are your top 10 teams in college basketball. October, early November, it can't get here soon enough. Make sure if you haven't already, you are subscribed to the podcast. 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This is how you can watch the show in addition to listening to it. What a concept. Westwood One Sports Night, and also on my X feed at Josh Graham Show is where we're streaming the show live right now. So however and wherever you're listening or watching, we greatly appreciate that. We do have bets to hand out during the last hour of the show. We call that Graham's Gambling. But prior to getting there, this might sound like a crazy question to ask for a series that's going seven games, but low-key, has the Spurs Thunder series secretly, quietly, actually been bad? That's next on Westwood One Sports Night.
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14: Have you ever noticed that you mostly breathe through one nostril at a time? Even when you're not sick, even when your allergies aren't bothering you. The body actually switches the dominant nostril as frequently as every 2 hours while we're awake. That's according to Adam Taylor, an anatomy professor at Lancaster University in the UK. This alternating cycle is automatic. It's regulated subconsciously by the hypothalamus in the brain, he said. Your body does this to give each nostril a chance to rest and repair so they don't get too dried out, which could make it easier for pathogens and inflammation to cause damage. Now, Taylor also said studies suggest the left nostril may be more dominant, and when the right nostril is dominant, the body is in a more alert or even stressed state. Who knew? Pretty fascinating stuff. I'm Dr. Sanjay Gupta, helping you live a better life.

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0: Sports Night. Here's Josh Graham.
1: Okay, hear us out. Has Spurs Thunder actually been bad? Game one, that was close. Multiple OTs. Has this series been a microcosm of the NBA season? D-Day, you remember opening night. You had that multi-overtime game. I think it was OKC and Houston. And we're thinking, this NBA season's gonna be great. And it might have been the most volatile, tumultuous regular season that the NBA's had in modern history. So this series starts, and it's a tremendous game. And ever since then, every fourth quarter, the game's decided. You got the Mason Plumleys and Bismack Biyombos of the world coming out there and playing in mop-up time. Here are the following scores since game one. I'll defend game two, D-Day. 112-113. I'll defend that game. Because you might remember, a lot of interesting things happened. That's when you had like the brawl, where the near brawl. Who was the player on the OKC bench? Isaiah Joe, who tried to pump fake one of the get back coaches, acted like he was going to get involved in that scrum when Mitchell fouled Stephon Castle hard at the basket. That's the same game that Jalen Williams got hurt. Dylan Harper, De'Aaron Fox. Like, that was a game that was so physical. However, just because it was a 9-point game doesn't mean it felt like it was in doubt in the fourth quarter. And some would say 66 free throws, 53 fouls called in a 48-minute basketball game. Not the most fun thing to watch. And the same could be said for Oklahoma City 123, San Antonio 108, 15-point margin in game three. Game four, a 21-point San Antonio win. Game five, a 13-point Oklahoma City win. And tonight, the widest margin of the bunch, San Antonio by 27. SGA held to 15 points while Victor Wembanyama went for 28 and 10. So D-Day, we ask the question again. Couple of questions. Has this series actually been bad? In addition to who's going to win game seven and who are you rooting for? 310-840-4910 if you want in. Has it actually been bad, D-Day?
2: It has been. Blowouts are not interesting in any capacity. Tonight was atrocious.
1: Is a blowout worse than 66 free throws and 53 fouls called in 48 minutes?
2: Yes. Because the game is effectively, you can turn it off. You don't need to watch all four quarters. You did not need, nothing took place in the fourth quarter tonight that meant anything. You didn't need to watch that at all. Unless you're trying to see like 12th men run pick and rolls.
1: Unless you're worried about the total. I don't know what that would have been tonight. I assume it went way over. If it's 118.91 would have been 209. That sounds like it would have been pretty close, D-Day. Was there some Vegas drama? See, we got Graham's gambling. We'll do it in about 15 minutes. You say there was no reason to watch the fourth quarter. There might have been plenty of reason for some of the folks that had low or had high on OKC San Antonio. Because most of the numbers that are set for this series, we talked about how it's a 4.5-point spread for the game itself, game seven on Saturday. 212.5 is the total.
2: This total was 218.
1: Oh, okay. Well, there you go. Way under. Way under. We're all good on that front. Deserving side came home. 310-840-4910 if you want it on that front. Another topic we're hitting on. A busy, newsworthy week in college sports. But the big takeaway to have in the world of college football, the SEC is contending with Notre Dame for being the most delusional, obnoxious entity in all of college sports. See, Notre Dame's owned that crown for the last few decades. Or at least, let's just limit our scope to college football. Notre Dame doesn't get talked about in these terms, but they should. They're the Dallas Cowboys of college football. That's what Notre Dame is. Hasn't won a title in more than 30 years, yet conflates their television ratings with being one of the top programs in college football, which they aren't. They are not. Whatever the metric you care to look at, they are not that. Yet they expect everybody to treat them as if they're special. Oh, we're independent. Good for you. We have a special television deal with NBC. Yeah, that pays less than what every school gets paid out in their TV deals now that get renewed every handful of years other than the ACC. Notre Dame lost the only two difficult games on their schedule they had last year, yet cried foul, took their ball and went home when they didn't get into the playoff. We're not even going to play in a bowl game. And now they've positioned themselves to automatically make the playoff if they're ranked in the top 12 of college football. So in order to top Notre Dame as being more obnoxious, as being more delusional than Notre Dame, you have to do something pretty significant. Greg Sankey just walked into the room and said, "Hold my beer." The SEC is not handling it well that the Big Ten has become the best conference in college football. Not handling it well at all. Actually, quite literally denying reality. Here was Greg Sankey, the SEC commish, earlier today at SEC meetings in Destin, Florida.
3: If you look at the entirety of our league, we are by far the most competitive, the strongest football league, by far. But you're going to lose games when it's close and competitive like that. So why have they surpassed us? It's an oddball. It's bounced a couple times the wrong way. Indiana was pretty dominant in the Rose Bowl last year. A lot of other games, you look pretty close margin, and we've been the beneficiary on those.
1: Mm-hmm. Here's the funny magic trick the SEC has played some version of all offseason long. Whether it's Kirby Smart crashing out, making this point on a podcast, Lane Kiffin doing the same thing with the Part of My Take guys. They'll do this magic trick, and you hear Greg Sankey say it there, top to bottom. We're just better than everybody else. You're bound to lose some close games. When they won all the championships for a long stretch, you know, before you could legally pay players. Just interesting, by the way. SEC fans get red in the face when you say this. Oh, you're going to say that we were paying players while others weren't? Yeah, that's what we're going to say. Or you just want us to believe it's some great giant coincidence that right when everybody could start paying players legally, you suddenly are not as dominant as you were before. Really got to put our thinking caps hard on this one, on why it might be that the SEC is not nearly as dominant as they were anymore. But anyway, that's not even the magic trick we're talking about. When they won all those titles, you'd hear the saying, it just means more. SEC, SEC. You'd hear them say, the secret sauce to the SEC winning the way it did is how battle-tested they are. Can't take a week off in the SEC. It just prepares you. Makes your battle armor as thick as it can be. Then you get Lane Kiffin saying on, again, Part of My Take, that the reason why the SEC now has fallen behind the Big Ten is because there's only a few teams that are really good in the Big Ten, and they only have a couple difficult games, and then they can coast against all the easy teams. In the SEC, we just get worn down. By playing all these difficult teams, there's not a week off. We just get worn down. That's what it is. So which one is it? When you win and you have a difficult schedule because your conference is just better than everybody else, you're battle-tested. But then when you lose, it's because you're worn down? There isn't the possibility for just a third option that one conference is better than you right now? Because the truth is, not only has the SEC not won the title in the last three seasons, the Big Ten, meanwhile, has won all 3 years with three different schools, the SEC hasn't even had a finalist. So contrary to Greg Sankey's point, just a couple of weird bounces, you haven't even had a team make the championship game in any of the last 3 years. You haven't sniffed it. You haven't come close to winning the title. To further emphasize the SEC's true obnoxiousness, they are the one thing in the way of the college football playoff being expanding to 24. You could disagree on whether or not it should expand to 24. That's fine. But just know, within the sport, every other conference is on board with it. The coaches just put out a statement saying that they're in favor of it. And the only conference that's getting in the way is the SEC. And if you're the one that's not on board in a time where college football needs to be proactive, then you're the annoying one. You might be the bleephole. Here was Greg Sankey reinforcing his position that 24 isn't the answer today.
4: There had been no research and work done on 24.
5: Got it.
4: And simply saying we'll do this to do that without the supporting information was not a decision that we were prepared to make. I want to be clear. We never stated opposition to 24. We've stated support for 16.
1: You see, Denton, last summer they came together. The SEC folks were considering expansion possibilities, and they came to the conclusion that 16 is what they wanted. So this isn't Greg Sankey saying at the end of SEC meetings that they're against 24. It's just that they had already agreed on 16 and they haven't moved off of that position yet, which just so happens to mirror their television partner ESPN not wanting, if it expands further than 16, college football playoff games to hit the open market and ESPN not having exclusivity in broadcasting the CFP. The games that are on Turner, they sell to Turner. Turner, they license those games to Turner. So that's what really this is about. He didn't sound super supportive of the bipartisan bill to stabilize college athletics that's been discussed today and throughout the week. So it's hard to feel optimistic about that legislation. Sankey spent a large portion, this is rich, of his availability saying that the SEC has not been a disruptive conference within the sport. We're not being volatile. We've been very meticulous, all that. Yet let's not forget that it was the SEC that killed the Pac-12. Because they're the ones that kicked off the realignment cycle by poaching Texas and Oklahoma. And that led to the Big Ten's reaction, and then that led to the Pac-12 season to exist. It is SEC presidents talking about their league breaking off and just doing their own thing. It's not other conferences that are doing that. So congratulations to the Southeastern Conference. You're right there with Notre Dame. Maybe you've surpassed Notre Dame for being the most delusional, obnoxious entity in all of college football. D-Day, the Carolina Hurricanes, my Carolina Hurricanes, based in North Carolina, diehard, lifelong Canes fan. They have a chance to close things out Friday night in a Game 5, a chance to go to the Stanley Cup for the first time in 20 years. Don't know if I'm going to bet them, though. Graham's gambling. We got some bets to hand out. Next on Westwood One Sports Night.
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24: We've talked a lot about measles over the past year, but mumps has largely flown under the radar, even though it's been making a bit of a comeback as well. That's because fewer people are getting the MMR vaccine, which stands for measles, mumps, and rubella. The vaccine's been around for decades. It is effective. It is safe. What makes mumps outbreaks difficult to contain is that symptoms usually don't appear for 2 to 3 weeks after someone's been exposed. And that can make it hard to pin down where that exposure took place. And someone who is infected can transmit the virus to someone else before they are symptomatic. If you get sick, which could manifest like a run-of-the-mill respiratory virus or the telltale swelling of your cheeks and jaw, all you can really do at that point is to treat the symptoms and also isolate yourself so you don't infect anyone else. I'm Dr. Sanjay Gupta, helping you live a better life.

0: is Westwood One Sports Night. Here's Josh Graham.
1: Graham's gambling. Moments away. We had a caller not too long ago say that he had thoughts on every subject that we discussed tonight on the show. And he said he was going to get to all of those subjects in 30 seconds or less. And he failed miserably. He was on the first topic when the 30 seconds expired. He got he started 4 or 5 seconds late. It was strange. The topics that we've been mainly hitting on, we have asked, who's going to win Game 7, Spurs or the Thunder, and the Western Conference Finals? We talked about the Taylor Swift wedding with Travis Kelce. Whether or not, how we should be covering this from a sports perspective. I'm a Carolina Hurricanes fan. I'm excited for my team to potentially make the Cup Final for the first time in 20 years. Travis is in Nova Scotia. Travis, rather than just asking you to pick a topic and tell me, do you think you can address all three of these topics in less than a minute if I were to time you?
2: So I'll give her a go, but...
1: Okay, let me hold 1 second. Got my timer out. Western Conference Finals, Game 7, Thunder Spurs. Canadiens, Hurricanes, Travis Kelce, Taylor Swift wedding, in 3, 2, 1.
2: I'll give them to you in that order, too. Spurs, OKC, go OKC. SGA, Lou Dort, Canada represent, going to take it to you. You're 7'4", Wemby. That's bored with a silver spoon. You should be having this on lockdown, but you're early. You got lots of time to come. Mad props. Canadians, yeah, I'm cheering for them. Detroit's my team, but you look at the Canadians on the Canadians roster, way more of them than I would Carolina. Bad prop to Carolina. Go Canadians. Last one. What other weddings in sports are you covering other than this one right now? Is anyone covering? Not you. So how do we cover it? We cover it the same way we cover them the rest. We hardly talk about it until something worthwhile talking about sports comes up.
1: All right, 48 seconds. That was pretty good timing on your part. I disagree with all three.

0: performative. It's ceremonial. In America, our royal family is our celebrities. Like, we worship celebrities and celebrity culture and all that. So pop culture, what is our greatest form of entertainment? It's the NFL. And then who is our, what's our greatest export in terms of what people consume from America more than anything else? Pop music. Taylor Swift, the greatest pop musician. So you have a Hall of Fame football player marrying the biggest pop star in the world. Yeah, in terms of what matters to Americans, that, see, maybe this is something that is instructive considering you're in Canada. It matters a great deal down here for all those reasons I just outlined. There you go. There goes our friend from Nova Scotia. Great timing on the call, though. Takes-wise, three different topics, 48 seconds. That's pretty good. Now, let's hand out some bets because it's time for Graham's Gambling.
1: It's time for Graham's Gambling. Let's make some money.
0: Went 1-1 on our Thunder Spurs bets. Laid the 3.5 with San Antonio. They won by 27. Kaysen Wallace had 11. We went under 8.5. In hindsight, I should have gone Jared McCain, but he was right at the number 13.5. I was debating between those two, which to go under on. I can't bet anything related to Kane's Canadians. Number one, Denton Day has given me, he hasn't given me a lot of betting advice, but when he does, I listen. What is one of your most important tips when it comes to betting sports, D-Day?
2: We love people and hate the public.
0: That is one rule. The other one related to the Hurricanes and me would be what?
2: Don't bet your team.
0: There you go. So I'm taking that to heart, especially since the Hurricanes are minus 200-plus favorites, according to our friends at DraftKings. There's no value there. Not betting over 3.5 goals for Carolina. I don't want to touch Montreal's over-under either goals-wise. Just going to stay away from this game and enjoy watching it. So instead, I'm looking at baseball. Little bit of help from our guy Oliver Shack. I have a couple of big league bets we're handing out. I'm a fan of all the teams in the NL Central. I love watching the Pittsburgh Pirates play. We've been on the Pirates since before the season started, thinking that this is an exciting season in Pittsburgh. And here's Jared Jones making his season debut. Guy who struggled to stay healthy. So Pittsburgh's a favorite in this game. However, I'm also a fan of Taj Bradley's work. And I like getting plus money with teams I think are going to win the baseball game. Jared Jones isn't going to pitch deep into this game. Jared Jones might also not look all that good, might be rusty. I like the Twins plus 114. To beat the Pittsburgh Pirates. Throwing for the Miami Marlins is Max Meyer. Watched him a few weeks ago against my Birds. That guy, he can throw. The New York Mets strike out a ton. Over under 5.5 strikeouts. That's it for Meyer, who's dueling Freddy Peralta. I'll take the minus 112 over 5.5 Ks for Max Meyer against the New York Mets. The Orioles do not know who they're facing on the mound. It's a TBD from the Blue Jays. Trevor Rogers has just looked awful for the Orioles. But what's the rule that we just presented? Don't bet on your team. So I'm not going to do that. Instead, just going to stay with those two and call it a day. Twins plus 114 and Max Meyer over 5.5 strikeouts. Those are our Graham's Gambling bets for Friday in sports. The last call for phone calls is answering this question. Which NFL contender is being talked about least right now? Like, who is flying most under the radar that you think has a shot at potentially getting to the Super Bowl or winning the darn thing? My answer.

0: sir, the Houston Texans. If you want in, 310-840-4910, you're welcome to it. The Houston Texans are the best team in the NFL that nobody is talking about right now. You can't write them off as a contender to win the AFC. Well, for one, it's mostly to do with the fact that who in the AFC can you actually confidently write off? Like, if you talk to Cleveland Browns fans, and we have, they think they can win the AFC. Everybody in the AFC North believes that. Everybody other than the Raiders in the AFC West believes that. Everybody, maybe not everybody in the AFC South. The Colts probably believe that. The Houston Texans, the Jaguars. Tennessee, probably not. That feels like a stretch. Bills, Patriots. Like, just, again, the list is so much longer of teams that feel like they can win the AFC than teams that you can write off. There are a lot of good teams. There are no great teams. But the reason Houston could make a run is because it has an all-time defense. Number one overall defense last year, seemingly only going to get better. They might have the best young star pound for pound in the league. And Will Anderson, this guy's going to be a future league MVP. Just listen to the way D'Amico Ryans, Houston's coach, described him at practice today.
1: Yeah, Will continues to wreck practice. I'm probably going to have to sit him out here soon because we have to be able to actually practice. So he just keeps wrecking practice. So that's just keep doing that. Keep causing havoc. That's what he does. And I was showing God, that's what he does on Sundays as well. So it's no surprise. But Will is the guy for everyone to watch of the intensity at which we operate. That's how Will Anderson plays. That's how I want everybody to be.
0: Exactly. This guy is wrecking practice. You can't practice right with him on the field. That guy is a real dude. The Texans' destiny, though, is largely dependent on the not-so-clear future of their quarterback, C.J. Stroud. It is true that C.J. had one of the greatest rookie years in NFL history. That's true. He helped turn the Texans from a team that had four head coaches in 4 years, turning them from a laughingstock to a playoff team every year that he's been there. But ever since his rookie season, his numbers, they've been on the decline. And that seems to correspond with having less and less support around him. And that support's only going to get smaller once he gets a big deal. That came to a head, by the way, his declining play, with an all-time stinker of a playoff performance against the Patriots. Going back to the getting paid front, don't forget, C.J. Stroud's eligible for a long-term extension this offseason, but right as June is right around the corner next week, he still hasn't received it yet. Here was Stroud earlier today making it known how he feels about that subject.
2: Let my agent handle it, you know, and, you know, if it's time to do it, then it is. If it's not, my job is football, so that's what I focus on is just getting better. And I think I've held my bargain up on that edge, so, you know, I'm whatever happens, happens. You know, I'm excited to be a Texan this year and, you know, go from there.
0: He feels he's done his part. And if you make the playoffs every year in Houston, given what it was before, you can make a pretty strong case. But this might be the 1,000-foot view of what's most interesting about the quarterbacks. C.J. Stroud isn't the only QB in his draft class to not receive an extension this offseason. This might be bold, D-Dang. Don't think that Anthony Richardson's getting that extension this offseason. Could be bold to say that, but don't think that that's happening. C.J. Stroud and Bryce Young both came from the same area. Southern California, L.A. They're friends, really tight, play basketball together. Bryce Young was taken number one in the draft to the Panthers. C.J. Stroud, number two to the Texans. Bryce hasn't been extended either. Neither QB at the top of that draft has gotten the long-term extension despite being eligible for it. But the Panthers have less reason to extend Bryce than Houston does C.J. Stroud. Bryce's sample size of production quality production, maybe flip-flop those, it's still small. It's as small as he is, honestly. He clearly has taken strides since the disastrous rookie season and being benched early on in his second year. But is an 8-9 division title in the NFC South enough to erase those realities and give this guy the bag? Obviously wise for Carolina to pick up the fifth-year option. There's no real downside to doing that. But this season, his play this year is going to instruct what his future in Charlotte should be. Albert Breer, he gave this analogy when it comes to Bryce Young. He compared his situation, Bryce's, to Baker Mayfield at the end of his Cleveland tenure, roughly 5 years ago. Baker, also an undersized quarterback, won the Heisman Trophy. Baker won Cleveland's first playoff game in seemingly forever, but the Browns didn't feel comfortable enough extending him, let him play on the fourth year of his contract. Baker got banged up. They decided to move on in favor of Deshaun Watson, mood Baker in the offseason to the Carolina Panthers. The Houston Texans, the best team that nobody is talking about. D-Day, do you have an answer to our NFL question of the day?
3: I think it's the Bengals.
0: Interesting. Isn't it funny that we get all these calls from Ohio and all of them are talking about the Browns potentially being that team, yet nobody brings up the Bengals? That might be further proving your point.
3: Exactly. I also don't know if the Bengals fans exist. I don't know that I've ever met a Bengals fan before.
0: Oh, they're out there. Who dat? Oh, wait, that's... Wait, what's the difference? Who's who day and who's who dat? Saints and Bengals.
3: The Saints, I think, are who dat. I think the Bengals are who day.
0: Well, sorry about that then. Who day? Who day? Who day think gonna beat them Bengals? The answer to that question, according to D-Day, nobody. Watch out for the Bengals. I am a fan. The word aura gets thrown around a lot. Do like the aura of Joe Burrow. Appreciate that.
3: You should grow your hair out like him.
0: I'm getting a haircut next week. Got a wedding. Why? I'll tell you why. For those watching on YouTube or watching on X, like, once we get to the point where the sideburns are over my glasses, like the sides of my glasses, it's too long and it's not controlled enough. And then if you're looking at the back, like the hair's on my collar, it's not a mullet, but it's like three quarters of the way there.
3: The hair's on my collar. I don't know why that made me laugh the way it did. You should grow your hair out, though. I think you look good.
0: I just think it's harder to manage. I like...
3: Yeah, but
0: I'll tell you what I like. Say it one more time.
3: Less money on haircuts.
0: It's true. The last time I got a haircut, D-Day, I think it was right before March Madness. That's the last time I got a haircut. So, for me, I know folks who get haircuts every month. For me, it's every couple of months. And since I got a wedding next weekend, I just wanna look the part, you know, suit up. By the way, is this a safe space to rant about wedding-related matters since we were talking about Kelce and Swift? I don't know if in Florida this is going to get back to the bride and groom. I hope it doesn't. But one of the asks from the wedding party is that both the men and the gals who come to the wedding don't wear any bright-colored clothing. See, normally it's just don't wear white, especially if you are a lady. I mean, only the bride wears white. We get that, right? But I don't have any dark-colored suits, but they were specific. The guys don't wear any light-colored suits. And apparently, this is what my wife tells me, light gray counts as a light color. And I'm thinking, well, hold a minute. Isn't gray like the darkest color not called black, regardless of the tint of gray that it is? I guess what I'm saying is, if I have a light shade of gray and I wear that to the wedding, am I going to get shamed and yelled at?
3: Have you ever been to a wedding where someone actually gets shamed at for what they're wearing other than somebody wearing white?
0: See, that's the thing, too. And I feel I have enough of a defense here just as being like a color absolutist and saying, you can't say that gray is a light color. I'll fight to the death on that. I'll fight you on this.
3: What if it's
0: just like
3: gray?
0: I'll fight people who say that the Steelers are black and gold when actually they're black and yellow. It's not gold. See, if you're watching actually right now on Westwood One Sports on YouTube, you can see the distinction where over my right shoulder, there's a Wake Forest football helmet. That is actual gold. The Wake Forest logo. Over my left shoulder, Appalachian State claims to be the black and gold. That's flat out yellow. You can see the difference. That's yellow. Why is it not cool to say that yellow is your color when it is? My school does it. East Carolina, right there. Purple and gold. Purple and that's their chant. Fans yell purple and they know to yell back gold. That's not gold. That's yellow. And you can't say that gray is a light color, regardless of the circumstances. Am I making sense right now?
3: You lost me a little bit. Light gray.
0: On the yellow part or the light colors?
3: On the gray part. You are hell-bent on... I think you're thinking of life like a crayon box a little too much, and gray and black are next to each other in the crayon box, but like gray is a lighter color.
0: Gray is a lighter color, you say?
3: Yeah. Now, I still think you can wear... I think when they say don't wear bright colors, they mean like don't wear pink and don't wear yellow and don't wear things of that nature. I think gray is still okay for what they're asking of you, but you generally gray is a light color. But also
0: my move, I'm going to wear gray suit. I'm going to wear a dark color tie. That's going to be my move.
3: I mean this in the most respectful way to you and to the bride and groom. If people care what you are wearing, the wedding is not going well.
0: That's true, but you just want to be respectful. That's what I'm trying to do here. That's why I'm airing this out on 300 markets across the country on Westwood One Sports Night. What do we have to put this show to bed?
3: We have the most insane thing that I've ever seen on a TikTok, and it came from an MLB superstar. And I'll share that with you next.
4: The Thunder beat the Spurs and lead the series 3-2. SGA and crew are a win away from punching their ticket to their second consecutive finals. Will they get it done tonight in San Antonio? Westwood One Sports.
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16: Have you ever noticed that you mostly breathe through one nostril at a time? Even when you're not sick, even when your allergies aren't bothering you. The body actually switches the dominant nostril as frequently as every 2 hours while we're awake. That's according to Adam Taylor, an anatomy professor at Lancaster University in the UK. This alternating cycle is automatic. It's regulated subconsciously by the hypothalamus in the brain, he said. Your body does this to give each nostril a chance to rest and repair so they don't get too dried out, which could make it easier for pathogens and inflammation to cause damage. Now, Taylor also said studies suggest the left nostril may be more dominant, and when the right nostril is dominant, the body is in a more alert or even stressed state. Who knew? Pretty fascinating stuff. I'm Dr. Sanjay Gupta, helping you live a better life.
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1: You think Drake Toll's going to get to this Texas Tech possibility where pressure's being put on the Longhorns to buy out a game in the opener so they can meet head-to-head? D-Dag, going to be honest. I got out of the way on that topic because I thought, can I do it as good as Drake Toll? Probably not. So let's hope that's something that Drake Toll will address with the great Addie Bates producing. And shout out to Curtis and the gang as well, running things out there on the left coast. Great stuff tonight. However and wherever you listen or watch, greatly appreciate that. Make sure you're subscribed to the podcast. 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Also got the YouTube channel that's been growing quickly as well. However and wherever you watch or listen, greatly appreciate that. Let's close things out by putting this show to bed.
2: Bryce Harper might be like what Will Levis is to Major League Baseball. Remember when Will Levis was being weird and he's like, hey, I'm going to eat this banana with a peel on, or I'm going to put mayo in my coffee. Man, hey, guy, that's odd. Bryce Harper gave us his teeth brushing routine. He's on TikTok now. And I follow Bryce Harper on TikTok. Some of the stuff is interesting. You know, he makes some coffee. I would not call him a barista, but I'm always interested in trying new flavors of things in my coffee. So I like watch it from time to time. But he posted this week his routine for brushing his teeth. And what he does, instead of like a normal person who puts the toothpaste on the toothbrush and then proceeds to brush the teeth, Bryce Harper puts the toothpaste on his tongue and then proceeds to brush it from there. I've always known he's odd. He once got on SportsCenter, I think it was with Van Pelt. He got on SportsCenter and called a meme a memmy, which, like, you're totally out of touch with reality if you're calling a meme a memmy. But I feel like the toothpaste directly on the tongue to start the process of brushing the teeth is weird. Like, objectively, that's a weird one.
1: I agree. However, I think with whatever happens in the bathroom, like getting ready for bed, going to the bathroom, whatever, I think people would be surprised how commonplace doing things differently is. It's like the age-old question. Do you stand when you wipe versus sit? However you answer the question, just know that half the people ask that question answer it differently than you do, which blows the mind of everybody.
2: Never mind.
1: Correct, D-Dang. Correct. That is the answer. Correct. People do. That's because no one's having that conversation and you're not ever with someone other than a significant other to see that activity happen. So what I'm saying to you is, it wouldn't shock me if people actually did brush their teeth that way more than you think. Not like a majority, not like the one that I just brought up a second ago, where you'd be stunned to know that half the people, you know, are one way or the other on that front. The question I have for you on the way out is, as a DC sports fan, rank these Washington Nationals in terms of being best Nats ever. Steven Strasburg, Bryce Harper, Max Scherzer, Ryan Zimmerman.
2: Max Scherzer won Strasburg in terms of like success.
1: Greatest Nats ever.
2: Scherzer won, Zimmerman 2, Strasburg 3, Soto 4, Bryce Harper 5.
1: Oh, I forgot about Soto. So Bryce Harper's not high up on that list.
2: He won a championship. All them other dudes won a championship.
1: In fact, you guys won the championship the year after Bryce left.
2: Yeah, good times.
1: That does sound like fun. How did you celebrate that night?
2: A lot of running in the street and dancing to Baby Shark.
1: What street?
2: My home street.
1: Oh, so you didn't go out to the streets of D.C. and party?
2: No.
1: Okay. Good to know. Learned a lot on this program. Quite a bit. Friday night show is going to be a zoo. I might be the happiest I've been as a sports fan since I was 13 or 12 years old. If the Carolina Hurricanes win the Eastern Conference Finals tomorrow night. That's how excited I'm going to be. Cannot wait. Oh, I'm super pumped. Canes, Canadiens. Friday also brings us free-for-all Friday. Can't wait for it. Drake Toll in the meantime. Let's have ourselves a Friday. Westwood One Sports Night.
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14: Colleague of mine was telling me the other day about how their Instagram feed is filled with videos, most of them kind of funny, about how grandparents and friends tend to bulldoze new parents out of the way to get to see their baby. Now, as a dad of three daughters, I know how life really does become all about them the moment those kids are born. But I also know parents are still people, too, who need their own attention beyond being mom or dad. And moms, in particular in those early years, can feel especially invisible in the eyes of other people. So what can you do to stop contributing to what is known as maternal invisibility? Women we spoke to said these two things were the most helpful. When people stopped to ask how they could best support them, number one, or when they took the initiative to handle certain tasks that obviously needed to be done. I'm Dr. Sanjay Gupta, helping you live a better life.

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0: morning. It is the Drake Toll Show on Westwood One Sports and the Westwood One Sports app. We did it, Joe. You woke up today in Longview, Texas, as a fan of the San Antonio Spurs. What is a San Antonio Spurs fan doing in Longview, Texas? It's not a question you're answering today. You don't care what you're doing in Longview, Texas. All you care about is the San Antonio Spurs have sent the Oklahoma City Thunder to the brink, and this series is going seven. This, 300 milligrams of caffeine, is exactly what we deserved as NBA fans. It is 6:01 and 19 seconds Eastern Time. Drake Toll with you from the confines of Disney World. In Orlando, Florida, Curtis Poindexter runs the board from Culver City, California. Addie Bates produces out of Washington, D.C. And this is the first day of the rest of your life if you're a San Antonio Spurs fan. Finally, you are back in consequential NBA postseason games, and the world is talking about the San Antonio Spurs. It was a dynasty from the Admiral to Tony Parker and Tim Duncan, Manu Ginobili. Boris Diaw was somewhere in there. Remember, Kawhi Leonard played for the Spurs once upon a time. It was a dynasty. And then it died. For 8 years, we forget, going on 10 years, we forgot about the San Antonio Spurs in the National Basketball Association. And when playing the best team in the NBA in the playoffs, the defending champions, as a Spurs team that failed to make the postseason last year, failed to finish a year above 500, it should be surprising to you the speed at which San Antonio turned the entire thing around under Mitch Johnson. It should be surprising to you that a team like San Antonio, who you told me 5 weeks ago, 3 weeks ago, a week ago, was too young, too inexperienced, they hadn't been here before, they didn't have a lot of playoff acumen, playoff pedigree. You told me that San Antonio team did not have enough in the tank, not enough experience all time to knock off a team like the Thunder to go to the NBA Finals. Yet here they are driving that series to a Game 7. By outdueling the Thunder in the first quarter, 35-22, and more importantly, outdueling the Thunder in the third quarter, 32-13, for a blowout, 118-91. The Oklahoma City Thunder were blown out last night in the playoffs. You don't get that a lot nowadays. And one of the biggest reasons the Thunder were blown out was the fact that SGA, the MVP, I've told you Victor Wembanyama is the best player, best basketball player in the universe, but that's not who we give the MVP award to. We give the MVP award to the most valuable player, and we use that word as a crutch, that phrase, that term, those three letters as a crutch, to not give the award to the best basketball player in the universe, but to, well, you know, there's a difference between best basketball player and most valuable basketball player. How valuable was SGA last night? How valuable overall has SGA been in this series? Valuable is not the word I would use. Inconsistent is the word I would use. Just 12 hours ago, 10 hours ago, SGA was 6 for 18 shooting, 0 for 5 from the floor, from deep. So he's 6 for 18, 0 for 5 from the floor from deep, 4 assists, 1 rebound, couple turnovers, no steals, no blocks. That's bad. You sitting at home on your couch, whether you did or did not watch this game, had the same number of three-pointers as Shai Gilgeous-Alexander. The Thunder, as a starting five, only had three combined between Lu Dort, who was 1 for 9, and Jared McCain, who was in appetizing 2 for 3. Surely then SGA, if he was 6 for 18 from the floor, 0 for 5 from deep, surely then he made his money at the free throw line, because that's usually where SGA makes his money, is the free throw line, going 10 for 10, 13 for 13, 15 for 15. No, the officials weren't biting on what the Thunder was casting out. SGA was 3 for 3 from the free throw line. The Thunder as a team, 11 for 12. That is a recipe for the Oklahoma City Thunder, who live at the free throw line, who live off of a physical brand of basketball. Fans get frustrated because, oh, Oklahoma City always gets the calls because their physical brand of basketball. They flop, they flop, they flop. For OKC, the way they want to play the Western Conference Finals didn't work last night. Didn't work again. For the third time this series, San Antonio on top of the Oklahoma City Thunder. And remember the regular season when the Spurs won 4 out of 5 against the Thunder? And now have won 8 of 12 total? Or what is it now? It'd be 7 of 11 total? Oh. San Antonio's figured this thing out. Like nobody else has been able to do in the NBA. San Antonio has figured this thing out. Game 7 will go to Oklahoma City. But the way SGA is playing versus the way Wemby is playing, Wemby, same number of minutes, 28 minutes as SGA. Wembanyama, 28 points, 10 for 21 shooting, 4 for 9 from deep. Did the bulk of that in the first half. Same thing, didn't need to go to the line a ton. 4 for 4 from the free throw line, 10 boards. Couple assists to boot, 2 steals, 3 blocks. Wembanyama is 3 defenders in 1. You're watching the best basketball player in the universe, and that is proven time and time again when Wembanyama steps on the floor. If you missed it, let's go back to the highlights. NBC, Mike Tirico. I want to start you off with a melt. This is 48 seconds of quietly the Spurs leading 72-64 with roughly 8 minutes to go in the third quarter. By the time this 48 seconds is up, 52 seconds is up, the Spurs will have gone up by 28 points. A sneaky, you can hear the crowd build, build, build. And then at some point it just dies off because it goes from, oh, the Spurs are up 8. Oh, they're up 15. Oh, they're up 20 to, wow, San Antonio's on a 20-0 run of death in the middle of the third quarter that effectively put this game away.
1: Wemby leads it to Fox. To the basket, finally gets one to go.
2: And you see, they went right to the basket with no Victor Wembanyama in the game.
1: Devon Kessel moves it over the rim and one.
3: Look, he's got it back. Step back.
2: Yeah, they're going to go right at J-Dub.
4: Yep.
2: He's been off for a while. Look at that crossover there by Kessel.
3: We went up against Manu, you know what that was like.
2: Well, when I became a sixth man, he was the person I studied to try to be a guy who could provide a punch off the bench of Champagne.
3: For ideas of how to get this thing unlocked a bit as Fox bags a couple more at the line. 20-0 run.
0: Did you hear the surprise in Mike Tirico's voice, play-by-play? 20-0 run. As if it had snuck up on everybody in the arena. All of a sudden, the Spurs were up and dominating the Oklahoma City Thunder, the best team in the world. And in the final play of the third quarter, Spurs up 26 points. This is where the Thunder could grab that last little bit. Hey, if last possession, a big dunk, a three-pointer, if we can pull it closer to 20, there's a light. There's something there. We're still the best team in the world. We can do it. Final play of the third quarter. Crowd goes nuts as Victor Wembanyama sends Chet Holmgren's lunch into the third row.
1: Lopsided third. Wemby, the block. In the corner, even when they were caught napping at the end, San Antonio makes the play.
0: And that was the crescendo of a third quarter with the Spurs. If you need to know one thing, if you walk into the office with one thing today for the water cooler, or your buddy says, oh man, how about them Spurs? 32-13 in the third quarter. Again, 32-13, the Spurs outscored the Thunder in the third quarter. That's your number. That's your fact, your figure to show that you know ball. It was the fourth quarter, 10 minutes to go. Victor Wembanyama slips behind 2 defenders. Alley-oop, slam it home. This is 8 seconds of the end of the game, but there was still 10 minutes to go.
3: middle. Look where Harper is.
2: Wide open. Blast to it.
3: That's a zone breaker.
2: Yeah.
0: That's a zone breaker. I loved the call from Tirico. It had gotten in such blowout territory, there was nothing else to call. The talent, the TV guys, were just like, oh, you know, let's tell old stories. Because the game was so out of hand. San Antonio was up 25 with 10 minutes to go at that point. And that to me, was the last shot where, okay, we're good. Whoever wants to, Buffalo Wild Wings, you want to turn this off? College World Series is on. College softball, Oklahoma City's looking pretty good. You got full leeway to do so. This thing's wrapped. It's the final call. Game 7 is headed our way. Mike Tirico on NBC.
4: The Spurs have pulled it off, and there will be a 7th game.
0: The San Antonio Spurs. No Tim Duncan. No Tony Parker, no Manu Ginobili, no Boris Diaw, Danny Green, Kawhi Leonard, Tiago Splitter. None of that. The San Antonio Spurs with Stephon Castle, with Victor Wembanyama, with Julian Champagne or De'Aaron Fox, forced Game 7 in the Western Conference Finals. The San Antonio Spurs with no bench outside of Dylan Harper. Keldon Johnson? A little bit of old man Harrison Barnes? Always funny when Kelly Olynyk runs out there. Or Bismack Biyombo. Luke Kornet. Right? You're like, oh, yeah, Luke Kornet. I forgot about him. Hey, Harrison Barnes, the Warriors guy. Kelly Olynyk from the Celtics? The Spurs with almost no bench. Dylan Harper is that key piece that comes off the pine. He had 18 points, 6 for 9 yesterday, by the way. That San Antonio Spurs team is winning for the same reason I told you they would win. Oklahoma City is far deeper. Even when J-Dub is not fully healthy, and he tried to play last night, even when J-Dub is not fully healthy, even when SGA is off, the Oklahoma City Thunder are the deepest team in basketball, the best overall, most complete team in basketball. But the San Antonio Spurs, despite their lack of depth, you can't have 8 players on the floor at one time. If my 5 guys for 36 minutes, if my 5 guys for 40 minutes can outduel your 5 guys on the floor, I win the game. That's how San Antonio has won the game. That's how San Antonio has forced 7. Mitch Johnson expects nothing less than to win Game 7. He spoke to the media after the contest.
5: Tonight was do or die, and I think a lot of fans are going to be happy. They say that's the best line in sports, I believe. So we'll be prepared, take the next 40 hours or whatever it may be to try to get ready, get organized, and get ready to go into a hostile environment against the defending champs in the Western Conference Finals for a team that's done it multiple times and knows exactly what they're going to, what it takes. And I would expect to get their best punch. We're going to go in with our eyes wide open and expecting nothing less.
0: Expect nothing less. Saturday, 8 p.m. Eastern, appointment television in the NBA, Western Conference Finals. For a win or go home. That's what Stephon Castle said post-game for San Antonio. He had a great game, too. 32 minutes, 17 points, 5 for 10 shooting, 7 for 8 from the free throw line, and 9 assists. That paced the Spurs. And when he met with the media, said, look, in a moment where if we lose, we go home, I've got to step up.
6: Win or go home. I think nothing else matters for the next 48 hours for us, so get all the recovery, watch all the film you need to watch to have our minds and bodies ready for, you know, that 48 minutes.
0: I gave you the name Dylan Harper a second ago. I want to revisit those two words put together, Dylan and Harper. Victor Wembanyama showed up in a hospital gown to yesterday's game. One of the more intriguing pregame outfits of all time. And they asked Dylan Harper about that outfit, which it sounds odd. You're like, okay, well, where are we going with this one? Listen to what Dylan Harper had to say about Wemby's pregame outfit.
7: Victor's always locked in, but you see him come in with the, I don't know if you saw, with the Shaolin monk robe.
8: I've seen it.
7: And he's animated like that, you know, before the game. Did you kind of have a feeling he was going to, you know, come out that hot of a start?
8: Yeah, I mean, we all had a bad taste in our mouth after the last game. We felt like we left a lot on the table, and that's just what Vic do. I think that's the type of guy he is, you know, man of his word. So when he came in, he kind of came with the outfit, I think everyone knew what was going to happen.
7: Victor's always locked in, but
0: when he came in with that outfit, everybody knew what was going to happen. While the Spurs were being asked questions in the post-game press conference about their outfits as a team, hey, you guys look pretty stylish pregame, huh? Thought you're going to win. The line of questioning for the Oklahoma City Thunder was a bit different. And despite huge struggles, SGA, they're like, hey, you haven't had a great series, and you weren't good shooting the ball again last night. Are you okay? SGA says he's as dialed as ever.
9: We talk so much about the other guys that are fighting through stuff, but how much mental and physical fatigue do you have, and how are you fighting through it?
10: Oh, I'm good. I'm ready to go. Biggest game of my career. Yep.
9: Is it the biggest game?
10: It's the next game, and if I lose, my season's over.
0: Biggest game of his career. Not game 7 in the NBA Finals last year. Nope. Biggest game of his career on the way for SGA against the San Antonio Spurs in the Western Conference Finals. Game 7. 118-91 Spurs over the Thunder. When we come back, our biggest losers of the day. We're moving it up a bit in the show and giving you a taste early right here on Westwood One Sports and the Westwood One Sports app. This is the Drake Toll Show.
11: Less than 6 months after knee surgery, Patrick Mahomes is already back throwing at OTAs. But will the three-time Super Bowl MVP be fully ready for the Chiefs opener against Denver? Westwood One Sports.
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0: 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Boy, I should know that, huh? It's time for our Biggest Losers of the Day. 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
1: What?
0: 375. There you go. You can listen to the entire show, Sirius XM 375. Second biggest loser of the day, the Vikings locker room. Yeah, this is really awkward. So Kyler Murray and J.J. McCarthy are asked about their relationship with each other. Let's begin this clip by giving you Kyler Murray's answer, which is a really good veteran quarterback answer, and then give you the young J.J. McCarthy. Not nine doesn't have as poetic a response to this inquiry.
2: Kyler, can you describe your relationship with J.J. to this point?
3: It's been great. Obviously, I know he's a younger guy, so any way I can help him, obviously, I feel like, you know, I've played 7 years now, going on eight. So I'm considered a veteran, even though I don't see myself as that. Give him any knowledge that he needs. Again, you know, we're both competitors, and I know, you know, we both want what's best for the team. Of course. Yeah, he's overly acceptive, you know, and he's always communicating, asking questions, stuff like that, so it's been good.
4: Hey, what's your relationship been like with Kyler so far?
5: You know, it's just like two guys in a classroom. You know, he sits on one side, I sit on the other side, and it's the coach's responsibility to teach us and coach us. So
4: is there any awkwardness like between you two?
5: Awkwardness, you know, it's just like the same feeling, you know, when you're in high school and there's another person on the other side of the room. That's just kind of how it is, so I wouldn't say there's any awkwardness.
0: Oh no. So Kyler says, yeah, he's a young kid who's real smart, cerebral. Excited to play with him. You know, we're learning from each other every day. Makes the locker room better. We got nine. Then they asked J.J. McCarthy, who's already in hot water with the Vikings and its fan base. I feel like they wasted a draft pick on a national champion who's turned out to be a pretty extreme bust so far. Hey, what's it like playing with a veteran? You know, Kyler Murray's got a name, some rapport in the NFL. What is that like? And J.J. McCarthy's response was, I don't know. He's like the other guy on the side of the classroom. Hold on, what? Yeah, no, he's just... Can you clarify that? No, he's just the guy on the other side of the classroom. It's the coach's job to coach us, to bring us together. But right now, we're just in high school. How can you be an NFL quarterback making comparisons about your teammate that relate back to high school? What? We're not in high school. We're not in middle school. That kind of drama doesn't fly in the National Football League. Added as another feather in the hat of why J.J. McCarthy has been a failure in the NFL. Kyler Murray gets to revive his career in Minnesota. Why? Because he can answer the questions honestly and with class. J.J. McCarthy, his opportunity is done. Why? Because he's asked about his teammates and he says, oh, I don't know them. They just we try to keep our distance. Oh, is it awkward? No, we're just around. We're just at different parts of the room. Huh. Biggest losers of the day. Let's throw this one in there. The NCAA, college football, the transfer portal, loop it all together. At transfer portal, an On3Run account tweets, new UCLA quarterback Carson Gordon plans to enter the NCAA transfer portal. Gordon will enter as a track athlete, but play football. Oh, no. Now what? If you're a college football player and you want to avoid being penalized for transferring outside of your portal window, just tell them you run track. Enter the transfer portal. Go to NC State for their illustrious track program, and then suit up for football instead. A loophole has been found, and I don't know what the NCAA, what rule do you give? You can only transfer in the sport that you play? That seems fair, but then there will be the exceptions. Well, what if I did run track? What if I did play basketball and football? Now what, huh? This is going to be a tricky one for the NCAA to navigate. and it might be another loop.

0: loophole that college players and their agents, more importantly, get around the transfer portal. Biggest Loser of the day, Hunter Yurecek, the Arkansas athletic director. He is getting ripped in the comments sections. After posting a 5-paragraph tweet where he says he's extremely concerned about his student athletes when the Arkansas football program will have kickoff times that are too close to each other? Yeah. ESPN has set our game at Utah for 9:15 p.m. Central Time, September 12th. We anticipate returning to campus at 6 a.m. Sunday, September 13th, followed by an 11 a.m. home kickoff against Georgia 6 days later on September 19th. He's complaining about being in effective primetime on ESPN because the game is late and their game next. He's on the road in a late game. By the way, you scheduled the road contest. And then he plays at home the next week against Georgia. One game's at night, one game's in the morning. Is this a new concept for the Arkansas athletic director, Hunter Yurecek? No, he's just the biggest loser today. This type of scheduling, he says, is unacceptable. Demonstrates a clear neglect for the well-being of college athletes. Of all the things you should be upset by, including your dismal football program, Hunter Yurecek, this shouldn't be one of them. The bad teams play in the morning. You're lucky you get a night game on ESPN. Jake Beckett, former Arkansas defensive end, tweets, try winning some games. Losers wake up early. We played in plenty of 11 a.m. games in 2008 and 2009 when we sucked. Back in the Houston Nutt era, going into Bobby Petrino. In 2010 and 2011, we didn't suck. We usually played later. You know who's not crying to the league office? The ADs who win. Yeah, Hunter Yurecek, biggest loser of the day. Another loser. MLB teams with this current proposal. Salary cap, salary floor. We want a $245 million proposed ceiling, $171 million proposed floor. Players hate that. They want no salary cap, no ceiling. And the Dodgers, the Mets, the Yankees, the big spenders of the MLB are also going to hate this. So with the Marlins, who are spending $81 million, they're really going to hate it. They don't want to have to pay $171 million. We don't want to have to double that. Oof. Oof. Collective bargaining agreement in the Major League Baseball realm is going to be a fist fight between the owners and the players to figure out how to get on the field in 2027. Final biggest loser of the day, Victor Wembanyama? I don't know. I don't like when players do this. I understand he was probably pretty locked in. Post-game, Spurs send it to Game 7 against Oklahoma City. And toward the end of this, he's doing one of those courtside interviews on NBC, pretty big channel to be doing an interview on. And toward the end of the interview, just kind of, walks off, sprints off. Here's Wemby on those three letters.
1: Johnson told me that you live for big moments like this, that you want to be on center stage. So why is this team built for moments like this?
2: I can't answer why. We just are. We ain't done nothing yet.
1: You guys held Oklahoma City to 13 third quarter points. What kind of defensive effort does it take as a team to do something like that?
2: Just in the coaches, playing with effort. Thank you.
1: Mike?
3: All right, Ashley. Thank you.
0: All right. Listen to coaches, bye. Sprint off. Spurs win. Dominant, dynamic performance from Victor Wembanyama. He was relatively quiet in Game 5, too. And it just set the tone. First minute and a half. Couple three-pointers, blocking an SGA layup. He was assertive. He's three players in one defensively. Those 28 points, 10 boards, 3 blocks came in just 28 minutes of play. His performance puts him in elite company. David Robinson, Tim Duncan, only players in franchise history with 5, 25, and 10 playoff games in a single postseason. I would like to be compared to David Robinson and Tim Duncan. Not bad for the alien. When we come back, Steve Phillips former GM of the New York Mets, will join the Drake Toll Show, current host at MLB Network Radio, to talk this whole collective bargaining thing and how the Miami Marlins will have to spend double on their roster and the Dodgers will have to spend two-thirds, half of what they currently spend. How does that work? And how do we play baseball a year from now? That's coming up. This is Westwood One Sports, the Westwood One Sports app. This is the Drake Toll Show.
4: The Vegas Golden Knights are in the Stanley Cup Final for the third time in their nine-year history. Will it be Carolina or Montreal that stands between a return to Sin City for Lord Stanley's Cup? 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
1: 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Addie Bates produces. Curtis Poindexter runs the board. Major League Baseball, the owners and the players can't agree. Stop me if you've heard that one before. This is kind of part of it. But this time feels a bit more monumental as a new collective bargaining agreement is on the table, and there's a disparity between the way the Dodgers spend and the Marlins spend. How can you have two rosters at nearly $400 million difference in their payout for 2026? One team can't compete with that, even in the sport of baseball that has so much parity. So what do we do? Where do we go? When do we agree on something? Steve Phillips, former GM of the New York Mets, joins the Drake Toll Show, current host with MLB Network Radio. Steve, incredibly grateful to have you up early with us this morning, and I'll start it as vague as I can. Will we play baseball on our typical opening day in 2027 at this rate?
2: Well, I think that there's going to be a disparity coming into this negotiation. We knew it, and everybody understands what the positions were coming in on either side. I suspect we'll play baseball in 2027. Now, whether we have opening day right on time or it's pushed back a bit, you know how negotiations go. They come down to the 11th hour, and we've had seasons where we've gotten in all the games, and yet we started a little bit later. So I think we'll play the full 162 next year. I think cooler heads will prevail. I think they'll find some sort of common ground to be able to make things work. And, you know, I think that it's so interesting to me because it feels like there's two negotiations that have to take place. Now, the owners presented a case yesterday in their proposal of a hard cap. Now, it's interesting because I wonder how the large market owners feel about that and whether they, you know, you bought a large market team and paid a premium for it, and now you're talking about leveling the playing field and giving your revenues to the small market teams when they bought a small market team and they knew what they were buying when they bought it. So, you know, it's going to be an interesting negotiation for sure. And the players' first proposal certainly, anticipated the salary cap and sort of came up with their own version of how they could apply that but not make it a hard cap.
1: The GM, Steve Phillips, joins the Drake Toll Show. Steve, if you are the Dodgers, as you're alluding to, at $418 million, or the Mets or the Yankees, who are spending so much on a roster, versus the Marlins, Guardians, Rays, who are on the bottom end of that barrel, the White Sox are included in that. I guess my question comes as more of a, if you're a fan of sports, is it not so clear how broken a foundation can be if one roster is $300 million more dollars than another in a single year? Doesn't that seem like, just at least face value, a broken system?
2: On face value, it does. And then you look at the standings this year. You've got the Tampa Bay Rays, one of the smallest markets in baseball, leading the American League East. You've got the Cleveland Guardians, one of the other smaller markets in the league, and they're leading the AL Central. You've got the White Sox, who have cut payroll and are in second place. You've got the Twins. You've got the Athletics in second place in the AL West. And you've got the Brewers, one of the smaller markets that's, you know, got the best record or the second best record in the National League. And so, you know, I think it makes perfect sense. Any rational person would say, if I have $400 million and you have $100 million, and we get to buy talent, who should buy more talent? But it's not that simple in baseball. And there are pathways for smaller market teams to consistently get themselves there. And, the Yankees are the Dodgers are a bit of a runaway train with what they've been doing, but they've done everything within the rules of the game. And they had to go 7 games in 11 innings to beat the Blue Jays last year in the World Series. So, you know, I think that there's certainly is a disparity, but it doesn't completely eliminate chances for small market teams to get in and to make the playoffs and to win in the playoffs. So, yes, I think there's a disparity, but it's not always an exact direct correlation to winning and losing.
1: Steve, if you are an owner like I'll throw out like a John Middleton with the Philadelphia Phillies, and you're being told, hey, we want you at this salary cap to spend $100 million less on your roster each year. Is there good news somewhere in that? I mean, if this follows through, if you're a big market owner, you just mentioned that you bought this team with intention to spend. If you're told, hey, you can't spend, is it so bad to save $100 million every year?
2: Well, it is. You know, I think that so how do you get there is the pathway, okay. Right? So how do you get there right now? So the way to get there is you've got to trade away players to smaller market teams now who can afford them. And so it means you're going to trade away Christopher Sanchez because you know, right now Wheeler's at the end of his career, just came off of thoracic outlet syndrome. Nola's got an unmovable contract. If you have to trade Kyle Schwarber, or both actually, as well. Now you also may have no trade clauses on certain guys. And so the whole thing is that, you know, the proposal from the owners was it starts in 27. There's got to be some ability to grandfather and ease into it so that teams can get their payrolls back into a range that makes sense. And because if you're John Middleton, yeah, I'd like to cut a $100 million in payroll, but what does it do to my ability to compete, and therefore what does it do to people wanting to show up in my ballpark and my revenues overall?
1: Yeah. Steve Phillips, former GM of the New York Mets, joining the Drake Toll Show, Westwood One Sports, the Westwood One Sports app. Steve, from the player perspective, I throw out an example of Mike Trout and Nolan Schoenwald, a couple of teammates, one of them at the top of the league and a Hall of Famer, the other still cutting his teeth, young in the sport, but now more established as he becomes an everyday guy for the Angels. How did those two guys approach this situation, the collective bargaining agreement, differently? How did those two different players at steps of their career view the CBA in different ways? How does it affect them separately?
2: Yeah, I don't know that they approach it differently. I think they both agree they don't want a salary cap because, you know, I think the whole idea is don't constrain income. And at some point, Schoenwald can become a free agent, get a payday, go somewhere else and make more money probably. And for Trout, he's locked in and he wants to do what's right for the players that are coming because he's toward the end of his career. And so he's going to be anti-salary cap. The players just don't want it because they look at it as a way to contain costs and cut payroll. And you know, the owners have to somehow explain and justify that they're not going to do that. And, you know, they're talking about sharing 50-50 the revenues within the structure of the salary cap, which is, I mean, that's more than what the players are getting now. But they've got to be convinced that that structure will work. And, you know, if you're a large market team, I'm just looking at saying, okay, if you're the Dodgers with your local TV deal, which is astronomical, as part of the plan for MLB, the owner side, they would not get any of that local revenue TV deal. It would all go into a pool with all 30 teams, and it would be divided evenly. So they're going to get far less than the deal they negotiated with everybody else. Now, the players' proposal, where they suggested that they would be a tax on the floor, a soft cap, just like there's a soft cap at the top with the competitive balance tax, they'd want a tax for those that weren't competing. If you're not spending $150 million, then you would get taxed on that, penalized for it. They moved the competitive balance tax on the top side from $244 million to $300 million. And what that did, it would allow the Dodgers $70 million more per year to spend because they'd be paying less tax. And so, you know, the players' proposal, it was lifting the teams that weren't spending and said that there's got to be change in the revenue sharing. They did not decide how to get there. And on the other, on the upside, they're like, yeah, we're gonna move the tax to $300 million. And all it did was the high spenders can keep spending. And so, and look, that suits the players, right? And so nobody should overreact to the first proposal from either side because it's just posturing right now.
1: Steve Phillips, MLB Network Radio, joining the Drake Toll Show. Again, incredibly grateful for your time this morning. Last thing I got for you, if you are the players, if I work for KPMG and I'm making $5 million a year and I can make as much money as I ever want to make, there's no limit on how much KPMG can pay me as a senior associate. Then one day they say, hey, now there's a cap. You can only make $2.5 million. I'm going to be upset. I'm not going to sign on for that. I'm not going to agree to that. At what point, if any, would the players agree to a salary cap?
2: Yeah, I mean, they've been really clear forever. And when it was proposed in 1994, it was an absolute non-starter of a negotiation, which is why they proposed a soft ceiling and a soft floor, where it's something that they can give the owners what they want, is some sort of buffers on both sides, and also, you know, maintain some ability to grow on their own part. So, I don't know. I think it could be a showdown and a non-starter. If the owners are only dead set on the salary cap structure, then I think that we could sit for a while.
1: Steve, again, grateful for your time. How can folks best follow along with your coverage of the Major League Baseball season, and especially as this all unfolds?
2: Well, at MLB Network Radio, host of the morning show, the leadoff spot, on Sirius XM channel 89, 7 to 10 a.m., the last hour of which is simulcast on MLB Network TV. And then I'll also be on MLB Network TV doing some work as well. Also, we're on, I'm up in Canada on TSN, both radio, TV, and print, or in their website there, writing for them as well. So a little bit, you can find me anywhere.
1: Steve, thanks again for your time.
2: Okay, you bet. Anytime. Thanks, Drake.
1: Find him at Steve Phillips GM on Twitter for takes all the time. The last photo that he tweeted was Happy Bobby Bonilla Day. That's pretty good stuff. Steve Phillips joining the Drake Toll Show. 1994 is a great metric for how we view this. In 1994, that lockout that cost us the season, where you're moving guys up from minor league ball, like, hey, do you want to go from high A rookie ball? Do you want to go from double A and play in the bigs? We don't really have any big players, right? We're trying to figure out how to do baseball in 1994, and it ends up being a complete disaster. My dad was drafted that year to the Toronto Blue Jays, late-round draft pick, high 30s, and turned it down to play college football at Missouri State. His first love was football. He goes to Missouri State, ends up transferring to the University of Central Arkansas, blows out his knee, the rest is history. But had he accepted this contract, the Blue Jays, the Mets were looking at him, had he accepted a contract, then he would have likely played in the bigs because of how big of a cluster it was in 1990. But just anybody, just somebody come play, somebody please. Because they didn't want to go salary cap. Again, you work at KPMG, you work at Sinclair, you work at the cafeteria down the street. They tell you, hey, you can only make so much money that after that you can't anymore. Oh, and by the way, that cap, that number we're setting it at, is lower than your current salary. We're knocking you down by a good chunk. You're not going to sign up for that. You're not going to want that. The players are not going to agree to that in Major League Baseball. However, it evens the playing field for fans. And I guess, you know, Steve's got a good point. The playing field's not even right now, but the White Sox are still winning. The Guardians are still winning. The Rays are still winning. That's baseball. Addie Bates produces. Great guest, Addie. Very well done. Curtis Poindexter runs the board. When we return, it's time for our obituaries and the quickie. Don't miss that. This is Westwood One Sports and the Westwood One Sports app. This is the Drake Toll Show.
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8: Making sure your kids get enough sleep. It's one of the most important things you can do for them as a parent, and yet it's often overlooked. Not only does sleep in the early years set the stage for mental and physical health, it also creates the foundation for how one sleeps later in life. That's according to the National Sleep Foundation. Now, that organization recommends 14 to 17 hours a night for newborns, 12 to 15 for infants, 11 to 14 for toddlers, 10 to 13 for preschoolers, and 9 to 11 for school-aged children. When it's age appropriate, start by talking to your kids about why sleep is important. It helps their body grow, helps their brains learn, helps their mood stay steady. Don't underestimate the importance of a routine. You can even narrate what you're doing step by step to help them along the way. I'm Dr. Sanjay Gupta, helping you live a better life.
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0: Happy Friday, everybody. Welcome into Morning Jocks here as we close out another fantastic week and enter the month of June as we have a lot going on still in the world of sports. So appreciate you joining us all week long here on the program as we've had a lot to talk about across SEC spring meetings and other things going on in the college football world. And thankfully, even though the SEC spring meetings have essentially closed their book and we're moving on to the next thing, the Big 12 decided to pick up the torch there and run with it and say, hey, you know what? Y'all need some stuff to talk about? Well, we got you. We'll take some headlines for you. So appreciate them doing that. But we've also got a big weekend coming up here across the state of Alabama with college baseball going on, the Birmingham Stallions, their final home game of the season, of the regular season, coming up tomorrow as well. So we've got a lot to get into today, and appreciate you being here with us on a Friday and hope we can send you off into your weekend the right way. But as I mentioned, Big 12 spring meetings were going on yesterday, and fortunately we got a little bit of a controversy as coaches, this is talking season, and coaches have certainly taken that to heart over the last couple of weeks in the world of college football, whether it's Steve Sarkisian or Lane Kiffin or Pete Golding, and now we have Joey McGuire, the head coach of the Texas Tech Red Raiders. So if you're not familiar or you missed this when it happened a couple of weeks ago, who knows? Maybe it was last week at this point. I can't even keep up because these comments keep coming out so frequently. But Steve Sarkisian, he made a comment regarding Texas Tech. And I will share that with you now to refresh all of your memories, and then we will get into the Texas Tech side of things. So Steve Sarkisian, he said, quote, "There's a team in our state that plays in another conference that has a schedule that I would argue if I played it with our twos and our threes, we could go undefeated, and that team will probably make the CFP this year," end of quote. Now, I mean, there's, you know, I guess there's a few options here, right? He could have been talking about, I don't know, TCU or
1: Baylor.
0: Yeah, maybe he thinks Texas State's going to be a G6 representative in the playoff.
1: Maybe so. Sam Houston State.
0: Houston. Maybe. Yeah, maybe.
1: Yeah, there's a bevy of teams.
0: But he was talking about Texas Tech. And I think everyone knew exactly where he was going with that. And that didn't resonate particularly well in Big 12 country, unsurprisingly. And Joey McGuire yesterday, I guess, had his first public opportunity while at the Big 12 spring meetings to kind of address those comments by Steve Sarkisian. And it's we're going to get into something that's not going to happen, but much like the Pete Golding threatening to just absolutely blow the lid off of tampering in college football and expose everybody, I would love to see this happen. Probably not going to be very likely, unfortunately. But yesterday, at the Big 12 meetings, Texas Tech head coach Joey McGuire claimed that he has talked to Abilene Christian and Texas State in efforts to schedule the Texas Longhorns for week one of the upcoming college football season, following those comments I just shared with you from one Steve Sarkisian. He also mentions that if they don't want to play in Lubbock, that Cody Campbell has also reached out to Stephen Jones about potentially playing the game at Jerry World. So it's, hey, if you don't want to come and play a true road game in Lubbock, we can live with that. We'll just go meet in the middle, and what says Texas better than Jerry World?
1: Exactly.
0: So there you go. The quote from Jerry McGuire, "We would love to play the University of Texas in week one." And so this sparked a huge conversation on social media last night of, well, we know, will Texas do it? And essentially people calling out Texas for going, okay, well, like, the ball's in your court now, because Texas Tech is letting you know that they want to make this happen and they're willing to do whatever it takes to make this happen. And to take it even one step further than all of that, you have Cody Campbell, the big-time booster there for Texas Tech Athletics. He goes on Twitter yesterday evening, and he says, that Texas Tech will cover the buyout cost for both the Abilene Christian and Texas State games if Texas agrees to play in week one. So that would essentially take care of both the week one opponents for Texas and Texas Tech. You pay the money that they were originally going to get paid by Texas Tech and Texas, and then you get to reschedule the game, whether it's in Jerry World, Lubbock, or who knows. Maybe they'd agree to play it in Austin even. I don't know. But certainly a very interesting proposal, and I'll also say this. I do think it's a very easy stance for Texas Tech. It's a win for easy. This is an easy win for Texas Tech because you get to look like the good guy. You get to look like the team that wants to challenge themselves, and you know damn well that Texas is never in a million years going to agree to play in this football game. And as much as I would like to see them play in this football game, and I think it would be good for the sport, it would also be stupid for Texas to play in this football game because you're going to play Ohio State in week two, and then you're going to play a nine-game schedule in the SEC that's going to be quite challenging. And while I am all in favor of playing 11 power conference games and really challenging yourself and just going after it, I don't think any of us have enough confidence in the college football playoff committee to take that kind of strength of schedule into account and reward you for it. If you were to lose, let's say, one of the two games to Texas Tech and Ohio State, or even both of them potentially. So, yeah, it's an easy win for Texas Tech. They get to stand up, puff their chest out a little bit and say, no, we're not taking this from Texas. We're not the little brother here. You want to play, you want to talk crap. All right, well, then come play us and beat us. And then y'all can say whatever you want. But yeah, they also know that that's never going to happen. So
1: correct. But it's also one of the – it's a big flex for Cody Campbell and Texas Tech of saying, like, hey, we got the money. The money is not going to be the issue.
0: No.
1: We can buy out everybody that's involved in week one and saying, hey, we're setting this up. And the fact that you can – you know, he could reach out to Stephen Jones and say, hey, we'll play this thing in Jerry World. And, of course, you know, the Jones family, they're not going to say no to, you know, making money. But, one, I do appreciate Texas Tech saying, and Joe, shout out to Joey McGuire, with everything that's going on with Brendan Sorsby, and, I mean, he's got to field a team. And to know that he's that confident of, like, hey, you know, the time for talking is we're not there. We're past that.
0: Yeah.
1: It's, we got the money. If you want to play week one, we can set this thing up right here, right now. And I like it. I like the message that it sends. And also, I mean, like you said, for Texas Tech, you kind of look like the big dog. It's, okay, they put their money where their mouth was, and hey, they're not running away from the challenge. Now it's up to Texas. And like you said, you know, we all know it's not going to happen. But the fact that they publicly will stand up and say, hey, if you want to you want to talk all this mess, we can back this up. And we also have the financial backing of, yeah, we can really get this thing rolling if you want to. So, hey, shout out to Texas Tech. I wonder where they got that money from besides Cody Campbell. I think, Brendan Sorsby didn't make any. He wasn't there long enough to.
0: No, he gambled it all away, so they didn't get that back.
1: They gotcha.
0: Yeah. But, look, it's a fun story. It's, like I said, easy PR win for Texas Tech. Makes your fan base feel good. Like, oh, we're trying to challenge ourselves. And it gives you something to, you know, if you got a Texas fan that's, you know, in your family, one of your friends, it gives you something to, you know, jab them in the side about a little bit. Like, y'all are scared to play us, even though I think we both know how that game would ultimately likely go on the field. You never know, but, you know, I think Texas would probably be a pretty healthy favorite in that matchup in week one especially.
1: Yeah.
0: You know, because we don't know who the quarterback's really going to be for Texas Tech at that point in time. But it's a fun story nonetheless. And to kind of close it out, our buddy Trey Wallace at Outkick, he posted last night on Twitter that he actually reached out to Abilene Christian and their athletic department about these comments, and the quote that was provided to him by Abilene Christian was, quote, "We are planning on playing Texas Tech as scheduled on September 5th in Lubbock. We look forward to playing the Red Raiders barring any changes," end of quote. So, because that's the other part of it too, is you can't, I mean, you can buy them out, but
1: they still need an opponent.
0: Like, yeah, it's like you can't just, I mean, you scheduled them. You can't just,
1: right.
0: Yeah, you can't really do that. So, you know, we'll see. Maybe something comes of it. Most likely nothing comes of it, but it's a fun story nonetheless. And,
1: oh, yeah.
0: And it's an opportunity for Texas Tech to kind of take a shot back at Steve Sarkisian in Texas, because you know, to be fair, right, Sark's, you know, he's run his mouth a lot. And he clearly feels very strongly about his team this year and feels very confident that they're going to go out there and finally live up to the expectations, which doesn't happen very often in the history of Texas football. So we will see if this year is different than a lot of the other years.
1: They got Cam Coleman.
0: They do. Yep. He was worth a lot of wins at his previous school. So,
1: well, I mean, yeah, they were close.
0: Mm-hmm. They were close.
1: Yeah, they were close to winning one particular game, too.
0: What if they lose to Texas A&M because Cam Coleman fumbles the ball late in the fourth quarter on, like, the final drive of the game?
1: Don't do this. There will be a package when he's getting ready for the draft of, hey, sometimes in the biggest moments, doesn't necessarily shine. And they'll show a clip from the Iron Bowl, and then they'll show a clip from the Lone Star Showdown. Ain't that what they call it? The Long?
0: Sure.
1: Yeah. Something. And they'll show a play from that and say, hey, you know, whoever's your division rival, be careful.
0: That would just be, that would be an unfortunate.
1: And also Texas A&M would be insufferable. Like, it would be to the absolute.
0: Yeah, max. I don't think I want that to happen, but.
1: No.
0: It would, you know, just, it'd be kind of funny.
1: Oh, yeah, it'd be perfect.
0: It'd be kind of funny.
1: It'd be perfect.
0: So. But that's what's going on there at Big 12 spring meetings. The other news coming out yesterday that's not surprising at all is that all the coaches there, they voted unanimously to expand to a 2014 playoff.
1: You don't say.
0: Yeah, not a big surprise there, but, you know, wanted to throw that out there as well. So they are in a lockstep with the Big 10 and the ACC in that they all want 24 teams, and the SEC is saying, nah, not so sure about that. We'll revisit that at a later date. So that's what's going on there in the Big 12, some of the headlines in college football. When we come back here on Morning Jocks, we'll give you kind of a final recap of the week in Destin and what happened with the SEC spring meetings. We have a statement, a new statement from the conference, and they are not happy about potentially sharing their media rights. That is a non-starter for the SEC. So we'll let you hear what the conference had to say there, and we'll also let you hear from Senator Ted Cruz, because he did an interview yesterday diving in a little bit to the Protect College Sports Act, and we'll let you hear him break down his thoughts on the Lane Kiffin rule and why that was put into this new legislation. So that's all coming up. We'd love to hear from you on the text line, 205-834-9450. 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
15: How often do you stop to wonder whether you should share something that's revealing, maybe even embarrassing, with a partner, a friend, or even your boss? In her new book called Revealing, The Underrated Power of Oversharing, behavioral scientist Leslie John says doing just that can help you deepen relationships that are vital to your life. We need people to trust us in order to get things like love, friendship, and career success. That's what she told us. When you make yourself vulnerable by revealing something sensitive, it does make other people trust you. In turn, when you ask someone to reveal something about themselves, showing that interest will generally lead someone to like you more. Why? Because people like to be asked about themselves, she says. It also signals that they are discriminating and choosy, but in a good way. I'm Dr. Sanjay Gupta, helping you live a better life.
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0: Morning, Jocks. Conrad Van Order and Damian Mitchell here with you as we get you ready for an exciting weekend here around the state of Alabama. So we've got baseball going on. We've got spring football with the Birmingham Stallions making a playoff push. And I know many people are going to be locked into the Women's College World Series in Oklahoma City as well. So we'll get into all of that coming up here in just a little bit on the show. But before we do that, let's give you a final kind of recap, put a bow on the week of the spring meetings from the Southeastern Conference there from Destin, Florida. So we'll start off with the new statement that we got yesterday regarding the Protect College Sports Act. So if you tuned in yesterday, we told you yesterday morning that essentially, there was a cookie cutter statement put out by all the conferences that was, you know, we appreciate, you know, the senators for trying to put this together and trying to, you know, find solutions in this crazy world of college athletics. And, you know, we're going to review all the different bullet points and then we'll get back with you basically. Thanks for putting something together. We'll look at it and then we'll let you know what we think. Well, it didn't take the SEC very long to look at and figure out what they thought. Something tells me that maybe this statement was ready to go a day ago and they, we're like, no, we got to be nice, and everybody else is putting out these nice statements.
1: Let's give it room to breathe.
0: We've already made up our mind, but let's give it a day, and then we'll post it. So this is what the conference had to say, and we knew that the big issue for them in the Big Ten most likely was going to have to do with potentially pooling your media rights, and essentially ending one of the major benefits of the Big Ten and the SEC. Because they make a lot more money, because they have a lot more eyeballs on their product, and they have more lucrative television deals. So the statement released by the SEC yesterday says, quote, "The SEC recognizes and appreciates the many ongoing discussions regarding potential system-wide improvements to ensure the future success of college athletics. The SEC has been intentional through years of thoughtful planning and decision-making and strategically positioning itself for future media negotiations. The conference must retain the ability to act in the best interest of its membership. As such, the SEC does not support assigning its media rights to a third party and remains firmly committed to independently conducting its media negotiations." End of quote. So not really getting into any of the other parts of the proposed bill in this, but this is very clearly them letting you know that, yeah, no, maybe we can discuss the other stuff, but no, we're not interested. And it was very nice of Cody Campbell to point out on social media last night that, well, you know, it's optional. You don't have to agree to that if you're the SEC. And it's like, yeah, no, they're not. They're telling you right here. They're not. So thank you for pointing that out. But this is not going to happen. And I'm sorry that the university that you support plays in a conference that cannot command the type of money that the SEC and the Big Ten can. And he likes to, you know, whine and groan about that, but not a surprise at all that that's the SEC stance, and it should be their stance, right? Because, I mean, we live in a capitalist society, and typically when you have a better product, you're able to charge more money for that product, and when more people want that product, you're going to make more money off of that product than other similar products that are not on your level.
1: Yeah, we have no reason to help out these other conferences. No, we got the eyeballs.
0: Pretty simple.
1: Yeah, and the money is going to show. So, nah, like you said, I think the SEC, I think Greg Sankey kind of looked at it as like, yeah, we'll give it a day. We'll give it a day. But we know where we stand on this. Yeah. No ands, ifs, or buts about it.
0: Yes. So the SEC has made their stance very clear on that matter. Not much being said about some of the other ideas in the bill, which I do think there are some good things in there that we talked about yesterday, whether it's the 5% cap on commission for agents to kind of help protect these student athletes from being taken advantage of. I think the one-time transfer rule is a very interesting idea to bring back, and I think that could solve a lot of problems as well. I don't hate the idea of a salary cap either, as long as it's enforceable. And that's what a lot of this stuff comes down to, is how are you going to ultimately try to enforce it? And one of the things that stood out about this Protect College Sports Act was something that was affectionately known and referred to as the Lane Kiffin rule. So if you haven't heard about the Lane Kiffin rule, we're going to let Ted Cruz explain it to you here in just a second. But essentially, the gist of it is they're trying to prevent coaches from doing what Lane Kiffin did this past year and jumping ship from a team in the middle of the season or right before the playoffs to go take a job somewhere else, because that, you know, feels unfair to the student athlete, which I think we all agree that the way that that went down was not ideal. So yesterday I saw where Andy Staples and Ari Wasserman, they had a conversation with Ted Cruz, and the senator spoke on a number of things, but listen to what he had to say here. This is him diving into the Lane Kiffin rule a little bit, but pay attention to the end, because this is part of the problem here. Is this is a nice idea, but it's also very clear they have no idea how college football works and why this whole thing's an issue.
2: So, look, it is absolutely the Lane Kiffin provision. That is how we envisioned it, and that's what we drafted. And it says that a university cannot recruit or hire a head coach or an offensive coordinator or defensive coordinator while the season is happening or during the playoffs. And basically what we did is we adopted the rule the NFL has. That's the NFL's rule. In the off season, you can go and poach someone's coach. You can go poach their offensive coordinator. But you can't do it during the season. And listen, I think what happened with Lane Kiffin was really unfair to the student athletes who were. It's not fair if you're playing to suddenly have your coach leave in the middle of the season as you're going into the playoffs and have your coach go to a competitor. I just think that's bad for the system. And so it's enforced by giving enforcement authority to prevent any other school from hiring them or

0: is the most successful sports business in the world. And so I think if it works for the NFL, it would work just fine in college, and there'd be plenty of time to recruit coaching talent in the offseason.
1: So there you have it, Ted Cruz giving his thoughts on the Lane Kiffin rule. And I think we all agree that it's a nice idea, right? In an ideal world, these are the way that things would work. But when you have somebody that's trying to put this legislation together, or did work to put this legislation together, and it works in the NFL, so it'll work in college football. It's like, those two things are completely separate. And I understand where that is the easy, like, yeah, that makes sense. Yeah, the NFL does it, so why wouldn't we do that in college football? You're not going to have coaches being hired when the whole calendar is messed up, right? Where you have a transfer portal that's open and operating technically while the season is still going on, and it handicaps the teams that are competing at the highest level of the sport for a national championship. In most years, no, you're not going to have a situation where those coaches are going to be on the move, but you did a couple years ago when Kalen DeBoer went to Alabama. He played in a national championship, and then a couple days later, he moved on and was a head coach at a different program. But generally speaking, while as bad as the Lane Kiffin thing was what it was kind of the same thing with John Summerall and his move to Florida, right? It just has to be that way because the way that the calendar works. And so to put this together and not even be aware of a situation like that and have that mentioned in the bill anywhere, you're trying to protect college sports. I know we're looking at the big picture issues here, but something like that is a complete non-starter and could never even work in the first place because you can't hire a coach 2 weeks after the transfer portal closes. No team's going to agree to do that. Like, that's just not going to work. So there's a lot of things that need to change in college football. And I'm not saying that it's a bad idea on the surface, but when you start getting into the weeds, that's where it's very clear that somebody like Ted Cruz, like, sorry, but you don't really know what you're talking about.
2: Correct. And I think that's the end is what the most important part is, man, the calendar for college football is completely different from the NFL. Yes. Also, like, these head coaches in the NFL coordinators, like, they don't have to go recruiting. Like, they don't have to hit the road. They don't have to – no, they have – you know, they'll – if they want a guy, they'll just call and say, if he's a free agent, hey, come sign us. They can do all that. So, whereas it's different for college because you got the early signing day right there at the end of the beginning of December, where there are some teams that are getting ready for the college football playoff. Mm-hmm. Like they're trying to put their collective groups together. And then the window opens up when there's coaching changes. Like it's the thought process it's understandable. But like you said, the details in which how the calendar is something they've got to take into an account because, like you said, John Summerall was basically coaching. He's basically working at two different places. Like he's at Tulane. He's already accepted the Florida job, but he knows like, hey, these things are coming up. Like, hey, I've got to get ready for a college football playoff, but also build out my staff, you know, in Gainesville. I've got to be, you know, contacting those recruits or having somebody contact the recruits that we have on the board who I'm, you know, looking forward. And again, that's where you get into the conversations of, you know, tampering and, you know, I think their intentions are correct, but their execution of a plan needs work because they realistically need to look at the calendar and how these things are potentially going to be problems down the road.
1: No, I couldn't agree more. So we talked about it a lot this week with the bill and how there's a lot of good ideas, I think, in there, generally speaking. It's just the execution of it's going to be very, very difficult. And like other legislation that we've seen here in the past, it's going to be very difficult to get that to pass and actually come to fruition. And it's certainly not going to happen overnight. So we will I just thought those comments were very interesting, and it's very enlightening of, okay, yeah, appreciate you trying to help. I know where you're coming from. I think you're coming from a good place, generally speaking, but you clearly don't know the ins and outs of how this works. And if change is actually going to happen in college football, it feels like it's going to have to come from within, not from somebody in the United States government that is trying to, you know, oh, yeah, I watch football sometimes on Saturdays, and, you know, I want it to be better. Like, okay, well, it's going to take a little more than that, and there's a little more minutia to it than I think a lot of people realize. So that is Ted Cruz yesterday speaking on the Protect College Sports Act. So.

0: that's kind of your update on what's going on with SEC spring meetings and some of the reactions and takeaways from what has gone on there in Destin throughout the entire week. But now we've got to take a look ahead to the weekend because it's going to be absolutely jam-packed. So you had Alabama softball last night. They get their first win in Oklahoma City. We'll have a recap of that for you. But we've also got baseball today. In just under 6 hours, the Auburn Tigers will be taking the field for the first game of their regional. Alabama's playing later tonight. And then you've got the Birmingham Stallions as well. So we'll dive into all of that and much, much more when we continue here on Morning Jocks.
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5: A better life with Dr. Sanjay Gupta.
6: We all know how important it is to stay active as we age, especially as we get older. But I've come to realize that for as good as people are about getting their cardio in, a lot of older folks really don't seem to be doing the recommended amount of strength training or even understand why it's so important. It helps you stay functional and therefore independent for as long as possible. Certified strength and conditioning specialist Dana Santis says a great place to start is not with dumbbells or barbells, but with your body weight, which allows you to build strength while also learning how your body moves and where your limitations exist. It also reduces the risk of overwhelming your connective tissue, which adapts more slowly than muscles as we get older. Once you're comfortable, you can dial up that intensity, but do it slowly, do it carefully. I'm Dr. Sanjay Gupta, helping you live a better life.
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0: 6:35 here on your Friday. Welcome into Morning Jocks. Conrad Van Order and Damian Mitchell here with you until 7 o'clock when we will hand you off to McElroy and Kublik in the morning. So they're with you from 7 to 10. Then you've got three-man front from 10 to 2 and the Paul Feinbaum Show from 2 until 6. You can also follow us along on YouTube. Go search Jocks TV and you can watch us each and every morning right there on your television screen, your phone, your tablet, all that good stuff. So go like, subscribe, all that YouTube jazz, and we appreciate y'all tuning in each and every morning. All right, getting to some of the big stories, big things going on this weekend in the world of sports. We'll start off with a little bit of a recap last night because you had the first round or the first matchups there in Oklahoma City for the Women's College World Series. So if you like SEC country, then you had an SEC team in action in all four games last night. So you had Tennessee, they took down Texas 6-3. Texas Tech, they run-ruled Mississippi State 8-0 in the early game. And then Nebraska, they had a crazy game against Arkansas. They walked it off in the 10th inning on a home run there to win 5-3 after they also had to hit not a walk-off home run in the 8th, but another home run in the 8th to tie it and keep the game going. And then Nebraska goes and hits a walk-off in the 10th to beat Arkansas there. So just a crazy night of softball. And that included the Alabama Crimson Tide as they took on UCLA last night. And this was a fantastic softball game if you were watching along at home. So Alabama, they were able to get on the board early with getting some traffic on the bases in the first inning. Then a single that drove in the first run gave Alabama a 1-0 lead. And the one thing we knew going into it was UCLA is really, really good at hitting the long ball. They are that is like their strength offensively, right, is hitting home runs. And you saw that pretty early on where the third inning you had back-to-back home runs, a two-run shot, and then a solo shot by the Bruins to give them a 3-1 lead. And it was just a little bit of that, okay, well, you know, we thought the pitching for Alabama, it's been great all year long. Like, maybe is that going to win out or is the hitting from UCLA going to win out? And at least in the third inning, it was the power swings from UCLA that won out. But not to be outdone, the number one overall seed, Alabama, hits a two-run home run in the fifth inning to tie it up at 3-3. And then coming up in the bottom of the sixth, you had Brooke Wells, who really struggled offensively in the Super Regional. She went 0-for, didn't have a single hit in the Super Regionals. Well, she came through in a big way last night. This is how it sounded on ESPN.
1: Curveball that she got her out on.
2: Blasted to right center by Wells. And gone! Brooke Wells is alive and well. Number 24 for the first-year Crimson Tide slugger is a go-ahead three-run shot at the World Series.
0: So there you have it. Obviously not a stranger to hitting the long ball this year, but had a really rough stretch in the last round in the Super Regionals against LSU and came through in a massive way last night with that three-run go-ahead home run in the bottom of the sixth. Alabama would come in the top of the seventh. Pitching would take care of business there as Brisky had another great game. She did give up the three earned runs on the two home runs, but seven innings, six hits, three earned runs, no walks, nine strikeouts there for the pitcher of the year from the Alabama Crimson Tide. So a great start to things there in Oklahoma City for Alabama as they will now move on. And it is, as we all know, a double elimination format there. So always good to get a first win early on. So Alabama, they get the day off today. Then they will come back on Saturday and they will take on Nebraska, the winners of the night game last night, at 6 p.m. on Saturday. And then hopefully if you get another win there, you're going to be in really, really good shape to make it all the way to the final round. So big win there for the Crimson Tide softball team as they start off Oklahoma City with a bang last night. Now turning our attention to what's coming up over the next couple of days. Told you before the break, we're just under 6 hours away from the start there at Plainsman Park, but Auburn baseball, they start their regional today at noon. That's going to be a first pitch there. So I'm sure some of you making your way over there, maybe you took a day off work and kids are out of school. Let's go watch some postseason baseball there down on the plains. But taking on Milwaukee at noon, hopefully Auburn can get a hot start there in their regional as one of the top four seeds in the NCAA baseball tournament. I know some people were frustrated about the timing of it and them playing earlier in the day, but go take a long lunch or something. Go watch some Auburn baseball and have a good time out there. So hopefully the weather holds up for everyone and it's a good afternoon there at Plainsman Park. You also have Alabama. They're going to be on the diamond tonight. That's at 6 p.m. First pitch, as they're going to be taking on Alabama State. And that will be a familiar opponent for the Tide. So they've played Alabama State. This will be the third time these teams have now matched up this year. Alabama won 2-1 in their first matchup this year, and then they played a second time back in March, and Alabama won that meeting 13-4. So Alabama going for the 3-0 start against Alabama State this season, but I think we all understand that Alabama State, I don't know if you can have much more motivation in this kind of a setting of, okay, well, this team's already beaten us twice this year. It's one of the big-name schools from our state. Like, mm-hmm. This is your opportunity to make a huge statement in Tuscaloosa if you're Alabama State and have people start to, maybe we need to pay attention to this team and see if they could do some damage there. So they're absolutely going to be motivated, and Alabama's going to have to be on their A game, which they were not in Hoover last week, to say the least. They're going to have to be in a much different mindset going into the game today against Alabama State because they're going to have upsets on their mind.
3: Oh, yeah. And it's, again, like any competition we get, especially within the state, getting a chance to see these programs play against each other, it's always fun. But also, again, gives you a chance, if you're Alabama State, pull off an upset team that's knocked you down twice this season. So you're it's a familiar opponent. And that's the thing about baseball, man. It could just be one inning and everything can just turn on its head. But I expect a massive crowd out there.
0: Oh, yeah.
3: In Tuscaloosa, especially with two teams representing the state of Alabama, man, I think it'll be a good time. But, Alabama, not the best of showings in the SEC tournament, so you want to get some momentum, and now it starts today.
0: Yeah, there's no doubt about it. So it should be a lot of fun as we have all of that going on this weekend. But if you want to stay here around the Birmingham area, you don't have the capabilities or the desire to go over to the Plains or down to Tuscaloosa, you could hang out here at Protective Stadium tomorrow because they're going to be hosting the final regular season game for the Birmingham Stallions. They're going to take on the Houston Gamblers. That's a 2:00 first kick tomorrow at Protective Stadium. And the first, I believe it's 5,000 fans are going to receive an A.J. McCarron bobblehead, which we kindly were gifted a few of those by the Stallions yesterday. And so you definitely want to go and check that out. But this is a must-win game. This is truly the definition of a must-win game for the Stallions, because if you win, then your hopes remain alive through Sunday. If you lose, then it doesn't matter. Then nothing else matters, and your season's over, and Louisville is going to punch their ticket to the postseason there. But, hey, we don't go out without a fight here in Birmingham.
3: We've
0: never missed the playoffs. It feels like if Birmingham takes care of business tomorrow, like the football gods will maybe look down upon us in a favorable way. But I mean, it's a team that you lost to them earlier in the year, but they kicked like 100 field goals, and that was
3: disgusting.
0: Yeah, it was disgusting that the Stallions offense was not able to find a way to win that football game. But defensively, and I know it's been a minute, these teams are different now,
3: right?
0: But at least on the defensive side of the ball, you have that confidence of like, hey, we've seen this team. We know how to shut them down, or we've done it before.
3: Yeah.
0: So you feel like you might have, a good chance of doing that again. I feel more confident now. I know that, the way that the game ended last week and stuff, like there's a lot of frustrations there, and there are going to be probably a couple moments tomorrow with DTR where you just want to throw something at your TV. But there's also going to be a lot of moments where, you're going crazy because he's going to make some magic happen. And you just hope that there's a few more of those moments than the former. But, a big-time opportunity for the Stallions is they must win to keep their hopes alive. And then at that point, you just wait and see what happens with Louisville on Sunday. and the tiebreakers seem to become pretty convoluted, but
3: it's insane.
0: I was still under the impression that if the Stallions win and Louisville loses on Sunday, then the Stallions are ultimately going to get in.
3: Right.
0: But then I get on social media last night and I've seen some people pointing out like
3: DC has something to do
0: with it. Yeah, it's like, wait, so because the UFL, and maybe it's the UFL that made a mistake, but they came out last weekend and declared that DC had clinched a playoff spot ahead of Louisville and Birmingham, so it doesn't matter what happens. But now you have people saying, well, if you look at the tiebreakers and stuff, then DC technically hasn't clinched a playoff spot, and it seems to be a...
3: Bless you.
0: Excuse me. Thank you. It seems to be a little bit of a controversy there. I know AJ McCarron made some comments about...
3: Yeah, he's like, I don't want to get anybody hosed.
0: Yeah, he's like, I don't want to say anything. I don't want to get anybody fired. And that's like, okay, so are you insinuating that like the UFL messed up? And
3: right.
0: They don't really know what's going on.
3: We need to know.
0: Yeah, it's like, I'd kind of like to know how what I was on the... Because I digress. Win tomorrow, take care of your business, and see what happens.
3: Right. And I think Trey Norwood hit the nail on the head yesterday when he was on with Three Man Front. It's, you know, we're in this position, but the only thing we can do right now is control what we can control, and that's going out there and playing good football against Houston. So, again, a lot of things need to happen, but if you win, you give yourself a chance. Like, that's the biggest thing. And, you know, whatever happens on Sunday happens, but at least you got you're still, for as bad as it looked, you still have a chance. And really and truly, that's all you can really be thankful for, because, again, during that four-game losing streak, it was, oh, this season's over anyway. But
0: yeah, you'll take a chance.
3: Yeah, so you'll take it.
0: Yeah, there's no doubt about it. So get out there, Pack Protective Stadium, 2 o'clock tomorrow there for the final regular season game there for the Birmingham Stallions. And hopefully, you know. I mean, I don't want to say it, but like, if you've ever wanted to go to a Birmingham Stallions game, it feels like maybe tomorrow would be a good opportunity to go in and make sure that that's something that you're able to do.
3: So yeah, yeah.
0: I would take advantage of that opportunity if that's ever something that has interested you here in the state of Alabama. So giddy up, we'll pull them on tomorrow and hope that they're able to make some magic happen there against the Houston Gamblers. But we've got to run to our final break. Come back on the other side, get some of your text messages, and put a bow here on the Friday edition of Morning Jock.
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12: People have started using AI for all sorts of things, but I cannot think of an area where the stakes are higher than your health. First of all, I'll tell you this. I know doctors who have cracked some seemingly impossible cases with the help of AI, so it can be a powerful tool. But AI can also hallucinate, provide bad advice, and be just as confident when it does that. If you do decide to plug any personal medical information into one of these chatbots, you should know that while the companies that created them have robust privacy protections in place, they are not bound by HIPAA, like your healthcare provider is. Whatever the advice presented to you, take it with a degree of healthy skepticism. Always get a second opinion. And remember, if you ever experience concerning symptoms, skip the AI consult and head straight to the ER. I'm Dr. Sanjay Gupta, helping you live a better life.
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0: here with you and appreciate you joining us all week long as we get you set for McElroy and Kubik in the morning, where I'm sure they'll spend more time talking about the Texas Tech and Texas, I guess it's a beef now, between Sarkisian and Joey McGuire there, as Joey McGuire and Texas Tech are, we'll pay out your week one matchups. You come play us in Lubbock, or we'll go play in Jerry World, because we don't appreciate Steve Sarkisian making the comments that he did about, we could play Texas Tech schedule with our backups and make the college football playoff and go undefeated. So that's going to be the big story probably in college football, at least for right now, but still putting a cap on everything we learned and our big takeaways from the spring meetings down in Destin too. So appreciate all of you chiming in here this morning on the text line, like this one that says, someone needs to check on Sark. I think he's fallen off the wagon. Love the smack talk, but what has he done at Texas to give him such confidence that they had one of the easiest schedules last year and choked and didn't even sniff the playoffs? That's a very fair, it's a very fair way of looking at it. Absolutely. Absolutely a very fair way of looking at it. And they kind of made I think it was McGuire that made that comment. It was essentially like, yeah, I mean, we lost in the first round of the playoff and it didn't go well, but, who was Texas's first round opponent? Remind me, who did they play in the first round? It was nobody.
1: That would be
0: It
1: was the Cheez-It Bowl.
0: It was
1: the Cheez-It Bowl.
0: It was. That is not a college football playoff game. I know that's easy to get mixed up because there's a lot of bowl games, but it was not that one. Let's see. Don, he chimes in. He says, happy Friday. Great softball games last night. Now, the tailgate information for tomorrow, if you want to check it out, is we have the Giddy Up Boys and Gals tailgate. Starts at 10:30. Everyone is invited. It's in the gravel lot outside of Protective. He says, everyone come and join them out there. They'll have food and cold beer and all that good stuff if you want to go hang out before the final regular season game there for the Stallions. We have Cassie chimes in and says that she bought her ticket and excited to go and wants to take advantage of, seeing the Stallions while they're still playing.
1: Yeah.
0: Before the season ends.
1: Let's go.
0: Which is good. So appreciate that. Let's see. Drake chimes in. He says, John Summerall said he would not have taken the Florida job if he couldn't have coached Tulane in the playoff. Yeah, I saw that. Well, that's an easy shot to take at Lane as well. So,
1: yeah.
0: But hey, I like John Summerall. I think y'all got a good one there. And then we've got somebody who's very angry and probably a pretty horrible human being on the text line this morning as well, based on some of the things that they are sending in this morning. But appreciate y'all joining us all week long. We'll be back with you Monday at 6 a.m. McElroy and Kubik is up.
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6: 20 years ago, the average attention span was about 2.5 minutes. Today, it's just 47 seconds. pretty disconcerting. That's according to new research out of UC Irvine. But really, this isn't our fault, at least not entirely. We can blame technology and the world around us. Attention, it turns out, is not an unlimited resource. You only have so much of it to give. Start paying more attention to what times of the day you seem to be at your mental peak. Try to knock out the more complicated stuff during that time. It's also important to take breaks every so often so you can more easily lock in when you're trying to concentrate. One expert said, even trying to visualize where you want to end your day with everything all wrapped up or with tons left to do, that can act as a real motivator. I'm Dr. Sanjay Gupta, helping you live a better life.
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0: 2 days. This is McElroy and Kubelik in the morning.
1: All right, welcome in. McElroy and Kubelik in the morning. Not the best morning, as we are going to be on the struggle bus a little bit today.
2: It's because you took that L.
1: I did, yeah. Yeah.
2: It's 24-hour rule, dude. New day.
1: Flush it. It hasn't been 24 hours, by the way. We left the ballpark at like 11:15 last night.
2: Doesn't matter. 24 hours, new day. Anytime you sleep, that's 24 hours.
1: Got it. Wipe it clean, flush it, move on to the next one.
2: Can't have the poor me's today.
1: If you're not aware, I've struggled to even call it a competition. I don't feel like it was a competition. I feel like it was more of, it's like one of those exhibition games.
2: Showcase?
1: Yeah. Like I was the...
2: Basically, it was lettuce week for eating competitions.
1: I tweeted out last night a picture of Joey Chestnut 9. I said, I feel like an FCS team playing Spurrier in the 90s. They just ran it up.
2: Or an FCS team playing any SEC team ever.
1: Maybe. there have been some that have been competitive. There have been some that kept it close.
2: Some.
1: Listen, App State was still FCS when they kept it close against us 1 year. I think Jacksonville State had not moved up when they kept it close against Auburn 1 year. I mean, there have been some non-D1 teams against SEC teams that have... who was the team that Mullen lost to?
2: Georgia Southern?
1: Mississippi State? No.
2: I don't remember.
1: I feel like those teams, though. And I still feel like them today, by the way. Struggling today.
2: FCS versus SEC teams all time. Since 1978, the winning percentage is over 99%. The Citadel versus Arkansas, 92.
1: Ooh.
2: Way to go, Razorbacks. Jack State against Ole Miss in 2010. I do remember that. That was my senior year. And then Georgia Southern against Florida. Yeah, in 2013.
1: That was the triple option. He ran for like 380 or something.
2: So there's been three ever. So it doesn't mean that you didn't have a chance. It just means it would have been a remarkable upset. You're an FC. You're Mercer. Good offense. Probably can't keep up.
1: Okay.
2: Are you the Mercer of eating contests?
1: No, because I don't even have a cool offense, even though they don't have that offense anymore.
2: Are you on offense in an eating contest, or are you on defense?
1: It's a great question. I am.
2: I think defense have been going over there and like hitting Joey's water out from under him or something.
1: I thought about trying to mess with him, too, and I didn't know. He's going to join us at 7:15, by the way. We'll also have Pat Forty at 8, Andy Staples 8:30, Chris Vanini 9:20 today. Talk college football. There are some challenges that are being laid down in college football we need to discuss. If you guys missed this, if you didn't know this, the Birminghammer, I was asked to compete against Joey Chestnut last night. It was over 8 pounds of food.
2: We're confirmed that?
1: They announced it.
2: Yesterday, we were at 5.
1: They announced it last
2: night. With the other three?
1: They announced it at the game last night. It was over 8 pounds of food. For those that did not know, and by the way, the three blended burgers, the burgers were actually good.
3: So that's good.
1: A pound of smoked sauces. The smoked sauces that didn't have the sauce on it was good. I didn't see any of the mac and cheese. I don't know where that was.
2: In the burger?
1: Correct. Mm. 8 ounces of grilled onions. That didn't help.
2: Like actually in the burger.
1: Correct. 8 ounces of bourbon sauce did not help. 6 slices of cheddar, 6 slices of Gouda, non-factor. The pound of ham got me. Well, that wasn't the only thing that got me. They asked me to eat this against Joey Chestnut, and he set the bar, I believe, at 802, 803. And so I think you'll have chances later on to go compete against his time at some point. Because you can't buy this, but you can buy something kind of close to this. Like you can go buy a Birminghammer at their concession stand, and it's not even close to this, but it's similar.
2: Well, they told us you can get it. It just, you need to give them like 7 days heads up. They got to kill 6 cows and 2 pigs.
1: Yes. Yeah. 1 potato bun, 1.5 pounds of fries, and 1/2 pound of cheese sauce.
2: Mm. Was the cheese sauce good?
1: It was okay. The fries were actually pretty good. The crispy fries, the soggy fries, not so much. The ham was just, it was very thick sliced ham.
2: Dense.
1: It just kind of got in the way. It wasn't very good.
2: Mm.
1: My goal was to, he told me right before we started, he was going to slice his up in four sections and then try to knock out sections at a time.
2: Probably a smart play. And you didn't want to do that.
1: I wanted to pick it up. I mean, for you guys who haven't seen this, it was what? It was about a, it was like a Domino's large pizza.
2: It looked like a bowling ball.
1: Width? It was bigger round than that. It's heavy.
2: I mean, when my
1: half
2: buddy,
1: of it fell out.
2: When my buddy David sent me a video of you doing it, when you lifted it up, I mean, it did. It looked like you were driving, like it looked like you were holding a yacht steering wheel. You know how like you see those big yachts and they're the steering wheel's got to be 48 inches wide. That's what it looked like when you were holding it. Like your arms, it's like it was straining your shoulders
4: right
2: more than it was straining your hands when you lifted it up.
3: Yeah. And like there was, and again, like you're a big guy, and the burger within itself looked massive.
1: I think the width of it was as big as my shoulders.
3: Like it's
1: was
3: insane.
1: When they brought the two plates out, my wife told me afterwards, she's like, we were watching the video of it when we got home, and she goes, when I saw this plate come out and they ripped the tinfoil off of it, she's like, I literally felt sorry for you.
2: No, she
1: should have felt sorry for me on the front end.
2: She absolutely did not. I do not believe for one second she felt sorry for you. She's probably sitting there thinking, he gets what he deserves. This is what he gets. Maybe. I don't have to cook for her tonight either. I'm pumped.
1: She didn't do anything.
2: Did you get the whatever you didn't eat to go?
1: They asked me. The people at the Barons were awesome, by the way. So my strategy was to have fun with this. So I kind of went to the bullpen and called the kids out to help after a while, because they let me bring a group of like 10 kids out there and trying to jam some of the ham and sausage and fries in their faces, like the ones that were just like doing it to be on the field and not eating.
2: Mm-hmm.
1: I was like, no, y'all got to get going here.
2: Yeah.
1: Take this giant handful of fries with some ham in it and eat.
2: This is free food.
1: That was my goal, is to have fun with it. And so I got booed when that happened, by the way.
2: Why?
1: I don't know. The fans started booing me when the kids ran out
3: there. Tough
1: crowd.
2: Well,
1: yeah.
3: Tough crowd.
2: This ain't for kids.
1: Maybe they thought somebody was going to take down Joey Jaws. It wasn't going to be last night.
3: Yeah. You don't want this fight.
1: By the way, he got locked in. Like he came out and we had friendly conversation before, but then that's like he hit a switch and it was on. And I mean, we talk about like Shohei and Wimby and all these, like this dude is next level. It was 8 pounds of food, Greg. He knocked it out in 8 minutes.
2: Yeah.
1: I don't think I knocked out 8% of mine.
2: Mm. Well, you know what that leads me to believe?
1: I'm soft.
2: Soft.
1: Freaking
2: soft.
1: It's okay. I'm struggling. There was a couple of moments where it started coming up. I had to stop fast.
2: Like you're going to throw up?
1: Oh, yeah. I was like, let's get as much down in like the first minute. They gave us 10 minutes. It was a 10-minute limit. First off, we went to extra innings. So we were just sitting around.
2: That was a lock.
3: Yeah.
2: You knew the one Barons game you're going to this year is going to go to.
1: Dude hit a walk-off bomb, too. But it was awesome.
2: Well, that's awesome. Still.
1: But you're right. I was sitting there like, we're going to be in 15 innings.
2: Oh, yeah. Late dinner.
1: I thought about asking Joe. I was like, do we have a cutoff here? Like, if we get to 17 innings, are we just like, we're not doing this anymore?
2: No, heck no. They paid for Joey Chestnut to come. He's going to perform.
1: and boy, did he.
2: Meredith asked me yesterday, like we had baseball last night, and she asked me if I like wanted to go get some dinner afterwards. We finished up about 8:30. And all I could think about was you. I said, I just want something light.
1: You could have made it.
2: No, I need like a
1: salad.
2: We did
1: it after the game. You could have rolled up to Regents.
2: Give me like a chicken salad. That's all I want. I'm not looking for anything else. I don't want anything heavy because I know that Cole's eating enough for both of us right now. I was literally thinking that last night when she asked me what I wanted for dinner at about 8:15, 8:30.
1: We were in like the seventh inning.
2: Yeah. I also thought that eating late is bad for my recovery score on my Whoop. So I can't even imagine what yours is today.
1: I love that I'm the one that's being called soft over here, and we're talking about our Whoop recovery and eating chicken salad chick.
2: I didn't get chicken salad chick.
1: Whatever.
2: I said I had chicken and salad, not chicken salad.
1: chick.
2: I'm not that soft. Even though I do like chicken salad chick, but no, not for dinner. And not at 8:30.
1: It was a long night. We went straight from baseball to this baseball stadium to eating competition. I'll pay for it today.
2: Good. You deserve it.
1: I tried to knock a bunch of it out, and I was like, you know what? I'm just going to pick it up. I'm going to eat. I'm going to give it. And we had the guy who was emceeing it. He's talking about time. I didn't realize they put it on the big screen. And there was one point when I started, like, I legit started to slow down. I was like, hammer, here we go, get some of this in. The sausage is not bad. We can do the fries. And I turned around and I said, all right, I'm thinking, once we get close to the time limit, you know, at least I gave it a run. And I turned around and I said, what's my time? What are we looking at here? And he said, 2:02. And I was like, I'm screwed.
3: Felt like you've been there for 15 minutes.
1: Done. There's no chance.
3: 2:02.
1: Literally 2:02. It's like, oh. We haven't even started.
2: I'm going to be honest with you. There was a part of me yesterday that really wanted to make it a bit. I thought this would have been a good radio bit. I was thinking about doing this. This is how sick I am in the head. I was thinking about the whole day I was back and forth on whether or not I should do this. I thought yesterday it would have been a phenomenal bit if I would have somehow connected with the region's general manager and or the food and beverage service operator, whoever it was in charge of the festivities last night. And after you finished the 10 minutes on the clock, eating, super uncomfortable, all this stuff, them hand you a bill for how much the Birminghammer costs.
1: Great.
2: I really, really want, and I wanted someone, I had people there, boots on the ground, to be able to film the reaction. I mean, the thing probably costs $150. There's no telling how much it costs. I would say
1: more than that. Yeah. Probably more than that.
2: So whatever it is, you know it's expensive. I really, really wanted for you to be in pain and for someone to get an actual video of you accepting a check, a bill, from the Barons for the Birminghammer that you failed to eat. I really, really wanted that to happen last night. But yesterday, I felt like I wanted to do a kind thing. I didn't want to put you in a difficult spot. I didn't want you to feel that much worse after all you were eating.
1: It wasn't going to get much worse.
2: Having to pay the bill for the burger after you had to eat it for a promotional campaign
1: would have been a great idea.
2: And on video accepting the actual bill for it would have been phenomenal. But I decided against it.
1: You're such a good person.
2: I have your back.
1: You do. You are so kind. All right, we'll continue this conversation. Joey Chestnut will join us on the other side next, right here on Jocks.
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0: All right, welcome back in. McElroy and Kubelik in the morning. 7:16, Friday, May 29th. Quickly going to go to the Higginbotham hotline. Joey Chestnut joining us there to discuss last night's Birminghammer. First off for you, Joey, you smashed this thing in just over 8 minutes. What was this compared to some of the other food competitions you've taken down, dominated? Was this more enjoyable? Was this better for you? How was it?
1: It was enjoyable until I got to the end. There was a lot of cheese fries. and the cheese fries were a little bit of a mess, but it was tasty. They cooked the burger well. There was sausage on there and ham, and I guess the chef made the bun fresh that day. So we had some good buns that day. Yeah, last night.
2: I would imagine it's probably very much place to place whether or not the food is actually good. Like, what is the tastiest? That probably is one of the better things you've eaten, I would assume. I mean, it looked pretty dang good. You just referenced all the things that were good about it. I mean, is it pretty big variety from place to place on how fresh the items are that you have to eat?
1: It depends, yeah. Like, if it's a big contest where there's, like 15, 20 eaters, sometimes the sponsor gets a little bit lazy making the food. For last night, they did a good job. They only had to make two big burgers. That was awesome. Like, next week I'm going to be doing these cheese filled burgers, Juicy Lucy's. And it's only going to be me and a couple other people eating, but that's what they're known for in Wisconsin. So they should be able to dominate it.
0: How did you feel about my performance last night? Was it as pathetic as it felt?
1: It was, you were pretty, well, come on. You can't be expected to go like head to head against me. I was actually excited when you brought the kids in. It got me a little bit fired up. I was like, all right, and now it's, let me get a little bit closer.
0: A little bit of a fair game there. Joey Chestnut joining us on the Higginbotham hotline. We were running through some of your records last night before my son's baseball game. Some of these just are ungodly, like the 3 gallons of gumbo, mutton pies. Like, what was the hardest one just to get down as far as what the food was or how it tasted?
1: I've done a couple that were gross, and I regret it. I did cow brain tacos. They were just like cow brains, and they cooked them all. They were like boiled, so they were it was terrible. It was like Stand By Me. People were barfing during the contest.
0: You did like 21 pounds of shrimp in like 4 minutes. Did that not harm your body? Like, I was reading that thinking, did he get iodine poisoning?
1: No, I don't know what's up that, but my body, I just stripped fast and clean. I was like literally like 6 hours later, I was feeling pretty good. It was one of the more surprising recoveries. Some of them, like today, I'm still pretty bloated. There was a lot of fat, a lot of grease.
0: A lot of salt in there too.
1: a good amount of salt. Every food's a little bit different.
2: So when you look at these tournaments, what makes you want to compete? Like last night, obviously, I know you were probably paid or whatever, but like, what makes you want to compete? Like, all right, you know what? I want that title.
1: Oh, it's there's a couple things. I love pushing myself in this fashion. I like going in empty. I like my whole fast the day of. I like to kind of being bloated afterwards. I like the whole thing, and then beating other people. And then on top of that, I get to make other people happy. Dude, you've seen a lot of happy people cheering and yelling at me. It's good motivation.
0: The crowd was loving it last night when you're getting ready to knock that thing out. When I first started to hit my initial sort of slowing down point, I asked our MC for the time, and he said 2:02, and I knew I was in big trouble. And then, like I told you last night too, the warm water really threw me off. I went to drink some water, and it wasn't just warm; it was like really warm. And that was like, you said that's a regular thing for you, right?
1: Oh yeah, I like the warm water. It helps relax those muscles, helps get the food, like. Keeps the food, like all the fats, liquid, so that there's everything's like kind of just sinks to the bottom of your stomach and you're relaxed. The warm water. I should have warned you about that.
0: No, you're good. You got a flight to catch in a moment. You're kind enough to join us. Last one here. Speaking of the warm water, does every eating competition prepare you for Nathan's on the 4th of July, or is that a more specific train because of how you dunk the buns, how you use the water, different things of that nature?
1: Hot dogs is a little different. I do full-on practices for that one. I get in such a rhythm with that one that I can eat with my eyes closed. This one, it was a little bit different. I had to cut the quarters of the burger and keep going.
0: Where did that strategy come from? You told me you were going to do that. And
1: I don't know, I've done it a couple times in big burgers, but I really hate to cut you off. I'm the last one to board this plane.
0: All right, get on your plane. Thank you, Joey. Great stuff, man.
1: Great meeting you guys.
0: Yes. All right, Joey Chestnut going to catch a flight. by the way, I'll just say this.
2: I've been so stressed. It was like trying to get off an interview.
0: he was the nicest guy ever last night. And I'll share one more thing about last night, and then we got to move on to some real topics because I know people are probably sick of this. Mike, Greg's going to understand this, and I think most of you listening will kind of get this as well. There's a lot of cool things that come with our jobs, be it here at the radio station, like things that we get to go do or asked to do, whether it's golf tournaments, whether it's going to football games, going to other games. Like Joe Cook takes great care of us just going to Barons games. We're sitting there behind home plate last night. Dude hits a foul ball. It bounces back up. I catch it. I hand it to one of my boys. They get things that a lot of other kids.
2: Is that like braggy that you can catch a foul ball?
0: It bounced, so it's not like I caught it in the air. But
2: the way
0: just saying,
2: it sounded.
0: Like, because it was because of where we were sitting.
2: I had to extend myself over the field.
0: But whether it's like watching games from the field, being on the field, meeting people, whatever. Our kids get to do a lot of cool stuff.
2: Yes.
0: They have no idea how cool it is right now. And one day they're going to look back and be like, man, those other kids didn't do half that stuff.
2: Yes.
0: My 8-year-old, his life was made last night.
2: He's into the eating competition.
0: I'm just telling you, being on the field at Auburn before a game.
2: Does other for him.
0: Being on the field at a Barons game before, like going to a Braves game, whatever. Like, this was light years ahead of anything he's ever done.
2: Really?
0: My wife said as we put it in bed, she was like, that boy, you made, she's like, I've never seen, well, we have, he's a happy kid and very, very happy kid in general. She's like, he was on cloud nine. He just thought it was the coolest thing ever. He told me 10 times how proud of me he was. I was like, son, I got smoked. He goes, I don't care. It was awesome. He goes, when you picked that whole burger up. And he was one of the three or four out of like the 8 or 9 kids that came out there and like really started to eat.
2: Yeah.
0: Like he was like grabbing the fries, going to town.
2: Love that.
0: And he's like, Dad, did you see me? I was eating. I was like, I saw you.
2: I was going for it.
0: You were getting it. Yeah. And he's just like, he wanted to meet Joey Chestnut. We watch it every 4th of July, so we knew who he was.
2: For sure.
0: And I was just like, it was hilarious that he thought it was so cool. I mean,
3: it's the simple things, man.
0: It is. But it's just like, things. And my daughter on the lead in, just for the complete opposite side of that, was completely taken aback.
2: Yeah, just disgusted.
0: And told me to my face, she was like, you're going to embarrass me, and I'm already embarrassed about this.
2: This is too embarrassing.
0: She did. And she said, I'm embarrassed that you're going to do this.
2: Yeah, it's daughter, though. That's understandable.
0: She's 11.
2: She's also older. Yeah.
0: She's 11.
3: You don't want to let her down. It's like, come on, baby. Like, Pop's got to compete.
2: Yeah.
0: I did ask at the end of the night, I was like, so were you embarrassed? And she was like, no, it was funny. I'm like, okay, at least I got fun out of it, And it's like we're not like full embarrassment of the family.
2: Still embarrassing.
0: Yes.
2: But anything dad does, I feel like is
0: embarrassing to an extent.
2: Embarrassing to an extent with kids.
0: Yeah.
2: Like, especially 11-year-old daughter.
0: But I did not expect him to be like, I expect him to try to sneak down there and like,

0: you know.
1: So I think you'll be okay.
0: You are. I think you're okay.
2: By the way, Joey right there, just like, yeah, I don't, you,
0: yeah,
2: no one should have
0: me.
2: Expected you to like compete with me. Yeah.
1: You didn't, you okay. literally didn't have a chance.
2: All right. So moving on from that, there is a college football team that thinks they have more than a chance to slay a dragon. Because last night, the dragon slayed the slayer. But sometimes it's different in college football. Mm. And now there is a dragon slayer that has set the table for the dragon. Will the dragon accept? We'll discuss it next right here on Jock.

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8: We've talked a lot about measles over the past year, but mumps has largely flown under the radar, even though it's been making a bit of a comeback as well. That's because fewer people are getting the MMR vaccine, which stands for measles, mumps, and rubella. The vaccine's been around for decades. It is effective. It is safe. What makes mumps outbreaks difficult to contain is that symptoms usually don't appear for 2 to 3 weeks after someone's been exposed, and that can make it hard to pin down where that exposure took place. And someone who is infected can transmit the virus to someone else before they are symptomatic. If you get sick, which could manifest like a run-of-the-mill respiratory virus or the telltale swelling of your cheeks and jaw, all you can really do at that point is to treat the symptoms and also isolate yourself so you don't infect anyone else. I'm Dr. Sanjay Gupta, helping you live a better life.
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10: Hi, welcome back in. McElroy and Kublik in the morning. What, 2 weeks ago, we played audio of Steve Sarkisian talking about his second and third teamers could beat a certain team in their state that played in another conference, or did not beat that team, but could beat all the teams on their schedule. And essentially came down to him talking about Texas Tech. And
11: we don't know that for sure.
10: Okay.
11: Another team in his state.

0: in a different conference that made the CFP. Let's go through the eliminations chamber here. Rice, no.
1: You sure?
0: I don't remember them. James Madison is not in Texas. Okay, yeah, it's Texas Tech.
1: Yeah.
0: All right. Yeah. Heck yeah.
1: Don't feel like that would would be the
0: doubt moment. Us when it comes to breaking things down.
1: Sark, this is the quote from Sark. There's a team in our state that plays in another conference that has a schedule that I would argue if I played with our twos and threes, we could go undefeated. And they'll probably make the college football playoff this year. Did not reveal the team.
0: Mm.
1: Texas Tech definitely believes it's them. And Texas Tech obviously is ready to make a move on their schedule to make this game a reality. Now, before we continue with this, if you're looking to move out of your home or into a new home, Greg, who should you call?
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1: So Joey McGuire had this to say in reference to Steve Sarkisian discussing, well, before I even get to that, Cody Campbell, I don't know if I have this tweet saved or not. I was looking for it a moment ago. But he tweeted out about a week ago where that he and Texas Tech have been trying to schedule Texas for years. Mm-hmm. And they wouldn't do it. Couldn't get it. Couldn't get the game.
0: You buy it?
1: I'm sure Texas Tech would love to play Texas.
0: 1,000%.
1: Saying we would play you if you want to is not trying to schedule a team. So I don't know the inner workings of that. I'm not saying they have or they haven't. I don't know. But saying, oh, we would play you.
0: Oh, yeah.
1: That's not trying to schedule a team. You know? Or, hey, neither of us have an opener for 2038. It's not trying to schedule a team. So, you know, how deep was the conversation of legitimately saying, these are the dates we have open, these are the dates you have open, what do we need to do to try to make a game happen? Like, and actually sitting down and discussing it. I don't know. But nonetheless, Texas Tech head coach Joey McGuire had this to say yesterday in reference to Steve Sarkisian's comments.
2: You know, Sark, we played him. We got our butts kicked the last time we played him. We're 1-1 against Texas since I've been there. And I said, there's no way they're talking about us, because Sark's a pretty tough guy. His teams are really tough. And I would think that if he was talking about us, that he would call us out. Like, he wouldn't just say, you know, just kind of this comment of, well, there's another team in our state. And so I guess he was talking about us. So I've actually talked to Keith Patterson and I've talked to G.J. Kenny, and they're willing to take our games, and Abilene Christian will go to Texas State. We'll buy our contract out of Abilene Christian. I'm sure, because Texas has got a lot of money, they can buy their contract out. But I do know there's a lot of Red Raiders that will help them buy that contract out if they don't want to, and they can come to Lubbock week one, and, you know, we can figure out if their twos and threes can win this conference. And I know a lot of people are going to say a lot of stuff about me or about us. We didn't score in the playoffs. That's obvious. You can take a shot at us for that. We didn't score in the playoffs. The last time we played Texas, we got beat 57-7, and he played some of his twos and threes. They kicked the crap out of us. But, you know, I know he feels really good about his team if he's making those comments. And, man, we would love to play the University of Texas week one in Lubbock. I do know that Cody Campbell reached out to Stephen Jones, so they don't want to come to Lubbock, and we're going to work on trying to get AT&T week one. So if they want to play week one, then we're ready. We would love to play the University of Texas.
1: All right, so Cody Campbell then tweets out and ups the ante here. The Texas Tech mega booster, he actually tweets out upping the ante. At Texas Tech Athletics, will pay the buyout for both Abilene Christian and Texas State games. Let's go. At Coach Sark at underscore Del Conzi. Now, I heard this and immediately thought to myself, you have to do this. There's no turning back now. I mean, this is the bully that challenges you over and over, and finally this is your chance in front of the whole school to be able to shut it down once and for all.
0: Who's the bully?
1: That's a great question. I don't know if that analogy works here, but you can give me one better where you're in a spot where you have to respond, and this would be that spot. To which you responded what earlier this morning, Greg?
0: Well, they have Ohio State the following week.
1: Oh, yeah, about that.
0: So...
1: by the way, Texas Tech is at Oregon State week two.
0: Also OSU, very different level of OSU. But understandable why you would get them confused.
1: Yeah, those are two different bounce back opponents. Corvallis, not an easy trip, by the way.
0: Not an easy trip, but very different animal than Ohio State.
1: A little bit. So where do you go from here? I mean, Cody Campbell and Texas Tech are far enough down the road to find a neutral site stadium for this game to be played in, having those conversations, which I don't know. It doesn't feel like Cody Campbell picking up the phone and talking to Stephen Jones is probably a huge deal. Like, he probably does that a couple times a week.
0: Yeah.
1: But
0: they're oil men.
1: Yeah. Do you just let this go if you're Texas? Do you not respond to this? How do you manage this?
0: I mean, if I'm Texas, I would say, hey, look, I appreciate the offer. And I think Texas Tech knows that Texas can't do it because of what's coming up week two. So it's easy to sound, it's easy to sound like, all right, hey, yeah, we want this. But in reality, I don't think this is a good thing for them. They have a lot of new. There's questions about their quarterback's availability. Like, there's a lot of things here that we would not want. And this is as someone that has great respect and admiration for the Texas Tech program. Someone that at one point in my life was committed to play at Texas Tech. Love their program, really do. Always will. But I think they know this is one that Texas can't do, so they can act really, really tough on the matter, right? It's good for their fan base, it's good for their constituents, and it paints the big bad brother as, oh, scared. You know what I mean?
1: 1,000%. Also, let's add to that. I think it's easy to say here, you're Texas, you can't punch down. Like, you don't, this is someone who you don't have to answer to, that's not on your level. The problem is you already did that by the comments that you made about their schedule and your twos and threes playing their schedule. So you're in a little bit of a tough spot there with how you've already managed and handled this, Greg, because you kind of put yourself in the spot. Like, you invited this to an extent. So it's usually easy for Alabama or Ohio State or USC or Notre Dame or Texas to kind of, brush your shoulder off onto the next one. Not on our level. Don't need to answer to that. But you invited this. Like, you went through the ring, got on the mic, and offered the match, essentially. Like, you went and challenged the opponent, and, like, now the dude ran out to the ring, and you can't. It's hard to not say, well, no, we can't have this match today. Like, I don't know. It's a tough spot, man, because I did not think about week two like you brought to mind. But there's also another part of me that's sitting there thinking, we feel like we're getting pretty far down this road, maybe close to being far enough down this road where you can't turn around.
0: Not necessarily. The reality is Texas doesn't need it. You can paint them as the guy that's ducking and dodging and all this stuff. And Floyd Mayweather dodged and ducked every single person in their prime for 20 years. And nobody thinks differently about his case to be among the greatest of all time, right? No one's arguing that. So, like, Texas doesn't have to go and do anything, frankly, because they can stand on what's already been accomplished. And the league that their program is in. The reality is this, and I know this is going to sound really, really ridiculous, but Texas has everything to lose. Texas Tech doesn't really have that much to lose. You know why? Because if Texas Tech still wins their league, it doesn't make a difference whether or not they win their non-conference game against a big, bad Texas. It doesn't matter. They have nothing to lose in that game. Nothing. Outside of the possibility of having all the goodwill built up that they've built up over the last couple of years. Again, that's something to an extent, but not really, because you're still a playoff team if you take care of business against your league. Texas has everything to lose. Like, their dominance in the court of public opinion in the state of Texas, their brand, the SEC. Like, I am not one, and look, I'm not afraid to fight at any point. Like, always in. But at the same time, you have to measure how what's in it for me. What does Texas get in victory?
1: A win against a top 25 opponent?
0: Fine. They also have seven more that are coming up on their schedule.
1: That's fair.
0: So it doesn't matter.
1: And you look at that Texas Tech schedule. Is it as light as it's being made out to be?
0: It's pretty light, dude.
1: Abilene Christian at Oregon State, Houston.
0: Yeah, Big 12 is...
1: By the way, that's at AT&T Stadium.
0: With all due respect to the Big 12, it's not the SEC. It's just not. I don't think anyone's trying to say that it is.
1: Yeah. Sam Houston at Colorado, Arizona State.
0: Arizona State last year was one of the better teams in the Big 12 when healthy. They beat Texas Tech, if I'm not mistaken. Arizona State, and I know we can't play this whole, like, oh, well, this team against this team. Look, transitive property. Like, look at this. Like, that's dumb. We're not dumb. But from a comparison standpoint, how many Big 12 teams have played SEC teams in recent years?
1: Who?
0: I can only think of one in...
1: Not including bowls, correct?
0: Not including bowl games. No, yeah. I don't count the bowl games. I hate to say that, but I just
1: It's not a true litmus test of what's happening.
0: It's not.
1: So, let's take a look at that. Come back and see kind of how that has fared, because I can think of two. Mississippi State has had two in recent memory.
0: Arizona State
1: and BYU last year. A couple years ago.
0: Correct.
1: So we'll look at some of those. Have a conversation about that. First, I'll tell you that the weather's going to be unpredictable. 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
12: People have started using AI for all sorts of things, but I cannot think of an area where the stakes are higher than your health. First of all, I'll tell you this. I know doctors who have cracked some seemingly impossible cases with the help of AI, so it can be a powerful tool. But AI can also hallucinate, provide bad advice, and be just as confident when it does that. If you do decide to plug any personal medical information into one of these chatbots, you should know that while the companies that created them have robust privacy protections in place, they are not bound by HIPAA, like your healthcare provider is. Whatever the advice presented to you, take it with a degree of healthy skepticism. Always get a second opinion. And remember, if you ever experience concerning symptoms, skip the AI consult and head straight to the ER. I'm Dr. Sanjay Gupta, helping you live a better life.
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0: 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Tweet into the show at Mac and Cube if you want to be a part of the show there. Bad news, guys. The Fort Worth Braves have shut down football operations.
1: Not great. Not what you're looking for.
0: That's 2 weeks into the season, by the way. That is the Continental Football League, if you're keeping up.
1: Oh.
0: They made our bad box score of the day last week. So against a team that we don't even know where they play. We just did not even in the league, just don't even have a league, but just found a team and played them and beat them 71-0.
1: Just a little sandlot game.
0: That was it. Yeah. Sandlot tackle football in full equipment. Here we go.
1: There you go.
0: Here we go. Tell our friends about Polar Bear Services.
1: Well, Polar Bear Services, they always take great care of me. They've been helping our community for a while. What I love most about Polar Bear Services is just how good they've become at so many different things. Something goes wrong at my house, I get it taken care of immediately by calling Polar Bear Services. Whether it's my HVAC system, which they've been out to help me with this spring, whether it's my refrigerator, appliances, they've helped me with that this spring as well. They also can do the whole home generator install, which is tremendous this time of year because you know things can get a little bit dicey in the summer months with storms. Could lose power, never a good thing. That whole home generator backup gives you great peace of mind. So call Wes and the guys again today. They always take great care of you. I know you guys will be grateful for it. So give them a shout. And remember, if you have a problem with your electrical, plumbing, heat, or air, just pick up the phone and call the Bear. It's 205-497-BEAR. It's 497-BEAR.
0: As you brought up, Greg, it doesn't feel like there's much to gain for Texas here in this spot.
1: Nah.
0: There doesn't feel like there's much to gain for Texas based on their situation and based on sort of where they are to take this game and trying to make this game happen. You also mentioned Big 12 versus the SEC. In regular season games, I know there was Mississippi State, BYU. I believe those were split. I know Mississippi State lost in Provo.
1: Correct.
0: You had Arizona.
1: So I've been looking at it just from 24 and 25 since Texas, and because you can look at Texas against and Oklahoma against, and it becomes a little bit tricky. All right. Right now, in the last 2 years, the SEC is 8-3 against the Big 12. Mississippi State lost to Arizona State and beat and Arizona State.
0: Beat them the next
1: year.
0: Split. Yeah.
1: Arkansas is 1-1. Trying to think of.
0: Didn't Mississippi State, I know this in the last 2 years, didn't they split with Arizona a few years ago?
1: Yeah, I believe so.
0: They lost at home, then I think they beat them out there the next year. This would be going back a ways, but Auburn beat Kansas State up in Manhattan. I know we got that one. Auburn beat Baylor last year.
1: So in the regular season, like Texas Tech beat Arkansas, but that's, In the bowl season, Texas Tech beat Arkansas, So that's one win that was in a bowl game. Mississippi State lost in regular season.
0: Arkansas lost to Oak State last year.
1: Last year?
0: Wasn't that last year?
1: They beat Oklahoma State 2 years ago.
0: Yeah, but they lost last year in Stillwater, right?
1: No. That was two years ago.
0: 2 years ago?
2: 2 years ago.
1: That was 2 years ago. Houston beat LSU last year in,
0: bowl game. I had that
1: in a bowl game. But LSU beat Baylor. Auburn beat Baylor. Like, basically, the SEC hasn't lost to the Big 12 in the regular season in quite some time.
0: Well, other than Mississippi State, Arizona, like 2 years ago.
1: No, I'm talking about 24 and 25. Since Texas and Oklahoma got to the SEC, kind of in the New World Order. If you want to go back to 2020.
0: Sure.
1: If you want to go back to 2022, since NIL became a thing, the league is 13-8. Arkansas has two losses. Bama lost to Texas. Missouri lost to somebody. I'm assuming that was in a bowl game. No, that was against Kansas. They lost to Kansas 2 years ago. That's right. Missouri lost to Kansas 2 years ago. Arkansas lost to Oklahoma State and BYU, I believe.
0: I think that's right.
1: Or did Arkansas lose to Kansas in a bowl game? I remember them playing in Memphis in a bowl game. But beside the point, long story short, it hasn't been super competitive in the regular season.
0: But again, you look at Ohio State the next week. That's the part that I think a lot of people are missing. And then, as you also stated, the rest of the Texas schedule. You look ahead to that, and if you're just, if you want to talk strength of schedule, making the playoffs, like whatever your argument is, there's not really a lot that would favor, hey, Texas, you need to go play this game. I mean, you're at Tennessee, you've got Oklahoma,
1: yeah,
0: you got Florida, you got Ole Miss, you're at Missouri, you're at LSU, you got Texas A&M on the road. That's a large handful of teams that will be at the end of the season or at some point this season be ranked.
1: Correct.
0: There's some very difficult venues to go play in as well. I mean, you're at LSU, you're at Tennessee, you're at A&M.
1: You don't have to do it. It's not necessary. There's only something to be lost if Texas plays against Texas Tech. You lose the superiority conversation. So it's only, and look, I wouldn't play it if I were them. Nothing to gain. Like I said, 8-1 is the SEC against the Big 12 in the regular season. That one loss is Mississippi State, who is last in the league, against Arizona State, who won the league. That's the only, since 2024, when all this realignment, because Arizona, when they beat Mississippi State, was technically Pac-12. Like, it was just, that's too tricky. So if you really start the last 2 years in the new world order of college football, 8-1. Two losses, Houston over LSU in the bowl game, and Arkansas lost to Texas Tech in a bowl game. Totally regular fair. Season, Mississippi State, Arizona State.
0: Amy, where were you on this before this conversation, and where are you now?
2: Oh, I still want it to happen. I mean, we're talking about.
0: But if you're Texas, what are you going to do?
2: Okay. Like, if you don't want to start, if you said you would beat them with the twos and threes, so.
1: They win their league with the twos and threes. That's,
2: get twos and threes out there.
0: No, that is different. He did say win the league. Mm. So that was more directed at Houston, Sam Houston State, Colorado, the teams on the schedule, Arizona State, Cincinnati, Arizona, West Virginia, Oak State, Baylor, TCU. It's more directed at those teams.
1: This maybe becomes the next question. When we've seen best against best, Big 12, best. Against any other league's best. Texas Tech against Oregon last year, not competitive. TCU against Georgia in the national championship, not competitive. Like, there's a gap there. Joey McGuire can say, well, we're different now. We've invested. All that can be true. You can also acknowledge that the quality of the league itself, there's a significant gap there. So, I mean, it's not negative. It's just the realities.
0: There's a gap.
1: There's a gap.
0: How significant? Not as big as it once was.
1: With Texas Tech, but maybe more so with every other team in the league.
0: Yep. And it's fluctuated. We've seen some really good Oak State teams. We've seen some really good Baylor teams, some really good TCU teams. You know, because you say the TCU-Georgia thing, but then TCU also beat Michigan. You know?
1: Correct.
0: And that was a really good Michigan team.
1: It's true, but they didn't play an SEC team. A Michigan team beat themselves, frankly, but that's a conversation for a different day. But either way, I mean, it's not a negative. The Big 12's done a great job, but the Big 12 also, there is a bravado in that league that you respect a lot. I have a ton of respect for Brett Yormark. There's a bravado in that league, and I don't blame him a lick. I would have the exact same approach. We are not second-class citizens to anybody. We are as good as everybody else. We are going to continue to bang that drum, and it's our job as a neutral third party that is not the Big 12, that is not the SEC, that acknowledges that there is the SEC and the Big 10 as far as quality of personnel and depth across the league, and then there's the ACC, and then there's the Big 12, and there's a pretty decent gap between the top two and the bottom two, just as far as depth and quality across the board.
0: The other part here is, you know, you think about the, what have we wanted college football teams, administrators, players, coaches to say and do for a long time? We'll play anybody anywhere, right? Like, we want these teams to want to play one another. And that goes along with what you're saying about the Big 12. You respect the fact that they're essentially sitting here saying, hey, we'll play you. We'll go there. We'll sign up for it. We don't care. And not everybody has taken that approach all the time across college football. So you also appreciate that. It may be getting a little bit of it here, but that doesn't mean it's going to happen. And doing it for bravado or bragging rights or to prove something not included in a path towards the playoff or a national championship. Not that it would hurt that, by the way. But as Greg stated, don't necessarily have to have that either. It'd be interesting to watch. Pat 40 talking SEC spring meetings next on Jocks.
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1: McElroy and Kubelik in the morning on Jocks 94.5, 8 o'clock here, top of the hour. Hour number two, Friday, May 29th, the last Friday here of May as we move into June here in just a couple days. It's crazy how quickly things roll along. June will get here. We'll get through June, and then we're 6 weeks out from media days, man. I mean, it is not very far away, almost uncomfortably close for those of us in the profession. But looking forward to it for sure. Looking forward to continue to talk college football here in a moment. Before we do, I'm going to tell you about the national champion of GMC dealers. 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
0: All right, we will go to the Higginbotham Hotline now. Welcome in Pat 40, senior writer for Sports Illustrated. Obviously covers all aspects of college football. I want to start, Pat, with this new bill that is going to be introduced by Ted Cruz and company. The reality of this may be Cruz and Cantwell bill. Being pushed through, the support behind it, maybe some gigantic hurdles that you see in front of it. Now that it's been out, people have had a chance to take a look at it, go through it. How do you view this? Give us your 1,000-foot view on this bill.
12: Boy, you know, it's. I think it's a good effort. Whether good effort translates into actual legislation, I don't know. Certainly not probably in the form that it's written now. That's just the nature of how things work in Washington. You put something out there, and then everybody takes a whack at it, and you revise and revise and revise, and it comes out looking like something else. But the important things that I think are, A, it's bipartisan, and so you've got Republican and Democratic support, and to get through the Senate, you need 60 votes, and I spoke with Senator Cruz yesterday. He said, you know, we need seven. If we get all the Republicans on board, which we think we can do, we need seven Democrats to join us, and so that's the number they're looking at, and you've got a couple of them involved in this, so theoretically, you're on your way if the math continues to map out the way you want it to. But, you know, there's plenty of things that people don't like. You know, that a lot of Republicans will say, why does this not just specifically prohibit employee status for athletes? A lot of Democrats will say this doesn't do near enough for athletes. The Big Ten and the SEC don't like what is basically a limitation on what they could potentially do, and most importantly, on the broadcast media rights pooling. So a lot of headwinds, as there always are with these things. I'm not enough of a congressional scholar to say, you know, it's a 70% chance or a 50% chance or a 30% chance, but it's at least a chance.
1: But with the athletes' employment and everything, like, it's just very neutral. It's very open-ended, which means it's going to continue to be debated. And I don't feel like there's a whole lot that – I'm not sure there's a lot that's clarified there. However, it does clean up some aspects of what's been problematic in college football, and that's the outrageous spending, essentially no salary cap, reckless circumvention of the NIL and what it's intended to be. So it does clean up a lot. While vague on athlete employment, – I do think it helps kind of corral the sport and maintain the sense of culture that college football provides. Is that reasonable?
12: I think so. You know, I mean, I think that if and you guys do this, you're on this show and you're around plenty of fans, so am I. What are the main things you hear about? A lot of those are addressed here. Is we're tired of athletes changing schools every year. We would like to see a little more sanity in the compensation, or at least more, you know, parameters and guidelines in that. We would like to not have an arms race that jeopardizes Olympic sports, and so on and so forth. I think this bill attempts to address those things. As you mentioned, obviously, the vagueness or the lack of a real direction comes in with the employee status and the potential pooling of media rights. And those two things, I think, especially after talking to Cruz yesterday, it's like, hey, we had to do that just to get something on paper. That's those are compromises or gray areas we had to create.
0: Pat Forty joining us on the Higginbotham Hotline, talking Cruz Cantwell bill, but also some of the things coming out of SEC spring meetings. I did love your article discussing sort of Georgia's discussion about, and some SEC discussion about potentially breaking away, and well, how much reality could be there. The quote from Scott Strickland then saying, I think that it's a really draconian step because I don't think you can make up your own rules and still compete against others who are following different rules. I felt like that was very well said. Should that put it all into perspective for people of this even being a possibility?
12: I think so. I mean, I personally don't. I just think it's a complete non-starter. It may sound good. It may feel like you're getting some frustration off your chest, but come on now. Look, there is no way the SEC is going to say, we're going to go do this and abide by these rules. In Big Ten, you go make your own. And if you want to go ahead and pay athletes two times more than we are, that's fine. No problem. Or, you know, we're so tired of everybody else, we're going to go have our own championship. That's going to go over really well. The backlash to that would be so profound, it would wreck college sports. And as self-interested as these schools are in every league, if you do that, if you hit the nuclear option and say, we are no longer participating in college football the way it is now, or college basketball, we're going to have our own conference championship and then try to foist that up as a national championship, they ruin the whole thing and everybody bails out.
1: So it feels like it's a lever point. It's a threat, essentially. Right now, with the playoff being where it is and then and everyone kind of coalescing around 24 teams and the SEC kind of digging in, it feels like it's the only thing they can do right now to, I guess, resist the alliance that's been created everywhere else. So can you really blame them for posturing, even though no one really believes they're going to do it? They have to create some type of leverage against the machine that they're against.
12: I guess so. I'm not much of, you know, a believer in posturing for posturing's sake. You know, the better chance is to me is to go back in and first of all, just hold the line and say, we're not doing 24. We've got veto power. We don't have to do it. I'm not in favor of 24. I think while some element of the SEC is, I don't think it would be irresponsible of Greg Sankey for the rest of the league to say, nope, we're sticking with 12. There's really not much wrong with 12 in my book. And if you stay with 12 for another year, 2 years, 3 years, 4 years, 5 years, 6 years, I don't think it harms college athletics. So, if there's an alliance forming against them, if there's a machine they're fighting, fight it. I mean, don't sit there and say, oh, my gosh, this is too much. We can't do it. So we're going to just threaten to break away. Hold your ground.
0: Pat Forty joining us on the Higginbotham Hotline, talking SEC spring meetings. Potential breakaway from the SEC and other things coming out of SEC spring meetings. There hasn't been a ton of discussion about this 2014 playoff. I think Greg Sankey kind of pushed that off until later in the summer. What are you hearing? What have you heard? Where do you think the SEC is maybe in relation to the Big Ten? And it feels like everybody else. It feels like there's not many other people Tony Patini doesn't have support from right now to get to 24.
12: Yeah, that may be the case. I think that the framing of it that way is a little bit premature just because I don't think the commissioners and thereby the conference members of all the schools, other than maybe the Big Ten, have been presented with actual hard data of how this would work and where the money would come from and whether it would be enough to do the things that would have to come with a 2014 playoff, which would specifically be getting rid of conference championship games and starting a week before Labor Day and all that sort of thing. So I think until the numbers back that up as a significantly more profitable path, that not everybody is there yet. As far as in the SEC, I think in theory there are people that want that. And it's probably not hard to figure out who most of them are. Who are the teams that are fifth through eighth in the SEC standings in football mostly? Those are the ones that want it because there's going to be more chances to go play in the playoffs. You know, it's this last year, you know, it was Texas, Vanderbilt. You know, Texas normally wouldn't be in that spot, but Vanderbilt, LSU, Missouri, Tennessee, schools that are kind of in that second tier or third tier maybe of candidates for the playoff. Well, there's your chance to get in. To me, again, this is an accounting trick. This is taking your 8-4 or 9-3 team that would go play in the ReliaQuest Bowl and saying, guess what? You're a playoff team. Doesn't make you better. Doesn't mean your season was any better than it was before. But if you can walk around and say, we made the playoff, and your coach gets a bonus, and you can put a sign on your stadium that says playoff team, then all of a sudden it matters more. To me, it's accounting. It's moving things around to make it look better than it is.
1: But it's amazing to me how much support it has. Like I feel like everybody that covers the sport that loves the sports, like 24 is ridiculous. And yet more and more people are getting on board. Like, why is that?
12: I agree. I agree, Greg. And I'm perplexed by it as well. Other than again, for the schools, this is an easy button. This is like, you know, here's something. We may get some more money out of it, but mostly our fans will say, well, we made the playoffs. Hey, and then maybe they'll donate more or buy more tickets or whatever. But again, I don't think the fans are that dumb. I don't think they need somebody to transform our 8-4 season into something better than it already is. It's an 8-4 season. So it's amazing to me how many people are justifying this. One of the big things I've heard, less maybe from the SEC, but more from other conferences, is we have to justify the spending. Everybody is spending more on college football. Well, I'm sorry. That doesn't mean there's magically more wins out there. There's still going to be half the teams are going to win, half the teams are going to lose. We're still going to have 6-6 teams, no matter how much you spend, even if you add $20 million to your roster. So, you know, that's just the price of doing business. I don't think you change the business to make it easier.
0: Who's happy in college football right now, Pat? I mean, we're not happy with this, you know, strength of schedule metric that's out there. Some people want to get to 24. Some people want to go to 16. You know, some people want TV rights pooled. I feel like we're all angry at everything.
12: You know, that honestly, I guess if I had to sum up the vibe at SEC meetings walking out is angry and divided. And unfortunately, that sounds a lot like the United States in general right now. This is, you know, that's always the way it is this time of year. I always call May Complaint Month. You know, everybody gets together in their couple of weeks off to say how terrible everything is. And then we start playing and it's awesome, right? So we need to get to the season. We've got two more months of complaining ahead, unfortunately. But it's still a good product. It's still fun to watch. You guys still enjoy covering it. So do I. We just got to get there. We got to get through this. And there are things that need to be fixed. I'm not glossing over that. But you also sometimes can lose sight of the good part of college football during this time of year.
1: And that's what we keep trying to go back to, is that when toe meets leather, it's still as good as it's ever been. Looking ahead to this season, the SEC has not participated in a championship game 3 years in a row. Do you see that changing this year, or is this run going to continue for the Big Ten?
12: You know, I mean, you would think the SEC is going to at least get a team into a championship game. Do they win it? I don't know, you know, but I think starting with Texas and Georgia, they've certainly got championship caliber teams, and probably somebody's going to step up and be better than expected and join that group. We'll see who that is. You know, I think the Big Ten again has probably three excellent teams in it: Oregon, Indiana, Ohio State. I think Notre Dame's going to be really good. I think Miami's going to be really good. So there's better competition. Probably that's been the biggest thing the last few years, is there just the top of the Big Ten has gotten better, and Notre Dame has been consistent. And now here comes Miami kind of taking the place of Clemson in that league. We'll see. I don't think Texas Tech's going to have the quarterback they want on the field. That'll be a big factor there. But I would be shocked if the SEC, you know, does any worse than last year, probably does better. I think we'll see a little bit better product from the SEC this year.
0: Pat, great stuff, man. Thanks for the time today. Really appreciate your input, your insight, and your opinions. Look forward to doing it again soon.
12: Hey, my pleasure, guys. Have a good summer.
0: Same to you. Pat Forty, Sports Illustrated, joining us on the Higginbotham Hotline. A lot still from SEC spring meetings we have not gotten to. We got UFL coming up this weekend, college softball, college baseball getting going this weekend. A lot to get to. We'll discuss it more next right here on Jocks.
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0: All right, welcome back in. McElroy and Kubelik in the morning. Andy Staples in 10 minutes. Continue talking SEC spring meetings. Did you follow along with Pat Forty and his sort of Georgia started SEC breakaway discussion, where he says, you know, he's kind of leaning no chance that ever happens. But we have, the thing that kind of maybe began to shut it down for me was a little bit of what Scott Strickland had to say, Greg, of, you know, trying to play by your own rules, but then compete against people who are trying to all buy a different set of rules doesn't really seem feasible.
1: No, it's not. It's not. It might create a level playing ground within the actual league itself. But I don't think the fans would be excited about it. Like, that's the ultimate key is, while yes, all of the people that support SEC programs are proud to be associated with the SEC, there's still a certain superiority amongst the fan bases in the SEC that, oh, we're the best, or we're this, we're that, which is perfectly fine and I think well earned over the last two decades. But at the same time, like, if you were to say, all right, you're breaking away, you're the SEC champ, and someone else gets named national champ because they went through the traditional playoff format, I don't think the fan base would like it very much. So I think it's posturing. I think they have to do it. They don't really have much of a choice. It's to create some sliver of fear amongst the ACC, Big 12, and Big 10. And I think the alliance, if you will, they probably know that, yeah, it's going to be very difficult for us to make the most money possible without the SEC. So we need the SEC. So the SEC's threats, while probably empty, are something they have to pay a little attention to.
0: Yeah, no, I think it's fair. All right, college baseball today. Regionals getting started. Milwaukee at Auburn is going to be noon on ESPN Plus. 6 p.m. tonight on the SEC Network. You get Alabama State at Alabama. Thunder go down to the Spurs last night. That series now tied at 3. Wimby had 28-10. So we'll get a game 7 there. Alabama softball yesterday takes out UCLA 6-3. Jocelyn Broski had 9 Ks. They'll take on Nebraska at 6 p.m. on Saturday. Also college baseball today. Jacksonville State is over in the Hattiesburg Regional. They'll get Virginia at 7 o'clock tonight. So just kind of some other sports that are happening. College baseball, college softball going on. Getting excited about regionals getting going today. But the conversation always revolves around college football. One of the other things we talked about with Pat Forty, Greg, was this new bill that essentially is going to try to do a lot of different things to college football. And there are a lot of positives and there are a lot of people on board with it. One of the things that is, I guess, being brought up or will be an option in this Cantwell-Cruz bill for college sports is pooling media rights. First off, is this something that you ever foresee truly happening? And who would it benefit most if it did? Who's for it? Who's against it right now?
1: So I've reviewed the bill, and it took a while, but it was time well spent, in my opinion, just understanding where things are, what things are, and what they're trying to accomplish. So the biggest questions in this bill and it becoming a reality are the players and the, quote, players' unions and all these other things, right? Like, that's one of the tricky parts. Number two, there is something in the bill that ties performance with respect to contribution to collective media rights revenue. What does that mean? Does that mean the teams get the biggest eyeballs, most eyeballs? If they get the most eyeballs, are they actually paid the most? Like, there's some gray area there. There's kind of gray area throughout the bill that becomes a little challenging, but in order for it to be, quote, passable, it probably needs to have a little gray area. You also have to still figure out what is a valid business purpose and for NIL deals. Like, there's still questions about that. Who's enforcing the revenue sharing cap? That's a question as well. Being neutral on employment status, that's a big part of it. Like, are the guys employees? Are they not employees? Obviously, one side of the aisle wants them to be employees. The other side does not want them to be employees. It becomes very challenging there. There is a lot of benefits, though, to the player side of things. You get extended medical coverage, which is great. You get student health insurance. You get possible coverage for injured former athletes, which is important. That's big as well. You have the 5-year eligibility window that starts at 19 with high school graduation and or with college enrollment. So if you decide to enroll earlier, that's fine. But there's also some governance questions as well. There is a 75% threshold of schools that have to opt in for this to get some antitrust exemptions. And if you do the numbers, that's 104 schools have to opt in, which means there's 138. Ironically, the SEC and the Big Ten are 34 schools. What's 138 minus 34?
2: 104.
1: Correct. So if the SEC and the Big Ten opt not to participate, and guess what can't happen? Antitrust exemptions. Every single other school, I think, is for sure on board with this.

0: He said 138 FBS schools, 12 to 15 have massive media value. 30 more have decent value. The rest, little or nothing. Tell me how the enterprise would more than double its value by pooling rights. He has in asterisks, after the NFL sucks the networks dry, compared to what it would earn by not pooling. I find myself more aligned with this train of thought. And I find it very difficult for the SEC and the Big Ten to one day say, yeah, this sounds great. This would be good. And I've actually heard the other side of it, of pooling all the rights together where ESPN, Fox, a streaming service, whoever else, would not only have all the SEC games, would have their choice, however the rotational draft would go each week, Greg, of, okay, week one, we get 1, 3, 5, 7, 9, 11 as far as picks of games that week. You know you're not just going to get the best SEC Big 12 games. You're going to get three of the top six games every week across all of it, which sounds great. There's going to be some weeks that aren't as great, some weeks that are really good. But as you just stated, pointing out the teams that have real value, how many weeks are you not right now with how it is going to get a game or two or three that has wonderful value, that has big value?
1: That's a big question.
0: And you're in a pretty good spot right now.
1: I'll be honest with you, there's no, I don't know if for sure pooled rights is going to lead to $15 billion is what they're forecasting. $14 billion or whatever for college football. 138 schools share $14 billion. Now, granted, obviously the pieces of the pie are performance-based, so that's to be determined. The what they continue to go back to, and it makes sense to me, I get it, what they continue to go back to is the NFL model. Right now, college football is the fifth highest revenue generating sport in America. Fifth. And it is second most popular.
0: Okay.
1: Help me understand how that's possible. How is the NBA earning, in some cases, 2.5 times a dollar per minute watched than the NFL or than college football? And the NFL is like 1.7 times what college football is. It's hard to quantify. So clearly college football is more popular. It's better at being popular than it is at creating revenue right now, which is fine. But I think things are about to change potentially. And what they're saying is that pooled media rights would resemble that of the NFL and all the other professional leagues. So the NFL parallel is what everyone's pointing to. And if you look at the NFL, the league's most valuable franchises, the Cowboys of the world, the Patriots, the Giants, the 49ers, they all accept equal revenue sharing because they could probably make more money selling rights independently. But the total media value of a unified product is bigger than the sum of individual deals. That's the sell point.
0: Right.
1: If that's true or not, I don't know. I really don't know. Because if there's one pool, then that creates a little more scarcity, which creates a little more pricing power, the way I understand it.
0: Yeah.
1: But I also understand the SEC and the Big Ten saying, hang on a second, we just want ours by ourselves. We don't want to share. We don't want, like, ours is worth 7 times more than that of everybody. I don't know how much times more it's worth than the Conference USA deal, than the Big 12's deal, than the ACC's deal. They're like, we're in a good spot because people really only want our games. Like the Netflixes of the world are probably not looking at Sunbelt rights.
0: No.
1: They're looking at SEC and the Big Ten rights. That's what they want. They want the big daddies. So I think the SEC and the Big Ten, it's understandable why they would want to do it themselves, but there could be a way for them to get, say, I don't know, 80% of the revenue created by this pooled entity.
0: What do you think the reality is of the SEC and the Big Ten potentially getting actually more than what they're getting now if we were to do this?
1: Considering there's a clause... Section 5D2AII,

0: Two eyes.
1: Double eye. There's a clause that says that every member institution must receive more collective media rights revenue each year than its single best year between 2021 and 2025. So there's a clause in there that no school loses money. There's a floor. You're going, it's a guarantee right now in the bill itself that says that everyone's going to make more than they did in their best year over the last 4 years. Now, how do they know that? I don't know. I don't know these things. I'm sure there's models and all sorts of things that I don't have access to, but it's in there. I think the biggest thing for the SEC and the Big Ten is figuring out a few things. One, what does the performance-based revenue distribution look like? Is it based on wins on the field? Or is it based on eyeballs captured? Because if it's eyeballs captured, the SEC is in a phenomenally good spot. They had 7 of the top 10 highest-rated teams last year on television. 7 of the top 10. The only ones that weren't were Ohio State, Michigan, and Notre Dame. The SEC accounted for 7 of the top 10, including the top 5 by themselves. Ohio State was 6th, which is kind of crazy, but honest.
0: Yes.
1: So looking at all of that, actually, I don't even think Michigan was in. Michigan was not in. Miami was in. Miami was top 10, not Michigan. So the SEC has 7. If it's eyeball based, the SEC is like, all right, yeah, we're on board with that for sure. Our top dogs will make a ton of money. But I don't know, man. I think you're going to have to approach the SEC and the Big Ten and say, all right, well, you're going to have 80% of this pooled money or something along the lines of that for them to be able to sign up for this.
0: All right, so plenty more to discuss on this Cantwell Cruz bill. Plenty more to discuss on, you know, the future of college football, 2014 playoff comments coming out of Destin around SEC spring meetings. We got to talk UFL action coming up this weekend as well. Stallions trying to get into the playoffs. We got Chris Fanini coming up in about an hour. So plenty more to get to. Your calls, 800-239-9569. We'll do that next right here on Jocks.
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0: Welcome back in, McElroy and Kubelik in the morning. A lot that we've gotten to on SEC spring meetings, this Cruz Cantwell bill. Texas Tech, your thoughts on that? If you're Texas, do you try to make that game happen? Do you push to make that game happen? Andy Staples joins us now on the Higginbotham Hotline. It feels like a lose-lose for Texas, Andy. I understand, you know, the bravado portion of this and kind of, you know, feeling like you've been called out, but is it a move that Chris Del Conte in Texas should take serious and maybe try to make happen?
13: They're never going to do it. They're not going to do it.
0: Should now, they, though?
13: They weren't
0: should
13: they, Ohio though? State in week, of course they should. If you're that good, if you're so good that you could win the Big 12 with your twos and threes, then you shouldn't have a problem beating Texas Tech with your ones. That shouldn't be a problem at all, right?
1: The question is the juice worth the squeeze? And that's why I don't think they would ever do it, because frankly, they don't need the win. I mean,
13: and they should keep their mouths shut.
1: I don't disagree, yeah, but I mean, there have been a few things. Yeah, there have been a few things that Sark said the last couple of weeks that I don't know if we were well advised, but he's walked back a few of them.
13: And Ole Miss is on the schedule. Now, that's in Austin, so he's not going to get baskets thrown at him. But, you know, it's funny that, you know, you open your mouth and you don't expect something like that, but, you know, they should. I mean, Texas has their own billionaire boosters. So when a billionaire booster pops up and says, we'll pay the buyout, let's play the game. I mean, I said it the day it happened. The day Sark said that at the Touchdown Club of Houston, I tweeted, call Abilene Christian and Texas State, say they can play each other, pay the money, and go play the game. Like, that's settle this on. This is fun. Remember, this is entertainment. College football is entertainment. And this is some straight-up WWE stuff. I love it. Book the match.
0: Andy Staples joining us on the Higginbotham Hotline. One of the things we haven't spent a lot of time on today that I did want to get your opinion on that has made some noise at SEC spring meetings is this whole self-governing conversation of going and governing themselves and essentially operating on their own. Where is this and how real is this?
13: It's something they're talking about. I think reality is probably going to keep that from happening. So here's the thing, and Greg Sankey pointed this out multiple times this week. All the leagues have their own rules. They all have their own bylaws. You can make whatever rule you want. It does not have to match the national standard. If you want to make a more strict rule than an NCAA rule, you're welcome to do it. And, you know, if there are no rules in the NCAA regarding something, or let's say the house settlement gets blown up, which it could do, and the rev share cap's gone, you could make your own. And if you enforce it within your own league, you're within your rights to do it. But here's the reality of the situation, guys. If the SEC decides, let's say that house settlement blows up or the courts overturn something and you can't use it anymore. And the SEC says, all right, well, we definitely want a higher rev share cap because we got more money. So we're going to set the rev share cap at $50 million a year. You know what the Big Ten's going to do? They're going to set theirs at 75. And they're going to buy better players. And the SEC is going to go, well, we can't have that. So we're going to move ours up to 75. And then you got the same thing happening that's happening now. Is they'll just keep – that's how markets work. I mean, right now it's a it because the rev share cap doesn't actually exist. It's an open market. It's a truly open market. And markets find their level, and it hadn't found a level yet. These guys keep wanting to spend more money because they haven't run out of money yet. They'll eventually hit a point where they can't spend more. But if they try to self-govern, that's what's going to happen. That one league will be more permissive than another league, and the league that is less permissive will change the rule to become more permissive, and they'll all end up in the same place anyway.
1: So when you assess the circumvention of the salary cap, if you will, there are already things that have been challenged and shot down, and the CSC is doing a better job, but the multimedia rights arm of the collectives are obviously finding loopholes. How long until they start to iron some of these things out and they can't do the workarounds that they do right now?
13: Never. I mean, it's illegal what they're doing right now. Unless they get an antitrust exemption, they're never going to be able to keep doing it. So the second this gets challenged by a state attorney general, it's over. So there's nothing they can do about it right now. They can collectively bargain with the athletes, and then they could create a hard salary cap like the NFL has. Or they could hope this bill passes in Congress, which would grant them an antitrust exemption to enforce this cap. Now, I don't think it's going to pass because there are parts of it that the SEC and the Big Ten really don't like. So I think it's funny that they burned all this money lobbying Congress, and now they don't like what Congress gave them, and they're actually talking about solving their own problems.
0: Which is takes me to the next question of what Ted Cruz told you and Ari Wasserman. One of the real risks is the SEC and Big Ten joining together. Is the proposal of this bill pushing that further down the path, making that more of a reality? We've all discussed it. We've all thought it in the back of our mind. I mean, I can remember watching the last BCS championship game, walking out of the Rose Bowl thinking, here we go. Like, we are now on the path to the big breakaway. And whether that's going to be 30 teams, 60 teams, whatever it is, it's coming soon.
13: Yeah, and the bill tries to keep that from happening because it's complicated. But what the bill would allow for is they would allow an antitrust exemption that would let all the leagues pool their rights together and sell them as one, which would make everybody more money, including the SEC and the Big Ten. But it would also make everybody else some more money too. Now, they wouldn't have to split it equally. The Big Ten and the SEC could take the most money because they bring in the most money. But if you're the SEC and the Big Ten, why would you give that power to the other leagues when they don't have it right now? And the reason it's in the bill is because, you know, all politics are local. And everybody wants to make sure their school's in the club. And the way the bill is written is 75% of the members of the FBS have to agree to do this. And basically, if the SEC, Big Ten, and Notre Dame don't agree to it, it's not happening. And the SEC's not going to agree to it. They said that yesterday. They're not going to do it. And so I think, you know, it probably is going to keep getting pushed that way. And it's interesting because I don't think the SEC and the Big Ten, and I've said this for a while, if there's a super league, it's not because the SEC and the Big Ten got together and said, hey, let's form a league. I think it's because Ohio State and Michigan called Georgia and LSU and Tennessee and said, why are we subsidizing everybody else?
1: Well, there's no guarantee that they are subsidizing. That's the one question I have, because right now it's performance-based distributions, meaning the SEC, if it's eyeballs-based, then they're going to get way more than any other league in some cases. They had 7 of the top 10 programs as far as viewership last year. So if it is, I think they need that iron.
13: Greg, that ain't raising the SEC's amount they get from ESPN.
1: No, it's not, but in this pooled rights scenario. In the pooled rights scenario, it could. Yeah, yeah. I don't know. Like, That's why I think there is a possibility the SEC, with maybe a couple tweaks, could opt in because they're so desperate for the antitrust exemption and basically creating a salary cap that I think it's possible. I don't know if it's likely, but I think it's possible.
13: I think they're not going to. They were adamant yesterday that they're not going to. And I think that's short-sighted, because I actually think if all of the conferences got together, sold their rights as one, they could sell the regular season, the postseason as one, they'd make a lot more money than they make now. And that's just economics. It's because they would essentially grant you a legal monopoly. And this is already what the NFL has, what the NBA has. They have there's a law called the Sports Broadcasting Act of 1961 that lets the pro leagues pool their rights. So this way, you know, some UFL team can't sue the Packers and the Cowboys for colluding. And you can't do that in college football right now. And what Ted Cruz told us on our show yesterday is he said, you know, this is to keep the SEC and the Big Ten from getting together. And that if the SEC and the Big Ten did just decide to get together with no antitrust exemption, that they would lose if the other leagues sued them. Because they would have market power. They would be a monopoly. So that's the rub. So they're trying to say, hey, we'll permit this, but you got to let these other schools in the club. And, you know, I asked Ted Cruz directly, because I had somebody from A&M text me and say, did Cody Campbell write this bill for Ted Cruz? And Cody Campbell, the board chair at Texas Tech, the, you know, former Texas Tech offensive lineman, oil billionaire, you know, his whole thing has been trying to keep Texas Tech in the club. And you've got the same thing with people from SMU, with people from NC State, Virginia Tech. You know, they all want to make sure they stay in the club too. And that's what this is all about. It's all about who winds up being in that top division when all the dust settles, which, you know, it could be 10 years from now.
0: Andy Staples joining us on the Higginbotham Hotline, talking SEC spring meetings, what we've been hearing, what we've been discussing. 2014 playoff. Sankey says he's going to wait. We'll hear more about it later this summer. Where are we on the future of college football playoff expansion based on what you've gotten from Destin?
13: Barfing. That's where we are. Because basically, I think if the money works out, if they can make enough money off the extra inventory a 2014 playoff would bring to make the SEC whole on losing its championship game, then I think they might do it. Or at least be willing to talk about it. And I don't want a 2014 playoff. And I think I actually don't want a 16. I think 12 is a good number. I have thoroughly enjoyed 12 the last 2 years. The SEC wants 16 because they feel like they get more teams in, but it doesn't necessarily benefit anybody else. Obviously, ESPN would like it to be 12, 14, or 16, because then you're not selling a big chunk of the rest of it off to somebody else, because ESPN probably doesn't have the cash to buy it. So that's the crazy part is, you know, they have all these competing forces, but the problem I see, and this is what bothers me, is you have these Big Ten people saying, well, you know, if you give us a 2014 playoff, we'll start scheduling really good non-conference games because, you know, a loss won't bother us. I don't believe that for a second. They just tripled the size of the playoff field 2 years ago, and all we have are Big Ten schools and SEC schools saying, well, why are we playing these difficult non-conference games? We don't need to do that. That just hurts our chances of getting in. It's more losses still hurts your chances with the 2014 field too. So I think they got to figure out a way to incentivize tough scheduling, not enlarge the field. Figure out a way to incentivize tough scheduling, and that way you do protect the regular season by putting better games in it.
0: Yeah, because it feels like we're going backwards on scheduling again. It feels like we've gone in circles here for like the last 10 years. We were going to start scheduling the hard games, then they were going to make us, and then we started to eliminate them when we went to 12, and now then we scheduled a couple 10, 15 years out, and then now we're getting rid of them again. Like it's
13: so annoying because and now you have leagues, the Big Ten's mentioned this, some of the people in the SEC were talking about this too, about going to 10 conference games just to force people into playing tougher people. And you shouldn't have to be forced by your conference to do it. You should just do it because it's one, you'll sell more tickets, two, you're more valuable on TV, and three, because it's sports and it's fun and you're supposed to challenge yourself.
0: That's what you would think. Andy, great stuff, man. Thanks for hopping on with us. Always appreciate the time. Look forward to catching up soon.
13: Thank you, guys. Appreciate it.
0: There you go. Andy Staples, On3 Network. 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Follow him on Twitter at Andy Staples. We'll continue talking college football next right here on Jocks.
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0: All right, so we got UFL action coming up this weekend. Live tackle football tonight. You get Dallas and St. Louis. That is 7 p.m. on Fox. Tomorrow I'll be on call for the Gamblers Stallions. Is this Double Down Derby?
21: Yes, sir.
0: Still?
21: Rivals. That's the only way I recognize it.
0: We hate them Gamblers.
21: Rivals.
0: That's on ESPN2 tomorrow at 2 p.m. And then we've got Sunday, Orlando at D.C., Louisville at Columbus. 800-239-9569. Your thoughts on the Stallions looking to get into the playoffs this weekend. Birmingham needs to win. They need D.C. to beat Orlando, and they need Columbus to beat Louisville. Now, Columbus played with the backup quarterback last week. Louisville, the defense has been playing well. They had a couple of injury issues a couple weeks ago when we had them. Dallas playing for nothing right now at St. Louis. St. Louis is in. Houston has no playoff implications here. Remember, Hunter Deckers, their starting quarterback, went out of the game last week. And uncertain if he's going to go this week, which would mean your starting quarterback is?
21: Don't tell me. John Rhys Plumlee.
0: Yes.
1: Ayo.
0: In which they did not really have a plan for him to take advantage of his legs as much. He and Nolan Henderson would be probably 1-2 if they were to go. But Stallions on the brink of missing the playoffs. We'll have a little time to talk about it on the other side. Then Chris Fanini joins us at 9:20 to get back into college football. Your thoughts on if they were to miss? What are your thoughts on the season so far? 800-239-9569. Text in 205-834-9450. You can also tweet in at Mac and Cube. UFL coming up this weekend. Tonight, we'll get to a couple of those games and continue talking college football next on Jocks.
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20: 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The countdown is on. College football kicks off in 92 days. This is McElroy and Kubelik in the morning.
0: All right, welcome back in. McElroy and Kubelik in the morning. Appreciate you guys tuning in. Higginbotham Hotline open, talking UFL this weekend. Stallions, it begins tonight. Dallas at St. Louis on Fox. I'll be on the call for Houston at Birmingham tomorrow. That's a 2 p.m. kick on ESPN2. Birmingham has to win. They need D.C. to beat Orlando and Columbus to beat Louisville to get into the playoffs, which that is somewhat controversial in and of itself. We'll have that discussion a little bit later. First, Greg, tell our listeners about Bromberg's.
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0: All right, Nate is on the Higginbotham Hotline, wants to chime in on UFL Stallions this upcoming weekend. What's on your mind today, Nate?
4: Hey, Cole. I'm from D.C., but I'm from Alabama. I know the Stallions as being a great team. I think they won 22, 23, and 24, and now we're on the verge of fighting to get in. I need to know what AJ's thinking long term.
0: Okay. Need to know kind of where things are. And you're obviously somebody that expects Birmingham to get in. Like, you're expecting, like, this is a playoff team, and that's your aspirations for this franchise, correct?
4: Absolutely.
0: Yep. All right. Appreciate the call, Nate. You know, we met with AJ earlier this week. I asked him something similar to that. I think Roddy Jones may have asked him something along those lines of, like, where are you as far as, you know, being a head coach? He said he's thrilled. He said he's happy. Said he likes it. I didn't see any sign of him not wanting to be the Stallions head coach moving forward. And I know the season hasn't gone as well as some of the recent seasons have, but they lost four starting offensive linemen, I think, in 3 weeks. You traded your quarterback, had to get a new quarterback in who hasn't been great. You've been competitive majority of your games. I think the way they've lost some games, Greg, having leads in the fourth quarter, how many there's been, Damian, two, three, where they've been up in the fourth quarter?
21: Three.
0: And then, I mean, I was going to say two for sure that I know of. I think that's the frustrating part is everything that Birmingham Stallions fans are used to seeing, being in the postseason, being one of the better teams in the league, has shown up, but then in fourth quarters it's disappeared at times and hasn't been there all of a sudden.
21: Yeah, like the look at the last minute and 30 seconds of the Columbus game last week. Like, it was – and again, now, having DCR at quarterback, it's – I mean, we've seen him for years. It's boom or bust. Like, it's – he'll make some spectaculars. Then it's okay, so why are we making these decisions? And I think when you look at some of the playmakers that we have, yeah, there have been a couple games where drops were kind of a big factor. And really, you look across the board, nobody's been able to just establish a consistent run game. And now adding DTR did help in those situations because he was able to use his legs. But, you know, turnovers, giving teams short fields, it's just that's what makes bad ball. That's the difficult part, because when it clicks, it looks absolutely phenomenal. But when it's off, we're not used to seeing things like this.
0: It's one of the hardest things in this league, Greg. And you know this just from football in general, football common sense. Being a team that can consistently just run the football in this league is hard. And really then what I just mentioned before, you know, Birmingham has lost four of their starting offensive linemen this year. There are not a lot of great linemen in this league anyway. They're not a lot of great. We talk about all the time in college football. The NFL's got a shortage of great offensive linemen right now. That's a position problem at almost every level of football. And when you lose two or three of your starters and you have a new offense and a new quarterback directing your offense, having that to build on for Tyler Siski has been tough, because you can't just say, hey, we're going to run inside zone X amount of times this game. The chances of it going and then being able to stack everything else on top of that and build off of that are not going to be there. So where do you go?
1: I mean, it's tricky for sure. And without covering it the same way you're covering it, I don't feel like I'm the one to really ask, frankly. You can watch the games and know that just The league's tough. I mean, it's like everyone's pretty close. It's not like there's a massive gap between the top team and the bottom team, and a lot of the games are won in the margins, and you're going to have a couple mistakes here and there, and that leads to a loss. You have a couple of three and outs here and there, it leads to a loss. You have a negative play here or there, you have a pick here or there. That's kind of what determines the game. So the fact that Birmingham ran the table as well as they did for 3 years, pretty remarkable, because that's not the nature of the league, especially with the turnover you get year over year. So what do you attribute Birmingham's lack of consistency to?
0: I think mostly it's injuries. I think it was quarterback play early on. I think AJ thought he was going to be able to build around Matt Corral, tried to give him all the confidence, tried to help him be successful. You had the weapons on the perimeter. You had a healthy offensive line early on. It was going to be fine. And then you probably lost your confidence in your quarterback, so you moved him. Your offensive line starts to get dinged up. It was a different defensive scheme, so it took a little while to get on board with that. Some of the players that you had prior, I don't know if the roster is as good top to bottom. Just fair. I just don't think it is. And that's not a It's not an AJ problem. It's not a Tyler Siski problem. It's just kind of sometimes the way front office works with these deals and who you can keep, who you can't, who you protect, who you can't. And some of the other teams have gotten players that people didn't really know about that are pretty good this year. I mean, it's just, it's the reaction, the reality of it. You got new coaches in new places that are running different things. And I think it'll be very different again next year. I think you'll see multiple coordinators out from some of these teams next year. They're not going to be back. And that's going to change things again. Don Don wants to chime in on the Stallions. Welcome to the Higginbotham Hotline, Don Don.
5: Hey, good morning, everybody. How's everybody doing this morning?
0: Great, thank you.
5: Yeah, Cole, you know, I've been going to the Stallions games all 5 years. And I agree with you. I don't think the roster's as good. And we had a really good running back, good running backs for the first 3 or 4 years. I just don't think the play on the field is as good as it was the first two or three years we had a team. And I think we missed good coaching with Skip Holtz and everything. And I've heard if we have a team next year, I'm hearing rumors about him coming back. I don't know if you've heard that or not. But do you agree with me about the play on the field? It's just not as good as it was the first 2 or 3 years.
0: Well, it's all about consistency. Like D.C. right now without Jordan Te'amu is a totally different team. They're a totally different team. And like who had their money on Jack Plummer being really good going into the year?
1: Yeah. He was pretty good at Louisville.
0: But we haven't seen him be successful in this league. So,
1: but he's just like Louis Perez.
21: Oh, boy.
0: Okay. Nobody had Louis Perez run an air raid this year, by the way, in St. Louis.
5: By the way, do y'all remember him being the quarterback for the Birmingham Iron when we had the Birmingham Iron?
0: I don't remember much about the Iron's short run. Don Don, that was fun. I feel like that was quick, yeah.
21: It was fun, though.
5: Yeah, well, actually, I don't really think that, you know, the thing about the our league now, guys, is this is the longest league we've ever been in. Because, you know, I've been going to Birmingham football since 1973, way before y'all's time with the Birmingham Americans. That was the best attended team we ever had in this town.
0: How long did the original USFL go for?
5: 3 years, I think, because, you know, I mean Trump messed that up with the generals with Herschel Walker and Flutie and got too much money. And, I mean, my gosh, I think the L.A. team had to pay Steve Young for 20 years. And a quick story about the Birmingham Americans that a lot of people don't know, that was a world football league. And we won the only championship, and they folded in the second year. But we had Kenny Stabler signed to play quarterback, and they guaranteed his contract. They had to pay Stabler for about 4 or 5 years. Everything. But we had, I mean, Alabama running back Johnny Musso played, Art Cantrell from LSU. I mean, names that I know y'all have heard of, but I know y'all weren't. I mean, I'm a lot older than everybody that usually calls me and go.
0: No, you're good. Yeah, 3 years. It was 83, 84, 85, and 86. It went away. So
5: right. And the Philadelphia start, the Michigan Panthers with Bobby Hebert won the first year, and then the Philadelphia Stars won the last 2 years, but you had Anthony Carter playing for Michigan. You had a lot of NFL players playing in that league. Jim Kelly played for the Houston team.
0: Yeah.
5: So a lot of good NFL players played in that league. And that league here in Birmingham averaged about 40,000 a game. So I mean,
0: where do the Birmingham Barracudas rank all time on Birmingham Spring League teams?
5: Oh, that was that the Canadian Football League team.
0: It was.
5: That was bad. And then you had the Birmingham Fire with the World League of football.
0: Yep.
5: Then you had the Wrestling League, the original XFL with Vince McMahon. That lasted about a half a year.
0: That went a full year, I think.
5: But we've had our chances. Now, are you calling the game tomorrow, Cole?
0: I'll be on sideline, yeah.
5: Oh, so you are going to be in Birmingham?
0: Be in Birmingham. Be on the game.
1: Homer.
5: Well, let me give you a quick invite for you and your family and Greg and Damien and everybody. We are definitely having our tailgate in the gravel lot. So if you guys would like to stop by and grab something to eat and have a little fun, you're more than welcome to come.
0: Don, I might not eat until next Thursday. So I'm good.
5: But Greg, are you coming to the game, Greg?
1: No, I'm not. I will be deep in baseball. And
5: yeah, baseball.
1: It's that time of year.
5: Yeah, baseball.
0: Yeah, we got.
5: How's your kids doing in baseball, Co?
0: They're great. Having fun. So we they're good. We have games tomorrow as well. So I'm gonna have to sprint over to the stadium after potentially two games tomorrow morning. So
5: are you guys coaching?
0: Helping out a little bit.
1: Yeah, more helping than coaching.
5: Okay. All right. Well, guys, thank y'all. I appreciate it. And we'll talk to y'all soon.
0: Thank you, Don.
5: War Eagle to you, Cole.
0: War Eagle, Don.
5: War Eagle to you.
0: Man, we got a guest in 17 minutes. So I don't know if it's a good idea, but Hastings joins us now on the Higginbotham Hotline. Welcome in, Hastings.
1: He's back.
6: Yeah, we are so back. I heard D.A. Domer say something about him being the best caller, and I was like, hey, man, I can't let that fly on the show. By the way, I hope it went well, Cole. My parents, they were actually going to come down from Decatur to support one of our Decatur affiliates in the eating competition last night, but weather kind of deterred that. So hope you're feeling good, and honestly, hope that Peloton still works because you may have to burn off some calories.
0: We're going to need to be on it. Yeah,
1: it doesn't work out anymore.
0: I do not feel good, and it did not go well there. That's it.
6: Yeah, that is an elite level eater right there, and I've seen some pretty good eaters in my day. I wanted to kind of dive in on this the Stallions. I mean, I think we're talking about, you know, what has progressively led them to not be as successful this year, and I know that caller from D.C. Was curious. And look, I really do like AJ and Siskey, and I think that they do have an opportunity to be successful. I think anybody who looks at them sees that they have the fire and the passion. But you got rid of a coach who had won it three times and then taken you to the playoffs and knew what to look for, knew how to build a roster, and knew how to be successful in this league. And what I can't wrap my head around, and I don't know all the particulars behind it, and I don't claim to know, is what Rapoli was doing when he moved – when he moved Skip Holtz out of the head coaching position. I thought that was a coach that brought a lot of passion and energy that the fan base knew. It was a coach that brought good football to Birmingham that people could rally around. In his own right, he had a dynasty of the UFL. And fans here, whether you're Alabama, Auburn, Troy, or you, Jacksonville State, they like good quality football. And that is something that with Skip, we had, and that's something that I think, yeah, we can blame injuries, but I mean, Skip got creative too. I mean, Skip at one point went with a third string quarterback and made him look like Joe Montana. Not Montana.
0: If I'm not mistaken, Montana. He benched the league MVP in the playoffs.
6: Yeah.
1: It happens.
0: It's normal.
6: But no, that being said, I just like, at what point are we going to call spade a spade? I mean, like, it's, some of it has to do with coaching. Can they get it right? Yeah, but there's going to be a learning curve considering all these coaches are coming in. So, I mean, I don't know where you guys are at on it, but, I mean, do you not think that coaching maybe has a little bit, and maybe we should give AJ, if Birmingham is back next year, AJ and Siskey another year, or are you thinking that they should move on? Anyways, appreciate it. Great talking to you guys today. We'll holler at you soon.
0: Thank you, Hastings. Great stuff. So, Stallions this weekend. They got a win, and they need a little bit of help to be able to get in. Obviously, I think here in Birmingham, we've seen them be successful. We want them to be in the postseason. We want that to continue to roll. And we won't know a lot about it when they play, because Dallas St. Louis has no ramifications tonight when you get that one on Fox. And then they got to take care of their business, and then they'll be able to watch two games on Sunday that'll control their fate. So that'll be an interesting watch if Birmingham is able to get the win against Houston. But I'll say this. One, Houston's defense is really good. They play hard. Rashard Lawrence, a D tackle from LSU that a lot of you probably remember, is playing really good football right now. He was a problem the last two or three weeks. The linebackers are aggressive. They rush the passer well. And now you're inserting a quarterback that, if given a little bit more in his toolbox with what he's able to do with his legs, can break you down in a lot of different ways. And you don't have a ton of film on him doing it. So be careful. Handle your business and then see what happens on Sunday, and potentially Birmingham gets in. So there you go. UFL slate for the weekend. Back to college football with Chris Vanini in just a few moments. 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More from SEC spring meetings. Chris Vanini has some interesting things to say about the future of college football and the SEC. We'll ask him about those next on Jock.
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28: Making sure your kids get enough sleep. It's one of the most important things you can do for them as a parent, and yet it's often overlooked. Not only does sleep in the early years set the stage for mental and physical health, it also creates the foundation for how one sleeps later in life. That's according to the National Sleep Foundation. Now, that organization recommends 14 to 17 hours a night for newborns, 12 to 15 for infants, 11 to 14 for toddlers, 10 to 13 for preschoolers, and 9 to 11 for school-aged children. When it's age appropriate, start by talking to your kids about why sleep is important. It helps their body grow, helps their brains learn, helps their mood stay steady. Don't underestimate the importance of a routine. You can even narrate what you're doing step by step to help them along the way. I'm Dr. Sanjay Gupta, helping you live a better life.
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0: All right, let's go to the Higginbotham Hotline now. Welcome in Chris Vanini, covers college football for The Athletic. And Chris, you have been a couple articles out, a couple things that you've been covering on Texas Tech. We'll forget the Texas move because we have covered that ad nauseum today. But the Brendan Sorsby situation, it sounds like Joey McGuire completely behind him. It feels like the school completely behind him to the extent that they feel like they may be able to get him back, even though still he's been ruled ineligible. Where is sort of the head coach and the school's support on Brendan Sorsby right now?
2: Yeah, they're doing everything they can to hope they can get him back. I don't necessarily think they will or even know if they think they will, but it's worth, you know, the effort. One, they want to support the kid. You know, he spent the spring with them. He's a Texas kid. Joey McGuire, his relationship with all of his players is always very strong. So it's not a surprise the coach is going to go to bat for his guy and try to say suspend him for something, but don't suspend him for the whole season. You know, that's part of it. And part of it is he's a really good player. And Texas Tech has national championship aspirations, and those take a hit if you lose a quarterback who you were planning to pay a lot of money for. So, you know, he's filed the appeal. Texas Tech has appealed the denial by the NCAA. That will they're going to do it later this week. That'll take a couple weeks to play out. I think next week is when Sorsby has the first hearing on the injunction he is seeking from the state court in Lubbock. That is more likely to move quicker. And obviously by late June, Sorsby needs to know what he's going to do because he may have to go to the supplemental draft. So Texas Tech, the president, the coach, the AD, they're trying to support him just for mental illness reasons, but also a football player they'd like to have.
1: When you think about the process of trying to get reinstatement, I mean, the NCAA has never moved quickly in scenarios like this. So how can they expedite this scenario to potentially have conclusions here very soon?
2: Well, they all kind of go through different processes. Like they already denied his first attempt. So what happens is the school has to rule somebody ineligible and then they apply for reinstatement. And the NCAA very quickly said no. Like, Sorsby offered a 2-game suspension. And according to his lawsuit, it's not like the NCAA offered something more. They just didn't even want to talk about it. Like, they are not discussing a settlement at all. Because, again, these are very clear-cut rules, and it's something the NCAA is not going to want to give an inch on as well. So the appeal now will go to one of these other committee groups that's got ADs and stuff on it. So sometimes it just takes time to get people together. It's the summer. People are on vacation. So it's going to be one of those things. But Kirby Hoke at the AD told me that he thinks it'll take a couple of weeks. But again, I think the legal challenge in the court may end up actually moving quicker.
0: Chris Vanini of The Athletic joining us on the Higginbotham Hotline. I want to change gears just a little bit. You also had a write-up on Brett Yormark and something as we all talk about expansion with the college football playoff, he looking to expand league games, conference games inside their scheduling, potentially going to 10 conference games. Can you give us the details of this thought process with the Big 12?
2: Yeah, so I was talking to Brett Yormark a couple of days ago here. I'm at Big 12 spring meetings in Dallas, and I was asking Yormark about if they were interested in any scheduling agreements with other conferences, like the AC, somebody, would you want to try to do something? And he said that hasn't really gone anywhere, but he is interested in 10 conference games, up from 9. And the reason for that is a couple of reasons, mainly 24. He only wants to do it if you do 2014 playoff, for one. But also, he says conference games rate better for them, TV-wise, than most of the non-conference games. And the Big 12 TV deal comes up in 2030. So it's something that he feels perhaps could help them get more money when the next TV deal comes up in a couple of years. He was going to pitch it to the coaches yesterday. He did. Coaches I talked to were kind of mixed on it. They're mostly just, as long as you're playing 10 Power 4 games, whether it's a conference game or not, I think they're generally okay with that. But you do that, you know, half your teams are taking another loss. So that is

0: And so you're seeing teams back out of some games. Georgia, Florida State backed out of the home and home because they want to have the right number of home games. They're going to try to do neutral site. We'll see if that happens. But I don't see how you can add any more on top of what we're already getting. Ohio State's already playing Texas. Michigan's playing Oklahoma. We have good non-conference games in the coming years. And in a 2014 playoff, if you can get in at 9-3, you know, and you're Iowa or you're, you know, an Ole Miss, like you're going to schedule your way to 9-3. You're not going to try to put together some incredibly difficult schedule, as we've heard Steve Sarkisian talk about the last couple of days, his feelings on strength of schedule. So I don't know it's going to create extra non-conference games like the proponents of 24 think it will, because there's just simply not enough room anymore.
1: Chris Vanini joining us on the Higginbotham Hotline. You've spent a lot of time covering the G5 at that level. The pulling of TV rights feels like something in this bill that we've talked about previously would greatly benefit them. I don't know where the extra benefit would come from, just say the SEC and the Big Ten. Specifically with the Cantwell-Cruz bill and that pooling of rights, where do you see the greatest benefactors being from that if it were to take place?
0: Well, the benefactor is everybody outside the SEC and Big Ten, and not for money purposes, but for just keeping everybody together purposes. You know, the SEC and Big Ten can use their threats of breakaway for leverage. It's how they got control over the college football playoff, because they implied that maybe they would go do their own thing. And so if suddenly everybody – it's really the basketball tournament, the NCAA basketball tournament, that has kept a lot of things together. And if you do that for football, that's going to tie everybody together. The assumption has always been, if you pool your rights, you're still going to give the Big Ten and the SEC their larger share, however you want to calculate it. But moving forward, the thought is that the Big Ten and SEC in their next TV deals will be able to further that gap. And so does pooling the rights together then limit the ability of those leagues to further extend that league? That's why I say everybody else is benefit, not necessarily for financial reasons, but really just about keeping everybody together. And again, the bill does not require anybody to pool their media rights. It just gives them the option. That is the argument that the other commissioners have been trying to make to Tony and Greg, which is like, we just want to have the possibility if 7 years from now we want to do it, and it would make it easier to do it. That's what that is.
2: So do you think that this bill helps the smaller schools, the Big 12, the ACC, maybe the lower budget schools relative to the SEC and the Big Ten? Because I do feel like it's lifting up the bottom, whereas there are some question marks about allowing the top to be the top as they move forward.
0: To an extent, yeah. And I think the one factor that is we have not gotten exactly a clear answer on, I continue to talk to people with Ted Cruz to try to get this answer, is that it sounds like the bill freezes the membership of the Big Ten and the SEC, meaning not only can they not merge or anything, but it's possible they wouldn't be able to add anybody. And if you're Clemson or you're Florida State or you're North Carolina, who's hoping to move into one of those leagues in the next, you know, set of realignment, I don't know if you love that either. But I don't know if that's exactly what it means. Like the Big Ten thinks that's what it means. Greg Sankey seems to think that's what it means, but people involved aren't totally sure. That language is a little bit too vague. But yeah, this is a bill that does help the other conferences probably more than the SEC and the Big Ten, but it does help everybody. It does give everybody what they want on transfers, on coaching things, on enforcing tampering, on enforcing rev share type of stuff. And that's the argument that is going to be made on trying to get everybody to support it, which is this is your last chance, because once we hit the summer recess for Congress, it's over and everybody's going to come back and move into election mode. And so if you want help from Congress, this is the best last chance. And there's going to be some stuff in it that not everybody likes, but it's got a lot of the stuff in there that people do want. So it's either get behind this or continue to have the chaos you've had and move forward. And we'll see what happens with that.
1: Chris, great stuff, man. Appreciate you. Thanks for hopping on. Let's do it again soon.
0: See you guys.
1: There you go. Chris Vanini with The Athletic joining us on the Higginbotham Hotline. We've talked about

0: TV schedule coming up this weekend, games coming up today, a lot more from a college football perspective that we still need to cover on the show. Super Sofa Game of the Week and more next right here on Jump.
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2: A better life with Dr. Sanjay Gupta.
3: We all know how important it is to stay active as we age, especially as we get older. But I've come to realize that for as good as people are about getting their cardio in, a lot of older folks really don't seem to be doing the recommended amount of strength training or even understand why it's so important. It helps you stay functional and therefore independent for as long as possible. Certified strength and conditioning specialist Dana Santis says a great place to start is not with dumbbells or barbells, but with your body weight, which allows you to build strength while also learning how your body moves and where your limitations exist. It also reduces the risk of overwhelming your connective tissue, which adapts more slowly than muscles as we get older. Once you're comfortable, you can dial up that intensity, but do it slowly, do it carefully. I'm Dr. Sanjay Gupta, helping you live a better life.
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0: All right, so I think we solved the Texas Tech issue. Some people are still sharing opinions on it. Hamilton tweets in, this is all dumb, all of it. Texas OU should have never come to the SEC. Pac-10 should have stayed put. Nebraska should have stayed in the Big 12. Notre Dame should join the Big 10. Never should pay players. Should have to sit out one season transferring, play 1v2 at the end.
10: Did he say anything about the computers?
0: I don't know if that solves all of our problems.
11: What's the guy's name?
0: Hamilton.
11: Respect the hustle for sure. Just don't know if that thing's... Can't put the toothpaste back in the tube.
0: No. Clarence tweets in, hey guys, anybody ask the players what they want as far as college football playoffs?
10: Well, heck no.
0: They can't even decide what schools are going to play yet. Clarence, right. Or we ask them. AC's dad tweets in, if the SEC, Big Ten, and Notre Dame vote against media pooling, it will fail. That's the out. You agree with that?
11: I don't know about the media pooling. Like, a lot of it's projections, and it's assumed based on what the professional leagues have done. However, the professional leagues are 30 teams, 32 for the NFL, 30 for NBA, and for NHL, baseball's 30 or whatever. You have 138. It's different, you know, and you have different levels. Like, you have 70 teams that are the equivalent of the Sacramento Kings or whoever. You know what I mean? Like, it's...
0: Why are Kings taking strays over here today?
11: And then you have 12 teams that are equivalent to Los Angeles Lakers.
0: Mike Bibby didn't get it done for you?
11: No, I'm just saying, like, there's some teams that move... The Memphis Grizzlies. There's 70 teams of that level, right? Whereas in college football, it's very, very tiered. Whether you want to acknowledge it or not, it is. I mean, so that's why I think it's very tricky. I do think the pooled revenues could lead to a lot more money, but I can't tell you that for certain. I think it's likely it'd probably be more money. Like, if you have a monopoly and you have this antitrust protection and you have this other stuff, I think you're probably going to get more. Yeah. But if I'm the SEC and the Big Ten, I would hold out for sure, because I know that my game is going to be worth a fortune compared to that. And if there's less dollars to go around, essentially, because you have to spend all these networks to spend so much money on the NFL, if there's less to go around, they're going to put all their money into the SEC and the Big Ten. And the teams that are going to pay the piper are those that are not in those two leagues. So they don't need to necessarily consolidate to form the quote super league. They just got to keep with the status quo. But then again, I also think they have so much supplier power, the SEC and the Big Ten. If they were to pool, they could essentially go to those that are handling the negotiations and the media rights negotiations. They could essentially go to them and say, yeah, you know what? Now I'm thinking about it. We're going to need 85% of the overall revenue, and then the other 15% can be split up amongst the other eight leagues.
0: I wish I knew what those numbers looked like, because I feel like your percentages are not too far off. I just don't know how much more that is for the SEC and the Big Ten, how much more or less that is for the Group of Five. Like, surely some of these Group of Five entities, and surely the ACC and the Big 12, can't be coming in with numbers that are a whole lot closer to that as far as the revenue distribution. Like, they can't believe that, right? I mean, there's a reason they want this. There's a reason they're pushing for it. There's a reason that those schools are pushing for pooled media rights. Which, by the way, did you not sign your media rights deals? Like, you signed up for that, and now it's not good enough? Now you don't want it? Like, well, that's...
11: The landscape's changed. I mean, it's simple as that. It's the same reason why people are really, really hesitant to move from their current home when they have a rate that's locked in sub 3 right now on their mortgage. It's like, well, I'm in a great spot. And now everyone's trying to buy a house, looking at 6.5 on their mortgage rate. And it's like, this isn't right. They have 3, sub 3 in some cases. And I'm at 6.5. It's all timing.
0: Yeah.
11: Like, at the time you thought, all right, well, you know, I'll hold out. Prices are going to come down or whatever. And, you know,
0: but I can't go to all the mortgage brokers in town and say, no, no, no. When I signed up, it was 2.25. I'm getting 2.25. They're going to say, kick rocks.
11: 100%.
0: Go down the street. Like, you don't just get that because you think you deserve it or want it or need it. And also, Greg, if you're talking about this pooling of the media rights and, like, you want things to be a little bit more evenly distributed, like, what are you bringing to the table? Because if I'm not mistaken, the SEC and the Big Ten have the numbers on viewership. You've shared similar numbers to us before as far as where the most eyeballs are and what brands and what leagues and what teams are bringing the most eyeballs. Like, what are you bringing to the table? And I asked this somewhat in curiosity that I don't know exactly. But, like, what is the ACC, the Big 12, the rest of the G5, what are they bringing to this table right here of the media rights pooling and saying, this is where we up the ante? this is where we're being wronged, because we bring this much more clout, this many more eyeballs, this much more attention, this many more people. I honestly want to know what those arguments are.
11: I don't know.
0: So why would the SEC sit back? Now, you can sit there and say if, but you know what? If I hit 20 on roulette and I leave my chips on 20 and I hit 20 again, I get a lot more chips. Okay, cool. I can also take my chips and leave. Like, if you don't know, you don't know. So I think it's a little irresponsible for people to just say, oh, the SEC and the Big Ten would get more. They got pretty good deals right now.
11: I think they could, though. Like, they just
0: definitely could. Definitely could. Like I said, if I leave my chips on 20, I could have more chips. We could hit red again. I don't even know if 20 is red or black, honestly. But either way, we could split the zeros. Probably not hitting that two times in a row.
11: Yeah.
0: It doesn't feel like there's a lot of evidence behind the, hey, this is why the bigger entities should do this. And I honestly don't look at it so much as the SEC and the Big Ten are trying to hold everybody else down. Like, they got their deals for a reason. They did. You got the deals you got for a reason. What are the reasons that the deals need to be redone? Now, if you want to talk about spreading the wealth of where games are shown, and you think that's a real thing we need to argue about, you can make that argument. If this is only about future playoff games and where they're going to be broadcast and having more entities come to the table, then just say that, because that's all I think it is.
11: I don't know if it has to do with playoff as much. They don't need the consolidation of rights to do the playoff. They already are. The playoff rights are already.
0: Well, because if they go to 24, they open anyway, right?
11: They open anyway. If they go beyond 14, they open. So, like, that's already. I don't think that's something that is going to affect the bottom line here. I think it's more the regular season rights, is them being consolidated. What does that do for the bottom line of all these leagues? And I think a lot of people have assumptions it would be bigger. But I think a lot of people have assumptions already going to be bigger, because if you look at it, college football's fifth in revenue, second in viewership. That's a massive gap. That gap is going to close at some point. And probably sooner than later. So college football is second most popular sport in America, and it's going to be paid as such probably in the years to come.
0: Yeah.
11: Whether that's all together or individually siloed, I don't know. I do think all together makes a lot of sense, just because there are past examples of four leagues that make way more than we do, and yet three of those four have nowhere near the viewership that we have. So I would probably want to follow their example of consolidation. But then again, if the Cowboys, for example, were to sell their rights individually in the NFL, they would make a lot more money than they're making right now. Which is why if the SEC were to say, well, we're kind of the Cowboys of college football, we're not going to, we'll just do it ourselves.
0: Right.
11: So that, I think, is a tricky part to it to talk about.
0: All right, we will we'll continue having some of these conversations. So obviously, throughout the rest of the offseason, plenty more to get to, but we have a Super Sofa Game of the Week from each of us for you next on Jocks.
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0: All right, welcome back in. McElroy and Kubik in the morning. Great conversations today around Birmingham Stallions, around this Texas Tech, Texas scenario. I think we probably all leave here thinking, yes, from a professional wrestling standpoint, Texas has to do this. From a reality of college football and the Texas program perspective, it's not the best idea. There's not enough to be gained for them to go do that. 9:50. Friday, May 29th, right here on Jocks. Talk some UFL. Stallions coming up this weekend. They need to win to get into the playoffs, but they also need D.C. to beat Orlando and Columbus to beat Louisville. Milwaukee and Auburn in the Auburn Regional today in baseball. That's a noon first pitch on ESPN+. Alabama State at Alabama in a rivalry game from the Tuscaloosa Regional. 6 p.m. on the SEC Network, which brings us to this question. If you only got one, you got one to watch, one game this weekend, which would it be? And it's our TD's Fine Furniture Super Sofa game of the week. Greg, there is only one for you to watch.
11: Is it?
0: That's it.
11: Well, why don't you go ahead and take it then, so it's not available to me.
0: Okay. I'm going to go with Orlando at D.C. Whoa! I'm going to be at Houston, Birmingham, so I don't need to... I don't need to. Whew, no,
11: nervous. I did not see that coming.
0: I'm nervous. I'm going to be there for Houston, Birmingham, so that doesn't. That's doesn't not going to be on my, watch it's it. Not on my list. I am going to watch it, but I'm going to be there.
11: You're going to live it. There we go.
0: I am. I'm going to breathe it.
11: T's Fine Furniture live game of the week.
0: Live and breathe game of the week.
11: Inhale it.
0: Orlando at DC on ABC. And you know what? Honestly, probably shouldn't do this, but I'm going to flip it. I'll go Louisville at Columbus because then you're going to know what the scenario is. If Birmingham has won and if DC wins, which I actually do not think is going to happen, then everything's on the table for Louisville at Columbus. It's on Fox. It's at 5 p.m. on Sunday. Louisville Kings, Columbus Aviators for the final playoff spot in the UFL this season. That's my TD's Fine Furniture Super Sofa Game of the Week.
11: So how many different Super Sofa games did
0: just
11: you have?
0: Two. Okay. Just one.
11: My Super Sofa Game.
0: One pretend, one real.
11: Of the week. I will take NBA Game 7. I mean, I don't really know what else to tell you. The games have not been overwhelmingly competitive.
0: First thing you could tell people is when it is.
11: I will. It's Saturday, 7 o'clock on NBC/Peacock. So if you're a streamer, Peacock it up. If you like traditional three-letter network, you can see it on NBC. It's from Paycom Center. Who didn't know the name of the arena there in Oklahoma City?
0: Who doesn't know what Paycom does?
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11: Paycom. They all, these games have not been overwhelmingly competitive internally. They've been kind of one-sided throughout most of the first six games. Hopefully that's not the case in the Game 7 scenario, but you got Wembanyama against Shai Gilgeous-Alexander, two of the best players in the league, going at it for a chance to play for the NBA Finals. So, gotta love Game 7s, always, regardless of the sport. So I'm going Spurs-Thunder, Game 7, 7 o'clock Saturday on NBC.
0: Well, two of the best players in the world.
10: Yeah, absolutely. You know where I'm going. I'm going the Birmingham Stallions.
0: Double.
10: Yeah.
0: Down. Derby.
10: Taking on the Houston Gamblers, a game that we've got to win. It's a must-win situation.
0: It actually is.
10: Yeah.
0: Sometimes people say that, but this is actually must-win.
10: You got to. That'll be at 2 p.m. on ESPN2, one of our very own. Cole Kubel, you will be on the
0: call. I'll be on the call.
10: You'll be on the call for that one. That is my TD's Fine Furniture Super Sofa game of the weekend. 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
0: Greg's going to be so mad at me right now.
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0: Cancel everything.
10: Oh, gosh.
0: Cancel everything.
11: Oh, boy.
10: Oh, boy. Here we go.
0: This Saturday, May 30th at 7 p.m. Central, we have our first ever I-35 showdown.
10: Excuse me?
0: Between the Texas Syndicate and the San Antonio Toros at the P Field in Pflugerville, Texas.
11: I'm proud of you.
0: I-35 showdown, Greg.
11: I'm proud of you for pronouncing Pflugerville correctly.
10: Where's Pflugerville?
11: Southeast Texas.
0: Two, where's the P Field?
11: Don't know. Three, big missed opportunity here. What's the that? San Antonio Toros. They could have been the San Antoros.
0: Go Toro. What was it? What was that movie? Go Toros.
11: That would be Bring It On.
0: Gosh, you got so excited.
11: Oh, yeah. Never in doubt. It's a good movie.
0: She says it's her favorite movie. Go Toros. Is that the thing?
11: It's almost as good, like, as far as like fun cheerleading gymnastics. Stick It is better than Bring It On. But it's not gymnastics.
0: Put the poll question out.
11: Yeah. However,
10: Bring It On or Stick.
11: Yeah, I'm familiar with all these movies. I have a sister that's 4 years younger than me.
0: I haven't seen Stick It.
11: It's a good one. It's really good.
0: That is your Continental Football League rivalry game
11: of the
0: weekend.
11: Should they not be the San Antoros as opposed to the San Antonio Toros? It feels repetitive. Just saying.
0: Yeah, but you need people to understand that you're where the Riverwalk is.
10: Yeah.
0: You've never been to the P Field?
11: No.
0: I wonder what the capacity is of that.
11: Big.
10: It's got to be.
0: Tickets are $10. Fun for the whole family per the website.
11: Love that. And
0: you can also join the live stream on the Continental Football League's YouTube channel.
10: Okay.
11: How many football leagues are there?
0: A lot.
11: Gosh.
10: And we're going to crown champions.
0: Speaking of consolidating media rights.
11: I could still be playing.
0: Couple of these football leagues.
10: Yeah.
11: I'm calling Meredith. I'm going to say, hey, how do you feel about San Antonio next year? Because I'm playing for the San Antoros.
0: I bet if you signed up to play for them, they would change the damn name of the team.
10: 100%.
0: I'm just going to tell you right now.
11: I feel good about being able to get around the yard in that league.
10: Okay.
11: Better get out quick.
0: I don't know. That wind at the P Field?
11: Be careful. Be right.
0: It whips.
11: I ain't worried about it.
0: Golly. First ever I-35 showdown, guys.
10: Yeah.
0: Think about that.
10: I'm here for it.
0: Think about what we're on the brink of tomorrow at what time? 7.
10: 7. It's going right up against the Thunder and Spurs.
0: I just told you. Continental Football League's YouTube page.
11: Oh, the YouTube page.
0: Yes, live. We're back Monday. Paul Feinbaum, 3 minutes.
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3: A colleague of mine was telling me the other day about how their Instagram feed is filled with videos, most of them kind of funny, about how grandparents and friends tend to bulldoze new parents out of the way to get to see their baby. Now, as a dad of three daughters, I know how life really does become all about them the moment those kids are born. But I also know parents are still people, too, who need their own attention beyond being mom or dad. And moms, in particular in those early years, can feel especially invisible in the eyes of other people. So what can you do to stop contributing to what is known as maternal invisibility? Women we spoke to said these two things were the most helpful. When people stopped to ask how they could best support them, number one, or when they took the initiative to handle certain tasks that obviously needed to be done. I'm Dr. Sanjay Gupta, helping you live a better life.
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0: Welcome in. It's Three Man Front, and it is a Friday. The exchange, the handoff, whatever you want to call it, it's always fun. Pat is continuing to converse with one Greg McElroy about 8 and under baseball in tournaments. Hope your team is doing well. If you're a coach, hang in there. If you're a team mom, couldn't do it without you. Conrad, you remember the fun times of All-Star Baseball, making sure that patch was the two fingers above the end of the sleeve.
1: Yeah, it was great. Where we did it, we had our coach actually built a baseball field in his backyard.
0: What?
1: Like he had a bunch of land. Well, it's in Hayden, so he had a bunch of land. And yeah, he cleared out a bunch of land and built a baseball field. And
0: was it Field of Dreams type specs or a little?
1: More dirt.
0: More dirt.
1: More dirt, no corn. But it, you know, got the job done because it's, well, we're practicing every day.
0: Okay. No excuses. No rainouts here.
1: Nope. We practiced every single day. So,
0: yeah, tip of the cap to all the coaches and the parents out there that are going to and from Pat with baseball and softball.
2: Yeah, it's always good to converse with our teammates, Cole and Greg, as the handoff happens each and every day. So, yeah, both their kids, Cole's in Homewood and Greg's in Mountain Brook, part of the GBBA. I had couple games last night that I did for GBBA umpiring. Great games. Great games.
0: We had Dixie Youth, Dizzy Dean.
2: My kids both played Metro, GBBA, and Dizzy Dean. So I got a nice, yes, got a nice assortment.
0: A lot of money being spent in travel ball. Doesn't matter the shape of the ball. There's just a lot. It's a lot. Somebody got out ahead of this and said, this is how I'm going to make money.
2: It is definitely a cottage industry now.
0: Mm-hmm.
2: That is for sure. As I was getting out of it, baseball bats were 300 plus.
0: Well, parents taking second jobs to pay for their kid to play.
2: How much did your bat cost you when you played high school?
1: I want to say the last one I got was a DeMarini.
2: Was this before
1: like
2: BB Corps?
1: Bucks.
2: Was this before BB Corps?
1: No.
2: It wasn't.
0: Oh, you had your own bat?
1: It's like 400 bucks. Now we had.
0: I used the old the stock bat.
2: Yeah, that's not the way it works now.
1: We would share bats, like, and I'm sure that made our parents happy to know that, like, oh, great, I spent $400 on a bat, and now he's using Jimmy's because it looks cooler or whatever.
2: And just wait till you use Jimmy's bat and you crack it and it bat.
1: Never happened, fortunately.
0: I can imagine at my age going to my parents and saying, I want a $400 bat. And I think my dad's response would be, well, how many other bats do you get in the set?
2: Well, the key is that you buy the bat and then you keep the warranty. And then towards the end of the season, there's a
0: didn't work.
2: There's a chip or something in the bat and you send it back to the manufacturer and get a new one.
1: Mm-hmm. Yeah, I think they also didn't appreciate, and I think the baseball purist in you will appreciate this, but we, you know, when we got into like 11th and 12th grade, we got really obsessed with like, oh, we're so good at baseball. So we wanted to use wood bats in practice, not in the game, but in practice. We would buy wood bats or bamboo bats and things like that because it just sounds better, but you know, you're feeling good about yourself. And then it's like, oh, great. So I'm paying $400 for you to use this bat for like 30 games a year and that's it. And then in practice, we're just breaking all these wooden bats all the time. But it was fun.
0: DeMarini, TPX, Easton. TPX was the one that kind of came on the scene when I was playing. Everybody was big on that. Baseball, it's fun.
1: You use a drop three? Drop three? Length and weight, was that what you used? Drop three?
0: Mm-mm.
1: No?
0: No. I have no idea.
2: It's all regulated now in regards to what you can use. The BB Corps. All right, that's enough of our Little League Baseball talk for this morning.
1: We got 4 more hours of that.
2: We got Wimp Sanderson coming up at the bottom of the hour. We'll get his thoughts on what basically turned out. Greg Sankey told us on Monday it was not going to be much of anything.
0: We call it a nothing burger?
2: It pretty much was. I mean, I would hate to be the companies that paid for people to go down to the cover of the event because you're like going, wow, we paid how much for that room in Destin? For what? Like, what broke? What news? What? But anyway, Wimp Sanderson will join us. We're going to get into this. This is going to be something that is extremely fascinating to me. Logan Busby is going to join the show from Birmingham Sports, BHamSports.net. They do an outstanding job covering all the local professional franchises here in Birmingham, whether it was the Squadron, the Stallions, they cover UAB, they cover Samford, they cover the Bulls. They cover a lot. And they were a part of a Zoom call yesterday with AJ McCarron. And if you have not heard this, this was a question about the current situation with the playoffs in the UFL. There's been a lot of questions, a lot of confusion on what the Birmingham Stallions need to do. Do they, obviously they got to win, but then what has to happen to Louisville and DC for Birmingham to get into the playoffs? So they asked at bhamsports.net, they asked AJ McCarron, has anybody told you what the playoff scenario is for Saturday?
3: Have you had any clarity from the UFL on that?
4: Yeah. I'm gonna we'll see how this thing plays out. I'm just gonna stay quiet. I got a lot of people's futures in my hands, and I'm not gonna say anything that takes a chance on anybody getting fired. So, listen, whatever the league decides to do and how they do it, that's their choice, and we'll roll with it. Might not always be happy about it, but listen, can't do anything at the same time. I put my hand up and take the blame.
2: And what he meant by that is because Birmingham had an opportunity to just win. If you just win, then none of this comes into play in regards to a playoff situation. But if you're going into the final weekend of the season, I don't care if you're playing GBBA baseball or you're playing UFL spring football, you have a list of criteria that must be met for you to win and get into a playoff. But you're telling me right now that nobody knows what the scenario is for Birmingham to make the playoffs? Is the deck stacked so high against us that the league does not want Birmingham to make the playoffs? Because based on what you just heard from AJ McCarron, when he is literally, sounds like he is scared to even, you know, make a critical comment about the league because people could lose their jobs. Like, what is Birmingham a part of?
0: I don't know. You know, Rapoli, with some of his tweets that he's put out, I know that he enjoys having fun and getting reaction, especially from the Birmingham fan base, it seems like. But is this a real thing where there's collusion behind the scenes?
2: Somebody told me 2 days ago, and I will be the first person to admit it, I don't go to the UFL website. I don't look for rules. I don't look for standings and what-if scenarios.
1: I just Googled it. You can't find it on their website.
2: Okay, well, somebody told me 2 days ago that it was on the website, and then it magically disappeared. Now, I can't verify that. I'm just telling you what somebody told me that they checked because they were trying to figure out if Birmingham, what they needed to do to win this weekend to get in the playoffs. And they said it mysteriously disappeared off the website. And I was like, hold on a second. You're telling me that a league, a professional football league, took off their website the playoff criteria in which your franchise has the opportunity to go on and play extra football. Nowhere to be found. And Conrad just checked. It's not there.
0: I've been a part of formats where if it was for TV, we're going to stagger the start to fit the TV window in a championship. Okay, that's fine. But as far as determining who is earning that playoff spot and you don't have carved out, defined, specific language of what meets that criteria, we still have a team here. So I'm going to hold back, but it seems very Mickey Mouse. The whole thing is very Mickey Mouse.
2: So Logan Busby, who has covered the Stallions for bhamsports.net, he will join the show at 11 o'clock, and we'll ask him what he knows. And they were on that Zoom call yesterday
0: but with after AJ McCarron. And after that call, and I know that this has made its rounds and it's gotten some traction, why have we not gotten an official statement to put the fire out? Hey, there was some misunderstanding. No, it's clear. It's defined. Coach just...
2: The same reason that Birmingham seemed like we were swinging in the wind when we did not know the situation with Skip Holtz. We didn't know the situation if the Stallions were going to come back. You had people that bought season tickets last year that literally did not hear from the Stallions front office until weeks before the first kickoff.
0: Right.
2: You see what I'm saying?
0: Yeah.
2: I mean, there's a lot of really good people that work here locally for the Stallions that they're incredible people, and they do a lot of really good things. But from a upper league standpoint, for this to be a question where you're 36 hours away from kickoff, it is exactly what you said. This gives off the taste of a Mickey Mouse league. I mean, somebody told me that Rapoli does not want Birmingham to make the playoffs. He wants to ensure that D.C. makes the playoffs because that's where the championship game is going to be, which is going to be in D.C. So if D.C.'s in the playoffs for sure, that gives them a 50% shot of making the title game.
1: Okay, so tell me how this makes sense. If you look at the standings, so we know Orlando, St. Louis, and D.C. have all apparently clinched playoff spots. It is on their website. They have the D.C. has clinched a playoff spot regardless of whatever happens this weekend.
2: Okay.
1: Louisville is ahead of them in the standings, though, and has the head-to-head victory over D.C. in the regular season. But Louisville has not clinched a playoff spot, and D.C. has. It doesn't make any sense.
0: No, so while fans already naturally are questioning and are skeptical of sports in general, we have the Brendan Sorsby incident, and you have these reports. You want to talk about the integrity of the game.
2: That's a good point.
0: Wouldn't this fall under that category?
1: Oh, excuse me. Louisville's beaten them twice this year.
0: The original one that we talked about on the show, the scenario, if I remember correctly, you told me D.C. had to beat the Orlando Storm and Louisville had to lose to, and I forget, was it the Aviators that they're playing?
2: So this is what I was told 2 days ago. I was told that Birmingham needs to win paired with a Louisville loss and a D.C. win. That way D.C. would be number three with four losses and Birmingham and Louisville would have five losses apiece. And then Birmingham would get the tiebreaker over Louisville because they beat them in week one. That's what I was told by someone, but that was not an official person from the UFL. That's just someone that follows us a lot closer than I do. That's what they told me.
0: Well, if this is true, for the people who were having a hard time taking this league seriously to begin with, you forget about it now.
2: But then when you hear...
0: I hope it's not true.
2: Like, nothing was edited what you just heard from A.J. McCarron.
0: No.
2: Like, there was no pause that was extended. Everything you heard was genuine on that Zoom call yesterday. And when the head coach does not even want to offer an opinion or talk about the potential playoffs because he's worried about people's jobs.
0: Right.
2: Bizarre, man. Like, I'm telling you, I have covered spring football with the Birmingham Barracudas and Art Williams, who is a crazy owner. I was here for the Birmingham Bolts. I've been here for the Birmingham Fire. I've covered all of these teams. And this is the most odd thing that I have ever been roughly associated with in all of these spring leagues. Yeah. And there's been a bunch of them that have come through Birmingham. You're going into the final game of the season and nobody can tell you what needs to happen for you to continue to play football in the playoffs?
1: I mean, would anybody be surprised to find out, okay, the Stallions and Louisville tie, and then they do a coin toss to determine it, and it's a two-sided coin?
0: Nah.
1: Like, that's the kind of thing we're talking about here. Yeah. Like, it's crazy.
0: Well, again, if this is true, then I start questioning what I see in the game tomorrow. Egregious calls. We bring in touchdowns back. All of a sudden, there's holding on every play. This kind of makes you question everything. And again, this is.
1: I don't. You can look on their website. A team that has two head-to-head victories over another team with the same record as them is ahead of them in the standings and has not clinched a playoff berth, but somehow DC has clinched a playoff berth. It makes no sense.
0: They're going longitude and latitude.
1: I mean, hell, just say, hey, whoever hosts the championship this year, you can go 0-10. You get in the playoff. If that's going to be the way you do
2: and
1: it.
2: See, unfortunately, that narrative that is out there by some people, the conspiracy theorists, they are playing right into that theory.
0: Yeah.
2: because by you not having your rules on your website, that gives you the indication of what needs to be done for you to qualify for the playoffs.
0: It gives you wiggle room where you can create whatever you want to create and how it benefits you the most. Again, it's his money, but if this is true, it's a chicken blank way to go about it.
2: Well, the other thing that's just, and you just brought up a whole different angle that, and listen, I understand, the last two games have drawn 10,000 people here in Birmingham. The die might have already been cast in regards to what's going to happen moving forward with this team. Who knows how many people show up tomorrow. I hope it is packed at Protective. I really do. Because we were all there.
0: We're going to be there.
2: Yeah, the 18,000 that was there that first week. I mean, that kind of gave you an idea that there is passionate spring football fans that will come. But as we said yesterday, we believe that when you look at the actual product on the field, that has probably curbed some people's enthusiasm of going out there. But I say all that, you bring up the whole thing about Sorsby and everything being attached to gambling. I just sit here and I'm looking at an offshore site, and Birmingham is a 2.5-point favorite over the Houston Gamblers. So it's still on the board, but if I'm in that world, and if people are setting lines and you're talking about the gambling aspect of it, I would be pulling games off the board because of the questions as simple as the playoffs. Like, this thing smells like a rotten fish.
0: It does.
2: And that's why I'm kind of surprised that we've got betting lines for a weekend of football that honestly, we don't know what the heck is going on. And you heard the head coach of Birmingham. He's scared to death. He doesn't want to say anything. And kudos to him, because why he doesn't want to say something, because if you're critical, then what happens if they blow him out and then all of a sudden everybody that's on his staff that he brought in, they don't have a job.
0: Yeah.
2: I get that. I mean, he's a head coach. Head coaches are going to protect their staff.
0: I don't fault AJ in this.
2: No,
0: he's
2: not
0: been
2: at all.
0: Put in a terrible, terrible situation.
2: The same terrible position that Skip Holtz was put in last year.
0: Mm-hmm.
2: So, I mean, this league has kind of started a reputation of putting their coaches in some really difficult situations for them to be successful.
0: Hopefully we'll get some clarification during the show.
2: Yeah. So,
0: Mike Rapoli, he's welcome to join us, weigh in.
2: 1-800-239-WJOX, courtesy G.
0: What? You help him come up with a tiebreaker if he doesn't have one yet.
2: I mean, I've done a million schedules in my lifetime. I'll be more than happy to break out my little Excel spreadsheet.
0: I knew you were the perfect guy for that job.
2: I would do it in a heartbeat. So I promise you. I mean, seriously.
0: Yeah.
2: Like, I've been talking about GBBA. You know, I was on the GBBA board for years and ran tons of all-star tournaments. You go into an all-star tournament and you don't have everything laid out.
0: You imagine.
2: Like how many innings the kids get to pitch, or the tiebreakers, pull play, double limit, all that stuff.
0: Protest, all that.
2: Oh, yeah. Like you... And then now we got a air quote professional football league, and you don't even know who's making the playoffs and how.
0: You boys, you have fun for four quarters. We'll let you know.
2: Jeepers. All right. We'll grab some of your calls. We'll read your text messages. Wimp Sanderson at the bottom of the hour, and we'll get more into the Stallion situation coming up at 11. Barrett Slee also at noon. This is Three Man Front on Jock.
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8: People have started using AI for all sorts of things, but I cannot think of an area where the stakes are higher than your health. First of all, I'll tell you this. I know doctors who have cracked some seemingly impossible cases with the help of AI, so it can be a powerful tool. But AI can also hallucinate, provide bad advice, and be just as confident when it does that. If you do decide to plug any personal medical information into one of these chatbots, you should know that while the companies that created them have robust privacy protections in place, they are not bound by HIPAA, like your healthcare provider is. 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Always get a second opinion. And remember, if you ever experience concerning symptoms, skip the AI consult and head straight to the ER. I'm Dr. Sanjay Gupta, helping you live a better life.
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0: It's 10:22, three-man front on this Friday. 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Your phone call is welcome, 800-239-WJOX. Got rain in the area, storms expected, and it's a stormy season here in the state of Alabama, the Deep South. 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
2: So Alabama softball, the number one overall seed in Oklahoma City, they win last night 6-3 over the number eight overall seed, UCLA's big comeback win. Tide fell behind 3-1 in the third inning on back-to-back Bruin home runs, marking the first time in the NCAA tournament that Alabama had actually given up multiple runs in a game. Alabama responded with a two-run home run in the fifth inning and then a three-run shot by Brooke Wells to take a 6-3 lead. Jocelyn Brisky shut down the Bruins in the seventh inning to secure the win in Oklahoma City. UCLA struck out more than eight times in a game, just once this entire season until last night. Bama got them nine times, so they're a big-time power-hitting team. This is the way it sounded on ESPN. This was the game winner for Alabama.
14: Curveball that she got her out on.
15: Blasted to right center by Wells. And gone! Brooke Wells is alive and well. Number 24 for the first-year Crimson Tide slugger is a go-ahead three-run shot at the World Series.
2: Big time.
0: Woo!
2: Alabama now 2-6 all-time against UCLA. Matters the most when you're in Oklahoma City. They get the win. Tide will have today off. They're going to face the number four overall seed, Nebraska. That was a heck of a game last night. 10 innings of, softball.
16: Oh, I couldn't believe it.
2: Between Arkansas and Nebraska. Nebraska had its back up against the wall a couple times and hit the long ball. to extend extra innings and, of course, got the game winner. So they will now take on the Alabama Crimson Tide, and that is going to be coming up at 6 o'clock on Saturday night.
16: You ready?
0: Alabama could just be the Big Ten eliminators.
1: I think it'll be great.
16: I'm excited.
0: Just cutting down the Big Ten all the way to the crown.
2: Mm-hmm. So today you've got an elimination game between Mississippi State and Texas, so there'll be one SEC team.
0: Does Arkansas loss, does that count, Pat, since they were down two times?
2: Hunter Yurachek is trying to get the softball selection committee to kind of look at that.
0: Does that loss, does that go
1: it
0: against,
1: counts twice,
0: does
1: actually.
0: That go against the graphic hog, or is that against the old English A?
1: I think it should count twice. They're eliminated. They were there twice. They lost twice.
2: Yeah.
1: That's how I'm looking at
0: we
1: it.
0: We wasted two graphics on you.
2: So 6 o'clock tonight, Mississippi State will take on Texas, then UCLA against Arkansas. That's another elimination game at 8:30. So once again, Bama and Nebraska, that is 6 o'clock Saturday night. Loser leaves town between Conrad and Molly.
0: Yeah.
2: Is that what we've established?
0: Yep.
1: Well, I think it's double elimination for both of us.
0: A lot of glitter.
2: No, I'm talking about for that particular game.
1: Oh, just for that particular game.
0: Ladder match.
1: If we lose, you will never see me again.
0: Ladder.
16: Me too.
1: I'll be gone. It's been fun.
2: See, y'all need to be careful when y'all say stuff like that.
0: Yeah.

0: Wonderful.
1: We're doing great, thank sir.
0: You. How are you?
2: I'm blessed. I'm blessed. As the rabbit said, I'm still hopping along. I was telling Conrad I'll be at the game tomorrow, and I'm hoping and praying that this won't be the last time we'll see the Stallions. One of the organizations that I work with here in town, Hill United, the kids are going to put on the halftime show for you guys tomorrow.
1: Awesome.
2: And so nice. I'll be in the house tomorrow, and actually I'll be down on the field. And matter of fact, I hope I see Coach McCarron. I think I still got a little play left in me. I might tell him, put me in, Coach. I'm ready to play. They'll be taking me out on the next play, though. But I hope to see you guys out there tomorrow. And y'all do such a wonderful job. I mean, the best sports broadcasting journalism show in this Southeast and the whole United States. So, but and Molly, tell Molly, you know, we going to go up against a team, and I'll be kind of torn because I always pull for Molly in Nebraska. And but you know, we'll see what the result's going to be. But anyway,
3: he's trying to be nice.
4: We'll see.
3: He's such a gentleman. I appreciate it.
2: Yeah. Well, you guys have a blessed day and a blessed weekend, and except hopefully we'll see you guys tomorrow.
3: Yes, sir. Sounds good, Dr. Mel. Thank you.
1: Thank you so much, Dr.
2: Thank
1: Mel.
2: You.
1: Appreciate
2: right.
1: the call.
2: Thank you.
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13: We all know how important it is to stay active as we age, especially as we get older. But I've come to realize that for as good as people are about getting their cardio in, a lot of older folks really don't seem to be doing the recommended amount of strength training or even understand why it's so important. It helps you stay functional and therefore independent for as long as possible. Certified strength and conditioning specialist Dana Santis says a great place to start is not with dumbbells or barbells, but with your body weight, which allows you to build strength while also learning how your body moves and where your limitations exist. It also reduces the risk of overwhelming your connection.

0: connective tissue, which adapts more slowly than muscles as we get older. Once you're comfortable, you can dial up that intensity, but do it slowly, do it carefully. I'm Dr. Sanjay Gupta, helping you live a better life.
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0: And Coach Wimp Sanderson joins us now on Three Man Front. Hey, Coach, hope you're well on this Friday.
1: Y'all started off the show with baseball.
0: We did.
1: Do either one of you, including Landrum, know who I coached the baseball, Little League baseball? Kids from 9 to 12. We had a great team in Florence, Alabama.
0: Let me see.
1: Do either one of you know the name of my team?
0: No, I do not.
2: Your name of your team was the
1: I can't believe
2: you. Lugnuts.
1: I've said this thing, huh?
2: Lugnuts.
1: The Indians. His I'm a Cleveland was... Indian fan.
2: Oh, okay. So your Little League team was the Indians. Okay.
1: The Indians.
2: Well, Pat did that with his Little League teams. They were always the Cardinals.
0: Yeah.
2: He wouldn't coach unless they gave him the Cardinals.
0: That's right.
2: He'd pitch a fit every year.
0: Part of my contract.
1: And then I had to, back when I was doing things, they argued now about 5 years of eligibility. I first went to Alabama, you only had 3 years.
2: What?
1: Because we had freshman teams, and I had to coach the freshman baseball team.
2: Who did you coach there that had an unbelievable? Who was it?
1: Well, we had a doubleheader, no hitter.
2: Mm.
1: Thank you. Mm-hmm. And back then, Happy Campbell was the coach, and you had they asked me if I would take the freshman baseball team. I said, yeah, I'll take them. So I took them, and we had back-to-back no-hitters, and so I thought I was a genius as far as telling who could pitch and who couldn't. Because I didn't know.
0: So let me ask you a question. What kind of stipend did you get by coaching that freshman team?
1: Popsicles.
0: That's it? I thought you might have got like $300 or something.
1: They didn't give any heavy ice cream on sticks.
2: What was the Joe Sewell stat that you gave us one day?
1: Joe Sewell was one of the great players, no kidding, in the history of baseball. He took his cleat and he made a rivet or a hole or a rivet. Where if the ball got in that rivet on a bunt, it automatically went out of bounds. And could not hit the bag, and it would be a foul ball. Hmm. That actually happened, and they changed the rule on that. Isn't that something?
0: Wow.
1: He did that. Yeah, he was some great guy. He used to tell me a lot about Leo DeRocher and a lot of stuff. So
2: didn't he have a consecutive game streak too? I think he's one of the top ten guys.
1: He's one of the fewest strikeouts in the history of the game, and what a player he was, and a lot of stories he could tell. He was terrific, so I don't know. Yesterday, I got into a little bit of a confab with your group ahead of you.
2: Mm-hmm.
1: They voted in the SEC meeting to quit playing a winnable game prior to your rival game.
0: No cupcakes.
1: There's some good and bad to that. And they said to me, and I said, I thought it was a bad idea. Coach Bryant would never, ever play anybody very good. And Coach Shug Jordan wouldn't either. He was a coach at Auburn. They would always play a cupcake, and they would win the game because they didn't want injury for that big game. So the one thing, the two things it does do that would, first of all, there'll be somebody that will play everybody's going to play a rivalry. There'll be two of these coaches will get somebody that got big name, good name, bad team. They'll trick you, and they won't play anybody that's any good. And so, when you would like to play a Samford, a North Alabama, or somebody to give them some money. They need money, and so to me, that's one way to look at it. If you give these guys an opportunity to make a little money, we're in a money deal now, not like it was when I was at Alabama. Y'all's thoughts on that? Y'all don't like that idea either, do you?
0: No, I mean, listen, that's the thing that kind of concerns me about ultimately you're going to play all these Power Four opponents where the smaller schools, as you mentioned, those were their paydays. I mean, they need those to help subsidize their athletic, not only their football programs, but as you know, Coach, their basketball programs, their women's basketball programs. Yeah. They need that money. So what's going to happen to those games?
1: There's not there's not anything wrong with playing a game you're going to win. People will say to you, well, they don't want to watch it. And 16 games like that might be too many. I wouldn't argue that. You might alternate, have eight of them do it one year and flip the next year or something. But it's also for guys who have kids that are on the teams and they're not playing and they get to play and they're down a 3-point stance or they're playing quarterback for 10 minutes or they're playing wide receiver or something. It gives that mother and that daddy a pretty good big thrill to be able to go to that game and make that picture and see it. I think there's some pluses to it. There's some minuses to it.
2: And, Coach, on top of that, you've got the family that it might be cost prohibitive to go to a big game because the ticket prices are so high, and that's the game that either a friend, a family member gives them tickets or they sell them to them at a really low rate. They can afford to take the family, go have a day. Doesn't matter. Yeah. They're not worried about the game. They're there for the experience.
1: There are some pluses there. Now, I understand, and people are going to call in and say how wrong I am, and maybe to some degree. You know, people, they say, you know, we never get a call about Alabama versus a nobody or Auburn versus nobody. We get very few calls, and I wouldn't argue that. But I do think there's a place sometimes to play a game that you're going to win, and a kid is going to get to play. The transfer portal is now in effect. The money is now in effect, where that Samford's and the people like Samford's are needing the money as well as both of these stadiums. So things change a lot. I think in somewhere down the line we don't understand that. I don't know.
0: So what do you think the end result, if anything, will be from this bill from Congress? Because obviously the people in the Southeastern Conference, they didn't think much of it, especially the part about pooling the media rights. But do you think ultimately some of this bill will become something that they can work on and it can help college sports ultimately?
1: I think it might. And the reason for that is bipartisan.
0: Right.
1: There's Democrats and Republicans on it. Ted Cruz is on it, who's pretty influential. I think it has a shot because I think when you get a bipartisan situation and both sides of the hall are working, trying to get this thing solved to some degree, then I think it's a lot better. When you just kind of go one direction and you wouldn't have any attorneys trying to bust it, you know, the president would sign it, those kind of things. I don't know whether Tommy would be into it or not, since he's going to be our governor, probably has a good chance to be our governor. But I think it's got a little bit more merit than maybe the things that we talked about prior to this. So we'll have to wait and see, but it'd be interesting.
2: But didn't this have to happen, in your opinion? Get it started at least at the federal level?
1: Yeah, at least. Yeah. I think on a federal level it has to. You know, we've had all those meetings and all the big shots have been together at one table, and they've got had Coach Saban get up and speak. He does a very good job, and other people got up and said what they thought. And the president listened to everybody, and you know, he's tuned in. But you either like him or don't like him. But it's he's tuned in to what he thinks is better for some parts of our country. And I think of course football down here is humongous and trying to get these things straight and it's not easy. So we'll see what happens. But I thought that was interesting for the – I don't know if it was the head football coaches or the athletic directors who voted that they need to play a tougher team, a tougher game, not necessarily a winnable game before Alabama, Auburn, Florida, Georgia, A&M, and Texas. And I was a little bit surprised for that. I was surprised about that. But Coach Bryant was very, very careful with his recruiting. Very, very careful with the Alabama, Auburn game. I say Coach Bryant because that's where I was, and I listened to all that stuff. And he darn sure didn't want to get anybody hurt. And that was a big thing for him, and try to win the game. So they play somebody they could beat. There will be people saying 16 games like that. That's no good, and maybe they're right. I'm not sure.
0: I am curious, Coach, because one of the other big stories we haven't had a chance to really get into it today was the fact that once again, you have someone at Texas Tech that are running their mouth and is challenging Texas to a football game. And you might have been good friends with him, but I'm just curious. Let's just say back in the day, Jerry Tarkanian said, hey, you know what? I want to play Alabama. I want to play Coach Wimp Sanderson. Like, would you take the bait there? Because I know you're competitive and you weren't afraid to play anybody anywhere, anytime. Play in a parking lot somewhere. It's got two goals. That's fine.
1: Well,
0: but would you have taken the would you have taken the bait, or would you have just ignored it?
1: Well, we might consider we'll play at our place.
0: Okay.
1: Yeah, we might play at our place.
0: So if Sark says, hey, Texas Tech, if you want to play, come to Austin, where we beat you 57-7 the last time we met.
1: That's right. By the way, we're not going to return the game.
0: Right. Okay.
1: But we'll play you the one time.
0: So you would at least kind of had that initial, I might think about
2: it. We'll play, but we're going to play it on our terms.
0: Correct.
1: Yeah, we're going to play on our terms. And that's I think scheduling is so darn important, and who you play is so darn important. You've got to be darn sure that you know what you're doing. I studied our non-conference schedule as well as I could. I would play three or four games against tough teams. The rest of them I'd play winnable games. Because, you know why? Because back then, if you won 20 games, you got an NCAA tournament.
0: Yeah.
1: And we got in there 10 out of 12 years. So you know, it wasn't a bad deal at all. Because the criteria in this world has changed on money, on the transfer portal. You know, the transfer portal has been the big thing behind the whole deal. It just messes everything up. So I don't know if that's going to change or not, but we'll see.
2: Who do your formerly Indians, now Guardians, play this weekend?
1: I don't know. Don't care. I'm mad at them.
2: What? Why are you mad at them?
1: I'm mad at them. I don't want to be no cotton picking Guardians.
2: Telling you.
1: You spell the word Indians and you spell the word Guardians and it's GA got almost the same spelling. We didn't have enough firepower to get, you know, to get stopped, and so we couldn't do it.
0: You got the Red Sox this weekend, Coach.
1: Yeah, we do have Red Sox.
0: Yep, you got the Red Sox this weekend.
1: Oh, yeah,
0: in Cleveland.
1: Back in my day, we had Bob Lemon, Bob Feller, Mike Garcia, Early Wind from Hartford, Alabama.
2: Can you catch the train from Tuscaloosa to Cleveland?
1: No, I caught the train. I said, "Y'all are keeping up." I caught the train from Decatur.
2: Okay,
1: and I had a box of chicken. And
0: how many pieces of chicken was in the box?
1: I don't remember exactly how many, but
2: you had your comb. You had your comb in your pocket.
1: But the problem was,
0: didn't you have your money in your underwear?
2: Yeah.
0: Didn't your mom put your
2: $5?
1: $10. I had $10 in my underwear.
0: Yeah, $10. That's
2: on your underwear.
1: The traveler's aide picked me up, and my mother said to me, "He's going to have a red comb in his pocket where you can see it, and he's got $10 pinned to his underwear. If you don't mind," they said, "we'll put him in a movie for 3 hours, and then when the movie's over with, we'll put him on the train to Cleveland."
0: Do you remember the movie that you saw for 3 hours?
1: No, I can't remember. I remember the name of the train. We got on that cotton picking train, and off we went, and I was all upset and worried. I was 10 years old, and the name of the train was the Hummingbird.
0: Mm.
1: And the Hummingbird hummed and had a wreck.
0: I remember that. You said it was a train wreck. Literally a train wreck.
1: Yeah, and so we were delayed 3 hours. And so everybody was worried about whether I was going to make it or not. So I made it. And then when I was, and I'll tell this again, because people say, I've heard that from Wimp 100 times. Well, maybe we got new listeners. I wanted to go back to Cleveland when I was a senior in high school. Had no money. I got this buddy of mine. I said, "Let's hitchhike." And so we got out in front of Coffee High School in Florence. We start hitchhiking, St. Joe, Tennessee, all these little places. I told you all this before. Got to Louisville and made a mistake and got off in the middle of Louisville. We couldn't catch a ride hardly. So if you're going to hitchhike, I'll get off on one side of Louisville, the other side. Don't get off in the middle.
2: That's right. That's where the people are doing their everyday business in town.
1: Stay 3 weeks. Came back. Aunt put us on the highway. Guy drives up about 30 minutes later. He said, "I'll take you as far as Louisville. Only one thing, you got to drive." I said, "Yes, sir." And I drove.
2: That's a trusting individual. You don't get those.
1: I promise not to tell that story anymore. Well,
2: no, it's a great story. They're always great stories. Coach Wimp Sanderson. Coach, you're presented by Craneworks.
1: Craneworks is outstanding. 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They'll send the operator for rental works. They'll tear it down and build it up. They'll go into Huntsville. They'll go into Mobile. They'll go into Birmingham. They'll go wherever you might need them. And they will have, if you want to do anything with rental works, something, a machine you can't work at all, they will send the cotton picking operator with them, and they will do a good job to try to get things going. David and them are terrific. Appreciate you guys having me on. One whole lot to talk about, but
0: always fun, Coach. Always fun.
2: Coach, thank you.
1: Talk to you.
2: Thank you. Coach Wimp Sanderson, presented by Craneworks. He's a national treasure. More Three Men Front.
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10: How often do you stop to wonder whether you should share something that's revealing, maybe even embarrassing, with a partner, a friend, or even your boss? In her new book called Revealing, The Underrated Power of Oversharing, behavioral scientist Leslie John says doing just that can help you deepen relationships that are vital to your life. We need people to trust us in order to get things like love, friendship, and career success. That's what she told us. When you make yourself vulnerable by revealing something sensitive, it does make other people trust you. In turn, when you ask someone to reveal something about themselves, showing that interest will generally lead someone to like you more. Why? Because people like to be asked about themselves, she says. It also signals that they are discriminating and choosy, but in a good way. I'm Dr. Sanjay Gupta, helping you live a better life.
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0: Always a blast having Coach Wimp Sanderson, brought to you by Craneworks, each and every Friday on the program. Coming up in just a couple minutes, we will dive more into the Birmingham Stallions situation, the odd playoff scenario. What is the playoff scenario? What A.J. McCarron said to BirminghamProSports.net. And it's just a bizarre situation. So we'll get into that. Also, we'll have Barrett Slee from the Atlanta Braves Radio Network.
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0: So we will also get into next hour this bizarre back and forth that continues between Texas Tech and the University of Texas. It got even more heated yesterday as Joey McGuire, who is the head coach of the Texas Tech Red Raiders, he was at Big 12 spring meetings, and he opened his mouth and went into detail about what they were trying to do in which Texas would play Texas Tech. So we'll get into that.
2: You're going to make me stick up for Texas.
0: No, we don't like doing that. So we'll get into that. Also, what really happened down in Destin, Florida? Why was there not any more movement on certain things? So we got a lot to get into as hour number one is in the books. Hope you'll keep it tuned right here on this Friday, a short week because of Memorial Day. But we're here until 2 o'clock, 1-800-239-WJOS.

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8: A better life with Dr. Sanjay Gupta.
9: People have started using AI for all sorts of things, but I cannot think of an area where the stakes are higher than your health. First of all, I'll tell you this. I know doctors who have cracked some seemingly impossible cases with the help of AI, so it can be a powerful tool. But AI can also hallucinate, provide bad advice, and be just as confident when it does that. If you do decide to plug any personal medical information into one of these chatbots, you should know that while the companies that created them have robust privacy protections in place, they are not bound by HIPAA, like your healthcare provider is. Whatever the advice presented to you, take it with a degree of healthy skepticism. Always get a second opinion. And remember, if you ever experience concerning symptoms, skip the AI consult and head straight to the ER. I'm Dr. Sanjay Gupta, helping you live a better life.
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0: 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It's three-man front already. 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
1: Joining us on the Higginbotham Hotline from BehamSports.net, Logan Busby covers the Birmingham Stallions. He and that outstanding website, they were on the Zoom call yesterday with A.J. McCarron as they get ready to preview the game upcoming tomorrow at Protective Stadium against the Houston Gamblers. And we thought it'd be a good opportunity to catch up with Logan, get his thoughts on the season, where we are. Logan, good afternoon. Hope you're well. Okay, maybe we're having some phone problems. We'll try to see if we can't get Logan back on the line momentarily as we're talking about the Birmingham Stallions big game coming up tomorrow at 2 o'clock. I think our phone connection, we lost Logan, so we'll try to reconnect with him momentarily.
0: Yeah, but it's a fascinating story because it still is a story because nobody's been there to shoot it down, Pat, but just it's unfathomable that you have a league, and this is not a league that was started yesterday.
1: No, it's not.
0: You have the final game of the regular season, and you don't have a clear and defined tiebreaker, if one is needed, to decide who gets into the playoffs. Odd. Can't really remember another sport or an instance, and maybe it has happened, where we're discussing this. Hard to believe. With the Stallions set to take on the Houston Gamblers tomorrow in their final regular season game, and there are tiebreaker implications. There were that we kind of laid out in the last couple of days, and then all of a sudden, Pat, the tiebreakers on the UFL website went away.
1: It did. It just magically disappeared like it never existed. So,
0: Conspiracy theorists.
1: Yeah. All right, so let's try Logan hovering again. Logan Busby from BehamSports.net joins us. Logan, thanks for joining us. We've been talking about this Stallion situation. First and foremost, first question: Do you have any idea? And I'm not being a smart aleck, I'm being truthful here. Do you have any idea what needs to happen tomorrow for the Stallions to make the playoffs?
2: Yes.
1: Okay. Good.
2: So what needs to happen? First and foremost, Stallions need to win. Everything else is irrelevant if the Stallions don't win.
1: Okay.
2: What happens next is that Louisville needs to lose, because that way we have the same record as them. We have the direct head-to-head tiebreaker from week one.
1: Okay.
2: The weird thing, it seems like it should stop there. The weird thing is DC also needs to win, which is tough because they're playing Orlando, who's the number one ranked team, and DC has lost their quarterback, Jordan Tamu, for the season. The reason that we've seen that DC needs to win is because they are clinched already for the playoffs. Now, some people have had questions on why they are, considering they could end with a 5-5 record, which would leave a three-way tie between Birmingham, Louisville, and DC, as to why DC's clinched when the other two are not. The way it breaks down, and let me actually pull up the exact way the schedule goes down for these tiebreakers.
1: Okay.
2: It starts with head-to-head, then moves to strength of victory, and then strength of schedule, and that's kind of all that's relevant here.
1: Now, hold on a second. I'm not asking you to explain the glossary terminology here.
2: All good.
1: But what was the strength of strength of wind? What was?
2: Yeah.
1: Do you have a definition of that? Again, I'm not trying to put you on the spot. I'm just trying.
2: No, all good. I'm just doing what I've read and what I've seen from lots of fans asking and league sources. It seems like the strength of victory, like
1: beating the top teams of the league, like being the number, like beating like Orlando or beating. Okay, now I understand.
2: Basically, you thinking, you know, for a college football playoff, when every team makes their argument, you know, beating a top 25 team means more than beating a non-top 25 team. Same thing here. Beating a top four team means more than, you know, beating up on the lower four teams. But, yeah, so it is basically the Stallions, and it's tough because the schedule starts with the for all the stuff the Stallions need to make the playoffs, they're the first thing. So if they win, we don't know whether or not they've made the playoffs because the other two games – still have to happen.
0: So with the back and forth, the interview with AJ McCarron, what all do you make of that? What was transpiring there? What was your immediate reaction? What is it now?
2: It's a weird thing because we've seen with the league that the rules are not necessarily set in stone for a season like the NFL that we expect. You know, there was the at the beginning of the season, the controversial Louisville-Orlando overtime that got Orlando won because of multiple defensive penalties against Louisville, so they gave them 2 points to win the game. That was very controversial. That got changed. Because of that fluidity, which I don't think is necessarily a bad thing, I think everybody's kind of walking on eggshells, and I can't imagine being in McCarron's position of being, you know, the head coach and working with the league, but it seems like no one fully knows how solidified these things are.
1: Okay.
2: And so, yeah, it feels like everybody's kind of just waiting to – I mean, really, everybody's just kind of hoping it breaks the right way for their team. You know, AJ, I'm sure, is hoping just that take care of it, Louisville loses, DC wins, and then it doesn't matter what the reasoning why.
1: Right. And based on the question that you guys asked at BHamSports.net and his reaction – you could tell that he was being very careful not to disrupt the corporate offices of Mike Rapoli.
2: Yes, yes.
0: But Logan, don't you – I'm going to be skeptical. Don't you start questioning if odd things start happening? And typically you get some odd things during a football game, but things start getting squirrely. Wouldn't it be natural for us to start asking more questions?
2: I don't blame anybody who does. There was I'm blanking on his name right now. The Houston Gamblers just released one of their captains, defensive player. I feel terrible. I'm blanking on his name. He just got signed to DC again, and it feels weird that, you know, people have brought up. It's interesting that Houston is releasing their captain, one of their captains, and signing him to DC, which he was with DC previously, but you know. There's the conspiracy side. There's the head coaches saying basically, you know, he wanted to keep playing, get more film. You know, wasn't it fitting? I don't know. I'm not here to throw one way or the other, but certainly multiple coincidences, these things sort of stacking up, people can have interesting eyes. And obviously, depending on how the game is played tomorrow, depending on how refs look across all three games, you know, like you were saying, the weirdness that it will happen in all three games, which will happen in any football game, I could understand why people will, you know, be raising an eyebrow depending on what the results of this week are.
1: Yeah, and it plays into the narrative that you have seen the same stuff that I've seen, Logan, on social media, where people will point out that it just seems like Rapoli is doing everything in his power to put DC in the strongest position possible because of the fact that DC is hosting the championship game, and he wants to potentially give them the best opportunity, which would be 50% chance of making the title game. And he's just playing into the narrative, which, listen, he claims to be a marketing genius. He may be sitting there and all this has been played out. We always talk about a script in the NFL. Maybe he's three steps ahead of all of us, and this is the way the script was written at the beginning of the season. Who knows?
2: That'd be wild. I mean, I personally think we should go back to what the USFL did, doing it in
1: divisionals
2: in Omaha.
1: Or divisionals.
2: Sorry, not Omaha, in Canton. And doing it, the championship game at the Football Hall of Fame.
1: Oh, okay.
2: I think that was a great, you know, and it removes anything like this in terms of stadium stuff. I know there's a question that Orlando might not be, or I think it might be confirmed at this point that they're not going to be able to host a playoff game in their stadium because of scheduling stuff with the World Cup. And so it's always tough for this playoff thing because with the UFL schedule, starts leeching over into different sports. And I know in previous years, I believe it was last year, the Stallions won home field advantage for the playoffs over the Michigan Panthers with the divisional. But had they not, they still would have been playing in Birmingham because Ford Field was booked up.
1: Yeah,
0: Logan, I do have to ask you the question. What is your best guess of the future of the Birmingham franchise in particular?
2: That's the million-dollar question. I would love to believe that Birmingham's going to stay forever. I know there's been talk of the Hoover. I know we floated out talk of the Hoover Met being a potential venue. I think it's going to be a question of, because that 18,000 fan game, that's the biggest the Stallions have had in the modern era, that season opener. Granted, it's also, it was in the worst stretch the Stallions have had record-wise in the season opener. Rapoli, I don't know. There's the element of, because it's like you said, he made a tweet because that the Aviators Stallions game got like 1.7 million viewers at its peak, which is incredible numbers on TV. And then he was joking, you know, 1.6 million were rooting for the Aviators. And so he does, like you said, you know, really love to antagonize that Birmingham fan base. But maybe, you know, there might be the aspect of he likes the controversy. He's going to keep it around because Birmingham is, you know, an iconic team in spring football. And it kind of gives him someone to mess with, you know, who knows, right? I can't say for sure. I would love to believe that Birmingham will stick around because I don't know who you could necessarily replace it for that you're going to make up the TV viewership. That has always been the thing with Birmingham is TV-wise, they are putting in the numbers, and that has not changed this season. I don't know how you necessarily continue to grow the in-person, and I don't know if in-person is the priority because it's not going to be ticket sales, right? Tickets are cheap, which is a great selling point, but if tickets are cheap, does in-person matter as much as those TV numbers, which is I'm sure where you're going to be getting the money for the league. So I don't know. I think Birmingham likely will have another year. I feel like it's really tough to – I think Rapoli is going to try to stick with it one more year. And we might have to see another Save the Stallions thing over this summer. There might be another major season ticket push. But I think it is very possible Birmingham, even if it's in the Hoover Met, that sort of thing, I think they tried at least one more solid year.
1: That is Logan Busby. You can follow his work there at BehamSports.net. Logan, thank you for joining us.
0: Thanks, Logan.
1: We appreciate it very much and look forward to seeing you at the game tomorrow.
2: Thank you guys so much. Yeah, look forward to seeing you guys there. And hopefully the Stallions can make the playoffs.
1: Thank you so much, Logan. That is Logan Busby joining us on the Higginbotham Hotline. 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
0: I feel better, don't you?
1: Okay.
0: Three man front as we continue on this Friday.
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0: 1-800-239-WJOX. Appreciate Logan Busby kind of giving us the 411 on what needs to happen for the Birmingham Stallions to make the playoffs. If you were looking for a silver lining in that interview, he thinks that perhaps Birmingham, based on the strong television viewing numbers, that maybe another year is on tap for the city of Birmingham and the Stallions.
1: We'll and see. That Mike Rapoli, maybe a theory is that he likes to have fun with us because we're his favorite secretly.
0: Well, he had nothing but great things to say after that 18,000 plus game.
1: I thought we were back on the good side of things.
0: But
1: maybe it's just week to week.
2: I know that Logan's confused like the rest of us are in a lot of ways, and I thought he had some really good information, but I feel like somebody that, like, he covers that, like, that is his main job is covering the UFL and hearing, like, his explanations of everything, it makes absolutely zero sense. No, I mean, he told you they're making up rules, and you've got teams that are – I mean, you've got things going on in the NFL. His, you know, story about the guy that DC just picked up that was a defensive captain on another team that is now signing with DC for a playoff run. That's the kind of stuff, like, in my fantasy football league, you get kicked out of the league for doing stuff. And that's fantasy football with my friends. Like, you don't do that. And this is supposed to be a professional league that we're taking seriously. Like, it's a joke.
0: Well, I mean,
2: it really is a joke.
0: He brought up the craziness of an overtime game that they literally had to change the rules of the league once the league got started this season. Then you had this bizarre situation, he said, where the team captain of the Gamblers gets traded or released, and then he signs with DC. I mean, it's like the Gamblers aren't making the playoffs, but DC's making the playoffs. So
1: maybe that's good for Birmingham. It depends on which way you look at it, I guess.
2: It's
1: but you need.
2: I think it's corrupt. It's messed up.
1: So you need a Stallions win first and foremost, but you would need a DC win.
2: Apparently, for some reason,
1: yeah. And a Louisville loss.
2: Yeah, I think so.
1: Maybe.
2: I don't know. Maybe we can lose and still get in. I don't know.
1: Check the website on Sunday.
2: I don't know if I checked the website.
1: It's wild.
2: I
1: don't remember this with the USFL, but we never really came into play because we knew we were in the playoffs every year, winning championships.
2: And I mean, one of y'all brought it up, right? Like Rapoli's this marketing wizard, whatever. And it's like, okay, we're talking about it. So maybe that's his theory is, you know, we just kind of leave it unknown and uncertain, and people are going to get riled up, and people are going to want to watch because they're going to want to know how it plays out.
1: Well,
2: maybe that's the plan, but like people aren't going to take your league seriously, man.
1: We played right into Rapoli's hands when he had so much fun leading in to the summer last year in the off season, and then we got the season tickets. You get 18,000 to show up for the opener, and if I'm Mike Rapoli, I'm thinking to myself, it worked.
2: Yeah.
1: I got under the collar of Birmingham. I would advise to use more honey than vinegar in the future with
2: yes,
1: this city that I've lived in for all but 5 years of my life.
0: It's just odd to me because, I mean, I've got a spreadsheet for the last 3 years of every game, every attendance number that was reported. And it just baffles my mind why Birmingham is held to a completely different standard than some of the largest cities in the country that have teams that draw worse than what. Now, I will be the first person to say Birmingham has been disappointing, to say the very least. I did not think, unless it was a pouring down thunderstorm at a Protective Stadium, which we had, about a year ago, where we had like 5,000-6,000 people there, that's understandable. But I never in my wildest dreams that I think that we would have two crowds this year that was below 5,000. Seriously. But why Houston and Dallas continues to get a pass and nobody wants to ridicule those places, I know why they have a team in Dallas. It's because they train in Dallas and they don't have to spend any money. They want a franchise there. So that means two teams every week, they get to play. And they don't have to send them anywhere. They don't have to pay for travel. They don't have to put them in a hotel. I get that.
1: I guess he assumes that we don't, I'm putting words in his mouth, but we don't have anything else to do. We don't have anything else going on, Pat, because all those other big cities, they have other attractions, and you know, we're just a bunch of dumb hillbillies, and we just walk around looking for something to do. Oh my gosh, circus is coming to town.
0: I mean, Houston, Texas is one of the fourth largest city in the United States. The metropolitan area is ridiculous. Like, what, 9 million, something like that? And you can only draw 5,683 people. That's what they announce. I mean, I've seen a lot of their games there at their soccer stadium, and there's not 5,000 people there. There's no way. Even if you counted the people outside parking cars and the concession workers. And again, maybe we're spending too much time on this because the people of Birmingham have spoken at the turnstile, but they still watch.
1: Will they now? If they were planning on carving out a few hours, either going to Protective Stadium this weekend or watching on their TV?
0: I mean, even St. Louis. I mean, St. Louis has been the story of spring. That in Birmingham. Birmingham was winning championships. Like when spring football returned right out of COVID, the story was Birmingham. I mean, they were the most dominant spring football franchise in spring football history. And St. Louis had the numbers because St. Louis was still pissed because the Rams left. They had a dome stadium, and you know what? They made it an atmosphere. But every single year, the numbers continue to go the other direction. Now, there was talk that they were going to move out of the dome and play in where the MLS St. Louis team plays. It was going to be a smaller venue. They weren't going to be drawing 22,000-23,000. Like they do in the dome. So, I mean, they've gone to these smaller venues. The TV ratings have been basically the same, it seems like, based on the numbers that I've seen. So that's not tanking. So, like Logan told us, I don't know where else you would put it. I got a good friend in Boise, Idaho, and he says that people in Boise, there's not a clamoring for, hey, we want spring football, yay. I don't know where else you would put them.
1: I don't think Arizona needs another team.
0: You going to put them in Knoxville, Tennessee? Oklahoma City's getting a team in a couple of years. They've already announced that. I'm just thinking of, you know, southern cities.
1: How about Durham? Raleigh. They want stuff now.
0: Yeah. Could put a team there.
1: Then we have a Raleigh. We had a Raleigh franchise. Was it World League?
0: Yeah, I think it was the Raleigh Skyhawks.
1: One of the leagues I remember we had.
0: Yeah,
1: Raleigh.
0: They did. So,
1: well, we're going to be there tomorrow.
0: Yeah,
1: it might be the last game we ever see the Stallions play here in Birmingham, or maybe it's a win and we're watching playoff football. Whatever that looks like.
0: Let's go to the phones 1-800-239-WJOX. Let's go to Chris. I'm sure Chris has an opinion or two on the Stallions. Hey, Chris.
3: How are you guys doing this morning?
0: Good.
3: You talk about Stallions. I think in the case of the Stallions, in the, you know, I guess what the attendance, maybe you should go with Don Don's at that deal and every now and then do a Hoover Mitt season and then go back to Protective. Different towns, different folks that might solve it. I don't know. But also what I wanted to talk about specifically was what Uncle Luke said in accordance to Elijah Haven. Do you guys know what he said?
1: What?
0: No.
3: As you know, the NAACP called for black athletes to start boycotting going to certain southern institutions until they start to stop gerrymandering, I guess. My case, what I think about it is, I don't see that happening in the sense when once it goes to the money of it all, but it can happen still because there is influence being with HBCUs that. And older parents, especially after you've seen the blowback from Lane Kiffin's comments, that can trend to that, I guess, renaissance in the way you want to call it, happening. I mean, there's proof with Travis Hunter that you can still get NFL recognition if you, if, depending on how good you are, if you go to the HBCUs. And I think what will help us get a better understanding is if we read a book, right? I think it was named by Dr. I forget his name, Hayes. I think it's called The Revolt of the Black Athlete. And it explains how it, this kind of notion's been like a thing that's happened in the past. And can that thing, can it actually happen? I honestly want to know you guys' opinion. I think it can, because
1: you're talking about a boycott, a mass boycott of Southern schools that are tradition rich in football. Is that what you're asking?
3: Yes, possibly. I mean, think about it.
1: I think it could happen. I think it's very unlikely because of the money, something you mentioned at the top.
3: Yeah, I said the same thing. And I said, like, I told Conrad, he asked me a pivotal question. Like,
1: by the way, isn't that counterproductive? I'm thinking, yeah, because

0: reference, like Dwayne Wayne Sinbad?
1: Yep. I learned well from them. In the sense that, but also in the sense that people will recognize that, because I'm looking at the more moderate view of it, that because Conrad asked me himself, he said, maybe like would my allegiance change in a sense, because I recognize things are more important than football, and football can be great everywhere, even HBCUs and Alabama themselves. Because honestly, like if one of people feels injustice, then that's injustice everywhere.
0: Chris, thank you for the phone call. Sorry, we're up against it. Three man front as we continue.
2: Ryan, does my house look different to you?
3: Different how?
2: I don't know. Taller, shorter, slightly draftier?
3: Well, Damien, I can actually see into your attic from the sidewalk.
2: That can't be good.
3: Unless you're going for an open concept roof.
2: That's not a thing.
3: It becomes a thing when shingles go missing.
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It is 11:32. Welcome back into Three Man Front. Pat Landrum, Molly Conrad with you until 2 o'clock. We'll talk some Braves baseball. Braves Radio Network's Barrett Slee will join the program coming up at the top of the hour. 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
1: The text line to Jocks, 205-834-9450. We take you there now. Going back to the Stallions, the UFL, the uncertainty concerning the tiebreakers for the playoffs. This one reads, the UFL is becoming a backyard, make up the rules as you go league. I thought Logan did a good job of reminding us that they like to allow some flexibility to exist.
0: Is that what we call it? Flexibility?
1: Flexibility. Yeah. This one reads, opinion on teams like UGA, that's final game is Georgia Tech, don't play an SEC team in their final game. How does the no cupcake rule affect their scheduling moving forward? Don't know.
2: You mean like would they be able to play? Are they asking if they would still be able to play like a cupcake game the week before since they're not playing an SEC opponent? I would assume that they're going to play an SEC team that week before Georgia Tech, I would think.
1: Go back to lettuce games. Play a game you can win. That's just called just play Mississippi State. You think State would be a little better this year, right?
2: Yeah, maybe they're talking from the Alabama perspective because that is normally a gimme.
1: Some of you reacting to Chris's phone call. Drake did not believe that Chris made a whole lot of sense. I will refrain from some of the others. Mark chiming in, the only purpose for the UFL provides avenues for those who enjoy wagering on football. To think otherwise is to admit to being a fool. Another reaction to Chris's phone call. This one on Rapoli. I've always felt when Rapoli bought the NFL, all his snooty friends said, why would you have a team in the backward, redneck, racist city? And he's done everything he can to justify killing the Stallions since. And Jason says the NFL owner must not have done in the threes in the order this morning. The SSNS. Posey, stop it. Stop it. Entertain.
2: I know. That's good.
1: Yeah, though. We can't do it.
2: No, but it's good.
1: 205-834-9450 on the text line, Pat.
0: So it was a week ago that Steve Sarkisian was talking with the Houston Touchdown Club. It was last Thursday, to be exact, where Sark took an indirect shot at Texas Tech while discussing how the College Football Playoff Committee factors strength of schedule. The direct quote, there's a team in our state that plays in another conference that has a schedule that I would argue if I played with our twos and threes, we could go undefeated, and they'll probably make the College Football Playoff this year, end of quote. Well, it didn't take a mental giant or the president of Mensa to figure out that he was talking about Texas Tech over in Lubbock. Yesterday at Big 12 spring meetings, Joey McGuire, the head coach of the Texas Tech Red Raiders, said this to the media.
3: You know, Sark, we played him. We got our butts kicked the last time we played him. We're 1-1 against Texas since I've been there. And I said, there's no way they're talking about us because Sark's a pretty tough guy. His teams are really tough. And I would think that if he was talking about us, that he would call us out. Like he wouldn't just say, you know, just kind of this comment of, well, there's another team in our state. And so I guess he was talking about us. So I've actually talked to Keith Patterson and I've talked to G.J. Kenny, and they're willing to take our games. And Abilene Christian will go to Texas State. We'll buy our contract out of Abilene Christian. I'm sure because Texas has got a lot of money, they can buy their contract out. But I do know there's a lot of Red Raiders that will help them buy that contract out if they don't want to. And they can come to Lubbock week one. And, you know, we can figure out if their twos and threes can win this conference. And you know, I know a lot of people are going to say a lot of stuff about me or about us. We didn't score in the playoffs. That's obvious. You can take a shot at us for that. We didn't score in the playoffs. The last time we played Texas, we got beat 57-7. And he played some of his twos and threes. They kicked the crap out of us. But, you know, I know he feels really good about his team if he's making those comments. And, man, we would love to play the University of Texas week one in Lubbock. I do know that Cody Campbell reached out to Stephen Jones, so they don't want to come to Lubbock, and we're going to work on trying to get AT&T week one. So if they want to play week one, then we're ready. We would love to play the University of Texas.
0: That is Joey McGuire, the head football coach of Texas Tech University. Cody Campbell backed up those comments on social media. He tweeted, "Upping the ante at Texas Athletics. We'll pay the buyout for both the ACU and Texas State games. Let's go at Coach Sark at underscore Del Conte," who is the athletics director at Texas.
1: This is why we need to have spring games, official spring games. You can settle these little quarrels that you're having through the media, through the sound bites, what's printed in the paper. Let's have spring games. Allow it, NCAA. It's an additional revenue stream. How many people do you think would show up if they did? They said, all right, we're going to do it in 2 weeks. Texas Tech. Let's do it at Jerry World. It's for pride. They'd pack that thing out.
0: Here's my question, and we talked about it with Wimp Sanderson. Why in the world would Texas agree to go to Jerry World to play a game?
1: I don't know.
0: Like, if you wanted to play a game, then...
1: we'll come to Austin.
0: Exactly. Like, if you're so hell-bent to play them in a football game... say, we will play on the band practice field. Well, I don't care where you schedule us. We will come to Austin and we'll play you.
2: Well, and I think that's the whole thing with Texas Tech is they know that this is never going to happen. So this is their opportunity to puff their chest out and say, yeah, no, we want to take on all challengers. But they know that there's no reason for Texas to play this game. So it's an easy opportunity for McGuire and Cody Campbell to look like the good guys when in reality they know that nothing's ever going to come of this, so it's easy for them to you know, get their shot back in at Sark in Texas.
1: And if we're being fair about it, Sark did not call them out by name, so you can't say that he's the one that asked for this. He did make the comment, but he left them out.
2: Maybe he was talking about their week one opponent, Texas State. They're going to be the G6 team this year.
1: No, I agree. If you want it bad enough, say, hey, we'll play it on your terms.
0: And then you got Patrick Mahomes quote-tweeting Cody Campbell.
1: Of course.
0: You know. It's just laughable because, okay, you want to buy that game out, so then you expect Texas, and I can't believe I'm defending Texas of all schools.
1: Just go back and...
0: so you're going to... okay, Texas says, all right, we'll take the bait, we'll play you. So you're going to play Texas Tech, a college football playoff team, last year in week one, and then you're going to turn around and play the Ohio State University.
2: Right. Yeah, there's two. No reason to do that.
1: Yeah.
2: And then play a nine-game SEC schedule.
1: Hey, I know how you counter. You counter offer and say, all right, we'll play you guys on your terms, but we're playing it on a Friday night.
2: Texas Tech is hoping, and if you did do it, that would be the play, right? Is, all right, yeah, we'll play you on Friday night. But the other thing is Texas Tech also knows that the Big 12 perspective is going to be, oh, so Texas is scared of playing Texas Tech without Brendan Sorsby, right? And it's just more of that narrative that Texas is scared and they're not as big and bad as they want to act like they are. But the reality is it'd be stupid for Texas to agree to play this football game. Now, if you wanted to replace Ohio State with Texas Tech, maybe then you have a conversation or a little bit more of a serious conversation.
1: But then I feel like you're screwing America and the college football fan because the better matchup is Texas Ohio State.
0: ESPN's not going to let you do that.
2: No, and no, no.
0: That's
2: no.
0: The return game that ESPN Disney has.
2: No, as it's opposed to probably last year's. The most anticipated game in all of college football regular season.
0: And not to mention the fact that Texas Tech, you know, their week two game, the week two game for Texas is Ohio State. Texas Tech, their week two game is Oregon State.
2: Well, the Beavers are going to... Jamarcus Shepherd is going to have them ready to go, Pat, I promise you.
0: Sure.
1: Oh, yeah, that's right.
2: Yeah.
1: He's there.
2: Mm-hmm.
1: Austin Mack at quarterback.
2: Can he still transfer?
0: But Cody Campbell was not done on social media yesterday. He also took some shots at Greg Sankey. Not a big surprise.
2: Yeah, he did, didn't he? Big day for Cody.
0: Yep. So... Cody was all over the place. I think Cody was trying to help out Hunter Yurecek. He was trying to take a little bit of heat off of the imbecile that Hunter Yurecek is.
1: Oh, Hunter. What was the one that he got up in arms about? It was the game, the time, and having to travel.
2: With Utah?
1: Yeah.
2: Yeah, because they're going to have to play Utah at 9 p.m. on Saturday, travel Sunday, and then they're playing Georgia at 11 a.m. the next week. Yeah. So he's mad about that.
0: Yeah.
1: Off season, so much fun.
0: Mm-hmm.
2: I mean, it's talking season for us. It's talking season for the coaches and Cody.
0: More news out of the Big 12. They announced this morning, and I like this. I really do. I mean, I think the SEC and the Big 10 should follow suit. The ACC already does it. They are instituting the policy in which America will be able to hear everything that is being discussed in the replay booth and in the official Big 12 replay center.
1: Yeah.
0: Something that you already have in the ACC, which everybody welcomes that transparency. So now you just wonder when the Big Ten and the SEC will go that route. But the Big 12 announced at their meetings, their spring meetings, showing off their fancy new replay center and the fact that they will feed to all their television partners the audio of what's going on.
1: They've been in the forefront when it comes to technology. Well, for the most part. I know the SEC, we got the ABS for the tournament, but the, I guess you count the LED court.
0: And by the way, they talked about that this week, and that will not be coming back.
1: Shocker.
0: Yeah. That was it was just an ugly court last year. two years ago. And then this year they tried the graphics.
1: Didn't they rip it up? They ripped it up during the tournament, didn't they?
0: Mm-hmm. They put down the previous year's floor.
1: Yeah, that's probably a clear signal to the manufacturer that you are not getting that PO next year.
0: Yeah. Not happening. Top of the hour, we'll talk some Braves baseball. 1-800-239-WJOX. That's the phone number. Text line's open, 205-834-9450.
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12: A better Life with Dr. Sanjay Gupta.
13: Breast cancer is the most common cancer among women in the world. And according to a new study out of the University of Washington School of Medicine, an estimated 3.5 million cases a year are expected by 2050. Now, the good news is we've gotten so much better at screening, earlier detection, and cutting-edge treatments in many countries, including here in the United States. But even here in America, black women have a death rate from breast cancer that is 40% higher than white women, a disparity that exists despite our world-class treatment infrastructure. So what can you do to lower your risk? Eat less red meat? Try your best to manage your blood sugar and your weight? Exercise is really important. Cut back on drinking, quit smoking. And remember this, you should start getting mammograms. At what age? 40. That's when you should start. I'm Dr. Sanjay Gupta, helping you live a better life.

0: 11:49 here on this Friday on Three Man Front. Barrett Sully of the Braves Radio Network joining us at the top of the hour. Braves winners yesterday, 8-2. Chris Sale gets another win. Ronald Acuna finally goes yard. It seems like it had been forever. Hits a grand slam. Braves opening up a series on the road, Great American Ballpark in Cincinnati as they take on the Reds. Braves on top in the National League East by 8.5 games. The text line is open, 205-834-9450. A lot of reaction to the Stallions, potential playoff implications, tiebreaker rules, all of that. Also, Wimp Sanderson in the first hour. All of that can be found at jocksfm.com. and the Three Man Front podcast. If you're out and about this weekend, maybe today for lunch, here's a great idea. It's Crafts. It's right there in Mountain Brook on Highway 280. 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
1: Last night, Alabama softball, the number one overall seed in the NCAA softball tournament in Oklahoma City, the College World Series. They win. They come from behind. They knock off the number eight overall seed. The UCLA Bruins 6-3 was the final. They will now play tomorrow night, 6 o'clock will be first pitch, against the number four overall seed as the Nebraska Cornhuskers. They took out Arkansas last night in an exciting game, 10 innings. Now, Arkansas is off to the elimination game tonight. That's an 8:30 first pitch against UCLA, who Bama beat. Prior to that, it'll be Mississippi State and Texas. So either the Bulldogs from Starkville or the Longhorns will be going home tonight after 6 o'clock. Auburn baseball, they get ready to take the field in just a couple minutes against Milwaukee. Milwaukee was the Horizon League champion. The Panthers are making their first NCAA tournament appearance since 2010. But finished 25-31.
0: Pat, they're on an 8-game winning streak.
1: 25-31.
0: So they were 17-31 going into their
1: and they make their the stretch. NCAA baseball tournament. So that's at noon. NC State will take on Central Florida. That game is tonight. Meanwhile, Bama baseball, they're hosting a regional for the first time in quite some time. They'll be taking on Alabama State. They have an all-time record of 15-0 against the Hornets. They've already played them twice this year. One game in Tuscaloosa, it was 2-1. Bama beat them by a run. Yeah, it's a close game. So the Tide's 2-0 this season, 15-0 all-time against Alabama State. That's a 6 o'clock first pitch. Meanwhile, at 1 o'clock at Sewell Thomas Stadium, it will be Oklahoma State taking on USC Upstate.
0: So you still want to do away with conference tournaments? Championships?
1: Did I say I wanted to do that?
0: No, I'm just not you specifically. Just a question for the group or those who won't eliminate it, because you wouldn't have a team like Milwaukee keeping their dreams alive.
1: Yeah, the Panthers 6 games under .500, and they get an opportunity to go up against one of the top teams in the country. See how that works playing in their stadium.
0: So I'm
2: it'll be a great memory for
0: those kids.
2: I'm
0: sure Butch Thompson would have much rather have had the Rising regular season champion coming in. And no, not really. This probably works out the other way.
2: Yeah, it does. Yeah, good for Milwaukee. They get a fun memory.
1: You know what? Maybe when Milwaukee is in Auburn, maybe they will go over to Jordan-Hare Stadium, because coming up very soon on June the 9th, you know what's happening there.
0: Yeah, that's right. Yeah.
1: Soccer fans, are you ready for a major international soccer heading to Auburn on June the 9th? The Road to 26 runs through Jordan-Hare Stadium when powerhouse Argentina faces Iceland. 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
0: Is Conrad getting prepped for the big tournament that we have coming up? He said he's going to be all in. He's going to be really dedicated.
2: Oh, for cheering on America?
0: Yeah.
2: Absolutely. Yeah. I'll get painted up every day.
0: Okay.
2: Or something.
1: See, you shouldn't say stuff like that.
2: Well, I forgot. I'm not going to be here after today, so I guess I can say whatever I want.
1: Yeah, if you missed it, the first hour of the show, Conrad has declared that if Alabama loses to Nebraska in softball tomorrow night, he will not be on the show.
2: Yep, I will. I will leave. I'll be gone. I will quit my job.
0: That's funny because Steve in Tuscaloosa just chimed in and asked, can we get a bet between Molly and Conrad with the softball game?
2: There you go. I don't think there's anything bigger than that.
0: Yeah, Van Order leaves town if Alabama fails.
2: Where should I move?
0: P-Town.
2: It'd be really tough because I just bought
0: it's
2: a house.
0: It's P-Town.
2: But
0: P-Town.
2: P-Town?
0: Yep.
2: I bet it's nice this time.
0: Food truck right next to Arrows.
1: I heard you got bad news on the pool yesterday. I heard that some massive work's going to be needed to be done in the next couple months.
2: Yeah, we'll see how long it takes to get all that together, but hopefully
0: turtle infestation.
2: Come along. Yeah, snapping turtle.
0: Loggerhead.
1: Got to be careful.
2: Yeah, they'll get in your britches. You don't want to mess with that. What? So, yeah, snapping turtles. Yeah. Got to be careful.
0: Watch out for them toes.
2: Yeah. It's really a shame. Bought a pool and can't even use it.
0: Chop off them toes like a pair of pruning shears. What if that hurts or it's so quick, it just hurts afterwards? You got all those nerve endings.
2: Probably feels awful.
0: Have you ever been noodling? You're from Hayden.
2: No, I've not been noodling. I have friends that have been, but no, I'm not.
0: Really? What about Pat? No.
1: No.
2: No.
0: Do you like noodles?
1: Oh, yeah, I do.
0: Yeah.
1: Very much so.
2: It's
0: pasta
2: not that.
0: Tonight.
2: No.
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8: Have you ever noticed that you mostly breathe through one nostril at a time? Even when you're not sick, even when your allergies aren't bothering you. The body actually switches the dominant nostril as frequently as every 2 hours while we're awake. That's according to Adam Taylor, an anatomy professor at Lancaster University in the UK. This alternating cycle is automatic. It's regulated subconsciously by the hypothalamus in the brain, he said. Your body does this to give each nostril a chance to rest and repair so they don't get too dried out, which could make it easier for pathogens and inflammation to cause damage. Now, Taylor also said studies suggest the left nostril may be more dominant, and when the right nostril is dominant, the body is in a more alert or even stressed state. Who knew? Pretty fascinating stuff. I'm Dr. Sanjay Gupta, helping you live a better life.
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1: It's 12 o'clock. We'll talk a little baseball with Barrett Salee from the Braves Radio Network coming up momentarily. They are in Cincinnati over the next 3 days, coming off a successful road trip in Beantown, 2 out of 3 against the Red Sox. I was just looking over some tax documents that USA Today has put together in regards to the conferences. Who do you think was the highest paid Power Four commissioner between the SEC, ACC, Big 12, and the Big Ten, according to tax filings?
0: I'll go Petitti.
1: Petitti was the lowest paid.
0: Really?
1: That surprised me.
0: All right, I'll go Sankey.
1: Sankey was not the highest.
0: Yormark?
1: He was. $5.6 million. Whoa. That's what Brett Yormark made last year, according to tax documents compiled by USA Today. Coming in at number two was Greg Sankey at $4.8 million. Jim Phillips, Ph.D. from the ACC, made $4.7 million. And Tony Petitti, commissioner of the greatest conference in the history of intercollegiate athletics, $4.5
0: million. A modest $4.5
1: million. Yep. So he is making $1.1 million less than Brett Yormark.
0: Wow. Trying to see who's got the better return on investment. Yormark's done a pretty good job, I think, since he's been with the Big 12. At least he's offered ideas. He has had some fresh thinking that he's thrown into the ring. Always fresh thinking from this guy. It's Barrett Salee, pre- and post-game host. You can find him during rain delays, all kinds of Braves specials, pinch hitting, just in case Ben Ingram goes down. He joins us now. Barrett, how are you?
12: I am good after taking 2 of 3 in Boston. What a fun place to play baseball, though. I mean, we never get to see – well, not – we rarely get to see, you know, games in Boston. We get to see them 3 times a year. And, I mean, man, it's so cool to play in places like that.
0: Did you – I know that you went to Yankee Stadium for a Braves series a couple of years ago. It might have been last season. Have you been to Fenway?
12: Yeah. Yeah, I went to Fenway back in 2009 when the Braves were up there. We only went to one game, and we lost 2-0, and Derek Lowe pitched, and the game was 1 hour and 54 minutes.
0: Whoa.
12: It was, and like half of that I was spent like waiting to get beer, because as great as Fenway is, really hard to get concessions in that place.
0: I can imagine.
12: But we did the tour. You know, we did the tour. We hung out on, you know, in town and things like that. So it's, you know, it's everything you would possibly imagine. It's awesome. Just so much fun.
1: What was your big takeaways from the series with Boston? They have not played well. Matter of fact, their win the other night was only their 9th win of the entire season at home, which is on pace for one of the worst years in the history of Boston Red Sox baseball. But overall, the way the Braves played and the things that you saw, what was your takeaways?
12: Well, that things are starting to come around for guys that really haven't had a ton of success or really just haven't been in a position to have success. And I'm talking about first Ronald Acuña Jr. with the grand slam yesterday. I said this on the podcast, Braves Central, this morning. I don't really care about the grand slam. I care about the 2 walks and the 2 stolen bases. Because if you walk, that means you're seeing the ball well. And the pitches that you were struggling with or chasing or trying to do too much with, you're laying off of them and finding one to hit. And that's what happened on that grand slam. Then the stolen bases, being a part of the offensive outburst. You know, things like that really help a player. Ronald had an RBI in game 2 or game 1, whenever it was. And then Ozzie going 3 for 5, getting that extra base hit you know, off that extra base hit tonight. It's been like, what, two and a half weeks since he had an extra base hit, and he had two of them yesterday. And then Jorge Mateo. I mean, I think y'all, especially Landrum, because we chase Texas, are very, very frustrated with Ha-Seong Kim.
0: Yeah.
12: And at this point,
0: he's done. I'm done.
12: I'm almost at that point. If Jorge Mateo goes 2 for 4 and then 2 for 3 in back to back days, I am start him all that you can. And if you need to put Ha-Seong Kim in to try to get him going, fine. But it's not just that Mateo hit well. It's that I don't feel that sense of dread when a ball goes his way. When Ha-Seong Kim came back, it wasn't just that he was making errors. It was, you know, him not turning a double play because he couldn't get the ball out of his glove. That happened 3 times, right? And that's not supposed to – he's not supposed to do that. No shortstop's supposed to be able to do that. But I find myself, when a ball goes to him, kind of thinking the worst, as opposed to expecting, you know, a play that's routine to be made. So Jorge Mateo, not just his bat, but the fact that he plays a good brand of defense, and you can do so much more with him. Did you know that Jorge Mateo has the 4th fastest sprint speed in Major League Baseball?
0: I know he's fast, but I didn't know he's that fast.
12: Yeah, he's that. Eli White's actually 2nd. So the Braves have 2 of the top 4, but 4th fastest sprint speed. Defense is fine. And hitting, Jorge Mateo needs to start. Yeah, I love him.
0: So for Ha-Seong Kim, you got him, what, 1 year, $18 million is what he signed for? You just have him around utility when you need him, have that extra spot?
12: Yeah, I mean, I I'd love to get him going too. I mean, this is actually a pretty good series to get him going, because it's, you know, the Great American Small Park and the Reds pitching, the 3 that we're seeing are awful. You know, so this is actually a chance to get him going. But, you know, so if you want to start him 1 game, cool, I'm fine with that. Because you do want to have him fresh. And Walt mentioned, I guess it was yesterday, it might have been 2 days ago, where it was 2 days ago when Mateo was the designated hitter. You know, you kind of want to have your starting 13, which is, or 12, I think is what he said, be fresh. So he's rotating guys through. He's not, you know, like an old school manager where it's these 9 and these 9 are the guys. So, you know, Ha-Seong Kim is part of that. So keep him fresh, try to get him out of his funk. But is he the everyday shortstop? I wouldn't put him there right now.
1: Barrett Sully joins us from the Braves Radio Network as the Braves get ready to take on the Cincinnati Reds coming up this weekend. And as you mentioned, the fact that it is just a small ballpark, and I'm sorry I kind of jinxed it last week because I was laughing because Miles Michaelis was supposed to start. He came in later and actually pitched okay in the middle innings in that game.
12: Yeah, like Cy Young Miles Michaelis over there.
1: Yeah, I wish I'd seen that like 3 or 4 years prior to that, but whatever.
12: you sound like you have a personal vendetta against this dude.
1: I mean, just the fact that, you know, you kept rolling him out there and he kept, you know, giving up gopher ball after gopher ball. But no, besides that, he's a great, great person.
0: Who was better, Michaelis or TJ Finley?
1: Michaelis actually gave you innings. I don't know what TJ Finley actually brought to the table as a quarterback. I don't have idea.
12: TJ Finley almost beat Alabama on one leg. So, you know,
1: there's that. Well, I bring up Miles Michaelis because tonight Chris Paddock, who was thrown off by the Miami Marlins, who's got an 0-6 record and a 6.86 ERA, playing in that ballpark, taking on the Braves tonight in Grand Holmes, kind of give us a preview for this upcoming weekend, because tonight could be a lot of fireworks there on the banks of the Ohio River.
12: Yeah, I hope so. Chris Paddock has been nothing short of awful. And really, I think for the Braves, this is a perfect opportunity, right? The bats boomed yesterday. Build off that. Guys like Ronald, you know, Ozzie, build off the success that you had yesterday. Again, if the opportunity arises, try to get Ha-Seong Kim going too. And then I think for Grant Holmes tonight, remember he had 10 strikeouts last time and only 2 walks. That to me is more important. I think he gave up 3 earned runs, but honestly, I don't really care. Not walking guys, getting that strikeout pitch back. That's what I want to see from Grant Holmes. Cause like, look, he's not an ace. So he's going to make some mistakes and I'm fine with that, but you can't walk guys. And that's been his issue this year. So 2 walks, 10 strikeouts. I'm all for that. I don't care what else happens. I'm all for that. So keep building upon the success last time out, because for about three or four starts, man, he was just walking the planet, and we can't have that. Because ideally, look, if he's going to give up four runs in six innings, okay, you kept us in the game if the offense clicks the way it should. And that's all I want from Grant Holmes. That's all I want. And he did it last week. I think he still got the loss, but I don't really care. Keep us in the game. Don't walk the world, and we'll be fine.
0: Barrett Salee, Braves Radio Network, for a few more moments here on Three Man Front on the Higginbotham Hotline. Barrett, way too early look at the trade deadline. Braves, as far as I know what the rotation is now, and hopefully keep clicking along, everybody stays healthy, but is there the potential that Alex and the management there, they make the move to try to add another starter for the second half?
12: I don't think so, at least not yet. By the trade deadline, the good thing is we have 2 months and change, right?
0: Sure.
12: So by that time, Waldrop will be back. AJ Smith-Shawver will be back. Spencer Schwellenbach will be back. So you're looking at a team right now, we really have six starters. You're talking about a team that's going to have nine, right? And I think it's clear that, you know, he wants to give Sale a couple extra days here and there. He did, you know, this past week. He does like to have, you know, guys piggyback off one another. So I think once those guys come back, you have a really good setup to really work. It will create insurance for pitchers if they do struggle. Like, let's just say tonight Grant struggles, right? Then you can take Martin Perez away from tomorrow's start and put somebody else in there and let Martin Perez come in today. They've done that before. They did it in Seattle. So, I think it's an unorthodox way to approach pitching, but I think Walt's willing to do it, especially since we're looking at, once everybody comes back and assuming everybody's healthy, you're kind of looking at nine starting pitchers. Because I don't consider Didier Fuentes a starting pitcher this year. He's going to be, but, I mean, he's too important right now in the bullpen. But if Waldrop, Smith-Shawver, and Swelly come back, I mean, you're loaded right there.
0: Atlanta taking on Cincinnati at the Great American Small Park, as Barrett so appropriately coined it. Tonight, you get a 5:40 first pitch, but Barrett, you can hear his voice all season long, including tonight on Jocks with the Braves Radio Network. Let's get the sweep. Now you got my hopes up.
12: See, okay, you want sweeps. All I want is 2 out of 3.
0: Right.
12: Cherish the sweeps. Enjoy the series wins. That's, you know, a sweep would be awesome.
0: I thought I had my wife, Dorothy.
12: 2 out of 3.
0: Barrett, I thought I had Dorothy convinced to drive this weekend. Tomorrow morning, we're going to drive to Cincinnati and catch a couple. But right before she left for work, she struck
12: it. Did that not happen?
0: Yeah, after further review, she said no. But one day.
12: You didn't really ask, did you? It was just like a thought, a passing thought.
0: It was a thought. It was early. It was cup number two of coffee. And it just threw it out there.
12: Okay. Well, you know.
0: You never know.
12: You had, it was good thinking. You were awake. You know, it's cool.
0: She had half a cup of coffee. So she was still susceptible. She was vulnerable. And I pounced and it didn't work. So there you go.
12: She wasn't really listening to you yet.
0: No.
12: Well, you know, she was just like, oh, yeah, do whatever you want.
0: Yeah. So you know how it goes. Yeah. Barrett, we always appreciate it, man. Go Braves. Thanks for joining us. Have a wonderful weekend. And we'll talk to you next week.
12: Thanks, y'all. See you.
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8: Have you ever noticed that you mostly breathe through one nostril at a time? Even when you're not sick, even when your allergies aren't bothering you. The body actually switches the dominant nostril as frequently as every 2 hours while we're awake. That's according to Adam Taylor, an anatomy professor at Lancaster University in the UK. This alternating cycle is automatic. It's regulated subconsciously by the hypothalamus in the brain, he said. Your body does this to give each nostril a chance to rest and repair so they don't get too dried out, which could make it easier for pathogens and inflammation to cause damage. Now, Taylor also said studies suggest the left nostril may be more dominant, and when the right nostril is dominant, the body is in a more alert or even stressed state. Who knew? Pretty fascinating stuff. I'm Dr. Sanjay Gupta, helping you live a better life.
24: .com for an office near you.

0: 12:17. Appreciate Barrett Salee, the Braves Radio Network, joining us. College baseball regionals underway today down in Auburn, Plainsman Park, Hitchcock Field, on the loveliest village. Auburn taking on Milwaukee, a Milwaukee team that were winners of 8 straight. They still have a losing season. They were the Horizon Tournament baseball champions. They jump out on Auburn starter Jake Marciano in the top of the first inning. He had 7 at-bats, 5 hits, including 1 home run, a 3-run homer. 4-0, Milwaukee, the Panthers, leading Auburn as they go to the bottom of the first. Marciano was able to pick a guy off at first base to get the third out of the inning. But not the start, I think, that Butch Thompson wanted.
1: Milwaukee.
0: That's right. Other action around the NCAA and regionals going on involving SEC teams and then some locals. You got Georgia Tech right now on top of UIC, Illinois Chicago, 8-2, Wake Forest leading Kentucky. Bottom of the fourth inning, 3-0, Demon Deacons there. East Carolina and Tennessee, they are tied. Bottom of the fifth inning at 1 apiece. Florida leading Rider 1-0 as they play in the bottom of the first. No score between Little Rock and Southern Miss as they're just getting going. And also Texas and Holy Cross playing in the bottom of the first inning, Pat, and no score between the Crusaders and the Horns.
2: We were just talking to Barrett Salee about the Braves. Yesterday was a big day in Major League Baseball because MLB and the Players Association, they have officially drawn their battle lines for the collective bargaining war that's going to begin on December 1st, the labor fight. And for the first time since 1994, MLB owners proposed a hard salary cap and a salary floor. The proposal would cap payrolls at roughly $245 million while forcing teams to spend at least $171 million.
3: Yes, that's good. That's good.
2: Major League Baseball also wants a 50-50 revenue split with players and centralized TV revenue sharing similar to the NFL. So both sides, if there's a small win, both sides seem to be okay with that facet of the collective bargaining. But the problem is the salary cap, as I mentioned yesterday, when it was proposed back in August of 1994, 12 days later, the players struck and we had no World Series. And it was a long offseason of going back and forth. And finally, the owners at that time, they withdrew their salary cap proposal. And now all of a sudden we're back to where we begun. So the MLB salary cap proposal of $245.3 million, that would mean that 8 clubs would have to reduce its payroll by a combined $578 million. The 8 ball clubs that would have to reduce their payroll, Dodgers, Mets, Yankees, Blue Jays, Phillies, Red Sox, Padres, and Braves, they would all have to lower their payroll.
3: Good. We'll just cut Stanton. We'll be good to go.
2: So who are the Braves getting rid of? Got to get rid of a bunch.
0: Sean Murphy. Kim.
2: How much, so you're paying Kim $18
0: million? Mm-hmm. Yeah. He's not even hitting 100.
3: Is he really making 18?
0: Yeah. I think that was his deal. It was a 1-year $18 million deal.
2: So those 8 clubs, if this were to pass, by the way, it's not going to pass, but if it were to pass, it's kind of like the media poll deal in the Cruise bill.
0: Oh, gosh, it's worse than I thought, $20
2: million. Well, the Braves
3: would, nice round number.
2: The Braves would have to divest. Spending too much money.
3: Did you look up on the other side of that how many teams would have to increase their payroll?
2: Yeah, it's about the same.
3: Well, the one I'm looking at here, it's 15.
2: Now, the one I saw was not that many.
3: It was not that many? Mm-mm. Okay. I guess spot track has
0: just guessing the A's.
2: Are they looking at the what their current roster is? Or are they looking at their 40-man roster?
3: This is total payroll. Not just like the 26-man roster.
2: Well, okay, here's a test. Give me what they got for the Cardinals.
3: For the Cardinals, they have 94?
2: That's not right.
3: Million? That's not right?
2: No.
3: Dadgummit.
2: So those numbers are not right. I couldn't tell you what the other ones, but I can tell you what the Cardinals are.
3: What's the Cardinals?
2: And that's not right. It's over 100.
3: It's over 100.
2: Yeah.
3: Because, yeah, that had them as, like, the second lowest payroll in baseball, which that's not.
2: That's not true.
3: Yeah.
2: No.
3: That's hard to believe.
2: Not true. Owners believe a cap would improve competitive balance and increase franchise values. Players counter that baseball already has parity and a smart organization would win regardless of payroll.
0: I don't know. I'm okay the way it is, but again, not asking us. You subscribe to that theory? More parity? Need more parity?
2: I believe the lower half of Major League Baseball needs to do its part to field competitive teams. I believe more in the basement being raised as opposed to the ceiling being lowered,
0: yeah.
2: If that makes sense.
0: Yeah, it does. You're right. When you can go through a lineup like we did earlier this year, and I think it was with the Rockies, and I can identify one guy, or you can. Because essentially, you're in some cases, half of the lineup is AAA guys that are playing, which is what we could get if we get a strike. But how does that affect minor leagues? Everybody's striking at that point? Are we playing baseball, AAA, AA?
2: I think the whole thing's going to be shut down. There will be nothing.
0: So no baseball to speak of?
2: Zero.
3: No, you have the Savannah Bananas. Don't worry.
2: Yeah. You'll see them on ESPN, like them and their 17 other teams mm-hmm. that they have.
3: Yeah, the firefighters.
2: They'll be playing Neyland Stadium and all the other college football stadiums around the country. That will be your entertainment. Maybe we can get Tom Hart back to South Korea.
0: So this has been the slow collision with the two locomotives coming at each other for quite some time.
2: Mm-hmm. And in Major League Baseball, the owners are determined. I guess they have enough in their portfolio that they can shut baseball down and make the players come to an agreement. If not, they just will not have baseball.
0: So 1 to 10, 10 being absolutely, we're striking, no baseball. Where are we right now?
2: 11.
0: Okay. That's what I thought.
2: Yeah, this is, if you go back to any type of labor strife between the players and the owners, there is nothing in here because the owners are hell-bent on making it a case of we're going to have a salary cap. We got to have a salary cap like the NFL. The NFL is the most popular, the most successful professional league in the world. Yes, above the Premier League. Sorry, soccer fans, but the NFL is number one. They have a salary cap. So the owners are going to point. NFL does it. They get along fine. People make a lot of money. Why can't we do it?
3: Hey, guys, look, college football is about to do it. We got to do it. Right?
0: Yeah. And something we said, if you don't have a stack team, maybe you got a superstar and he's on one of those teams. That's a draw for... I understand the rationale. I just like college football, which you guys would just get it figured out. Some of us use that as our entertainment the entire summer.
2: So hopefully, whether it's the Yankees, whether it's the Braves, hopefully you guys will have a long and meaningful postseason and you can get yourself a title because it's going to be a long time before you see your players on a field.
3: Going to waste a year of Aaron Judge's prime over dilly-dallying.
0: I'm trying to think about positives from a strike. Is that when the owners are like, you know what, merchandise, half off? Or do they mark it up?
2: Well, at that point in time, you can't sell certain jerseys with people's names on them, so.
0: That's why I told you guys for years. Not you. Now especially. The player's not going to be there forever.
3: What are you supposed to do for a whole summer? Watch, like, hockey? NHL?
2: Got your NBA playoffs, man.
3: Yeah, those are almost over, though.
0: I recorded the entire 2020 season.
2: You'll be able to watch the UFL Boise Stallions.
0: I want cardboard cutouts and stands. Remember they did at Wrigley for that game, that afternoon game, where they digitally put in the fans in the stands? That was weird. Kind of trippy. Yeah, so I'll just go back to that. and drone racing.
3: Oh, yeah, the Ocho.
0: Yeah. And cornhole toss. Let's go to Miles. He's in Mississippi. Hey, Miles.
4: Good afternoon, everyone. Great to hear you. And it's fortuitous you're talking about MLB because I was going to call and talk to you about that today. I wanted to ask you about that. Y'all, I'm going to preach just a minute. I know this time of year, Memorial Day, D-Day coming up, you know, we celebrate acts of selflessness, of self-sacrifice. Well, what we're seeing in sports right now, be it college football or MLB, is the polar opposite.

0: I will admit that I have skimmed the 111 pages. I have not gone from front to back cover.
1: Did you read it all, Miles?
2: I did not, but it's okay for y'all to. It does not mean you're a geek. It's okay for y'all to because it's your job. You're okay. Me, if I do it, my wife's going to make fun of me for a year. But let me, she already does, so I might as well read it. But, y'all, let me ask you about something. There's something in there that really I find interesting. We'll get talking about selfishness. Did you see essentially where the ability to pool the media money, if you hit 70% of schools wanting to do it?
0: 75%.
2: Mm-hmm. I mean, that would literally give the rest of college football the ability to just take money from the SEC and Big Ten.
1: Yeah, sure.
2: I mean, you know, how would Cody Campbell, who I think probably wrote the bill,
0: yes,
2: how would he like it? How would he like it if Congress just voted to just take his money? I mean,
1: hey, Miles, you built a successful business. You're doing well. 5 years from now, I'm going to need you to start just stroking me a monthly check.
2: You know, it's always amazing when you turn an argument on itself. If it doesn't stand, it's not logical. It doesn't make sense. The other thing about the bill is the whole thing with freezing membership, where it would freeze the SEC and Big Ten, their ability to expand, but not the Big 12 and ACC. I think this thing's dead on arrival.
1: I do, too. The bill as a whole is dead on arrival. I agree with you. I think there's aspects that they certainly can take and they can amend it. It's a start, and I applaud them for doing it, because I do think that we get something out of this, but it's not going to be some of the things that I think are outlandish. And we're included, and we all know why they were included.
2: That's right. Hey, can I ask y'all something? Have y'all ever been to Fenway?
1: No, I'm going in late July.
2: I went 2 weeks ago for the first time in my life. It was one of the best sports experiences I've ever had. We sat on the third base side. The green wall was to my left. And, you know, you look out on that field, and it doesn't hit you necessarily till it's over. That literally about 100 yards away was where Babe Ruth and Ted Williams and the like batted. It's literally like going back in time, and it was one of the coolest experiences I've ever had. It was absolutely amazing. I sat there with my daughter, and it is just – it's awesome. I mean, and they embrace their culture. For crying out loud, you can eat clam chowder while sitting there watching the game. It's awesome. And lobster.
1: That is awesome.
2: To me, that's the best part of sport, you know, and things like that, you know, the history and, you know, y'all got Rick Wood over there. That's really cool. To me, that's the good part of sport, you know, the beauty, all this. The selfishness and all the mess, the striking, and it kind of like reminds me of that scene in The Natural where Robert Duvall plays the media guy who's trying to drag Robert Redford's name through the mud. And at one point, Robert Redford asked him, "Did you ever play ball?" You know, I'm not saying you have to play ball or appreciate a sport, but just the beauty of it, you know.
1: Yeah.
2: I think we get away from that. Anyway, pardon my preaching. It's good to talk to y'all.
1: No, it was great, Miles. Your phone call is always welcome. Have a great weekend. Glad you're doing well. Three-man front. We will continue the discussion on this Friday.
3: 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Recent storms dropped 2 to 3 inch hail, pounding roofs across the area. 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
7: Have you ever noticed that you mostly breathe through one nostril at a time? Even when you're not sick, even when your allergies aren't bothering you. The body actually switches the dominant nostril as frequently as every 2 hours while we're awake. That's according to Adam Taylor, an anatomy professor at Lancaster University in the UK. This alternating cycle is automatic. It's regulated subconsciously by the hypothalamus in the brain, he said. Your body does this to give each nostril a chance to rest and repair so they don't get too dried out, which could make it easier for pathogens and inflammation to cause damage. Now, Taylor also said studies suggest the left nostril may be more dominant, and when the right nostril is dominant, the body is in a more alert or even stressed state. Who knew? Pretty fascinating stuff. I'm Dr. Sanjay Gupta, helping you live a better life.

0: 12:36, three-man front, we continue. Baseball regionals continuing. Not a good start at all for Butch Thompson, the Auburn Tigers. Milwaukee, 6-0, top of the second inning. It was Milwaukee jumping out in the top of the first. Jake Marciano, the Tigers' normal starter, struggling mightily today. So Auburn wanting that night slate, getting the early day start. Don't know if that's playing into it, but one thing is for sure, the Milwaukee Panthers continue their tear through the postseason.
1: Yeah, they're up 6-0, but I'm looking at a live line right now offshore, and Auburn is still a favorite in this game, -135 on the money line.
0: Okay. So, a lot of baseball left.
1: Yeah, so Vegas is not buying into a 6-0 deficit for the Auburn Tigers, so it's still -135 for Auburn to win the game.
0: Tennessee and East Carolina, they're tied at 1 as they play in the top of the 6th inning. Georgia Tech all over Illinois-Chicago, 15-2 in the bottom of the 4th. It was UIC that jumped out early in that one. Liberty on top of Boston College, 2-0 as they play in the bottom of the 5th. Kansas on top of Northeastern, 2-0. Southern Miss and Arkansas Little Rock underway, bottom of the 2nd, no score in that one. And Texas now on top of Holy Cross there in Austin, 2-0.
1: And Alabama will play later tonight in Tuscaloosa against Alabama State. We haven't done this in a while. I got something that might be a little fun for a few minutes. Let's do some Price is Right on this Friday as we head into the weekend. And the topic du jour is going to be late 1990s Taco Bell prices.
2: Oh, no.
1: Obviously, Landrum will have a little bit of an edge on this. I'm not saying he remembers, but he was old enough to go to Taco Bell in the late 90s.
0: Yeah. Good old days. I remember when the Mexican pizza debuted.
1: There you go.
3: Well, that's why you were so excited a couple years ago.
0: It was.
3: When you were,
0: it was nostalgia.
3: Trying to eat 30 of them.
0: Not in the Mexi-Melt.
1: All right. Now, what if you want a Nacho Supreme, late 90s Taco Bell?
0: Nacho Supreme, different than the Bel Grande, kids. Supreme, $1.49.
1: $1.49. Conrad.
2: Nacho Supreme. I don't even know what that is.
3: I'm going to go, you said, what, $1.49? $1.79.
2: $1.99.
1: The actual retail price at Taco Bell in the late 1990s for a Nacho Supreme, $1.89.
3: Yes!
1: Conrad gets on the board first. All right, how about a Mexican pizza that Landrum just brought up a few moments ago? Why don't you go first, Conrad, since you won that one.
3: Oh, I will. I'm going to get it right on it. This is just one Mexican pizza.
1: Yep, one Mexican pizza. Taco Bell, late 90s.
3: I'm going to go, the 79 works for me. I'm going to go $2.79.
1: Okay.
3: That feels right.
2: $2.99.
1: Okay.
0: $2.49.
1: The actual retail price of a Mexican pizza, $3.19.
2: I got it.
3: There you go.
1: Landrum is being shut out. He's the only one that was alive. That
3: somebody's never been to Taco Bell.
0: I didn't pay for it back then.
1: All right, how about just a Mexi-Melt?
2: What is that?
0: 79 cents.
3: Yeah, that's going to be cheap.
2: Mexi-Melt?
3: I'll go 99.
1: Okay.
3: It's going to be like right around a dollar. It's going to be cheap.
2: A dollar.
1: $1.69. So, Molly.
2: I'm so sorry.
1: Why are you sorry?
3: That's more expensive than I was expecting.
2: I know, yeah.
3: That seems like a dollar.
1: I will admit, I don't know what this is. You might know.
0: What is it?
1: A Crunchwrap Supreme.
2: Oh, I know that.
3: Those are super popular
2: now.
3: Yeah,
2: those are still around.
0: Yeah, they're around.
3: Paige eats those.
1: Okay.
2: But in the 90s? For a Crunchwrap Supreme, I'm going to go $3.
3: I will go $3.19.
0: $1.89.
1: Actual retail price, $2.69.
2: Wow. Landrum.
3: Okay.
1: All right, here we go. What about just a plain old chalupa?
2: Chalupa.
3: I'm going to go $1.99.
2: I'm going to go $1.59.
0: $2, Pat.
1: The actual retail price, $1.99.
3: Yes!
2: Woo!
0: That's good.
3: There we go.
1: How about a just a plain gordita?
2: Gordita. I don't even know what that is.
1: Whether you get chicken or steak, it's the same price.
3: It's the same price.
1: Same price.
3: $2.79.
0: I have no idea what a gordita is.
2: I don't either. I'm $2.19.
0: $2.80.
1: Actual retail price, $2.69. So Landrum.
2: Oh, nice.
3: So close.
1: So what's the score, Molly?
3: I think we all have two, don't we?
2: Yes, we all have two.
1: Okay.
3: Neck and neck. And neck.
1: All right, what if you wanted a double-decker Taco Supreme?
3: See, that sounds like that's going to be the most expensive thing. But maybe that's just to throw you off.
0: Double-decker Taco Supreme. $2.69.
3: Have we had anything over $3?
0: Yeah.
2: Mm-hmm.
3: $3.49.
2: I guess $2.99.
1: Actual retail price, $1.79.
2: Wow.
3: That's where they get you. It's the double decker. Makes you think it's going to be more expensive. Yeah.
1: All right. What if you wanted a seven layer burrito?
2: Oh.
0: $2.89.
3: It's good. It's good. I'll go $2.99.
2: I'm gonna go $1.99.
1: The actual retail price, $1.99.
3: Oh, looky there.
0: Nice.
3: Looky there.
1: What if you wanted a cheesy bean and rice burrito?
2: Ugh.
0: $1.89.
3: I'm going like a dollar.
0: Is this part of their cravings menu?
2: I'm gonna say
3: this seems like a cheap one.
2: $1.49.
1: What did you say?
3: $1.19.
0: $1.89.
1: Actual retail price, $1.49.
2: Are you serious?
3: Looky there. Wow. Molly's killing it.
1: All right, let's go to the combo menu, shall we?
0: Yeah.
2: Combo.
3: Okay, now we're going up in price.
1: Let's say you want three tacos supreme with a drink.
0: This is back then or now?
1: This is back then. This is 90s.
3: $6.49. Three tacos and a drink.
1: You said six what?
3: 49.
1: Okay.
3: I feel like that's going to be too high.
2: I'm going to say
1: $4.99. Okay.
0: I'm right there with Molly. I'm going to go $5, actually.
1: $5? Mm-hmm. The actual retail price of three tacos supreme at Taco Bell in the late 90s, $4.99.
2: Are you serious? Wow.
0: I couldn't pick it.
3: What a time to be alive.
0: Mm-hmm.
2: Yeah, wow.
1: All right, what if you wanted nachos Bel Grande in a combo?
2: Nachos Bel Grande.
1: Mm-hmm. Combo.
2: Combo. I'm going to go $5.99.
1: Okay.
3: $4.99.
0: I guess I'll go $5.98.
1: Actual retail price, $5.49.
0: It's you, Conrad.
2: Oh, yeah.
3: Man. think about how much food you could get back then.
2: So you got that nothing. One?
3: Yeah, I got that. Minimum
4: wage was $4.25.
3: Well, yeah, okay. That's a little different.
4: So it's not going as far as you think.
3: No.
1: Okay, what if you wanted...
3: But if you're rich back then.
4: True.
1: This is back in the day. This was number 6 on your combo menu board.
2: Okay.
1: You got 2 chalupas. Supreme, by the way. With a drink.
4: $4.99.
2: I'm going to go $4.49.
3: I'll go $5.
1: $5. You went $5. She went what?
2: $4.49.
3: Yeah.
4: $4.99.
1: Conrad got it. It was $6.89.
3: Oh, that's the most expensive. Wow. That wasn't cheap back
4: then. All they did was add sour cream.
3: That's what I'm saying. That wasn't much more than the...
4: What are we doing?
3: Yeah, why is that the most expensive ones?
1: People are texting in amazed that Molly is hitting these right on the nose.
3: Maybe she's a time traveler.
2: I'm honestly shocked too.
4: Could be.
3: She's a time traveler. Yep.
1: Okay, you want a 16-ounce one of Pepsi products, because obviously Taco Bell, mm-hmm. owned by Pepsi. So
3: Baja Blast.
2: Were those around in the 90s?
1: Yep.
2: Huh.
3: Wait, so is that it? It's just a 16-ounce drink?
1: Yep.
4: 89 cents.
3: That's a good number.
2: 99 cents.
3: $1.
1: $1.19.
3: Mm.
1: What's the score, Molly?
2: Let's see. Conrad has 1, 2, 3, 4. Conrad has 5. I have 1, 2, 3. I have 5. Landrum has 2. We have 1 scratch. Or no one got it.
1: Okay. Got a couple more here. Let's go to the kids' meal, shall we?
2: Ooh, this is where I order off of.
1: Still today?
2: Yeah.
4: What was the kids' meal? Was that a taco, and then you get chips and a little dipping cup of cheese sauce and some cinnamon crispies?
1: Yep.
3: Hey, the cinnamon crispies are good.
2: Those are really good.
3: Well, I don't know small if they still drink. Have them, but they were good back then.
1: You got your choice of either a taco, a bean burrito, or a cheese roll-up.
4: Okay.
1: And everything that you just said.
3: Is a cheese roll-up literally just a tortilla with cheese in it?
2: So this is a base price for the kids menu.
1: It also comes with a toy.
2: And a toy. Okay.
1: Yeah, cinnamon twists and a kid's drink.
4: $2.19.
3: Hmm.
4: Seems low.
3: See, but surely it's not going to be as expensive as, like, the any of the combos.
2: I'm going to guess $2.99.
3: I'll go $3.49.
1: Did you already guess?
4: Yeah, $2.19.
1: I'm sorry, you said $2.19. The actual retail price for a kids' meal in the late 1990s at Taco Bell, which gives you your choice of a taco, bean burrito, cheese roll-up, with toy, cinnamon twist, and a kid's drink... $2.99.
2: Oh! See, I'm a kids' meal orderer.
4: You get her, you talk about that.
1: All right, that's today's edition. And I guess you won. You racked up big time, didn't you?
2: I did.
3: What was the final score?
2: Molly
3: killed it.
2: Genuinely. I think I had 6. Conrad had 5. Landrum had 2. We had 1. Like,
1: scratch.
2: Nada. Yeah.
4: If we would have had a Subway, footlongs, then 1 question.
1: Yeah.
2: Yeah.
3: Were those actually $5 back then?
4: Well, we didn't get tax.
3: It's like $12 now.
4: A lot of tax. A lot of hidden fees. Three Man Front as we continue.
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12: Have you ever noticed that you mostly breathe through one nostril at a time? Even when you're not sick, even when your allergies aren't bothering you. The body actually switches the dominant nostril as frequently as every 2 hours while we're awake. That's according to Adam Taylor, an anatomy professor at Lancaster University in the UK. This alternating cycle is automatic. It's regulated subconsciously by the hypothalamus and the brain, he said. Your body does this to give each nostril a chance to rest and repair, so they don't get too dried out, which could make it easier for pathogens and inflammation to cause damage. Now, Taylor also said, studies suggest the left nostril may be more dominant, and when the right nostril is dominant, the body is in a more alert or even stressed state. Who knew? Pretty fascinating stuff. I'm Dr. Sanjay Gupta, helping you live a better life.
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0: Three-man front as we continue to roll on this Friday. Baseball regional is going on right now. Auburn still trailing Milwaukee as they play the bottom of the third inning in Auburn. 6-0 Milwaukee leading that one. Alabama later on tonight as they take on Alabama State in Tuscaloosa. How about the garage in Pelham? The garage, if you've got an issue going on with your car, your truck, your SUV, or maybe you just need to make sure that everything's good to go, especially with your air conditioning system in that car, well, the Garage in Pelham got great news for you. They are there to help. 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When you talk to them, tell them Landrum from Three Man Front sent you.
1: Still a lot of baseball left to be played as the NCAA baseball tournament gets underway at regional sites, including down at Auburn, Alabama. 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They lead the Auburn Tigers in the bottom of the third inning, 6-0. So we'll keep you posted on that game. 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
7: If you are struggling with substance abuse, alcohol, pills, whatever it may be, first of all, it's nothing to be ashamed of. We know addiction is a brain disease, and we also know getting into recovery can be tough. Also, in case this helps, I want to tell you about a new study at a Harvard School of Public Health, which found that spiritual belief, the idea of a steady religious practice, had a protective effect from addiction. Experts we talked to told us there were probably a few reasons why this might be the case. Number one, excessive drug and alcohol use would not be the norm in a religious community, and people want to fit in. Two, a belief in a higher power provides people with hope and solace, great foils for addiction. And three, and I think there's some merit to this, regular attendance in a faith community also provides connection. Just like in AA, camaraderie and social support is often what you need. I'm Dr. Sanjay Gupta, helping you live a better life.

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0: It is 1 o'clock. Welcome back in the Friday edition of Three Man Front. Pat Landrum, Molly Conrad with you until 2 o'clock. Hope everyone is having a grand Friday as you head into the weekend. Don't forget the Birmingham Stallions tomorrow, 2 o'clock. The first 5,000 fans in attendance will get a AJ McCarron bobblehead that they brought some up to the radio station yesterday. And it is really, really a good piece of collector's item.
1: Yeah, so it is. Solid bobblehead.
0: Yeah, if you're looking for something, go ahead, Conrad, and you can, for those watching us on YouTube.
2: That's right. Here's the AJ McCarron bobblehead right here. Pretty lifelike, if I do say
1: so
2: myself.
1: His bobblehead is handcrafted.
2: And his head bobbles, as it should.
0: That's the way I see.
2: That's right. So there you go. First 5,000 fans tomorrow, correct?
1: Does it have a number on that one? Did they note which one in production that was?
0: Authenticity?
2: This is number one. This is a one of one.
1: You got the one.
2: This is the first one.
0: Look at you.
2: I'm sure.
0: But you took it out of the box.
1: Why'd you do
2: I
1: that?
2: Did.
3: See, mine's still in the box.
1: Yeah, you got to keep
0: it's
1: it
0: just
1: in the
0: like
1: box.
0: That gnome I got from Augusta this year. I kept it in the box.
2: I should have kept mine in the box, but I had to kiss it for our picture yesterday.
0: I did.
2: So.
0: I did see that. I was very disturbed by that. Yeah. You kissing AJ McCarron.
2: I'm sure he appreciates it. We love you, Coach.
1: Why'd you open your mouth?
2: It's a good question. My wife says the same thing.
0: Auburn has got problems brewing on the plains. They're taking on Milwaukee, the champions of the Horizon League tournament, who's under 500 on the season. But they erupted for 6 runs, and they're hitting in the top of the fourth inning with runners at second and third. And now they've just scored again. It's now 7-0.
1: Not a good start.
0: Milwaukee.
1: And if Milwaukee wins this regional, they'll still be under 500. Yeah.
2: It's actually a really good stat.
1: Yeah.
2: It's a good poll.
0: Auburn is now plus 300 on the money line.
2: Oh, so that's gone.
1: Jump on it.
2: Gone away.
1: Yep. Text line is open 205-834-9450. First text. Y'all are jackasses. Guess where I went for food? Taco Bell.
0: And we were just talking during the break, if that person would like to let us know what, I have no idea what the current prices are. I can't even tell you the last time I went to Taco Bell. That's not one of my go-to places. So I'm just curious, those prices that we gave from the late 90s, how much inflation has hit Taco Bell?
1: This one reads, buddy worked at Taco Bell in high school, mid-90s. Drive up, order the soft taco and a water. He would hand you the family-sized plastic bag out of the window filled with whatever was ready and as much as he could fill it.
2: Okay, so for fun, you have the prices still somewhere you can pull them up real quick?
0: Give me a second. Okay.
2: Okay, how much was the Crunchwrap Supreme in the 90s?
0: Let's see. I'm trying to find it.
2: Because I know that's a very popular menu item.
3: It is.
2: For a lot of people. It's also one of the more expensive items on the menu, at least now.
0: Well, I'm trying to find it, because we did do... Oh, yeah, I got it. I got it. What is it now?
2: Now a Crunchwrap Supreme will run you $6.89. What was it back then?
0: $2.69.
3: Whoa.
2: Oh. That's a lot.
3: That's crazy.
2: That is crazy.
0: So tripled, basically.
1: Zach is asking, do we remember when Taco Bell did the 29-cent taco promotion? I think I vaguely remember that.
2: I just remember the bunch of times they did like the, you get a free taco. Maybe that was when they did the Doritos tacos and you go get a free one and the lines would be wrapped. I mean.
1: In some cases, Brandon is correct. It is cheaper for two to go to a Mexican restaurant than to a Taco Bell.
2: Really?
1: Yeah.
2: I was about to say, a lot of the hole-in-the-wall Mexican restaurants have, you know, very affordable food.
1: Top of the fourth inning, Milwaukee has added to their lead 10-0 over Auburn.
0: What? Yeah, just hit a home run.
1: So short of a dramatic comeback, Auburn will be playing from the elimination portion of the bracket. We don't say losers in college. Sorry, trained. Wow. Yeah.
0: Yeah, I didn't have this one on my bingo card for today.
1: No. Jason asks, have you all had Taco Bell intoxicated? I have. I have as well. Yes, Jason.
2: Figure that's when most people enjoyed Taco Bell.
0: I'll share one tweet with you to kind of sum things up from Auburn. Mike Gittins, friend of the program, he just tweeted out the following. 10-0 in the fourth and fans are screaming obscenities from the outfield.
1: I imagine so if they took off work to go watch that crap.
3: Yeah.
1: Van Chaos says the jingle was $59.79 and $99 in the '90s. Taco Bell. We're talking about. I was telling Pat about a place that I worked in high school. It's crazy how much the prices have changed. Don has chimed in. What an embarrassment. People were asking for a welfare check. Apparently, Don is still able to text. How about the pintos and cheese that came in a cup?
2: It's just beans and cheese?
1: Yeah.
2: I mean,
1: they still have that?
2: I guess I could see that as a side, but I'm sure there's some people like, just get the beans and cheese.
1: I think I got the beans and cheese one time. Ugh. No, it's like beans. It's got the cheese
2: is
1: in
2: that
1: it,
2: some
1: and
2: meat?
1: I think they take the red sauce from the burrito that they put on the burrito, and maybe they throw that in there.
2: To each their own.
1: When you need some, I'm pretty sure that I did buy that one day. All I could find, like, I didn't have my wallet. And all I could find was the quarters and the loose change in my console. And I scraped up enough for some pintos.
2: Hey, you got to do what you got to do.
0: Somebody just texted in, and this is a very good question, and I double-checked. They asked, is there a mercy rule in regionals? There is not. Every game from here on out has to be 9 innings, unless it's shortened due to weather.
2: Yeah.
0: So yeah, it's 10-0 right now. And Milwaukee is still batting in the top of the fourth.
2: So it is not like softball where, like yesterday, you had Texas Tech that run ruled Mississippi State.
0: Nope. You got to play all 9 innings.
1: Drake asked, Landry and Pat, do you guys remember Hot and Now? Yes.
0: Absolutely.
1: 25-cent hamburger.
0: Mm-hmm.
1: Didn't we have a Hot and Now?
0: Yes.
1: Wildwood?
0: Yes. Mm-hmm. Yep.
1: Someone adding their late night food stop was a 25-cent Crystal Burger. Yeah, with the same question that came from Jason earlier about Crystal, yes. Same answer. That was a popular spot.
0: Yep.
1: Someone asking, what is going on near Clanton on the interstate? Both sides completely backed up. Have no idea. Haven't had anything reported here. But sorry you're dealing with that. We'll try to find out information we can. Jason says he's so old, he remembers the sliced back black olives back in the day on the Mexican pizza. Yeah, and had green onion too.
2: So was it better back in the day than the ones that you had a couple years ago when they brought it back? Or is it like a nostalgia kind of thing?
1: I think it's part of it. It's nostalgia.
2: It's nostalgia, yeah.
1: Yeah. We got more sauces to choose from these days. Used to be, it was just hot.
2: They give you a lot of it, too.
1: You got hot and mild. Now you have Fire Diablo.
2: Mm-hmm.
1: The green stuff. By the way, Taco Bell, you're welcome. Posey says, love the Hot Now, the 59-cent cheeseburgers. Michael is asking, is Don swearing off baseball now? I think so. With the Cubs, at least the Cubs won a couple of games.
2: Yeah.
1: What is Auburn Tigers?
2: That was rough for them.
1: Getting pounced.
2: He's on a football season.
1: Crystal, did you do Crystal a lot in college?
2: No. But I'm weird. Like, I'm like Pat. Like, I don't want, like...
1: Oh, that's right. The pickles.
2: Pickles and mustard. Nah.
3: Hey, I get them plain.
1: Every part of the Crystal is a non-starter for you, isn't it? Except for the soggy bread.
2: Pretty much. Yep.
1: The steam bread.
2: But I did have friends that would go, because you can get whatever, like the box of them or what. It's like 12 of them or whatever it is for pretty cheap. Yeah.
1: You know what I like from Crystal is the chili. I really like the chili on the fries.
2: Do they have good chili?
1: Yeah, the chili.
3: Never had their chili.
1: Yeah.
2: Okay.
1: More of a savory.
2: Now that's
1: chili.
2: Good to know. Maybe I'd go for that.
1: Who knows?
2: I don't think I've ever been to a Crystal's in my life.
1: Pat, do you remember this? Because I did not frequent where you grew up. Based on where I grew up, the 25-cent hamburger stand in Center Point.
0: Absolutely, sure did. Wow. It was right across the street from a McDonald's, and it swear it was the same supplier. I mean, no lie.
1: Really?
2: It tasted the same?
0: It was the exact same thing. Fries, hamburger, the whole thing.
2: I would have tore that up.
0: 25-cent hamburger stand. We would go up there on a Friday night, and we literally would buy, we'd have $5 in our pocket, and we would just buy just as much as we could for, like, all of us that were hanging out. Yep.
2: Oh, I'd tear that up. That's,
0: Need to ask Rob about that next time Rob's on.
1: Yeah.
0: I think it was still around when Rob graduated high school.
1: Yes, I remember this. Remember beer at Pizza Hut? Yes, Pizza Hut. That was a
2: They had beer at Pizza Hut?
1: Yep, beer?
0: Sure did.
2: I mean, I remember
1: beer, the salad
2: down.
1: Bar. They made their own dough.
2: Yeah, I remember like the buffets and you could sit all that stuff. Those were the good old days of Pizza Hut. I didn't know they had beer though.
1: We had that one in Vestavia. It was right there on 31. That's the one that we went to, and it's now a barbecue place.
0: Did I see where the Red Lobster in Vestavia closed? Did you see that?
1: Yeah. The one by the U-Haul and
0: yeah, been there
1: used
0: for,
1: to be Food World.
2: Oh, yeah.
0: Yeah. Yeah. Closed down.
1: You know, Red Lobster does have their frozen biscuits you can find in the frozen food section.
3: Yeah, they do.
1: Yeah. And not to go Price is Right, but I think you can get them for like $4.49.
2: Huh. That's pretty good.
1: Those biscuits are good.
2: Yeah, well, that was...
1: Was that the draw for you, the biscuits?
2: I think for most people, that was probably the main draw for Red Lobster.
1: Oh, Posey, don't go there. The super bar at Wendy's. Potato bar, you had the Mexican bar, and then you had the salad bar. They tried this.
2: You could do like your own baked potatoes and or whatever. Oh my gosh. That's brilliant.
1: That was a draw for Landrum.
2: Yeah, we were once a good country and had things like that. What happened to us? What happened?
1: Oh, gosh. Don't bring up Shoney's. Now we're getting Shoney shout outs. Breakfast bar at Shoney's.
0: Yep, breakfast bar. That was
2: There's one of those killer. Right up
1: there. We went to a Braves game in the 80s, and it was three Braves games, and we stayed at the Shoney's Inn.
3: Wow.
0: That's right.
2: Wait, what?
1: Yeah, we stayed at the Shoney's Inn, and I thought it was the most amazing place on earth because I love Shoney's breakfast. I would go there on my birthday as a kid just because I was a fat kid. I liked to eat. And then we went to this. I thought we're going to watch the Braves. We get to stay at the Shoney's Inn, and there's a Shoney's.
2: Yeah, that's just like a dream.
1: Right outside of my door, 24 hours.
0: If I'm not mistaken, I think there's still a Shoney's Inn down near Clanton.
1: There is.
0: Yeah. Oh. Right off the interstate.
1: You get all that nacho cheese sauce that came out of a can.
2: There was one up
1: there. Pour it all over those eggs.
2: In my neck of the woods in Hayden for a while, or like right north of Hayden in Empire, I think, but I don't know if it's still there.
1: Shakey's Pizza and Roebuck.
0: Mm-hmm.
1: Underage beer and an upright piano player. big fat yeast rolls at Quincy's.
0: We used to go back in college. We used to go to Quincy's right down here. That was off of West Valley.
1: Yeah, I went to the one that's now.
0: Oh, yeah, in Hoover? Yeah.
1: You can't get a yeast roll there.
0: You can get a yeast infection. You just set me up. That was too easy. That was way too easy. I could not let that go. I mean, come on. That was an Ephus pitch.
1: I didn't think you were going infection. Oh. Well played.
0: Thanks. I'm here at least for another 44 minutes.
1: Drake says, I think Showbiz had the best pizza. Showbiz did have some good pizza. And I had a birthday or two there, and I didn't eat the cake, but the ice cream cake there, people swore by it. Brandon says, Conrad was thinking about Stuckey's near Empire. Up a Conlog?
0: Yeah.
1: Quincy's all-you-could-eat salad bar. Yeah, it was something. Then Ryan's came on the scene.
0: Mm-hmm.
1: The all-you-could-eat bar. I used to love the stuff they had at Quincy's on 31.
0: Well played.
1: A lot of these are well played. You guys are excited for the weekend. Thank you. 205-834-9450. We still got Pat Ponders and phone calls. Mr. Sax Appeal, Howie. Hang on. We'll get to those as well. Three-man front as we continue.
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13: A better life with Dr. Sanjay Gupta.
14: 20 years ago, the average attention span was about 2.5 minutes. Today, it's just 47 seconds. Pretty disconcerting. That's according to new research out of UC Irvine. But really, this isn't our fault, at least not entirely. We can blame technology and the world around us. Attention, it turns out, is not an unlimited resource. You only have so much of it to give. Start paying more attention to what times of the day you seem to be at your mental peak. Try to knock out the more complicated stuff during that time. It's also important to take breaks every so often so you can more easily lock in when you're trying to concentrate. One expert said, even trying to visualize where you want to end your day with everything all wrapped up or with tons left to do, that can act as a real motivator. I'm Dr. Sanjay Gupta, helping you live a better life.
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0: Three Man Front as we continue. The onslaught continues from Milwaukee. Auburn Baseball Regional, 10-0 Milwaukee. That's right, 10-0 Milwaukee, a 25-31 team coming into regional play. They were winners of the Horizon Tournament, but they lead Auburn 10-0, bottom of the fourth inning there. Tennessee and East Carolina tied at one as they play in the top of the eighth. Georgia Tech all over Illinois-Chicago, 17-3. Boston College and Liberty tied at two. Kansas leading Northeastern 4-1 as they play in the bottom of the fourth. Florida on top of Ryder, 2-0, top of the fifth there in Gainesville. Texas is out of their lead over Holy Cross, bottom of the fourth inning there, 5-0. Longhorns, no score, bottom of the first inning as Mississippi State takes on Lipscomb.
1: Well, we've been talking a lot about food, so if you're hungry, go and check out Big Whiskey's. Summer is here, so whether it's date night or family time, everybody will love Big Whiskey's. Their full menu has something for everyone, and the outdoor patio with the putting green and game area is great for those summer evenings, so go see them in their newest location off Highway 119 at 280 near Publix or in the Stadium Trace Village.
0: You have probably heard this gentleman at multiple venues playing the national anthem, and it is our buddy, Mr. Sax Appeal. Mr. Sax Appeal, how are you?
2: What's up, gentlemen? How y'all doing? And Miss Molly on a Friday afternoon.
1: Hello.
0: We're great. How are you?
2: Well, you know, you intrigued my thoughts when you were talking about Taco Bell earlier, because I'm probably the only middle-aged man that still eats Taco Bell on a regular basis. Wednesday night, after our music rehearsal at our church, in Gadsden, Alabama, everything seems to shut down at 9 o'clock, so that was about the only thing open, so I got my traditional three tacos and rice, and I was out the door for $10.
0: You go three tacos and a side of rice, you go hard shell or you go soft?
2: Just depends on, you know, what kind of mood I'm in. If I played really well, I'll get hard shell. If I didn't play really well, I'll get depressed and get some soft ones there.
0: Soft ones, I feel like, easier to eat while riding down the road, whereas you've got more spillage you got to worry about with a hard shell.
2: I had to break myself of doing that. So going down the highway with especially with a mild sauce, that's not a good thing. Driving and all, and then you get a state trooper behind you. That can be a bad mix.
0: That can be problematic for sure. That is when you're making your run to the border. Yes.
2: Exactly. So, but I plan on being at Social Taco Tuesday morning, guys. So, and one of the greatest shows in Birmingham. You guys always do a great job, and hopefully I'll get to meet Conrad for the first time.
0: Nah, it's not that big of a deal, but we hope you'll get to.
2: Anything's an upgrade.
0: Yeah,
2: so.
0: He's actually a nice guy if you meet him in person.
2: Oh yeah. So hey, he's the one good thing that's come out of Blount County, so
0: there you go.
3: I'll take that.
2: Yeah. Hey, one of my high school rivals is Aniana, so you know how we all feel about those guys.
3: Okay, well yeah, that's fair. I didn't like them either.
0: Fighting words.
2: Yeah. So but yeah, y'all have a good weekend, and Miss Molly, we'll talk to you later.
1: All right.
0: Thank you, brother. We appreciate you. Let's go to Tracy. Hey Tracy, how are you?
4: I'm fine. I just want to comment about the Taco Bell thing. Back in the 80s when I was in the Navy, stationed up in Norfolk, and there was one Taco Bell that was on the road back from the bars, where all the bars were. The bars closed at 2. This Taco Bell didn't close till 3. And honestly, some nights you could not get in the parking lot. The lines would be out the door.
0: I bet.
4: And that was just, when y'all, I heard somebody say something about, y'all ate Taco Bell intoxicated, and that's the first thing that came to my mind was, The lines at that Taco Bell between 2 and 3 was just amazing.
0: Yep. And then when you finally come to the next day, whatever time of day that is, you wonder why you still have 6 items sitting in a bag on your counter. Yep.
4: Well, you ate it because you had to get back to the ship, but
0: sure.
4: You woke up the next morning with quarters on the ship there, and you was wondering, wow, what did I do last night?
0: But what did I do?
4: I mean, that Taco Bell, and that was every night, that Taco Bell. That Taco Bell probably did more business between 2 and 3 o'clock in the morning than they did the rest of the day.
0: Oh, I bet they did. Right. Hey, well, Tracy, thank you. Thank you for your service, and we appreciate you calling. You call anytime.
4: All right. Thank you.
0: Thank you. Let's quickly go to our friend Howie. Hey, Howie.
5: Hey, good afternoon, my three-man front family.
0: Hello.
5: How about Ruby Tuesday Salad Bar?
0: Yeah, I worked at Ruby Tuesdays.
5: So evidently there's a thing. I am jinxed when it comes to sports. Every time I work college sports teams, they lose. Not the Braves, not anything MLB or NFL, whatever, just college. So Don Don's a little mad ever since he gave me a shirt for my birthday. I've been wearing it and they've been losing.
0: Oh, well, you guys will have to figure that out. I don't know, Howie, if we can put all of this on you. 10 runs, that's hard to claim.
5: I know. And then, you know, I just want to say with Stallions, win or lose, I'm wearing their gear. I'm going to break the curse, come out to both tailgates. Just everybody, family, friends, their families, the families, come out to game. Let's pack it out. And I hope y'all have a good weekend.
0: Howie, we'll see you there and protective this
5: weekend.
0: Love you,
5: Reba. Love you, Reba. Love you, Reba.
0: And yes, Reba, we love you. And Howie loves you apparently as well, which is great because you guys are married. We got questions from Pat. We'll try to answer, make sense of it. If you would like to weigh in, you want to talk Taco Bell or anything else under the sun, we invite that. It's a Friday. Three Man Front.
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16: Colleague of mine was telling me the other day about how their Instagram feed is filled with videos, most of them kind of funny, about how grandparents and friends tend to bulldoze new parents out of the way to get to see their baby. Now, as a dad of three daughters, I know how life really does become all about them the moment those kids are born. But I also know parents are still people, too, who need their own attention beyond being mom or dad. And moms, in particular in those early years, can feel especially invisible in the eyes of other people. So what can you do to stop contributing to what is known as maternal invisibility? Women we spoke to said these two things were the most helpful. When people stopped to ask how they could best support them, number one, or when they took the initiative to handle certain tasks that obviously needed to be done. I'm Dr. Sanjay Gupta, helping you live a better life.

0: 127, three-man front. Pat Ponder is coming up. Just a matter of moments. Good news, I guess, for Don Don and maybe Howie. Auburn has scored 10-3, Milwaukee leading Auburn. It was 10-0, and Auburn has scratched for three in the bottom of the fourth inning, and they will have to play this one to completion because, as Pat has enlightened all of us, no mercy rule in postseason baseball, which is probably a good idea. But Auburn, a long way to go and a tough hill to climb as they trail the Milwaukee Panthers out of their Horizon League. Other games going on.
1: You mean Brewers, right? That's who they're playing.
0: I'm sorry?
1: It's not the Brewers?
0: No, it's not the Brewers.
1: Oh.
0: No.
2: I'm sure Mizorowski's little brother's on the bump, right? Something like that.
0: Well, you know, when you look at the, what's the style of shirt that they have where there's just the two-button?
1: The two-button Henley?
0: Yeah, it's the Henley. Yeah, they got like the Park Bowl jerseys too. Yeah.
1: It's the sublimated where it's not tackle twill?
0: It's not. Not. If we were going to put together a softball league, I think we could have the equivalent. But Milwaukee getting it done right now. You got a tie between Tennessee and East Carolina as they play in the bottom of the eighth. They're tied at one. Georgia Tech all over UIC, 17-3 is the Yellow Jackets leading by two touchdowns in that one. Boston College on top of Liberty. Texas 7-0 over Holy Cross. Southern Miss tied with Arkansas Little Rock, bottom of the fifth. Mississippi State Lipscomb, no score in that one. And Florida on top of Ryder, 3-0. That's the Broncos, right? Ryder? I think.
1: Sounds right.
2: That'd be a fitting name if they're Ryder.
0: I would think so. Yeah. Five questions from Pat. We'll try to answer them responsibly. This is what we call Pat Ponders.

0: 87% of the respondents did not consider the Scripps National Spelling Bee as a sport. So it made me ponder. Of these four events, which one of these would you consider to be a sport? Spelling Bee, hot dog eating contest, esports, or professional poker? Which one of those four would you consider a sport?
1: I said spelling bee, hot dogs,
0: esports, or professional poker.
2: Probably hot dog, because that's the most physically demanding.
1: Mm-hmm. I would argue that like spelling bee and poker are like mental sports. You know what I mean?
0: Yeah.
1: But I would go hot dog eating in that list.
2: Yeah, it's going to take the most physical toll on your body.
1: Yeah.
0: So it has to take a physical toll on your body to be a sport?
2: Most sports do.
0: Do you think football is more physical than golf?
2: More physical?
0: Mm-hmm.
2: Yes. I mean, but golf is still like, you have to be in shape. And, I mean, it's a physical... It's physically demanding to a certain degree.
3: I'm just looking at Pat's reaction. I don't know why it was funny. It was not in reaction to anything you said.
2: No, he doesn't agree with me.
3: No, he doesn't.
2: Okay.
3: He does
2: not agree with me, but that's fine.
3: It was...
0: No, I just think that rationale is... It's your opinion, but...
2: What's a sport that does not require some sort of physical effort behind it?
0: I mean, I would say that you could not be... You don't have to be a... To play golf, you do not have to have the same physicality that you would have as a basketball player.
2: Well, no.
0: Or even a baseball player.
2: But it's a physical act of walking a golf course and swinging a club. It's a physical thing you're doing.
0: If you're on the senior tour, you do not have to walk a golf course.
2: Okay, well, you're still swinging a golf club. I mean, it's just... I'm sorry, that's harder than playing poker or spelling words.
0: I did not say, I mean, that's the debate because of the fact that, you know, just like she said, some people would define a sport of being mentally taxing over the physicality of a sport, where others like you said the physicality is more important than the mental side of it. And that, again, that's your opinion and that's fine.
3: Mine is poker. And the reason why would be that we get it on multiple networks, get multiple media rights deals. For poker, and you have an event called the World Series.
1: There you go.
0: Prime example, John Daly.
2: Pat, that is a physical specimen, and you know that. He is a physical specimen. He is a unicorn.
3: Craig Stadler.
0: I mean, we can go down that list. That age of golfers, it's like, nah. Those guys couldn't even do 5 push-ups.
3: Well, John Daly, one of his famous quotes is, like, how did you stay healthy? He said, it's hard to pull fat.
0: Just like some people.
2: Yeah.
0: And I did not include that. Some people say that race car drivers, that's not a sport.
3: See, I think it is.
2: It's demanding on your body, though. Yeah, like what they put their body through over the course of a race.
3: You're crouched in that hot car, and I know you're turning left a lot, but... You better turn left.
2: Yeah. Don't they sweat out like 10 pounds every race? Like, yeah, it's demanding on your body.
0: Again, it's all subjective to your criteria, what you believe is the most important thing when it comes to a sport. Some people will say the mental side of a sport.
2: Well, okay, see, in baseball, I would wager that baseball is just as mental as physical, if not more mental.
3: Who was the girl with the spelling bee there for a while, and she do that?
0: I can't say that I've watched a lot of spelling bees.
2: She did what?
3: She would, this is a few years ago, and the only reason I watched, they would show her, she would cover her mouth.
2: That was like her got her to spell words right. Was she like the champion?
3: Yeah, she's good.
2: Okay, well then she can, yeah, good for her. So which one of those would you say is the closest?
0: Of those four? I would probably go the route of the professional poker.
2: Definitely thought he was going to say esports.
1: Physical on your thumbs.
2: That's right. Just ask David Price. Couldn't pitch.
0: Or Kyler Murray.
2: Because of Fortnite, yeah.
3: I forgot about Kyler.
2: Him and J.J. McCarthy are getting along well. Did y'all see that?

0: Do you think tennis is a real sport?
1: Yes.
0: More so than golf?
1: No, I don't know if I'd say more so. What about bowling? Both sports.
0: You think bowling is a sport?
1: Yes.
2: Badminton when you're hitting the shuttlecock.
0: Is fishing a sport?
1: That's a good question.
3: What about rifle, like at the Olympics?
2: The only difference in fishing is your opponent doesn't know that they're playing.
1: That is true. That is true. Yeah, I mean, that's fair.
0: Is fishing more a sport than auto racing?
1: No, not in my opinion.
2: Now, noodling, that's a sport.
1: Yes.
2: When you're sticking your whole forearm out as bait.
1: That's a different level of physicality. You won't catch me doing that.
0: But 87% of the country does not believe spelling bee is a sport.
1: Yeah, I don't know. It's mental gymnastics.
2: I always thought it was a little bit of a reach to put it on the network.
1: Yeah, it's not. But good for those kids.
3: Did you say neither is gymnastics?
1: No, I said it's mental gymnastics.
3: Oh.
1: No.
3: I was about to be really upset with you.
1: I said it's mental gymnastics. Gymnastics is definitely a sport. That is physically demanding.
2: Yes.
0: All right, question number two. During a 1970s Vikings versus Bears game in Minnesota, a Polaris snowmobile stuntman performed a loop-the-loop on the snowy sidelines. If you were in charge of booking the halftime entertainment for a college or NFL game, what's your idea and who are you booking?
1: I'm sorry, repeat that.
0: I just gave you an example of a crazy halftime show, 1970 Bears Vikings, a Polaris snowmobile stuntman performed a loop-the-loop on the sideline.
1: That's awesome.
3: That's cool.
1: That's awesome.
0: So the question is, if you were in charge of an NFL or a college halftime, who would you book to entertain the fans?
2: Yeah, we're kind of having this conversation the other day. I find whoever is that, if it's a loop-to-loop guy, somebody who is a daredevil that's going to do something that's going to keep the crowd intrigued, and there's question as to whether he's going to make it. So that could be jumping a bunch of school buses. That could be going through fire, whatever. I'm doing that, and I'm hyping it up like a carnival barker. He might not make it.
1: What was the guy's name that did the Netflix climb this year?
2: Yep.
1: Where he climbed the building? You have him scale the stadium.
3: That's good.
1: And then, unfortunately, if he falls, you know, everyone's going to see it. But that'd be captivating.
3: See, I was thinking more of like a BMX bike or like skateboard course. If somehow you could bring that out onto the field.
2: Yeah.
1: Is there like a modern Evel Knievel? Is that a thing?
0: His son did it for years.
1: Okay.
2: Or if we could get Chris Wallinda spanning the tightrope.
1: Across the top of the stadium or something?
2: Top of the stadium. He starts pregame. We just check on him.
1: Just check on him throughout the game.
2: Throughout game.
1: You don't have a clock. That's how long the game lasts. It lasts as long as it takes him to get from one side.
2: Does ESPN have their camera on their cable?
1: He's got to jump over the camera every time he slides back and forth.
2: We introduce obstacles at halftime.
0: So here's some of the most infamous halftime shows that happened in the past. In 1969, at a Vikings 49ers game, during a Vikings halftime show involving hot air balloons, an 11-year-old boy was accidentally carried out of the stadium and dumped into the Minnesota River.
3: Oh.
1: That's not good.
0: 1971, the Oilers versus the Steelers halftime entertainment included goats, sheep, a penguin, a man in a gorilla suit, and go-karts driving around the field.
1: Yes! Wait, whoa.
2: Yes. I'm staying for that.
1: What?
0: October 24th, that was 1971. That was the Oilers and Steelers. In the 1970s, the Southwest Conference College Football, several Texas schools experimented with car jumps, live horse races, and monster truck-style halftime entertainment before the NCAA quietly discouraged the league to do away with dangerous stunts at halftime. Then, of course, we got some Super Bowl. Back in 1979, Steelers and Cowboys, the Caribbean Carnival halftime show featured giant floats, and one got stuck on a goalpost, briefly delaying the game in the second half. Then in 1989, Super Bowl XXIII, an Elvis impersonator performed a magic card trick, redirecting the final score. Yes, the NFL once trusted a fake Elvis during its halftime show. And then 1992, Super Bowl, Washington versus the Bills. Minnesota hosted Winter Magic featuring a giant snowman, snow globes, and ice skating theatrics with Gloria Estefan. That was all at halftime of the Super Bowl.
2: I'm watching. I'm looking at this.
0: The boy.
2: This boy getting carried away in this balloon.
0: Yep, the 11-year-old boy got carried away out of the stadium in Minnesota.
1: What are you? Wow. If you're his parents, like, what are you doing in that moment?
3: My boy.
0: December 14th, 1969 is when it happened.
2: The rope that was tethered to it somehow failed.
1: I'm glad he was okay. That's just like, that's wild.
0: Got to be careful.
1: Apparently.
2: Oh, luckily he did not lose his life.
0: Yeah, the NFL kind of started clamping down on that.
2: Yeah. You probably draw the ire of the commissioner when the 11-year-old boy is carried.
0: When he disappears out of the
1: stadium. Probably not a good look.
2: Did you see that documentary with the guy who built his own deal and his kid was in it?
0: Yeah. Mm-hmm. Wow. I remember watching it on CNN live. Like when the boy is being carried away.
1: Huh?
0: Yeah.
1: Did they find him?
2: I still have no idea.
1: What?
0: Just look it up.
2: Just floating out there.
1: Okay. I'll Google that one.
2: That boy and Amelia Earhart.
0: Yeah.
2: That's the two we have no idea.
0: Jimmy Hoffa.
2: Jimmy Hoffa. He's looking it up.
0: Look at him. He's Googling.
1: Yeah, I'm like, I feel like I'm pulling my leg.
2: Patty's so determined.
0: Yeah.
2: I'm going to get to the bottom of this.
1: Hot air balloon documentary.
2: You ought to watch the documentary, though. If you have any questions about how you were raised, just watch that family.
1: Okay.
0: Yeah. Yeah.
2: You had great parents.
0: All right. Final question of the week comes courtesy of BB. She writes, shoplifters continue to get more and more creative. Recently, a Michigan woman was caught in the store drinking from a bottle of liquor without paying for it.
2: What's wrong with that?
1: You gotta do what you gotta do.
2: I mean,
0: the next day, she returned to the store and stole a bottle of Chardonnay. When confronted, authorities were unable to find the bottle.
2: Oh, no!
0: Police had to rush her to the hospital where the bottle was discovered hidden in her body cavity.
1: Okay, keep going. Can't go there.
2: Is this like the traveler size? Or are we talking?
0: She doesn't give me any details or pictures.
2: I mean, some of that Chardonnay comes in some like jumbo bottles.
1: Yeah. So it wasn't a liter bottle.
0: She says it's true that the more, let's see here. Says people are finding more and more creative ways to try to hide stolen goods. But I'm pondering, was this a standard size bottle of wine? Should she be charged for a restocking fee? So day one, let's recap this real quick.
1: Uh-huh.
0: So day one, she's caught in the store drinking from a bottle of liquor without paying for it. The next day, she returned to the store and stole a bottle of Chardonnay. When confronted, the authorities were unable to find the bottle. Police had to rush her to the hospital where the bottle was discovered hidden in her body cavity. Did you find it?
3: No, I'm just looking up.
0: The bottle?
3: Yeah.
0: Oh, the bottle size?
1: So this was a box wine?
0: Apparently it was a bottle.
3: They also have these ones. I don't like that.
1: So was the question in all of this, you should be recharged for the bottle or something? What?
0: She goes, but I'm pondering, was this a standard size bottle of wine? Should she be charged a restocking fee?
2: Yeah.
1: So I guess mean, if it was like barefoot or something, I'd just keep it. Like,
2: you're not restocking that, are you?
1: Don't worry about the $10. Hopefully it wasn't off the top shelf.
2: No, yeah. get her some help. I guess you could ban her from the store.
0: I think that's probably I was about to say
1: you'd ban her. Yeah.
3: Yeah.
2: Jerry, you get it. No, I'm not getting it. You get it.
0: Thanks, BB.
2: And what is it? Cork end out?
1: Oh. I'm a
2: business in.
1: I'm assuming cork first.

0: BB. Thank you. Hope you're feeling all right, BB. Woo! I was thinking of those Ernest and Julio bottles.
1: I mean, there are some like really big bottles of wine, yes.
0: Golly. And take a lot.
1: I feel like it would have specified if it was the little ones.
0: Yeah. 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
11: We all know how important it is to stay active as we age, especially as we get older. But I've come to realize that for as good as people are about getting their cardio in, a lot of older folks really don't seem to be doing the recommended amount of strength training or even understand why it's so important. It helps you stay functional and therefore independent for as long as possible. Certified strength and conditioning specialist Dana Santis says a great place to start is not with dumbbells or barbells, but with your body weight, which allows you to build strength while also learning how your body moves and where your limitations exist. It also reduces the risk of overwhelming your connective tissue, which adapts more slowly than muscles as we get older. Once you're comfortable, you can dial up that intensity, but do it slowly, do it carefully. I'm Dr. Sanjay Gupta, helping you live a better life.
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18: Just a couple more minutes left to go in the program. Appreciate everybody tuning us in on this short week. We'll be back Monday at 10 o'clock. Reaction Monday. 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
0: We see good, we see bad. Conrad typically sees bad stuff. This is the worst thing that Conrad has seen.
3: This is the worst thing I've seen.
4: Been in quarantine, and like I need to get out and party. Woo! What's better than beach and a few drinks and Jeeps? Man, can't get any better than that. Law enforcement's definitely made their visitability and made people chill out and not be as crazy. The cops are doing their job as long as they don't be mean to people who are actually being innocent. Then I'm all gravy, baby.
1: All right, for this week, or this day's edition of The Worst Thing I've Seen, we're going to head to the world of Double-A baseball. And fortunately, it doesn't include our Birmingham Barons here, but it does involve the Tulsa Drillers, who are the Double-A affiliate of the Los Angeles Dodgers, everybody's favorite major league club.
0: Yeah.
1: So this is a sad story, as they have announced that they are going to suspend their bat dog program. If you're familiar, you know, they have, you know, trained dogs that go out there and retrieve the bats after, you know, batters get a hit. Very cute, very, very fun thing.
0: Yeah, I love the bat dogs. They do.
1: Yeah, everybody loves the bat dogs. But they have announced that they're going to suspend their bat dog program there with the Tulsa Drillers after an incident earlier in the week involving Dodgers outfield prospect Kendall George. So you can find the video online, but essentially he was rounding the bases, came in to score on an RBI single from one of his teammates. And as he was passing home plate, in the video you'll see the bat dog is running out there to collect the bat from his teammate that just got the single. And in the course of that, Kendall George had to jump over and avoid the bat dog, causing him a patellar tendon injury. Fortunately, after an initial MRI, there was no ligament damage revealed, but they're still awaiting a second opinion before determining what comes next for Kendall George. But he is one of the top prospects in the Dodgers organization. He was a first-round pick back in 2023, coming straight out of high school. He had 100 stolen bases in the Midwest League last season, so certainly somebody that you don't want to see a knee injury come for, with his speed being one of his greatest assets. But he was also one of the best players in their minor league organization this year. He was hitting over 300 and had 26 steals already on the season. But you can see him very quickly reacting after jumping out of the way of the dog, and clearly something was very wrong, and he was very frustrated by the situation. So
0: I'm watching the video. No, Kendall George, this is on you. That's not on the dog.
1: You blame him?
0: The dog's doing his job. You've come home, you've scored. That's great, but the dog has a job to do too. Your part is done. Stay in your lane and let the dog go do its job.
1: Okay, so we're anti-Kendall George in this one.
0: Well, I'm looking at it, and he's trying to avoid the dog. For a guy that fast, I would have thought that he could have got out of the way faster.
1: Let's be honest. It's a freak injury, right? 9 times out of 10, you jump, you avoid the dog. It's a little, oh, almost got hit the dog there, and nothing happens. It's just unfortunate.
0: I guess if that's a really fat bat boy, you probably don't run into this.
1: Maybe not.
0: I feel like the dog's the victim here.
1: Okay. Well, they're hoping that they can avoid surgery with one of their top prospects in Kendall George, and that he can be back on the field sooner rather than later. But it was more so the fact that they have now suspended that program. So if you're a big Tulsa Drillers fan, you won't be seeing the bat dog for the foreseeable future there on the field.
0: Here are the responses to the video. I'm glad people agree. This one, average baseball injury. The Emily Castro responded, the dog didn't even touch him, but okay. This guy just said soft.
1: Okay, so I guess I'm the only one that has sympathy for
0: Cheesy the Kick player. Said, send the MRI.
1: Well, the good news is there was no ligament damage, so hopefully it's not anything serious.
0: And, dude is soft. Know. Bat dog program was around before he was.
1: Okay, well, I'm glad the dog has many supporters out there.
0: That's
1: awesome. That's the worst thing that I've seen.
0: The best thing I've seen is Noto Roofing. 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
18: The good news for Auburn over the last inning plus, they've outscored Milwaukee 5-1, but they're still losing 11-5. Go to the top of the sixth as Auburn just scratched run across just a moment ago. So Auburn will need a comeback. They want to continue to be on the winning side of things on that regional bracket.
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11: People have started using AI for all sorts of things, but I cannot think of an area where the stakes are higher than your health. First of all, I'll tell you this. I know doctors who have cracked some seemingly impossible cases with the help of AI, so it can be a powerful tool. But AI can also hallucinate, provide bad advice, and be just as confident when it does that. If you do decide to plug any personal medical information into one of these chatbots, you should know that while the companies that created them have robust privacy protections in place, they are not bound by HIPAA, like your healthcare provider is. Whatever the advice presented to you, take it with a degree of healthy skepticism. Always get a second opinion. And remember, if you ever experience concerning symptoms, skip the AI consult and head straight to the ER. I'm Dr. Sanjay Gupta, helping you live a better life.
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0: from Southern California, this is the Jim Rome Show with guest host Brian Weber on Westwood One.
1: Welcome to the program. Just when you thought you were out of the Brian Weber business, as I go third person to open the show, you are pulled back in. The Hall of Famer, not here today. I don't know where Jim is. It's not my business to ask. The phone rang at 9 p.m. last night, and I said yes. Now, it may have been a message directed to me saying, never come to the studio again. I don't know. I just said yes and hung up, and here we are. Here the bleep we are. Brian Weber with you. So much to get to. I'm going to blow through the normal salutations on a Big Word Friday. We're going to jump right in with all the fallout from Game 6. If you didn't stick around to the end, you didn't miss anything. After the Spurs asserted themselves with that brilliant 20-0 run in the third quarter, setting the stage for Game 7 tomorrow. Meanwhile, the Knicks are resting, but they're hurting. Details coming up. Monday is June 1st. Does that mean next week at last our long national nightmare will be over and A.J. Brown will finally be on the move? Plus, I cannot believe the words that are about to come out of my mouth. MLB owners have the high ground, at least for now, in their emerging labor war. We'll get there in 20 minutes along with your interaction. I know we're always adding new affiliates here on Westwood One Sports, so if you have not endured my act before, or perhaps tolerated it at the margins, I do my best to be clone friendly. We have interaction once per hour. It is an ATP Friday, so you can lob anything my direction or the full XR4TI. After I slurred my way through it last time, I've only been doing this show for 10, 11 years. You would think I would know some of the gimmicks. Anybody on the staff is fair game. That will be part of the last hour of the program. And normally, beep, beep, beep, I back that thing up with guests. We're going to mix things up because it's a wild card Friday. Anything could happen. In 40 minutes, we'll find out just how self-involved I truly am, because I remember in 2011 when Kirk Morrison made his national radio debut. How do I know? I was there. I was the co-host. And now he has put it all together, a marvelous media career. He is the game analyst for the Raiders Radio Network. You hear him on Sirius XM NFL Radio. You see him on ESPN. We will talk silver and black. Raider Nation unites. 1-800-636-8686. Basketball at hour number two with Eric Pincus of Bleacher Report. One last self-indulgent moment. Well, I can't promise for the remainder of the program, but for the entree to the monologue. I do occasionally Google myself. I found out that there is a minor league auto racing driver named Brian Weber, Weber with one B. Ding.
2: Minor league
1: and
2: mother.
1: Man, in my studio apartment, I did a victory lap. Now, I ran into the fridge when I took two steps to my left, but when you hit me up on the X platform and say, what's the deal? What's the deal with the bit Weber with two B's? I feel fully vindicated. And finally, when I say I take phone calls selectively at 1-800-636-8686, I am not trying to portray that I'm better than you, because the first time I filled in for Jim a decade ago, I thought I had a blistering monologue. I set the table. I promised phone calls when we come back. And Adam Hawk, my friend, the executive producer at the time, said, yeah, you got no calls. So I have built up a human shield and come up with this, hey, I may take your phone call. I understand nobody wants to interact with the substitute teacher, and I have filibustered way too long. I remember coming off game one, a game for the ages between the Thunder and the Spurs, and I'm Brian Weber, in for Jim Rome. 1-800-636-8686. Double overtime. Wemby mania. Conventional wisdom across all social media sounded like this. Sign me up for six more of these. Oh, basketball taking the new heights. And what did we get since then? Not much. The pattern continued last night. Now, if you're a Spurs fan, you don't care that that game became lopsided. In fact, you're very happy, because for most among the goals that were achieved, Wemby got right, 22 points in the first half, more than he had in the sluggish performance when he looked tentative and the defense collapsed on him with the physicality enabled by the referees. And we'll get there momentarily because we are on Scott Foster. Watch. With Game 7 tomorrow, and I'm going to keep hammering on that, not just to be as repetitive as I normally am, but it's odd to have a Game 7 in the NBA playoffs on a Saturday night, especially in the conference finals. Traditionally, that would be a Sunday affair, but here's minutiae you don't need to know. NBC's in the baseball business now, so they're putting on Saturday with Game 1 of the NBA Finals on Wednesday. So last night, if you're a Spurs supporter and you already feel like many of the goals have been achieved, resurrecting this franchise with a historically fast rebuild, you wanted Wemby to come out and flex his muscle, and he did it, knocking down those handful of threes. But the game was tight. Could have been much closer than the seven-point Spurs lead going into halftime, and then everything changed quarter number three. At that point, OKC waved the white flag and said, let us reconvene coming up Saturday in Oklahoma City. So, in terms of takeaways from last night, I thought, and I don't want to venture into conspiracy land, and I'm the guy, begrudgingly now, who keeps saying basketball is a better sport aesthetically than football. I cannot defend what we've seen since game one with a series of mid matchups, as you kids would say, and a bunch of blowouts. So let's just hope that game seven lives up to the hype. But at least we've gotten there, because in the East, the Knicks have turned out to be some version of every great Celtic team from the 60s, with Kareem from the Bucks in the 70s, with Michael Jordan in the 80s. I don't know what the hell has happened to the Knicks. And most of this is just me being a long-suffering Knicks fan that can't believe what has occurred. But we're going to give that proper context coming up to tip off hour number two. I'm Brian Weber, in for Jim Rome. Your voice can be heard at 1-800-636-8686. I'm going to have a little bit better discipline when it comes to the clock for once. Interaction on the way in 15 minutes. Hashtag everything, Jim Rome. On X, it's BW Weber. You know how many B's are in there. So, as we think about how the game played out last night, don't you find it intriguing? And a lot of this came down to not being on the floor for the better part of the last quarter and a half. SGA only took three, count them, three free throws. And watching that game, it felt like legitimate playoff basketball, especially if we want to connect things to back in the day, because all my references are circa 1994. That crew did their job. They let them play. They did not make it about themselves. They allowed both teams, I thought, to have the equal level of physicality. So the whole point of it is you're not looking to have one team have an advantage. And I never had to put on a striped jersey and try to make $12 a game. I would have been a horrendous official, because I would have been the guy when the ball is going out of bounds, we're going the other way. I would have made it all about myself. So I'm well aware of my shortcomings. Let's give, for once, the ref show some props. They handled the game properly, in my opinion. If you're a Thunder fan, obviously you have a very different perspective on the game. But coming off what we saw in Game 5, looking for explanations, not an excuse, because Wemby doesn't need them, and I give him credit for owning up to the gaffe. We'll call it heat-of-the-moment immaturity. Remember, he's only 22 years old for not fulfilling his media obligations and hanging around to answer the tough questions after he disappeared in Game 5. A lot of that, though, in addition to him being tentative, came down to suffocating defense from OKC and making their presence felt. And as long as the guys blowing the whistles allow that to happen, not illegal, not unfair, it's playoff basketball. So I think it's going to be fascinating to see what the officials permit tomorrow, both ways. Because if we're going back to Game 5 and another SGA going SGA when he went 16 of 17 from the free throw line, Oklahoma City's going to win the game. Cliche number 14 in our first 10 minutes together says home court advantage in game seven, obviously, to the team. I was going to say wearing the white jerseys, but home teams never wear white anymore in the modern NBA. Some like 74% all time game seven goes to the home team. But for whatever reason, throughout the bubble, from, I saw this on ESPN this morning, I'll be in the neighborhood, from roughly 2017, the road team actually has a winning record in game sevens, for whatever it's worth. And for all of the ups and downs in this series, and look, when we had an absolutely transcendent game one, there was no way the rest of the series was going to live up to that, because that's one of the greatest playoff games in NBA history. It is the very definition of an outlier. But while we have gone through the long slog to get to Game 7, remember, this is the fifth Game 7 in this postseason. That's already tying the record for the most in NBA postseason history. So while the league has a lot of problems, and coming up when we chat with Eric Pincus of Bleacher Report in the next hour of the show, I'm Brian Weber in for Jim Rome. Hit me up on the X platform, BW Weber, with interaction coming up in just over 10 minutes. And we'll fire a salvo in the emerging labor war on the diamond. The NBA has lots of issues, and they're trying to rectify them. The tanking crisis leading to this complicated, convoluted series of reforms that, thankfully, Eric Pincus is brighter than I, and he loves minutia. He'll take us through what it means and the unintended consequences. But for a league that had a largely unwatchable regular season, and again, I will be totally transparent, I love basketball, I couldn't watch a lot of that crap. Load management is never going to go away until it's fully legislated against. We've gotten to the postseason, and the games largely have delivered, and that's all we're looking for. Not from a standpoint of me clutching the microphone, but as sports fans. I got into this business a million years ago because I didn't want to be predictable and go to law school. How did that work out? But I wanted to be around excellence. I wanted to be near things that were better than me, especially in athletic endeavors. So we head into tomorrow night wondering about the supporting cast, because SGA is going to have more than 15 points, and he's going to go to the line, whether you like it or not, far more than the three trips last night. Pencil in Wemby for whatever you want him to be. He's going to show up. I think game five was the wake-up call. The question from where I'm sitting, and I'll throw it out to you, and I am open to taking your phone calls, who is going to be the second option for both teams? Because the pendulum keeps swinging, and injuries continue to be a factor. Remember early on, no De'Aaron Fox, and then Dylan Harper got dinged up. I remember Harper was instrumental in game one, and he was brilliant last night. And maybe SGA's struggles had a lot to do with what Harper and Castle were doing defensively, as the whistles were not called, and they put a lot of help defense as they go X's and O's on you. Sounding like I actually know what I'm talking about. The Spurs defense was terrific and consistent. But in terms of who's going to make the tough bucket, beyond Wemby, are we looking at Harper? Are we looking at Castle? Are we looking at Fox? Somebody's got to be another offensive lifeline. And that is the huge problem right now for Oklahoma City, because SGA is going to get his. Last night, a one-off. Although, if you're thinking about what the defense, in terms of being ratcheted up, has done to the two-time reigning MVP, four straight games now in this series in which SGA has shot worse than 40% floor, but he bounces out by typically getting to the line. The problem is no Jade up. And I will certainly acknowledge, with the greatest gaucho of them all not here, they miss A.J. Mitchell as well, but that was a bonus contribution. You could not have said, let me whip out my pen and say, all right, Mitchell's going to continue to do what he did. And remember, context matters. He did it against the Lakers, although he had a nice regular season. But I thought it was worth the experiment last night to put Williams on the floor. He had nothing. and he looked rusty coming back from the hamstring injury, and he's been plagued by injuries all year long. Go back to last year, third-team All-NBA honors, meaning he was one of the top 15 players in the league, and we saw his impact in the postseason. So you can't rely on him. You want to go McCain again. Is it going to be another Caruso? Certainly it's not going to be Chet Holmgren, and I don't want to continue to go smash, smash, smash with the same dead horses that I beat, even though I'm only here once a month or so.
2: Smash,
1: and I understand he had a wonderful regular season, but you cannot count on Holmgren offensively in a high-leverage situation, especially when you have Wemby leaning on him. So I'll throw it out to you, Thunder fam. Who's going to be the second option? Who's going to step up? And is it beyond the normal hype machine that spits out how we perceive games of this magnitude to say legacy is on the line for either SGA and Wemby? We'll circle back to this coming up in the next hour of the program. Here's a preview. No way. Wemby is 22 years old. Now, because he is gargantuan, history says his body's going to break down. I hope that's not the case. Now, the counter is look at Kareem, who played forever at 7'4", but I'm just saying there's a reason when you walk around, you don't see a lot of 7'5", 80-year-old dudes. The body wears down. I'm not even talking about NBA athletes. Wemby's going to have plenty of opportunities, one would think, to quote-unquote solidify his legacy. As for SGA, if the Thunder lose tomorrow night at home, he already won a title. He's won back-to-back MVPs. So, yes, there might be blowback. And when I'm lucky enough, hopefully, to fill in coming up in July, and I'm looking for topics, and we stumble into the who's the face of the NBA riff, the winner of tomorrow night's game will go a long way in determining that, because I don't think the Knicks are touching either one of these teams. But again, that's me being a fatalistic Knicks fan. And I'm aware they're on the best 11-game run we've ever seen on a basketball court. So that is the overview. Game 7, recent history, go back to last year with the caveat that Denver was banged up. Gordon didn't play, a couple other injuries. Won by OKC. Game 7, NBA Finals. Halliburton comes out, balls out. Then his Achilles blows up on national TV. And Indy still had a lead in the third quarter in the T.J. McConnell turns LeBron James game. But you know the rest of that story. We'll find out in real time. Are we going to see the next step taken by an emerging superstar in Wemby? Or will SGA solidify his standing as the best player in the league in terms of production? I'm not saying artistically. I'm not saying if we were drafting a game of 3-on-3, yes, we're going Wemby, but the numbers tell the story for SGA, at least in the regular season. You don't have to agree with it, but I think the voters got it right when it came to the MVP balloting. I'm Brian Weber in for Jim Rome. Just getting warmed up. I'll keep singing the same song when it comes to the phone number, 1-800-636-8686. We will keep things tight moving forward, because coming up in just over 20 minutes, looking forward to talking Raider football and taking you across the NFL with Kirk Morrison, former NFL linebacker, now doing a marvelous job as the game analyst for the Raiders Radio Network. Coming up, your interaction and just a little bit of baseball. Have the owners, with their proposal released yesterday for a salary cap that includes a salary floor, already shifted perception away from folks sympathetic to the players about this emerging labor war. Always great to keep the chair warm for the Hall of Famer. I'm Brian Weber in for Jim here on the Jim Rome Show. All right, so the playoffs are here. And you already know this is where everything changes. Every possession hits different. Every run matters. Every single moment can flip the entire script. And now you can get in on all of it with FanDuel Predicts. We're talking predicting the action all the way to the championship. Not just who wins, but the spread, the total. Even those game-winning moments that define the playoffs. That one shot, that one rebound, that one run like San Antonio had last night in the third quarter that changes everything. It is all in play. Here's the move. 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
29: Breast cancer is the most common cancer among women in the world.
1: And according to a new study out of the University of Washington School of Medicine, an estimated 3.5 million cases a year are expected by 2050. Now, the good news is we've gotten so much better at screening, earlier detection, and cutting-edge treatments in many countries, including here in the United States. But even here in America, black women have a death rate from breast cancer that is 40% higher than white women, a disparity that exists despite our world-class treatment infrastructure. So what can you do to lower your risk? Eat less red meat? Try your best to manage your blood sugar and your weight? Exercise is really important. Cut back on drinking, quit smoking. And remember this, you should start getting mammograms. At what age? 40. That's when you should start. I'm Dr. Sanjay Gupta, helping you live a better life.
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appreciate the tolerance and the company on a very busy Friday. 1-800-636-8686. Interaction coming up. We will do this with brevity, talking baseball labor dynamics in an entertaining fashion. That's the goal, at least, because coming up in 15 minutes, not only am I going to remind the guests that essentially I'm responsible for him becoming a media superstar, I'm going to see if he even knows who I am. Now, Kirk Morrison, a skilled orator. He'll play along. But when we get there, I'm going to remind him that we did a radio show on another national network in 2011. Since then, he has gone on to call games for ESPN, College Football Saturdays, Raider games on NFL Sundays. You hear him on Sirius XM NFL Radio. And me? Let's not get into that. It is an ATP Friday. Time to ask the pros, you the clones, get to ask me or anybody on the team a question. 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Post your question at Jim Rome. Hashtag it Ask the Pros on X. Be listening later in the program, specifically in the third and final hour. I could answer your question. 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Reaction. Weber with no G's. Is that saying that I'm not an OG? You want to see me in a G-string? I'm just freestyling. In the improv classes I took with Conan O'Brien at the Groundlings, it's yes and. I'm giving you permission. Don't get it, but I'll continue with the bit. Our beef, and this is good, I should really pre-read these, is with people who visibly have a computer in front of them, yet still strew 6 billion papers over their desk. Regards, all those needlessly killed trees. War, Phil, and host using their weekly stack of Big Mac wrappers as a legal pad. Ding, ding, ding. I'm going to make the bit even better, Jay, in the STL. I do this occasionally. The computer's not even on, folks. It is merely a prop. Also, if we can widen out a little bit, this is not Disneyland. And the rest of the crowd does not walk through this door. Now, it is a state-of-the-art studio. I remember when there was bricks in here. Not JT the Brick, but there was a lovely brick facade. This is show business. It is the art of illusion. So I'm happy to take you behind the curtain. I'm just concerned

0: Antonio's call. Rant today. B Webb, you have to stand tall, deal with the fats from Fat Antonio and the Skokies from Oki. War B Webb. Thankfully, I was not included amongst the ranks of the fats. Word on the street is I'm leaning out, although every time I get here, I hate myself even more. Austin, by way of Tucson. Hey, Tom, producer Tom, let Weber know the one law of the jungle is more host, less clones is a good thing. Also, give me back my DECA, yeah. Alvin, can you oblige?
1: Give me back my DECA!
0: Yeah! It is a Friday. I backed it in. Are we still doing that? I'm wearing denim. I'm giving you my clone bona fides, even though I am not, I think, entitled to open the program with a DECA, yeah? Just as I'm never going to do a beef segment, even if I'm here on a Thursday. But let's get through today's program with a little bit of baseball. Yeah. If I'm talking baseball, I'm only talking stars because it is still May. Now, thankfully, June 1st is Monday, which will get us to the A.J. Brown discussion an hour from now after we go round and round and round and everything's still pointing to one destination for Brown, a reunion with Mike Vrabel. What if Vrabel's not there to start the regular season? Yes, I'm going there. It is Fruscini watch coming up an hour from now. But the baseball season's so darn long, it makes no sense, especially as a fill-in hack, for you to have to listen to me remind you of the brilliance of Shohei Ohtani or break down the absolute mess that the Mets are again, because you are what you consistently do. So I don't get into baseball topics unless something of magnitude happens on the field, because here's my thing. If we're talking baseball, what is the topic? Do you just want me to read box scores? Because I could certainly do that. Might get me a weekend job that I'm looking for as a side hustle. What is the topic? The topic in baseball, the existential crisis, I've been told, is this dramatic imbalance between the haves and have-nots. And I'll be upfront with you again. And the further along I get in my career, believe it or not, I'm even less affected than I used to be. The New York accent slips through. I grew up a Mets/Yankee fan. I know you got to pick one. Mostly Mets, but the Yankees were good, and I jumped on the bandwagon for a while, exposing myself as a front-running New Yorker. I have no problems with the Yankees throwing as much money at their roster as they can, because it guarantees you nothing. How do I know that? Go from the Bronx to Queens. We see this every year with the Mets. So the notion that the Dodgers are purchasing their championships is outright nonsensical. Did you watch the World Series last year? Record-setting numbers, although all the numbers are juiced now with the new Nielsen metrics. Do you recall how the Dodgers had a rally on the road in Toronto? Do you remember Game 7? So in many ways, they were fortunate to win their second World Series in a row. I am not saying that money is irrelevant. I'm only saying this. It's not the end-all, be-all. So I've always been against any kind of salary cap. And again, to be transparent, I side in any walk of life with quote-unquote labor over management. I would have a much better career had I played a little bit more ball with those in a position to help me. But I was right, at least. I can't pay the rent, but I have the satisfaction of saying I was right. The best example of that would be, I once told someone I worked for on my way out the door, I could do your job better than you today. You could have a million years sitting in front of a microphone. You could never come close to doing my job. And that was that. My point is this. That's my bias. I am pro, quote unquote, labor, talent. And in sports, it's the players who generate the revenue. That said, if I'm going to have a degree of objectivity, it is interesting, at least. Now, we don't know all the details, and this will be dreadfully boring, so I'm going to keep it from a 30,000-foot vantage point. The fact that Rob Manfred, Mr. calling the championship a hunk of metal, who committed a sports crime by not punishing the Astros players for their cheating, the fact that apparently he has consensus from the Yankees and Dodgers to give up their local TV money and pool it and chop that up amongst all the clubs is absolutely staggering. I'll believe it when it happens, but this is the first step towards what the

0: League, which is the owners, outlined yesterday. They want a cap at $245 million. Right now, eight teams would be over. You know who I'm talking about. The Dodgers, the Yankees, the Mets, the Phillies, and the rest. We would finally have a floor of $171 million. A dozen teams would need to move up. How they do that? Theoretically, they'll get the money from revenue sharing, and the owners are spinning it this way. Average salaries would go up because the players would finally get a defined chunk of the revenue. Really boring. I'm putting you all to sleep. But I'm just bringing it up now in May, because hopefully I'll be back for my traditional parachute in around the 4th of July, and I'll be talking more baseball then. Enjoy this season, which has been terrific. I don't have to go through all of the highlights. Even small markets like Pittsburgh having star attraction with Paul Skeens and Bobby Wood Jr. in Kansas City. Enjoy the games now, because we're not having a baseball season on time, at least next year. The lockout comes December 1st. The idea would be have a long enough runway to get to a compromise. I am just of the mindset this union, which has gone undefeated, they are the most powerful union in American commerce. Will they stick together this time? Because I think fans can look at this proposal and say, all right, well, you're going to make the same kind of dough you were making. And now finally, the Marlins have to spend. And my pushback would be, do you really think the Marlins would choose the right players if they have to spend $171 million? The Dodgers' advantage is not just their limited cash. It's the brain of Andrew Friedman and Brandon Gomes, who was on the show recently. And Friedman did more with less when he was at Tampa. So there's your rant in advance of what's coming. Enjoy this season, because we're going to a labor war come wintertime. I think it goes all the way to spring training, just like 1994, when my career should have ended with that strike. We know how that was resolved. Players won, and they haven't lost since. They didn't lose before. This might be different, because I think, at least in terms of a conceptual plan, the notion of a floor attached to a cap makes a lot of sense to a lot of fans. I'm Brian Weber. I was going to say plebiscite, which is a ridiculous word. Here's the point. It's not going to be fan balloting like the All-Star game. They're not going to say, hey, you want a cap? You want a floor? We know it's going to be a matter of a long and arduous negotiation. 1-800-636-8686. Coming up, you demand football. Every program I will deliver and will focus on Raider Nation. How long is it going to take for the number one overall pick, Fernando Mendoza, to become the starter for the Silver and Black? Looking forward to my first conversation in years with Kirk Morrison, former linebacker, now the analyst for the Raiders Radio Network. I'm Brian Weber in for Jim. This is the Jim Rome Show.
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11: How often do you stop to wonder whether you should share something that's revealing, maybe even embarrassing, with a partner, a friend, or even your boss? In her new book called Revealing, The Underrated Power of Oversharing, behavioral scientist Leslie John says doing just that can help you deepen relationships that are vital to your life. We need people to trust us in order to get things like love, friendship, and career success. That's what she told us. When you make yourself vulnerable by revealing something sensitive, it does make other people trust you. In turn, when you ask someone to reveal something about themselves, showing that interest will generally lead someone to like you more. Why? Because people like to be asked about themselves, she says. It also signals that they are discriminating and choosy, but in a good way. I'm Dr. Sanjay Gupta, helping you live a better life.
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1: If you're inclined to pick up the phone, it's 1-800-636-8686. More interaction on the X platform coming up in just over 15 minutes as we kick off hour number two of the program, talking Knicks basketball. First, let's bring in a renaissance man to focus on the NFL. He played linebacker for the Raiders, Jags, and Bills. He's a game analyst for the Raiders Radio Network. You see him on ESPN calling college football. You hear him on Sirius XM NFL Radio. It is Kirk Morrison. Kirk, Brian Weber in for Jim. It has been a few years. How are you, my man?
2: It's been a while, but man, great to be with you, Brian.
1: Okay, I'm going to test your memory and my vanity. I've already done this as the preview for you coming up. Did I co-host your first show on national radio in 2011 on another network, as we say?
2: I think so. Yeah, my first national show, I believe.
1: I know so, Kirk. Yeah. I made you, and then I was shown the exit very quickly. No, I remember 2011, you were on your way in for national exposure. You got the job there, and here we are, but you're doing great. I'm so proud of your success. You don't need kudos from me, and you probably got the vibe in 2011. I don't have much of a life. I consume a lot of media. Great to see you on all these broadcasts. You are crushing it.
2: Yeah. Oh, man, appreciate it, Brian. You bring back some old memories there. I was still an active player back then, as I knew that I always wanted to be a broadcaster. So it was one of those situations where you kind of get in a little bit early, and, man, it's taken me to where I am today. So excited that we could be back together I started that journey. Yeah.
1: I played a huge role in it. All right, let's get to Mendoza because you're uniquely qualified with your college gig and calling the Raider games to have synergy. We know even a number one overall pick is going to have a learning curve. What do you think the biggest obstacles Fernando is going to face on his way to becoming the starting quarterback?
2: I don't want to even call them obstacles, Brian. I think it's just a process. That's going to be the biggest thing, is staying to the process. And the process for Fernando Mendoza has always been he's going to get in and he's going to learn. He's going to understand the NFL game. Right now he's running with the third team, right? The third string guys. And so it's Kirk Cousins, Aiden O'Connell, and then Fernando Mendoza. And some people are saying, well, how could Fernando Mendoza be third on the depth chart? Well, everything is always unofficial when it comes to the offseason and even in training camp. But it gives Fernando an understanding, Brian, of the process of not only him being comfortable with taking snaps under center, also him learning the playbook, but also, more importantly, just how to be a professional, how to be a pro, how to study film, how to go through progressions. There are so many things that he is learning right now, and we're still at the end of May. He's still got all of June, and then training camp will come, and he'll get another speed course into that. So I think he's fine right where he is as he gets better and better each day.
1: Talking NFL with Kirk Morrison, game analyst for the Raiders Radio Network, and with that role, you get a check that has the logo of the silver and black on it. So I understand your vantage point, but you're always unbiased with your analysis. How long do you think it's going to take Fernando to become the starting quarterback? Do you think we see it midseason, or could it take longer?
2: No, honestly, it depends on Kirk Cousins. That's, to me, the answer I'm going to give you, because Kirk Cousins right now is really in tune. He's really sharp right now. And Clint Kubiak's offense he's very familiar with. So he's been able to go out there. He's getting guys lined up. He's spreading the football around. He's got some weapons in Ashton Jeanty at running back and Brock Bowers at tight end. They've got a group of wide receivers that they're still working through right now. Capable guys of doing the job. Obviously, Tyler Linderbaum. I mean, we can name all the guys who have now come to the silver and black. But I say that because this is a group that I think that's going to be much better than they were a year ago. And right now, the guy who's able to get everything on track is Kirk Cousins. To me, it's if Kirk Cousins falters early on, then I possibly see Mendoza coming on right away. But I'm telling you, it's been part, again, I go back, Brian, the process. This is the process of the Las Vegas Raiders, and this is in lockstep with Mark Davis, the owner, Tom Brady, who's also a minority owner, John Spytek, who's the general manager, Clint Kubiak, Andrew Janoco, who's the offensive coordinator. Everybody's in unison on this one. that when Fernando is ready, he'll get his opportunity, but not a minute too early.
1: All right, now that you've gone through the full org chart and you've reminded us to trust the process, in fairness, the process hasn't always worked out. So what would you say to a cynic, not me, but a hypothetical cynic, who would say, Josh McDaniels, a brilliant play caller, flamed out in Vegas. Why is it going to be different with Clint Kubiak coming from Seattle?
2: I think the bigger thing right now is that this team realizes that they're building something. It's a foundation that they're building that I think the Raiders have not had in a very long time. You mentioned Josh McDaniels, but they remember right after that was Antonio Pierce, along with Antonio was with Tom Telesco, I believe. And then before it was Josh McDaniels with Dave Ziegler. See, I got to get all
1: Mike Mayock before that, right?
2: Mike Mayock and John Gruden. And then last year was Pete Carroll and John Spytek. This year is Spytek.
1: I think you're making my point Kubiak. For me, Kirk.
2: Yeah, no. What I'm making is the point is that Clint Kubiak has come in and he is all about football. To me right now, the way this is all kind of shaping up to me, Brian, is that everybody, again, is in unison. Everybody's talking. They're in lockstep with how this thing is going to continue, they think, to build for the future. This isn't, they realized that last year they really tried to speed this thing up, Brian, and really go into a let's hurry up and rebuild this thing and get over it. There were too many warts on the wall that they said, you know what? No. Let's start this thing over. Let's build it the right way. And that's what I'm seeing right now. The way that they drafted this season, the way that they went about the offseason in terms of free agency, what changes from Josh McDaniels and Pete Carroll is that they're finally building the roster the right way, a couple of drafts, and now you have a position with a quarterback in Fernando Mendoza along with Kirk Cousins of two guys that not only can do the job now, but Fernando for the future. That's something I think Josh McDaniels didn't have. Remember, McDaniels had Jimmy Garoppolo, so it's a little bit different, right?
1: And it sounds like you're talking about culture. It's all about culture in all of sports. You know how it works as a radio superstar. Top of the hour is sacred, so I'm looking for a concise answer here.
2: Yeah.
1: You're saying the Raiders are going to be better, and we know this league is built on parity. Just about every year somebody goes from worst to first. New England, the example last year. How much better will the Raiders be in a rugged division?
2: I think they'll be better. I just don't know how many wins
1: is that equate to. Don't say better. Don't be that vague and amorphous.
2: I think right now you're just saying, right now you have to at least, I would say, double, hopefully triple the wins from last year, which is not saying much, but this team won three games last year, Brian, let's be honest. If they can get between 6 to 9 wins, that's where I think their ceiling is, honestly. That's where I think that they can go. And I look at it right now as they love being this underdog. No one's really talking about them. No primetime games. I like where they're at right now. And they get a chance to prove to everybody that they deserve to be not only on primetime, but they're a team that nobody wants to play.
1: Kirk, I'm glad we had the chance to reunite. Let's not wait 15 years for the next conversation. I was jumping back in my mind, remembering what we were discussing on that show. It was Matt Kemp canoodling with Rihanna. That's how long ago we were on the air together.
2: Wow. Wow. Matt Kemp and Rihanna. Wow, she's had a couple of kids now. She's with A$AP Rocky, and Matt Kemp is retired. And, yeah, this is
1: been a minute.
2: You're bringing it back.
1: Well, she is a Bahamian temptress, as we remember back then. Yes. Kirk, continued success. And Jim, under the weather today, I know when he's back, he looks forward to talking with you as we get closer to the regular season.
2: Man, sound good, Brian. Great to be with you, man.
1: Thank you. Kirk Morrison deserves every ounce of his success. As he mentioned, he was still an active player when he and I canoodled on the radio. I'll say it, Fox Sports Radio. And now he's a teammate of the great JT the Brick. He calls the games with Jason Horowitz. You see him on ESPN. You hear him on Sirius XM NFL Radio. My man had a mission. He had a plan. He's executed. And he called something like 14 college football games last year. Now, again, I should get some hobbies. I know that because I'm flipping around. There's Kirk again, and terrific, both on a college football Saturday and an NFL Sunday. We'll get more NFL on the docket coming up as we kick off hour number two. Why aren't we talking about the Chiefs connected to A.J. Brown? Just throwing it out there because everyone says it's a done deal. Brown's going to New England, and then the pushback, predictably from the insiders the other day. Oh, nothing's done yet. We'll get into that and If the Knicks don't win it all with this path to the NBA Finals, should they just burn down the franchise? We're talking about a window of opportunity as they're going to face another opponent coming off of Game 7. That's coming up. Another hour on the way. I'm Brian Weber in for Jim. It's the Jim Rome Show.
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12: 20 years ago, the average attention span was about 2.5 minutes. Today, it's just 47 seconds. Pretty disconcerting. That's according to new research out of UC Irvine. But really, this isn't our fault, at least not entirely. We can blame technology and the world around us. Attention, it turns out, is not an unlimited resource. You only have so much of it to give. Start paying more attention to what times of the day you seem to be at your mental peak. Try to knock out the more complicated stuff during that time. It's also important to take breaks every so often so you can more easily lock in when you're trying to concentrate. One expert said, even trying to visualize where you want to end your day with everything all wrapped up or with tons left to do, that can act as a real motivator. I'm Dr. Sanjay Gupta, helping you live a better life.
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0: from Southern California, this is the Jim Rome Show with guest host Brian Weber on Westwood One.
1: It is another hour of the program, and it's great to have you with us. Thank you for putting up with me. A late call to the bullpen last night. Your best ability is availability. And after 56 years, Alvin, you can run me now. The audience would like you for the last 2 hours. Although, if I am lucky, if we are lucky, we might get Alvin's handiwork to wrap up the program. Says, on these cards I can't read, final segment of the show will be the week that was, if Alvin wants to. But I've made it this far in life without much of a life, and it finally paid off again last night when the phone rang. Can you? Yes. I didn't even get the question fully articulated to me.
2: Finally.
1: So Jim is not here. I'm not going to speculate where he is. He'll tell you on Monday. And it was an unexpected yet wonderful phone call and a chance for me to interact with you at 1-800-636-8686. Surprisingly, maybe because I finally have convinced you of the validity of me going back to Weber with two B's on the X platform, I'm told things are doing well on social media. Let's maintain our momentum with more interaction coming up in 20 minutes. We will circle back to the NFL there as well. Want to thank Kirk Morrison again. That was a sensational conversation because of him. And I was a little bit too aggressive with stepping on him because, well, we worked together in 2011. We're best buddies, but I'm sure Jim will have Kirk back on as we get closer to the regular season. A.J. Brown, is he finally going to be traded as soon as Tuesday? You probably have heard by now, June 1 is coming up, meaning you got to pay the rent. So go to the blood bank, go to the fertility bank. I'm seeing a lot more, and I'm not getting political. Perhaps this is a sign of an impending recession. Anecdotally, a lot more billboards for fertility clinics asking you to come on by and make a deposit, if you know what I mean. And it says it pays well. So if I'm not back here in July, you can go look around your neighborhood, and I could be making said deposit for cash on hand. Hi-o. I don't know how I got down that road. Oh, this is the point. June 1 means you got to pay the rent, and it is important in terms of the trivial details of the salary cap. It's much easier for the Eagles to part ways with Brown once we get to next week. We will get back to debunking the notion that it's 99% done that Brown is going to be reunited with Mike Vrabel in New England, and throw in a couple other possibilities. Although, as I will give proper attribution to Mike Florio from ProFootballTalk.com, the fact that no other team has even been leaked by the army of transactional insiders tells us that this effectively is already done. Now it comes down to hammering out the compensation. 40 minutes from now, in addition to the hoops I'm going to talk presently, we'll get you set for Game 7 between the Thunder and the Spurs when we're joined by Eric Pincus of Bleacher Report. We spent the majority of the first hour of the show giving you our takeaways from how things played out last night in San Antonio. If you did not watch the game or were just flipping around as I was catching the finale of Hacks when my phone rang because I did not watch the end of the game, I'm going to be completely upfront with you because it was over. Plus, I didn't think I was working today. I didn't know I had to know every small nuance with 5 minutes to go in garbage time. And I wanted to see what happened to Deborah Vance, and I will not give it away. She might have gone to a fertility clinic. I don't know. That seems to be the rage these days. So, based on what we saw last night, with the Spurs finally getting separation on the scoreboard with a brilliant 20-0 run in the third quarter, we get ready for the series to shift back to OKC. Thunder, with more experience, not only in Game 7s, but they have built the scar tissue along the way. Go back a couple years when they had the best record in the West, lost to Dallas in the second round. Last year needed Game 7 victory over the Nuggets. Game 7 win over the Pacers to win it all. And then they cruised prior to running into San Antonio. Let's go back to what happened between these teams in the regular season. There's a reason We're getting set for a game seven because San Antonio took 4 or 5 from OKC before we got to the playoffs. They match up better than anybody else does against the reigning champs because they have similar depth and they are healthier now than Oklahoma City. So coming up, to start the final hour of the program, we'll get back to what I think could determine how things play out tomorrow. And I'll throw it out to you, 1-800-636-8686. Assume Wemby keeps it going after he showed up the way he had to last night with 22 in the first half, surpassing the 20 he had all told in Game 5. Didn't have to play in garbage time down the stretch, so he got valuable rest there. Remember, this guy's played a ton of minutes, including that double overtime extravaganza. Unfortunately, the rest of the series has been a series of duds. We've just seen pedestrian game, followed by blowout, followed by a mid-matchup. Who do you trust beyond Victor and SGA? Who's going to be the second complementary option that probably will decide this game, in addition to how will it be officiated? And we're not going to find that out until the ball is in the air or the team is scouring the internet. At some point, the NBA is going to let us know. And I think we're trending towards a Scott Foster sighting. And I will resist the conspiracy theorist in me to say Foster means this or that. I'll just say this. He makes his presence known. The whistles come, which means SGA goes to the line, would be conventional wisdom. We'll get there in full detail when we get back to this matchup coming up in just over an hour. Let's talk Knicks basketball. The last time I was lucky enough to be with you, and you might wonder, in addition to my obsession with the Fertility Center, who is this guy? I'm Brian Weber, in for Jim, 1-800-636-8686. More interaction coming up in 15 minutes. I was here 3 weeks ago, and I gave you the general parameters for what a team needs to win an NBA title. In fact, in the history of the league, as we talk about the Knicks' historic run, with the best point differential we've ever seen in 11-game span, all told, throughout all the postseasons in the NBA, you got to be at least a 3 seed, and you need one, at least one, but you need a legitimate Hall of Famer to win it all. The exceptions that prove the rule, the 69 Celtics, when Don Nelson hit that Halliburton shot that went up and down at the Garden as they raised another banner in New England, and the 95 Rockets, who were a 6 seed, and you can find a litany of Hall of Famers on both teams. So, the Knicks, in terms of checking those boxes, ding, they are the 3 seed, and I might have been the guy. Thankfully, I was not filling in late April, but I did fill out a bracket. I am just that lame. Like most people, I bought the hype with Boston, and how bad does it feel to be a Celtic fan even now? You got a lot of time to process your emotions, and I'm sure you were fired up that Joe Mazzulla won Coach of the Year honors. Doesn't know how to coach in the playoffs most of the time. Can't tell his team to stop shooting threes or explain to them you still get credit for points in the paint. It doesn't have to be beyond the arc, but I'm on a rant here. I thought the Knicks would lose in the second round to Boston. And I felt especially good about that prognostication on a big word Friday when they trailed the Hawks 2-1. Remember, they blew a 14-point lead, talking about the Knicks, at MSG to Atlanta, as they did last year, since I talked Halliburton, to Indy in the Eastern Conference Finals. So there was absolutely nothing to foreshadow this run. And I have no explanation for it. And I know I'm supposed to know everything about everything as a fill-in host who Googles himself. I guess I could throw it in AI and probably get some hallucination in terms of an answer. This is why we love sports. Weird, inexplicable things happen, especially in the playoffs. Now, as somebody who grew up just outside of the Knicks' glory days of the 69-70 and the 73 championship team, my earliest memories of going to the Garden circa 78, 79, I do not have to name the entire starting five again, but let's just say they were dog meat. It was not a good franchise. Although I'm still a big Bill Cartwright fan. Mr. Bill holding things down in the blocks. So as a fatalist, somebody who has learned the hard way that the Knicks break your heart. In fact, it feels like they're designed to break your heart. I don't know if Knicks fans could even cope with winning because it's a sickness. It's like Cub fans before they finally won. Or the Red Sox. Now you're just another team. Half of the experience of being a Knicks fan is enjoying the misery and the suffering. But here we are. Here they are. I'm not going wee, wee, wee. I'm not speaking French. I have nothing to do with this team other than still having an emotional investment. But I've been battered a million times. And I do want to correct myself. Occasionally, I'm slightly off the mark as I was doing a Charles Smith intended rant. I smeared Allen Houston, who I should have been embracing because he made that shot a million years ago against Miami. So, Knicks fans, because I know New Yorkers are underrepresented when it comes to the media, we don't get enough talk about the Big Apple. Here are my concerns. 8 days off is a long time. Now, you can tell me, all right, they were fully rested heading into Cleveland and they were not derailed. Okay. We're not playing Cleveland. They're not playing Cleveland. I got to clean up the lingo here. I don't know why I'm now Hubie Brown inside the locker room with a perm in 1982. It's clearly, this is not a novel thought, whoever they play, OKC or San Antonio, a major step up in competition. There will be no analytical victories when we get to the NBA Finals. But you do have to wonder if you believe that momentum is a thing. 8 days, and we saw it early in game one against Cleveland. Now, thankfully, from a Knicks fan perspective, James Harden remembered he was James Harden and couldn't guard anybody because it's the postseason. So the Knicks have shown they can wake up from a slumber, but I don't foresee either the Spurs or Thunder having a double-digit lead and blowing it. I remember that was also Cleveland doing it at MSG. It would be reversed because the Knicks won't play on their home floor until Game 3. Now I am concerned about injury. How in the world did Mitchell Robinson break a pinky? And we're still waiting on all the particulars there. And look, I know he's not Cat or Bridges or OG, but especially if they're facing Wemby or even leaning on Chet Holmgren, you need a big body, and that's what he has to offer. And the separation for Mike Brown as a head coach, as opposed to Tom Thibodeau wearing his starters into the ground, is that Brown is willing to mix and match. To his credit, and it doesn't always work out, but at least he tries different approaches. Never though, just going to put you out there if you're in the starting five until your leg is on the verge of snapping off. Ask Derrick Rose how that worked for him after winning an MVP award. So Knicks fans should be concerned about the overall health of the team, understanding this is your quintessential, as hackneyed as it is to say, and believe me, I know what it takes to be a hack. This is the club getting it done with a team concept. But back to that notion, you need a Hall of Famer. I'm not putting Brunson in yet, but remember, it's the Basketball Hall of Fame. He gets credit for the two national championships at Villanova. And he is already on the short list of Knicks immortals just by going to their first finals since 1999. So, will that long layoff be evident in Game 1 on Wednesday? How much will Robinson's absence affect the rotation off the bench? And if the Knicks don't win now, and I'm not just being flippant and over the top, will they ever win? Because as we talk about things aligning, and I just gave you the negatives to be grounded in reality, they're going to face their third straight opponent forced to play a Game 7. It's on a tee, it feels like, other than they're not playing Philadelphia, nor the Cavaliers, or having to rally against the Hawks because of the disparity between the top of the Western Conference and the quote-unquote elite teams in the East. So as I sum it up, and I'm trying to have a degree of objectivity, my view of the Knicks all year long was they were a good team. Perhaps a very good team. And they stuck together. And they were well designed for once. And we can hopefully table any discussion of, well, Giannis has to go to New York. And I think Karl Anthony Towns has done more than enough now to validate the contract extension, understanding he could be miserably inconsistent with the NBA Finals coming up. Because that's the problem with Cat. You have no idea what he's going to do on a quarter-by-quarter basis. But when it comes down to matchups, and I'll throw it out to you, 1-800-636-8686, tell me where the Knicks have a decided advantage other than Jalen Brunson over OKC or San Antonio. Experience clearly would be the deciding factor head-to-head against San Antonio, but much like the Knicks are on this run of destiny, and destiny typically is someone who works at a gentleman's club with a nice buffet for lunch, couldn't you make the same argument for San Antonio? Because they are so far ahead of schedule. This is an unprecedented run for a young team. Only Barnes and Fox had any playoff experience coming into this postseason run. So plenty of time between now and Wednesday, and hopefully Jim is back with you on Monday. He'll have all the fallout from Game 7. I'm going to circle back with a deep dive on Game 7. We'll try to link how things occurred last night to how they could happen tomorrow at OKC. You want to talk some basketball, it's 1-800-636-8686. Just over 20 minutes from now, we return to the hardwood when we're joined by Eric Pincus of Bleacher Report. I'm Brian Weber, in for Jim. We never get too far away from the NFL because you need your football fix. So, June 1 is coming up. You don't have to go to a fertility clinic if you have something in your real bank. Once we get past Monday, the likelihood of an A.J. Brown deal goes up considerably. Could there be a mystery team? Is someone lurking in the shadows to make a late push at the playmaker? Or should we grab the Sharpie and put it in writing he's on his way to New England? Always a blast to keep the chair warm for Jim. I'm Brian, right here on the Jim Rome Show. 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
16: Have you ever noticed that you mostly breathe through one nostril at a time? Even when you're not sick, even when your allergies aren't bothering you. The body actually switches the dominant nostril as frequently as every 2 hours while we're awake. That's according to Adam Taylor, an anatomy professor at Lancaster University in the UK. This alternating cycle is automatic. It's regulated subconsciously by the hypothalamus in the brain, he said. Your body does this to give each nostril a chance to rest and repair so they don't get too dried out, which could make it easier for pathogens and inflammation to cause damage. Now, Taylor also said studies suggest the left nostril may be more dominant, and when the right nostril is dominant, the body is in a more alert or even stressed state. Who knew? Pretty fascinating stuff. I'm Dr. Sanjay Gupta, helping you live a better life.
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0: It is the Jim Rome Show on a Friday. I am Brian Weber. I appreciate you hanging with me. Hall of Famer not here today. Don't know why. Not asking. I presume he'll be back on Monday. Phone number doesn't change. 1-800-636-8686. More interaction from the X platform in a moment in 15 minutes. Back to the NBA when we're joined by Eric Pincus of Bleacher Report. Sometimes you can manifest things. You can speak it into existence. I am told we have a jungle legend on the line. Gino in San Antonio. Gino, the floor is yours.
1: B-Web, what is going on, my dude? Are people treating you good today? I know you're the sub and everything. I hope the clones are treating you fairly.
0: They love the pocket square. Very popular.
1: Excellent. Well, listen, I'm on a streak here, and the Spurs are winning, and I'm not jinxing my team just because the substitute teacher's taking the class today. So I got a call after every win. But I got to talk about what's going on with that game last night. What is happening with Chet? He looks like he's playing with a huge dump in his pants. He's walking around like a human-owned meme. How can a seven-footer get his stuff blocked at the rim by a guy like Devin Vassell twice and then let Vassell push him and talk junk in his face? And then he does nothing. He doesn't even say anything. B-Web, I'm dead serious when I say that on a human level, I'm not even joking, I'm worried about Chet's mental health after this series. This dude looks like he is getting ruined mentally after everything that Wembanyama and the Spurs are doing to him. And that foul that got reviewed where Fox, like, breathed on Chet's foot as he went by, what in the name of FIFA was that 360-degree tumble that he did after he hit the ground? He literally fell to the floor like he was jumping on a grenade for the team and did a complete tuck and roll. When that play started, he was wearing a Thunder jersey. By the time he got off the floor, I think he was in a Real Madrid shirt. I thought the team was going to hit him with the freeze spray to reactivate his manhood after Vassell Dunn took it from him. And apparently, Carter Bryant got a commercial driver's license because he just straight trucked SGA, and I loved it. If Coach Dognuts, a.k.a. Big Bang Theory, wants his guys to drop to the floor every time they get touched, the Spurs are going to start helping you on that journey. But all that being said, are the Spurs going to win on the road in Game 7? Frankly, I'm going to be straight up honest. I have no idea. It's going to depend on three things. Number one, how's this game being called? If Ears tells the refs to let him play, that's the favor of the Spurs. At this point, Castle has moved into SGA's house. He's sitting in his chair, took his remote, he's going through his wallet, and if the refs are going to let him play, that's great for the Spurs. Secondarily, which Wimby is going to show up? The Jackie Chan Wimby or the Chris Tucker Wimby? And most importantly, will the OKC bench show up? They missed almost everything last night, and I don't think that's going to happen at home. I don't think the Spurs are going on a 20-0 run in OKC on Saturday. But if the Spurs, if I'm being honest, when I look at this series, game one was an anomaly. Other than that game, they played pretty bad in OKC. Wimby and crew have not shown up on the road with that same energy. And if they show up like that Saturday, the Dalai Lama is going to be on a plane back to Kathmandu to see the Taoyuan temple monks. Excuse me, and I'm not sure if he's bringing the nuns or not, but if he doesn't show up for game seven, ready to snatch pebbles out of SGA's hands, it's going to be a wrap. Thanks for the Vine, B-Web. Take care.
0: Anytime we go Kathmandu like Bob Seger, it is a good call. Couple stumbles. I don't know why I'm judging it like a smack-off call, but Gino, I think, is of that caliber. 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Now, I liked a lot of those points better when I made them along the way. Still, if I say I want to take phone calls, I have to take the call and give said caller plenty of real estate. Let me quickly get in one thought on the X platform, looking ahead an hour from now, ATP Friday. We're going to have an entire block of interaction.

why June 1, since I should have gone to law school, is a key day, but you've heard enough by now to know once you get past June 1st, things are a lot more flexible when it comes to the cap, meaning Brown could be dealt. We know he's going somewhere. He cannot return to the Eagles. He could not have made it more apparent he wants out. If you heard, for example, Jalen Hurts taking the high road, Saquon Barkley addressing the media during OTAs this week, all of them are speaking with the hedge of optimism in the past tense that he's been a great teammate. We appreciate everything he's done for the team, and we will deal with circumstances as they evolve. And I mentioned, because there's too much stealing going on in our business, Mike Florio of ProFootballTalk.com made the point last night on his website that because we're not hearing about anybody else, everything is pointing towards de facto finalization of this deal between the Eagles and the Patriots, other than compensation. And that's where Howie Roseman is a genius, because he attracts maximum value. And the question is going to be, can he get a first-round pick in return for AJ? That strikes me as all we're waiting to find out, the actual terms. What does it mean for both teams? Well, it's pretty clear if you've been tracking what's going on in Philly, they are fully prepared to move on from him. In fact, they have. There's no room for him right now in that receiving room, with Hollywood Brown taking his talents to Pennsylvania, adding Elijah Moore, trading for Dontavian Wicks, and to have the Southern California connection, using the first-round pick to draft USC wideout Mekhi Lemon. So Philadelphia is ready for a post-A.J. Brown life. The development that needs to take place between the lines is Devontae Smith emerging as a number one receiver. I think we've seen everything in terms of his skill set. He's capable of doing that. So feels like a fairly seamless transition. And I will not pretend to be an offensive coordinator on the radio, but since I crushed Kevin Petullo and his Stone Age offense when I was filling in during the holidays, and remember, another year brings another new play caller for Jalen Hurts. You can be critical of him being risk-averse, but you got to give him some wiggle room, because every year, seemingly, it's a new offensive coordinator. The system stays the same, but there are different developments in terms of what that play caller is looking for. And that play caller is Sean Mannion, who comes from the Sean McVay tree. Packers assistant last year, you know, the LaFleur connection to McVay. And in fact, if you care about Sean, from Oregon State, when the Pac-12 was really the Pac-12, played briefly for McVay. So theoretically, the Eagles offense could look more Rams-like. As for the Patriots, AJ's 28 years old. Will he be more compliant? Will he be more accepting? Will he not whip out a book on the sideline? Will he not have a lingering feud with Drake May? I think all of that is a byproduct of his professed respect for Mike Vrabel, going back to their time together in Tennessee. Clearly an upgrade over the role that Stephon Diggs played last year for the team that made the improbable run to the Super Bowl. Here are, though, the issues that the Patriots have to overcome. They had the easiest schedule we've seen in the better part of a quarter century. Just a cupcake after cupcake on their way to the playoffs. Now, because they're coming off a division title, they're going to play the sixth hardest strength of schedule in the NFL. Secondarily, is Mike Vrabel going to be the coach this season? And look, this is now me dipping into the fill-in handbook, trying to get some traction out of the Vrucini saga. But what if Miss Vrucini, friend of the program, is sitting on a bombshell? And what if she's waiting until the first week of the regular season for maximum impact? And what if she goes on, you pick the program, gets Oprah out of retirement and says, I've had a long-standing relationship with Mike Vrabel, and he has fed me information about multiple teams and transactions that might have been in the making. And again, this is me speculating. This is what we do in Sports Talk Radio. I'm giving you my opinion. There's your disclaimer. How would Vrabel survive that? Wouldn't it have to be at least a leave of absence? Wouldn't he have to step away for an entire year? So

0: I'm giving you worst case scenario. But because we've had an endless amount of time waiting for June 1st to roll around, if you have half a brain, you use it and you think about different scenarios. So when the deal gets done, it's an upgrade for New England, getting the playmaker they need to stretch the field. I think it works for Philadelphia, pending the compensation and how he knows what he's doing. You clean up the mess based on whatever the internal friction and dynamics between Hurts and Brown were. And at this point, it's one less excuse. And I'm a Hurts fan. You can quibble with his lack of taking deep shots or wanting to play too conservatively. I got it. You can also say that wins are not a QB stat. I understand that pushback, but you cannot poke holes in his resume from a team standpoint. The guy has delivered in a huge way, but if you remove Brown in terms of a interpersonal relationship problem, can't be easy to go to work and look at a guy who you know either doesn't like you or doesn't respect you. That's why I don't make eye contact looking through the glass with the XR4 Ti. That's one less excuse for Hurts to use if he doesn't deliver this year. And remember, the way these contracts work in the NFL, it's all funny money. And when we get to the offseason, we'll be talking about, does Hurts get the next bump and go from roughly $25 million into the rarefied air of $45 to $50 million? I'm Brian Weber in for Jim. 1-800-636-8686. More interaction coming up with the ATP in the final hour of the program. Straight ahead, back to the NBA. The countdown to tip-off underway. What's going to be the X factor for tomorrow's Game 7 in OKC? Looking forward to checking in with Eric Pincus of Bleacher Report. That is coming up as we continue on this Friday edition of the Jim Rome Show.
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2: The Vegas Golden Knights are in the Stanley Cup Final for the third time in their 9-year history. 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
9: A better life with Dr. Sanjay Gupta.
10: Breast cancer is the most common cancer among women in the world. And according to a new study out of the University of Washington School of Medicine, an estimated 3.5 million cases a year are expected by 2050. Now, the good news is we've gotten so much better at screening, earlier detection, and cutting-edge treatments in many countries, including here in the United States. But even here in America, Black women have a death rate from breast cancer that is 40% higher than white women, a disparity that exists despite our world-class treatment infrastructure. So what can you do to lower your risk? Eat less red meat? Try your best to manage your blood sugar and your weight? Exercise is really important. Cut back on drinking, quit smoking. And remember this, you should start getting mammograms. At what age? 40. That's when you should start. I'm Dr. Sanjay Gupta, helping you live a better life.
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1: Last call for phone calls as we get closer to the final hour of the show. 1-800-636-8686. More interaction on the X platform on the way as well, and we'll pay off the ATP. Now let's get back to the NBA playoffs. Say hello to an old friend, Eric Pincus of Bleacher Report. Eric, I appreciate you taking the time on short notice. How are you?
2: I'm doing well. Thanks for having me on.
1: I love the old school Ralph Lawler holding the stick mic, and now I feel better about me clutching the microphone in the studio, my man.
2: Well, yeah, actually, that's great. I remember Ralph would do that forever, Ralph Lawler. It's just my setup for the day, making it work kind of moment. But I'm good. Let's roll.
1: I love the ingenuity. I thought you could drop a bingo.
2: I miss Ralph.
1: I mean, do. Well, he's still with us. He's enjoying vacation on a permanent basis in the Coachella Valley.
2: There you go. Yeah, okay. Good dude.
1: I've killed the show, but remember, there's a SoCal lean always when we're in the jungle. Let me ask you the expansive jump in question. As I watched the game last night, I was surprised that SGA only got to the line three times. Were you? And what were your other takeaways?
2: Well, obviously that's a lot has been hinged on who gets to the line more than the other. And there's been a lot of crying and moaning about the Thunder and their whistle. But it really, the whistle has actually favored, over the course of the series, the Spurs a little bit. They've gotten to the line more. They've gotten fewer foul calls. And it's not egregious. It's not outrageous. But, yeah, obviously, naked eye, you see the way that the Thunder play. They certainly take advantage of the rules, as they should. But Shea is not the first star to do so. Dwayne Wade, Kobe, James Harden. I mean, it's a long line of guys who are just there. They know how to manipulate the refs, and Shea's a master at it. But yeah, that game got out of hand, and the Spurs, man, they were rabid. They were fighting like dogs to make sure that this went to seven. So getting J Williams back, I don't think it helped in that first game, but he had to shake off the rust. And so let's see what happens in this next one, if that gives Shea Gilgeous-Alexander a little bit more breathing room on this team.
1: And as always, you beat me to where I wanted to go. Now, you mentioned the positive effect of J-Dub getting back on the floor with that lingering hamstring injury. Let's say, though, he's less than 100% again. Who do you trust other than SGA to emerge as the go-to second option? Could it be the Caruso again? Because he's had brilliant moments in the series.
2: Well, I don't think it's really, who's the one scoring. It's the creation. It's the creation of the offense. And that's where they're hurt. That's why this series has been so difficult because, not having J-Dub is one thing. But A.J. Mitchell, second-round pick, missed most of his first year, really tremendous this year. He's a problem. And that's a great thing for the Thunder. But he's out. And so I don't know the status. I'm penciling him in as out. I haven't heard an update of whether he's out in game seven. Assuming he's out, that's the real issue. So what they need from Jalen Williams is just someone else who can create offense. And that Shea is incredible player, but you take any incredible dominant scorer and they're the only trigger on that offense. Now it's a defense like the Spurs, elite level defense. They're going to be able to key on him. So it's not necessarily, is it Caruso hitting shots? Is it anybody hitting shots? I mean, we had Hartenstein hitting those little floaters he hits. You have Chet. This is a team
1: effort.
2: Well,
1: not
2: effort.
1: A lot
2: Kaysen
1: of Chet,
2: Wallace,
1: to be
2: actually,
1: fully honest, right? I mean, his offensive game, especially against Wemby, is just not there.
2: Well, first of all, I think Wemby loves every human being on earth except for Chet Holmgren. He's got like something against this kid, and I love it. I mean, it's great to watch. Chet is capable of more, but when you're going up against a wall of Wembanyama, it's pretty tough. So, but again, I think some of that comes from the lack of creation. You can't do as much if you're the Thunder on offense if you don't have these creative guards. The driving force of A.J. Mitchell it's really what's missing, or what Jalen Williams, J-Dub, is capable of that we haven't really seen much this year because he's had a down year. It's just, injuries suck. Hamstrings are tricky. So, McCain going off at home, that seems to be the catalyst, at least in two and a half of these games anyway. He's just been this incredible scorer. So they just need that collective effort, and you just relieve a little bit of pressure on Shea, and then he's a surgeon and he's going to dice you up and kill you. So, you know, that's the Spurs challenge is, you know, Shea is really, really tough. And if someone else gets going, it's a problem. So I can't wait for game seven. I'm excited.
1: And you don't have to wait that long coming up tomorrow. And you mentioned McCain, Sam Presti looking brilliant again, getting him from the Sixers. I'm Brian Weber in for Jim Rome, getting you set for game seven between the Thunder and the Spurs, chatting with my friend Eric Pincus of Bleacher Report. Let us shift to the Knicks. And the audience has heard me being too plaintive in explaining I was a long-suffering Knicks fan as a kid, so I always presume the worst with this team. Somehow, some way, they're on the hottest roll in basketball history. How concerned are you about the 8-day layoff heading into Game 1 on Wednesday of the NBA Finals?
2: Right. Well, it's more of a problem in Game 1, right? So they're starting it on the road. So, like, you just got to get a split. It might be worse if they were at home and if they had home court advantage, because in that first game, the first quarter, they're probably not anywhere close. And people say, well, why don't they practice or do scrimmage? It's like they do all that, but there's a level where you just can't stay at game shape unless you're playing in NBA games. And so, yeah, it's going to take a minute for the Knicks. They're going to be vulnerable in that first half. But this is a team that, I mean, come on, like they get blitzed sometimes in the first half and then they just are, they're a monster right now in the second. Brunson gets going, you know, their wings are incredible defensively. And then Cat, they're finding that they're not getting exploited. That's just the best way to put it. In theory, on paper, the Brunson Cat pick and roll defense should be a problem that other teams can exploit, but the Knicks have the wings. We have the Mitchell Robinson finger situation, but assuming he's good to go, which
1: now,
2: apparently he's going to be after surgery.
1: It's a broken pinky. I don't want to go, hey, you need a toe, Donnie. I can get you a toe out of Lebowski.
2: That he had surgery on.
1: That seems important. And what about the procedure, right?
2: Well, to be fair, like, you know, he's had no touch anyway. It's not like he could shoot.
1: But he's a large body to come off the bench.
2: Yeah, so I, you know, you tape it to your ring finger and you go. You know what I mean? Like I don't think if it was something like they had to put pins in there and it was something crazy, then maybe not. But you know, penciling him in, you know, I think the Knicks are going to have a tough time in that first game, the first half. But for those who are like, oh, this champion is coming out of the West. Sure, I might pick the Thunder, I might pick the Spurs. I haven't thought that far. We'll wait till Game 7. But like, no, the Knicks aren't like a rollover team. This is a really, really good team. They're on an incredible run, and they're good. It's not a mistake that they're here. They didn't have a great regular season, but they also had a new coach. And it takes a minute under any new coach to sort of adapt to the changes in philosophy. I know Mike Brown a long time and got to know him when he was coach with the Lakers. He's a tremendous person. He's a good listener. He's collaborative. And he's been great. So yeah, let's see what happens. You know, that first game, it's a 7-game series. It doesn't necessarily matter what happens in that first game. The Knicks are resilient. The 8 days will matter. It'll mean they start rusty. So what? They'll get over it. They'll get over it by the second half. It will be enough. If they lose that first game, that's fine. You're losing on the road. Get a split in game two. And then let's get to a real series. I just don't want a sweep of any kind. I want 6 games. I want 7 games. I want good competition.
1: Well, we've had the polar extremes, right? Sweeps from the Knicks and game sevens with their opponents. Appreciate you taking the time. I will not ask you to make your game seven lock. You can do that on the X platform. I'm getting ready for fill-in season, so we'll be in touch come July. And I'm going to head to the internet and get you a Bleacher Report mic flag. Because it's freaking me out to see that naked microphone in your hand.
2: Let's do it. All right.
1: Appreciate it, Eric. Thank you.
2: Anytime.
1: And since I've been heading to the fertility clinic, there was a thought about, folks, if you're watching on the simulcast, this is often called a prophylactic because it's a pee popper. Tom woke up for that. Well, Tom, it's polysyllabic on a Friday, and I was just being as accurate as possible. Not a big deal. The staff now is looking at me in horror. It is very interesting when they wake up. I spend most of the 3 hours trying not to make eye contact. Occasionally, I stumble across something, and I get a collective, what? Listen, Adam Rank, our dear friend, will be here in July, and the party's on. You're only going to have to deal with me a couple times. I know I'm getting wildly pipped, and I'm glad. I like Adam more than I like myself. I'll be listening. I'll be watching. That means I better empty the bucket coming up in the final hour of the program, which theoretically is wide open. we could have a week that was, he says with a question mark. We will talk more Knicks basketball. We will get back to Game 7 between the Spurs and the Thunder. I just learned Robinson going to go out there with a broken pinky. The marvels of modern technology when it comes to medicine. So hang with us for the much ballyhooed final hour of the program as we continue. I appreciate you kicking it with me. I'm Brian Weber in for Jim. This is the Jim Rome Show.
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13: A Better Life with Dr. Sanjay Gupta.
14: If you are struggling with substance abuse, alcohol, pills, whatever it may be, first of all, it's nothing to be ashamed of. We know addiction is a brain disease, and we also know getting into recovery can be tough. Also, in case this helps, I want to tell you about a new study at a Harvard School of Public Health, which found that spiritual belief, the idea of a steady religious practice, had a protective effect from addiction. Experts we talked to told us there were probably a few reasons why this might be the case. Number one, excessive drug and alcohol use would not be the norm in a religious community, and people want to fit in. Two, a belief in a higher power provides people with hope and solace, great foils for addiction. And three, and I think there's some merit to this, regular attendance in a faith community also provides connection. Just like in AA, camaraderie and social support is often what you need. I'm Dr. Sanjay Gupta, helping you live a better life.
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1: Fired up and feeling good on a Friday as we power our way into the final hour of the program. Hall of Famer not here. Not sure where he is. I don't ask. Phone rings. I say yes. And here we are. 60 minutes remaining together. You could still hop aboard at 1-800-636-8686. Took a phone call. It was sensational with Gino from San Antonio. This could be a very clone-driven hour. Might be my last hour here, but I'm open to getting more interactive with the roadmap. And if you're watching on the simulcast, every syllable is mapped out in glorious, illegible penmanship. 20 minutes from now, interaction with the ATP. 40 minutes from now, if Alvin wants to, that's always the caveat, could be another award-winning edition of The Week That Was. I have some thoughts on artificial intelligence and sports, piggybacking off Commissioner Ears as the Hall of Famer glosses him. Adam Silver's comments about the role of AI in officiating in the NBA. So I will not just buy some stamps and mail it in for the last content block, because after all, I have worked 3 whole hours today, so I'm going to take the next 5 weeks off, and maybe if the phone rings, I'll be back with you around Independence Day. Let's skip the filibuster because time is valuable. Get back to the NBA if you're a football fan, and if you've not been here for every moment along the way, where you been? We've already had, I'll be self-promoting, an outstanding Raiders-driven conversation with Kirk Morrison, game analyst for the Raiders Radio Network. That was in the first hour of the show. We talked about A.J. Brown possibilities, even though all signs are pointing to it's virtually already a done deal between New England and Philly. But where are, say, the Bills? I know they got D.J. Moore, and that's not a Brandon Bean kind of transaction. How about Kansas City? Yeah, but they gave the money to Kenneth Walker III. And if you want to get creative with Kansas City, as I do this on the fly, Rashee Rice is doing time because he continues to make bad decisions. He's dealing with a knee injury. I mean, it makes sense, but they're not going to give up a first-round pick. Although, if you're quote-unquote all in, you're Brent Veach, when you pick up the phone with the twilight of Kelce, I know it's a revolving door of wideouts with Kansas City, and they're going to focus on the run game, especially with Mahomes coming back from the torn ACL. But the way it works in this league is the cap has to get aligned properly, and they gave the bulk of their money to Kenneth Walker III, which also gets me to, as we meander our way to the NBA, the reason I, especially this time of the year, prefer basketball. Well, it's May. We should be talking about basketball. We used to talk about baseball, but I like to remain employed. The NFL does not have to drive every freaking conversation. And let's tell it like it is, this has been a boring offseason. The draft did not move the needle at all. And I'm a Fernando Mendoza supporter. How can you not be? You know, I've gone 2 hours without mentioning my connection to Palo Alto. Ding. Nerd Nation is a good thing in sports. But we knew who the number one overall pick was going to be. He understandably didn't attend, which I fully support, with a parent dealing with serious health issues. But that draft was lackluster. We got worked up over the histrionics and body language of Sean McVay about Ty Simpson going with the 13th overall pick. And now the latest spin is, yeah, we had a disagreement, Les and I, and had nothing to do with Ty. Just let it go. But we keep getting back to that conversation because the draft was not that interesting. Free agency. What was the blockbuster this year? I guess the biggest move was the Super Bowl MVP, Kenneth Walker III, going from the reigning champs to Kansas City. But we don't care about running backs anymore in the NFL. We wasted weeks on Aaron Rodgers, watch, knowing exactly what the end of the story was. So, if you think I'm just zigging when the world is zagging, or when I jam the pocket square in there, I also have the contrarian card. I'm Brian Weber, in for Jim Rome. I just like basketball from a stylistic standpoint. It's a better watch. It's faster than football. And when I used to pretend to be a play-by-play guy to make extra money, there's more hanging around in basketball. You go to shoot around, you talk to the coaches, they tell you everything you need, and then you follow the ball that's 5 feet away from you, and the bank might be open on a Saturday, which is tomorrow. I should learn how to run my own board. I can barely talk and hold this microphone, and I should not even throw that out there because I know what's coming. Although the more you can do, and I do have an FCC license from KZSU, 90.1 Stanford in 1990, lifetime pass. Let's get back to the NBA. And that whole long-winded setup was, this is a phenomenal, dare I say, time to be a Hoops fan. Balanced by, you don't know what's going to happen game by game. So, after the thrilling pyrotechnics that we saw in game one between the Spurs and the Thunder, we were all saying the same thing. Where do I sign on this yellow legal pad to get six more of these suckers? This is going to be Ali Frazier, Yankees, Red Sox, 78. You pick the rivalry, throw it haymakers back and forth. And instead, we've got a series of, games. And that continued last night. But that was the precursor. Got us to where we needed to be for a game seven. And if you didn't watch the entirety of the game, you didn't miss anything in the fourth quarter. 7-point Spurs lead at the half. They are up for that 20-0 run third quarter. They grab the game by the throat, and they didn't let go of it. And I can read you numbers. That is boring and misleading because by the time we got to the fourth quarter, the game was out of reach. OKC, with their personnel challenges, and that's the wild card, a team that has incredible depth, has gotten banged up at the wrong time, wisely pulled their guys off the floor. So heading into game seven, I would expect more of the same from Wemby, and he did not have to drag his large body up and down the floor for the majority of the fourth quarter. I have no earthly idea what the Thunder are going to get out of Jalen Williams. As we discussed with Eric Pincus of Bleacher Report to cap the last hour of the program, positive sign, theoretically, that he was actually able to play, shaking off the inactivity. But when he did play those 10 minutes, he did nothing. Some turnovers and sloppy play. So which version of J-Dub is going to show up tomorrow? We'll find out. SGA will get to the line more than three times. Book it. And now that I'm asking to be produced on the air, the XR4TI is still efforting a announcement from NBA Communications. We're waiting to find out the officiating crew. I won't be here Monday, so I'll take a big swing. Don't we feel like this is a Scott Foster kind of game? And I'm not going full Tim Donaghy here. I am not saying that correlation is causation. But we know from his track record, his body of work, Foster likes some Foster. He likes TV time. He likes to insert himself into the game flow. That means a lot of whistles. Theoretically, advantage SGA. That's how you become the free throw merchant. So I think we can safely say, whatever the outcome of the game, SGA is going to have a myriad of opportunities, far more than last night, to get it done from the stripe. As I discussed earlier, to me, the key component is, and I think Eric Pincus framed it better because he's a basketball lifer, and after all, I'm just a guy clutching a microphone. I'm Brian Weber in for Jim. You can be a part of the show in a dozen minutes. Appointment audio coming up when we pay off the Ask the Pros question brought to you by our friends at O'Reilly Auto Parts. It's not necessarily which player that you're looking to count on to come up with 16, 18, or 22. Now, from the Spurs' point of view, I thought it was radically important that they got what they got at Harper last night, 18 points in 22 minutes, and what he and Castle are doing defensively on SGA, because it's not just a byproduct of will the two-time reigning MVP get the whistles or not. a lot of what's going on the floor is a result of San Antonio's defensive scheme and execution. But in terms of what SGA could do, Shai needs somebody to help him with shot creation. You got to have a viable threat. Otherwise, that amoeba just collapses on Shai. So is it going to be McCain? Hasn't Caruso done enough for several lifetimes? You talk about somebody maximizing their skill set. I would be hard-pressed to pencil him in for another 20, but this guy gets hot. And however you view his basketball odyssey, he has a Forrest Gumpian way of appearing when you least expect it. In terms of the tail of the tape, experience, advantage OKC. They have been in this situation before, but details matter. When they outlasted Denver last year in seven games, no Aaron Gordon, other significant injuries for the Joker and company. And then I don't have to go through chapter and verse of what happened game seven against the Pacers as Halliburton had his Achilles snap with the whole world watching. Spurs, this will be their first test. History tells us, especially in this league, as Ben Golliver, friend of the program, now with ESPN, had a terrific piece on their website about Wemby being so far ahead of schedule. This is unprecedented, especially for a big man. In fact, I saw the nugget somewhere on the X platform. Nick and the rest of the XCR are so good, they'll track it down. Right now, Wembanyama has the most points of any center in one postseason in this his first run. I mean, it's been that transcendent. But even though they have defied conventional wisdom, especially the alien, we have these universal truths for a reason. It took Jordan a while. And I don't have to go through, at Boston Garden and a dagger on my former broadcast partner, Craig Elo, and having to get past the bad boy Pistons. You know NBA history. It takes everybody, seemingly, time to figure out how to win in the postseason. But this could be the exception that proves the rule. If you care about my opinion, I am not a tout, so I'm paid to be. And I'm available. I know Jim will be back on Monday, but if there's ever a need, because your best ability is availability, FanDuel Predicts and I would love, I'm speaking for them. Let's get in the Brian Weber business. I am not compensated to give you my stone cold lock. I've just watched enough basketball because if you're watching on the simulcast, although I'm leaning out, pal, looking better and better by the day, I am older than my enthusiastic delivery on the radio would suggest. And I don't have much of a life. That's why I was available when the phone rang last night at 9 o'clock. I watched a lot of playoff basketball. You know where I'm going. Game 7 typically goes to the home team. Although, for whatever reason, and I think the rationale is three-point shooting has changed everything, road team actually has the upper hand when you have the aggregate throughout the bubble. Going back to 2016-17, the road team has won more Game 7s than the home team. And experience has to matter. Because when it gets tight, these are the moments that legends are born. I feel like I'm auditioning to fill in for Ian Eagle on an NBA action show on Prime Network in 1994. The one thing I'm not going to do, as much as I'm guzzling this NBA Kool-Aid, is pretend the series has been even watchable since game one. But we got to our destination. It was a circuitous and sometimes boring journey, but we're now on the cusp of game seven. And I do think that having been there before matters because I have not seen a team this young with this limited amount of playoff experience, just Fox and Barnes, or Fox in one series with the Sacramento Kings, had this kind of bolts out of the blue. But have we ever seen anyone or anything like the guy who's 7'4", 7'5", 7'6", 7'7", knocking down threes from the logo? So I would think OKC wins. I will not get into the particulars. We'll look ahead to the NBA Finals. The question would be in a Knicks matchup against the Thunder, what do we know about Williams' health, talking J-Dub, because of his, what we saw last night is any indication of where he's going to be next week. Maybe this Knicks thing is more than just fate dancing her way down 7th Avenue. Put it all together, we've had a slew of Game 7s. It'll be the fifth one coming up in this single postseason, already tying the record for the most in any playoffs in the NBA. Yeah, you had to endure, say, Detroit versus Cleveland Game 7, but unless things change with injury or the Thunder have to make more decisions financially, but Sam Presti's such a genius, he's got all that draft capital, and he finds dudes, it feels like we're just starting a new era in the NBA, and it could be San Antonio versus Oklahoma City for years to come. From my estimation, OKC wins tomorrow, and the league is already winning because they have the Knicks in their pocket. We're going to get record ratings. All these ratings are ginned up now because of the change in the metric for Nielsen. That's not important.
2: Winning.
1: But you get the Knicks in there for the first time since 1999. If you want to go, tinfoil hat, David Stern, when did you stop beating your wife? Clearly they'd love Wemby. That's the dream matchup. The new face of the league against the Knickerbockers. So maybe Scott Foster might have some instructions. I'm not saying that the NBA has had moments like the frozen envelope, but we have watched Hugh Hollins make no calls. We have seen strange things in postseason basketball. Another reason to keep it dialed in as we get to tomorrow night. I'm Brian Weber, in for Jim. The floor is yours. Coming up, more interaction, and we also pay the bills by throwing you the keys with the ATP. Got a couple minutes left to solicit questions from me and the rest of the crew. And then we'll wrap it up with Gusto. Some thoughts on AI. And believe me, I am well aware that if the hundreds of hours that I've been lucky to sit in this chair can be digested by a computer like me, wolfing down a Big Mac meal, and can then be spat out by a computer, I'm dead man walking. I fully got that. Why do you think I say yes to everything? But we'll connect it to the present. Do we really need that much more technology in sports? Be a little bit deep, and we'll keep it light if Alvin feels like producing the week that was. I'm Brian Weber, always having a good time whenever I'm fortunate enough to be in for the Hall of Famer. We continue on the Jim Rome Show.
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17: Have you ever noticed that you mostly breathe through one nostril at a time? Even when you're not sick, even when your allergies aren't bothering you. The body actually switches the dominant nostril as frequently as every 2 hours while we're awake. That's according to Adam Taylor, an anatomy professor at Lancaster University in the UK. This alternating cycle is automatic. It's regulated subconsciously by the hypothalamus in the brain, he said. Your body does this to give each nostril a chance to rest and repair so they don't get too dried out, which could make it easier for pathogens and inflammation to cause damage. Now, Taylor also said studies suggest the left nostril may be more dominant, and when the right nostril is dominant, the body is in a more alert or even stressed state. Who knew? Pretty fascinating stuff. I'm Dr. Sanjay Gupta, helping you live a better life.
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0: you. Home stretch on a Friday. Jim scheduled to return on Monday. I would be shocked, stunned, if you're looking at me again, or any guest host for that matter, because you know nobody grinds more than Jim Rome. Not here, undisclosed reasons. That's fine. Not my business, not your business. I will point out he didn't say yesterday, I will not be here tomorrow, but life intervenes, and I am thrilled to have the opportunity. If you're just joining us, where you been? You can throw me a follow on the X platform, BW Weber, Weber with two B's. We, having gone through in granular detail what Game 7 between the Spurs and Thunder could come down to tomorrow, talk Knicks basketball, talk the possibility of A.J. Brown finally, being dealt to New England as soon as Tuesday or Wednesday of next week, talked about MLB's owners grabbing the moral high ground, dare I say, starting their labor war with the players by getting consensus for a salary floor to go along with the dreaded salary cap. All that available with the podcast dropping at the conclusion of the show. So if you ever miss anything of substance, when Jim is here, you can catch any portion of any program on demand on the podcast. Now, if possible, we become even more self-indulgent. Some reaction and the ATP. Jim and Coachella, who was always active. Dear Brian, I felt compelled to help SGA with this flopping problem, so just before halftime, I put him in the ground. Yours, Carter Bryant.
1: Put me in the ground.
0: Galluli changed his name to Jeff Stone, correct? Not Mark Stone, of your Vegas Golden Knights. And you know when Jim's back on Monday, turn on the red light. We'll get you fully locked up for Game 1 of the Stanley Cup Final, NBA Finals. Just trying to flex my hockey knowledge as the former intermission host of your San Jose Sharks. I'm loading up on bacon, metaphorically, because we got another Hedstrom bacon. And this, in fact, is an Ask the Pros. And you might want to know how you could participate in future editions. You, the clones, got to submit a question at Jim Rome using the hashtag AskThePros on X, sponsored by our great friends at O'Reilly Auto Parts. 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Given Jim's propensity, ding, towards procuring products of the Apple persuasion, couldn't get propitia in there to describe my hair, but I'll move on. Am I askew in assuming that the prop lapper, speaking of destiny, working at the Gentleman's Club, is in fact yours and not something acquired from a cavernous drawer in the studio? Yes, my man, that was unbelievably long-winded. In fact, it is my laptop that has not been functional for at least 10 years, that is covered in diet soda residue on this side. I will not flip it around so you don't have to see the grisly details. And we've established it doesn't work. But it has a few important positive results. You notice it's right in front of me, right? That's by design. Secondarily, I like the illusion that I might look down here. As I said, because I've been so lucky to fill in for the better part of a decade, it's just a matter of time before Pablo Torre finds out what's going on with this whole setup, and I get outed like, Oz, the mental. Quick thing, and I respect the hell out of Pablo because he's doing real journalism, and I listened to that episode and understood the ethical quandary he was pointing out, that a mentalist was taking advantage of his subjects by pre-interviewing them and leading them through the powers of persuasion to the outcome. But as I pushed out on the X platform, what are you going to tell me next? That David Copperfield didn't walk through the Great Wall of China? or he didn't make the Statue of Liberty disappear, which we bought in the late 80s. Because there was no internet and it was a better time. I wouldn't have had to walk around with this prop laptop. Now, there wouldn't be streaming, so this is deep, deep, deep into the space-time continuum. But I have no problems with magicians taking us into the world of illusion because we're signing up for that exchange. I don't know how I got down that rabbit hole. Okay, a couple more. See what's going to be our number one contestant. Webs, it's Friday. Are you denim up? Are you wearing skinny jeans? Thank you, Ken and Essay. Doctor, don't you have some patients out in the waiting room? If you're in San Antonio, we're getting closer to quitting time on a Friday. Don't you have people who have medical emergencies?

0: his championships. And this is not in any way a political thought, nor getting into topics of access to higher education. But tennis is an unbelievably global sport. And it's also the ultimate meritocracy. You fight your way up through a draw, and you're out there by yourself. So if, for example, we're looking at a draw in the NCAA tournament, I called the 2005 NCAA championships on the Tennis Channel before they dropped the. And there's a lot of international players that might suggest they're better than American players. Have you looked at the rankings? Let's just stick to men's tennis. I know I'm killing the show. How many American men do you have confidence in any major tournament? Forget about Roland Garros. And Gail, I have to, as a tennis purist, correct you. We never say French Open anymore. Roland Garros. Patrick McEnroe teaming up with his brother as part of the coverage on TNT. I am no longer in the tennis business. I mentioned in passing that I once decided to tell a boss that, you know, the old idea of you could have 10,000 monkeys in a room typing and they would push out a script. This is a Hollywood-derived story. That random chance plays a big role in life. Well, I told this guy via email. I still have the email. Maybe I'll post it on my last day of work. And I'd have to clean up some of the language. But the gist was, you, my man, former producer, then became an executive, could not do my job if I gave you 10 million years to figure out how to turn on the microphone. But you and I both know I could walk into your office and do your job better right now. And that's why I'm no longer a tennis announcer. But it was choice, conscious choice. Let's pick up the energy here. Bella B to wrap up the ATP. Hi, Brian. Have you ever been to the Quiet Woman? Can you describe the atmosphere for us? I'm going to be totally candid. Well, first of all, do you have an inkling of me and the adjective quiet ever being in the same sentence? Although I am a little more low-key in person. I did not know what the Quiet Woman was. Portland Woman, I know that. I was trying to think of other derivation in the jungle, war, lady clones. I did not know what is the Quiet Woman. The staff told me. Tom's a connoisseur. When it comes to things that are gastronomical, he is all over it, especially here in Orange County. Apparently, it's a hot spot in Corona Del Mar. And I will leave this right over on the side when my friend Adam Rank returns to the jungle in July, filling in for a couple shifts, because I don't want to be found guilty of gimmick infringement. All things Orange County, including your halos, light up that halo, belong to my man, Adam Rank. And that ends another award-winning. I'm handing out a lot of awards today. It's like we're in Cannes, not Cannes, Cannes, to be even more pretentious. Straight ahead, we'll find out. Will there be a week that was, he says with a question mark, and some thoughts on artificial intelligence. And by now you're thinking AI's got to be better than the slop that I just pushed out. With Adam Silver weighing in on computers being used as a officiating aid, should we be wary of getting more robots involved in sports? So we'll get deep. We'll find out if Alvin respects me enough to have produced a week that was. If not, I like to talk. So effectively, anything could happen. It's a wild card Friday as we continue. I'm Brian Weber, in for Jim on The Jim Rome Show.
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8: A Better Life with Dr. Sanjay Gupta.
9: Breast cancer is the most common cancer among women in the world. And according to a new study out of the University of Washington School of Medicine, an estimated 3.5 million cases a year are expected by 2050. Now, the good news is we've gotten so much better at screening, earlier detection, and cutting-edge treatments in many countries, including here in the United States. But even here in America, Black women have a death rate from breast cancer that is 40% higher than white women, a disparity that exists despite our world-class treatment infrastructure. 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Exercise is really important. 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And remember this, you should start getting mammograms. At what age? 40. 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I'm Dr. Sanjay Gupta, helping you live a better life.
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0: with you. Getting closer to closing time, but on a Friday, you know what's on the docket, and we're going to find out together if the tradition, unlike any other, will roll on. Jim, hopefully, back with you on Monday. If the phone rings, you might be dealing with me again. There will be a steam in the interim as we get even more vanity-driven. Want to make sure that if I'm going to be completely nuked by my dear friend Alvin, it happens now because I have curated a very thoughtful AI perspective, but it's a Friday, last segment. Could it be time for the week that was? Final segment of the show will be the week that was, if Alvin wants to.
1: Welcome to the jungle. My name is Jim Rome. A very good Tuesday to you. Hope you had a great long holiday weekend. Lots to get done today. What is there left to say at this point other than...
2: Go New York, go New York, go!
1: Just the most unlikely
2: buzzsaw ever.
1: They're the most shocking juggernaut of all time.
2: Now they're headed to the NBA Finals for the first time this century.
1: They mugged everybody on the way in.
2: Yeah!
1: There's getting your ass swept right out of the playoffs, and then there's whatever the hell happened to the Cavaliers.
3: Genuinely, I do feel like we are the better team.
4: Analytically,
1: the Cavs didn't just get swept. They got vaporized. Got put right in the round.
5: This, in my lifetime, feels like the first real Knicks experience, and it's incredible.
1: Ben Golver joining us.
6: There's starting to be that feeling around them, kind of a team of destiny. You see all the fans sitting courtside, Chalamet, Spike Lee, having the time of their lives. I know there's some Knicks fans flying in all the way from Australia to see the game. Games 3 and 4 during the finals, they feel like it's their moment, and that could be a powerful deal.
4: I kind of feel bad for those dirt farmers in Oklahoma, because what else do they have cling to? Their cultural high watermark, the Grapes of Wrath, a 10-year dust storm that buried all of their cities.
1: Can I get you something? I'm like, can I get a beer? Sure. 8:25.
4: What?
1: Keep the change. I know this is not a new thing. It's just not a positive development. I like it much better when you took my money. You at least made me feel better by letting me drink for free. Going back, he's tracking it all the way.
2: Boink!
1: Off his head over the outfield wall. You have any idea how hard that would be to do? Happy anniversary, my dude.
7: Like, I feel it's gonna go out, really. No, but I can call
1: it. Telling the umpire, it's not a joke. It's going to go out. But yeah, you telling me no? It's going to come out on the clay. And now he's running down the tunnel. Happy. Antonio Daniels breaking it down.
8: Victor Wembanyama, we've never seen. Jim, sometimes I believe God is up there and he's like, listen, young man, you don't know this yet, but I'm going to bless you with a little bit more than I've given anybody else. I'm going to make you 7'5". You're going to be able to shoot it. You're going to have a nice touch. You're going to be one of the best defenders to ever play the game. You know what else I'm going to do? I'm going to give you a nice little handle to go along with it.
3: What is it?
1: A new trailer for Primetime starring Robert Pattinson.
9: It's Chris Hansen.
10: I can't control my
1: voice. The film follows Chris Hansen, where he confronts adult men who think they are meeting minors to have sex in theaters later this year.
11: Did you bring condoms with you?
12: Let's put it this way. The Knicks are by far the most popular team in New York. By far. The Knicks are the only team that runs unopposed in New York. The Giants have the Jets, and the Rangers have the Islanders, and the Knicks have nothing. And yes, I'm really not forgetting about the existence of the Nets. I'm just saying how it is. Like, there are no Nets fans.
13: Awkwardness, you know, it's awkward. Just like the same awkward feeling, you know, when you're in high school.
1: Nope, and there's not at all awkward. No awkwardness here.
13: I wouldn't say there's any awkwardness.
1: On this day in 2024, the Jim Rome Show debuted on X. If my guy said Barrett said so, then it is true. They know better than me. Appreciate y'all looking out. Thanks for the pop.
14: Seeing Sean through these last, what was it, 10 years? 9 years. 9 years. Have in place, but, you know, he was young. The hair gel still sticks true, so.
15: I wonder, what does D'Aaron Fox say about not showing up? Ding, ding, ding, ding, ding, ding, ding. Thank you, sir.
1: Do you want to compete with the jukebox? Like, you have good information, but you're so into that that nobody's hearing that because we're hearing, what would D'Aaron Fox say?
16: But at the end, there's 4 paragraphs of disclaimers. This one guy puts these quotes from John Adams at the bottom of every single email he sends.
17: Well, I just saw you this morning scarfing down 3 Krispy Kreme donuts, you fat ass. Those veggie tacos, did everyone run to the bathroom and stuck on the toilet with the case of the never-ending wipe?
18: But every Oakley-clad hack co-ed partner thinks he's Karch Karai.
19: That feline voyeur in Frisco. Bro, stop creeping on Rome's dead cat already, all right? And let the poor thing rest in peace. And also stop stalking Rome's kid's cat.
9: Hey, Stephen Hawking, 82 minus 80 is 2. But since I know you think you're playing 4D chess, okay, Bobby Fischer?
10: Dudes who have bling all over the back of their jean pockets.
11: I have a beef with dudes that spit their gum in public urinals.
20: Idiots in San Francisco who tie their dogs up to the back of their $3,000 bike. The dog's tongue is hanging to his butt. I'm tired of it.
21: The officiating is incredible.
22: That's ass. Like, you know what I'm
23: saying? Thanks, Jim. Always great to chat. Take care, man.
24: Hot Mike.
25: I like saying puta mita. Sounds naughty.
0: Why does this fill-in hack have a computer that's not even on?
26: Good night now!
0: Now, normally, you'd hear dun-dun-dun-dun-dun-dun-dun. But because I went to the Nick Sirianni School of Clock Management, we have some bonus time. Dare I say, the after? No, that came and went. That was also wonderfully received. In our remaining moments together, with a reminder, brought to you by Old Trapper. Listen up, clones. Not all beef jerky is the same. Old Trapper's original old-fashioned teriyaki, hot and spicy and peppered, all come in 4-ounce bags so you can sample different flavors to find the best one for you. 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Old Trapper, what is your beef? Presumably, your beef is that I am here. That should be rectified on Monday. Coming off another scintillating beef segment on Thursday. Want to take it off the board for a couple minutes, not to get too deep, but because as a fill-in hack, Hacky Magoo, stealing from Bob Menery, sidebar, was it great to see Bob Menery get his ass kicked by Johnny Manziel? I don't know why I found so much joy. Now, maybe it's because as somebody who has labored in this business from the mean streets of Palo Alto, that guy got a lot of heat for one gimmick, doing a bad Joe Buck impersonation, parlayed that into Buffalo Wild Wings. Now he grifts his way coast to coast, leaving unpaid hotel bills in his wake, allegedly. I have no life. I watched that fight. Manziel actually looked like he knew the basic tenets of MMA. He delivered a couple kicks, but it was like the old Predator versus Alien poster. Whoever wins, we lose. Who's the big loser? This guy. I don't know how I got a Bob Menery jacket. Clearly, you can tell that I have mapped out each and every sentence. And unfortunately, we didn't have a chance to rehearse at 4 a.m. like we normally do, given the last-minute arrangement today. But since we have gone wall-to-wall NBA postseason and a lot of football, even some baseball, I want to amplify a point made by Adam Silver. You know how he's glossed in these parts. The other night in his interview with Pat McAfee, saying the quiet part out loud. Now, once you could get beyond his bluster, and what's he supposed to say? We have terrible officials, but thank you for betting. Please bet some more because it's all about wagering. But when he was talking about AI being used as a
21: tool. The officiating is incredible.
0: Coming up soon to handle things like out-of-bounds calls and clarifying possession. And we've seen it in baseball. The ABS has been a smash success. Now, if you're a pitcher, you don't love it because that strike zone squeezing you, walks are up, and at the same time, batting average has never been lower in the history, modern history of baseball, in part because the strike zone has shrunk, and it's consistent. It's not varying like it did when, say, the late Eric Gregg was behind the plate back in the day with El Duque on the mound, or was it Levon Hernandez? We'll say that for another day. I am fully in favor of technology. I'm the man with a fake computer in front of me that's turned off. And especially in baseball, where we had these wide fluctuations, as mentioned, from strike zone to strike zone, depending on who was behind the plate. Look, I'm old enough to remember the chess protector days, the different strike zone between the National League and the American League, okay? I endorse technology in this role. The goal is to get it right. But, and again, I'm not trying to be on a soapbox in the last 3 minutes here. It does strike me as at some point, using sports as a metaphor for the rest of society. That's another reason why I wanted to be a sportscaster a million years ago. Fact, June 1991 started this professional odyssey, and if it ends today, it's been 35 good years. No complaints, I'm the luckiest guy alive. But when we get to a place now, and thinking about what attracted me to this business, sports is the lens through which we can view so many different aspects of life. Jackie Robinson's impact, if you want to talk about our evolution in terms of race relations in this country, or Muhammad Ali's stance, what have you. I think AI's use in sports is going to be a precursor to a larger conversation about how we're using all this stuff in real life. Because remember, most of what AI does is regurgitate what other people have taken the time to create. It's a wonderful tool, but if it's spitting out a perfect 800-word essay, those words are coming from somebody who actually took the time to write them. And at some point, I do think we're going to have an honest conversation amongst ourselves about what do people do for a living at this point? You can be someone who embraces the new wave and say it's going to lead to even better outcomes in sports, and we're going to get every call right. All right. Does every call have to be right? Isn't there a degree of humanity in what we do? And again, this is me opining. The athletes are going to be fine. In fact, in many ways, they're going to be even more valuable because they have such a unique skill set. But everything surrounding the performers, for lack of a better term, I think is capable of being replaced, including a fill-in host getting hokey at the end of the program, clutching a microphone. So just throwing that out there, I know you're going, wait a minute, it's happy hour on a Friday. Lighten up, Francis, and I will. But I just started thinking about that rhetorically and decisions we're going to have to make together when we get to a point when humans might be replaced. And I believe me, I've worked in this business long enough that I fully understand the moment some hologram could be projected here and there's a R2-D2 device clutching this microphone, early retirement comes sooner than I planned. All right, I got deep for no reason. Let me get to the thank yous. Kirk Morrison was sensational from the Raiders, as was Eric Pincus of Bleacher Report, Craig Hitchin, Jim Rome, who I hope will be back on Monday. I am told the crew is not robotic. The XR4 TI, Nick and Lorne, and the rest of the folks behind the scenes. My name is Brian Weber, and I'll talk to you down the road as a robot on the Jim Rome Show.
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12: Have you ever noticed that you mostly breathe through one nostril at a time? Even when you're not sick, even when your allergies aren't bothering you. The body actually switches the dominant nostril as frequently as every 2 hours while we're awake. That's according to Adam Taylor, an anatomy professor at Lancaster University in the UK. This alternating cycle is automatic. It's regulated subconsciously by the hypothalamus in the brain, he said. Your body does this to give each nostril a chance to rest and repair so they don't get too dried out, which could make it easier for pathogens and inflammation to cause damage. Now, Taylor also said studies suggest the left nostril may be more dominant, and when the right nostril is dominant, the body is in a more alert or even stressed state. Who knew? Pretty fascinating stuff. I'm Dr. Sanjay Gupta, helping you live a better life.
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0: The Hammer Alley Podcast, an 80s flashback mockumentary. 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
7: Happy Friday. We're wrapping up the week here on Westwood One Sports. 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PJ Glasser alongside the hardest working man in show business, Tim Barbalace. Just in 4 hours of radio in Baltimore, gonna join me for another five here on this Friday night. A whole lot to dive into. We're gonna talk Western Conference Finals in the NBA. We got a game seven tomorrow night between the Spurs and the Thunder. Winner takes on the Knicks in the NBA Finals. Speaking of the Knicks, we had an interview with Charles Oakley last night. We're gonna replay again. That is definitely worth watching. That's going to come up in hour number two. Of course, we'll talk about the CBA proposal between the owners and the players in Major League Baseball, which is a huge talking point. Tim, myself, will discuss whether or not we think there is going to be a season in 2027 in Major League Baseball. We'll dive into some NFL, and then also we will play a little hot or cold and then get into some of our favorite games here on a Friday, the list, which is a staple here on BetMGM Tonight, and also the Geo Sports game that we play every day as well. We'd love to hear from you guys throughout the show. This is an interactive show, so call, text us, 310-840-4910. Again, 310-840-4910. And as always, you can watch us again, Westwood One Sports, BetMGM Tonight. Tim, great to see you, sir. Always fun doing shows with you. I appreciate you joining me for 5 hours. How you doing after your four-hour show?
8: I'm good. I'm warmed up. I've hit my stride, man. You're going to get the best version of me for the next 5 hours.
7: You know, game two of a doubleheader, Tim, right? That's what we said off the air.
8: Exactly.
7: It's a long haul. So
8: straight doubleheader, not split.
7: So hopefully we don't have a rain delay. You know, hopefully there's no 15 runs or any position players throwing or anything like that. But let's start with what we saw last night in game six of the Western Conference Final between the Thunder and the Spurs. Dominant performance from San Antonio, 118-91 victory over OKC. And Tim, the last three games in this series have gone to the home team. The Spurs won game four at home, Thunder game five in Oklahoma City, and then last night the Spurs take care of business at home. A lot of people thought coming into this series, this was the matchup we all wanted to see. These have been the two best teams in the league, just about, especially in the West, all year long. A lot of us thought there was a chance we could get a seven-game series, and that's exactly what we've gotten. So really, any big takeaways from you for last night? San Antonio's definitely got all the momentum going into game seven after their big performance last night.
8: Well, I think a lot of people are saying this, the SGA, this is a big-time moment in his career tomorrow night. And he said as much yesterday. He says it's going to be the biggest game of his career. And the back-to-back MVP has not played like it this series. He's shot less than 38% from the floor. His mid-range has been very off in this series. You know, I think it was game five where he got to the line 16 times. He only had three free throws last night, where Victor Wembanyama, you saw him a heck of a lot more aggressive last night, where he eclipsed his scoring total at half than his scoring total in game five. And I think he was a heck of a lot more aggressive. He understands that the offense needs to go through him. He hit a couple of threes in the opening couple of minutes of that game, but it was the shots. He needed more volume in game six, and he was able to get it.
7: Timmy only had 15 points, and he led the Thunder in scoring last night. Jared McCain had 13, Chet Holmgren, Isaiah Hartenstein had 10, Cason Wallace off the bench had 11 as well. But you said it, back-to-back MVP. They played in two Game 7s last year, Oklahoma City did. This will be their first one of the postseason this year. I think my biggest takeaway is going into this series, really the big talking point for me was experience. And we use that word so much in the postseason, but as great as San Antonio is, this is their first taste of this core of playoff basketball, where Oklahoma City has now been through three of these together, this being the third one, and winning the championship last year. They can lean on some of those past experiences, especially playing in two Game 7s in their building, where San Antonio is going to get their first taste. And you look at what happened last postseason, Tim, those Game 6s before we eventually got to the Game 7s in the Denver and the Indiana series, they were blowouts. Denver blew out the Thunder. Indiana blew out the Thunder. So going into last night's game was the reason why I like the Spurs. It's the reason why I bet the Spurs. Oklahoma City has kind of shown us this, where they're going to give it max effort first quarter, second quarter, kind of assess where they are. And then going into the third, if they're down 15, 20 points, like maybe not pack it in is the right word, but they're just going to get themselves ready for Game 7. And they're going to lean on their bench and they're going to rest their starters and just kind of accept the loss. And we're going to move on to live another day. And that's what happened last night. Credit the Spurs. Season was on the line. It was a must win. They showed up. Wemby was great with 28 points and 10 rebounds. I do think it's interesting, though, how the spread is OKC minus 3.5. And we've seen throughout this series how the spread has just continuously moved down and down throughout this series, where it opened up games one and game two, it was 6.5, 7.5. Then in game five, it was 4.5. And now in game seven, it's 7.5. I like Oklahoma City to win the game tomorrow night. They're at home. They're the defending champs. And they got the experience. Tim, if this game is played next year or 2 years from now, I might like San Antonio. But I think this initial first year, I gotta go with the Thunder tomorrow night.
8: No, I completely agree with you. And you're getting that discounted line at 3.5 points, which I do really, really like as well, PJ. And you said it. If this is next year after they get their first postseason under the belt, because that's the crazy part. Like, this is Victor Wembanyama's first postseason of his career. And we've seen, you know, some pretty spectacular performances, especially in game one, where, you know, he hit that three from the logo, essentially. But when they continue to gain that experience, that it's only going to make them even better. And we saw it this regular season, where they were 4-1 against OKC in the regular season. We've seen them blow out the Thunder in two games in this series, which you do not see. And everyone has been saying that this is the budding rivalry. This is, you know, the future of the NBA. And both of these teams are here to stay because they're both extremely young. They're extremely talented. And it's going to be a lot of fun watching tomorrow night's game, because it's also important to point this out, PJ, even though you're right, OKC winning those Game 7s last year. The amazing stat, home teams in Game 7 since 2017, below 500, 14 and 15, which is pretty shocking when you think about it.
7: It is. I'll even do you one better, Tim. A lot of people just think that, you know, in a seven-game series, when a team loses Game 6 and then they're, you know, they're going to bounce back in Game 7. That actually hasn't been the case. Over the last two decades, the team that lost Game 6 by double digits before Game 7 are just 14-23 against the spread, and they're covering 38% of the time. So again, OKC could win and not cover tomorrow night. They don't have much room for error. But the way, you know, in the last 20 years, a lot of times those teams that win that elimination game in Game 6, that carries over to Game 7. We'll see if that'll be the case tomorrow night. PJ Glasser, Tim Barbalace here with you. BetMGM tonight, Westwood One Sports. Tim, let's pivot over to Major League Baseball, where this is obviously a huge talking point. We got a massive winter ahead of us in the MLB, kind of this elephant in the room right now, what's going on between the owners and the players. And we really had our first kind of numbers approach. We have our real first talking point where the owners have come out and they countered the players by saying that they're going to offer $245.3 million salary cap, and that's the max that teams can spend, and then the floor is $171.2 million. So you were talking about this a lot on your radio show today with Ken Wyman, your co-host. What are your thoughts on this situation? Where do you feel like we're at these points in the conversation? And just, you know, your overall thoughts kind of heading into next year. Do you feel good, not so good, that we're going to start the season on time?
8: I don't think my opinion has really changed all that much. And to be honest, the fact that they're already negotiating, they already have proposals out this far in advance of the December 1st deadline is encouraging in a way. Now, obviously, they're worlds apart, but something that I just want to stress is in any negotiation, you're not putting out your best proposal to start. In no world does that ever happen, because you're always going to negotiate off of that initial proposal. And the salary cap, of course, is a non-starter for the players union. And MLB hasn't formally proposed that since 1994. And we know how that season ended in a strike. But my thing is this, PJ, and I'm not an idiot. Like, obviously, the rev share is different where it's 50-50 and it's the RSNs and all of that's calculated differently. There are multiple teams that are spending below $100 million on their payroll. How do they just go poof and get to 170? Like, where you're telling me, oh, well, now we can because we have to. Like, for me, I've always been of the opinion the Dodgers don't upset me as much as a team like the A's or the Pirates, or it's the teams that spend no money that irritate me, because the owners that are going for it, like, yeah, I want my owner to go for it. I want my owner to spend money. Can everyone spend like the Dodgers, the Yankees, etc.? No, of course not. But can those teams at the bottom spend more? Absolutely. And something that I will continue to stand on, behind closed doors, I would be willing to bet a ton. The owners are rooting for a three-peat for the Dodgers, because the Dodgers are going to be the boogeyman for the owners. Because if they three-peat, the owners can throw their hand. See, we can't compete with them. Like, they're ruining the game. Like, that is going to be the checkmate, because the owners at that point are going to get the fans behind them and say, wait, we need a salary cap. But Pirates can't compete with the Dodgers again. Like, that's how I've always seen this. And I do think that there is going to be a lockout, possibly dipping into the season and missing some of the games. But ultimately, it's cliche, but deadlines spur action. I'm not expecting anything of substance to really get done until November at the earliest.
7: I agree. Tim, I thought you bring up a lot of good points, man. That was also my first thought, was the fact that the floor is going to be $171 million. I can't wrap my head around Tampa, Miami, Pittsburgh, the Athletics spending this money year after year. And it's not because they can't do it. It's because year after year, they show the ability not to. But if you're a fan of a team in a small market like that, you have to be ecstatic. Because if you're a Pirates fan right now, you know there's not a good likelihood Paul Skeens is going to be a Pirate long term. Or if you're a Rays fan, maybe if they continue to win, but Junior Caminero, maybe he's not going to stick around long term. Or any of these teams that have really high quality players, there's likelihood that they're going to get picked up by the Mets or the Dodgers or some of these teams that are willing to spend. It's so interesting, though, too, because a decade ago, we used to look at teams like the Dodgers had so many years where they would come up short. They couldn't get out of the division series, or they'd fall short in the NLCS, and they'd spend like they have been. The Yankees haven't won a World Series since 2009. The Mets in this Cone era haven't been able to do anything. A lot of times in baseball, the teams that have the deepest wallets, they don't win. But the Dodgers' recent success, I think, has really sparked these talks, to your point. and it's spearheaded by Ohtani, when he had that 10-year, $700 million deal that we were all just like, we knew he was going to get paid, but $70 million a year, we were just like, wow. And the instant success for him to sign with LA, they've won two World Series, and now they're looking to add a third. It's just funny how, like, in the grand scheme of things, a lot of these teams that are trying to spend, it's not working for them. But because LA has been so dominant, they won the last couple of years, it's really driving these conversations. But you're right. I also don't expect really anything to happen in the near future. If anything does happen, it's going to be around that spring training time, kind of late February, early March. But I think, Tim, like, you see both sides, right? If you're a player, you see Ohtani, Soto, these guys making $700 million. You don't want the cap to be $245. If you're an owner, you absolutely do. As baseball fans, as a baseball fan, hope they come to a deal. And I don't know ultimately if they will, but I just think, like you, to me, the biggest thing that stood out was the floor of these teams. And, like, we always knew that they had the ability to spend. It just shows how many of them are willing not to do it.
8: Also, a couple things from there. Like, the Shohei Ohtani contract, to me, PGA, they have to figure something out with deferred money, because that just got completely out of control with the Dodgers. There needs to be something in the CBA to limit the amount that you can defer in the contract, some sort of percentage that you go there. But the other part of it, you can certainly make the argument, and I think it's legit, baseball's passed the NBA by. Like, MLB is the second biggest sport in the United States. I firmly believe that. There's been so much momentum that MLB has been building over the past couple of years, and you see that in viewership. You see that in attendance in ballparks. You see that in younger people getting into the sport. And I wasn't alive in 1994, but obviously you hear everything about how damaging it was, you know, lasting damage that it was for MLB because of missing that huge chunk of the season and missing the World Series, where if you're the players, if you're the league, I think you have to recognize the moment and realize you guys are on a really, really nice roll. Why would you do anything to really jeopardize that in terms of missing a chunk of games, or, gosh, the ultimate doomsday scenario of missing an entire season like NHL did in the early to mid 2000s?
7: It all sounds great, Tim. You and I both know these guys are so greedy. Players, owners, all of them, they all want their money. And when you have something so long for a certain way and there's no cap, and again, you're seeing teammates, guys around the league getting all this money, and now all of a sudden you're supposed to be capped off to, I mean, a guy like, right, you're in Baltimore, we're both Orioles fans, a guy like Gunnar Henderson, who's playing a little bit better. I mean, if he stays healthy, stays on this trajectory that he's at, if you're looking at no salary cap, there's going to be a team probably that gives Gunnar $500 million, right? Somewhere in that neighborhood. Certainly Scooble, if he comes back from this injury. Skeens. I mean, these guys are going to get $600 million, whatever it may be. With this new proposal, that's not going to be the case. Or if it is, they're going to have to let other players go. It's also interesting, Tim, for the GMs, I think, the GM part of it, right? Because in these other sports, like NFL GMs, NBA, NHL, they're all used to dealing with the salary cap. Now, as a major league general manager, you go from, oh yeah, my owner says just write a blank check, you want this amount of money, we'll give it to you, to actually, we can't go that high, we got to come down. That side of it, I think, is very interesting as well. I think ultimately what you said, though, about the fact that they're so early in the conversations, that we're here approaching June and we're already talking about next season, that they're trying to get it to work, is a positive sign, because we all want baseball to be played, and hopefully it is. Do you think, Tim, before we go to break, do you think that we're at this point in time that we're going to miss any games next season?
8: I've always been, you know, operating under the assumption that they will miss some games. Do I think it's going to be a significant portion? No. But You can go back to, what was it, 2021, PJ, this last CBA negotiation. Rob Manfred had that press conference saying that they were going to miss games. And then eventually in the 11th hour, they ended up coming up with a compromise and obviously executed this latest CBA. But it's the specter of the salary cap that has not been brought up in over 30 years. And we know that the MLBPA is the strongest union in America. And what is the biggest thing that they have always been seriously against? It's the salary cap. And if the owners are that insistent on having a salary cap, and my guess is they are, because it's been over 30 years since they formally proposed this, they're going to be dug in. We know that the MLBPA, they're like excess fund or whatever the terminology is, like the chest, war chest, that's as high as it's ever been. Like, they're ready to go to war with the league. And I think the league is ready to go to war with the PA over this salary cap. And I think if that ends up going through, there might be some games missed.
7: 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Again, 310-840-4910. Give us a call. Give us a text. Let us know if you think we're going to miss Major League Baseball games in 2027. And if we do, will you remain loyal to the MLB? We're just getting started here. BetMGM tonight, PJ Glasser, Tim Barbalace, filling in for Brad and Pat. Coming up next, we're going to talk a little NFL. We got some video. Micah Parsons, Mike Tomlin ran into each other last night at the Spurs game, had an interesting interaction. We'll break that down. And also, Georgia's head coach, Kirby Smart, has some thoughts on maybe the college football playoff expanding. We'll dive into that next.
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12: Colleague of mine was telling me the other day about how their Instagram feed is filled with videos, most of them kind of funny, about how grandparents and friends tend to bulldoze new parents out of the way to get to see their baby. As a dad of 3 daughters, I know how life really does become all about them the moment those kids are born. But I also know parents are still people, too, who need their own attention beyond being mom or dad. And moms, in particular in those early years, can feel especially invisible in the eyes of other people. So what can you do to stop contributing to what is known as maternal invisibility? Women we spoke to said these two things were the most helpful. When people stopped to ask how they could best support them, number one, or when they took the initiative to handle certain tasks that obviously needed to be done. I'm Dr. Sanjay Gupta, helping you live a better life.

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1: 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A BetMGM Tonight staple, MLB streaking, where myself, Tim, our guys, Monty, and Brandon behind the scenes, we're all going to pick one guy in today's MLB slate. Games that start after 7 p.m. Eastern time to get a base hit. And we'll hopefully go 4 for 4, cash a plus money parlay out there. We're all gunning for Monty, who set the bar 14 straight days, picking a guy to get a base hit. I got 8 in a row, Tim. I got close. And then that bum Kyle Tucker went 0-for. And then I had to restart my streak. But I was right there with Monty going neck and neck. But credit to Monty, 14 in a row. So we'll see if we can have another solid day in going streaking. But let's talk what happened, a soundbite, Tim, that happened yesterday, game 6 of the Western Conference Finals. Mike Tomlin was at the Spurs game, checking it in. Of course, NBC's broadcasting the game. He's going to be helping out with Sunday Night Football, so he's there watching the game. Micah Parsons, Packers edge rusher, also there. And we have some audio of the interaction between Parsons and Mike Tomlin from yesterday. Here's what it was.
2: Keep living, man. What's up, man? Y'all good? What's up, brother? Good to see you, man. What's up? All right. Get out of y'all way. What's up, my guy? Good to see you. Man, you just made my night.
3: Hey.
2: What? You know you always got a spot with me. What you talking about?
3: Hey, just keep coming. No.
1: So Mike Parsons, Tim, tells Mike Tomlin, we got a spot for you up there. You got to keep coming north. Matt LaFleur, who was on the hot seat a little bit after the way the season ended for Green Bay, certainly those two losses to the Bears, they end up re-signing him, going to be the head coach for the Packers for at least this year, even though they re-signed him that contract. Again, a lot could change in a year, so we'll see if he is moving forward. But he's the head coach. Tomlin, Tim, I don't know what I kind of think of Tomlin and where his career is going, whether he's taking the Sean Payton path of you were with a team for a while, time for a reset, let's do broadcasting for a year, find ourselves a great situation, and get back into coaching. Or if Tomlin's just kind of at this point, he's like, I was with that organization for nearly 20 years. We had a great run. But towards the end, it just got to a point where I don't know if I want to be a coach anymore. I kind of think I'm leaning towards the Sean Payton route just because he is such a good coach. And again, when you're in it for that long, I think it's really hard to just flip off the switch. And if a certain situation arises that really appeals to him, I think he could jump back in. Maybe Green Bay could be one of those if LaFleur and the Packers have another disappointing year. But what were your thoughts on that interaction? And ultimately, how do you see Tomlin's future kind of playing out in the next couple of years?
4: Well, I'll admit, when everything was going down locally here in Baltimore and John was on the outs and LaFleur might be available, we were talking a lot about LaFleur possibly being in Baltimore. And Green Bay, it was a total collapse by them at the end of the season. And they were favored in that playoff game against the Packers. They lost. They went one and done the prior year. LaFleur is firmly on the hot seat in Green Bay. Now, when it comes to Mike Tomlin, I would be very surprised.

0: teams that are ready to compete but need that new voice in the room. That's what Mike Tomlin would be looking for.
1: I agree. I think the Packers are a really interesting team, Tim, for this upcoming year. And certainly with the Josh Jacobs news we got earlier this week, only makes them that much more interesting. You're talking about arguably their best offensive player. And depending on how that works out, the legal sides of things, they could be missing him for some games. The wide receiver room has been a mess for the Packers, really ever since they got rid of Davante Adams and have been trying to find their new number one. Watson can't stay healthy. They got Reed last year. They got Golden last year. Reed's a solid wide receiver, but he's not a number one. I kind of think the Packers are like the NFL version of the Brewers and the Rays in the sense that they don't have like anything exciting. They play in a small market, but they're steady. They're always going to be in the playoffs every year. They're always going to go over their win total. They're a good bet to always win the division, but I never take them to win a championship. I never bet them to win a Super Bowl. Like, there's nothing special about that team. They don't have that top-end talent like to compete with the Dodgers in Major League Baseball or compete with the Rams or Seattle in the NFL side. So, and I still feel that way against Green Bay. I like LaFleur more than most. I think he's a solid coach. I mean, considering what he did for Malik Willis and how he turned his career around, I think shows you certainly the kind of offensive coach he is. Now, you want to talk about game management, clock management, how he maybe handles certain situations. That's another conversation. But just X's O's offensive coach, his side of the ball, I think he's terrific. But that's my thought on the Packers, Tim. You know, like if you want to talk me into win total, division, make the playoffs, I'm here for it. You want to talk about win the NFC. You want to talk about make the Super Bowl. And keep in mind, when they traded for Micah Parsons at the beginning of last season, they became the betting favorite in the NFC. They played Washington on that Thursday night game early on in the season. They smoked the Lions at Green Bay to open the year at Lambeau. Then they turn around, they host Washington, they beat them. And we're 2 weeks into the season heading into that Sunday slate in week two, and the Packers are your betting favorite to win the Super Bowl. And it's a similar roster this year. Parsons coming off the injury. I just don't think there's anything special about this team. I don't think there's a lot of super high upside. And to your point, it's a big year for LaFleur. He's on the hot seat, and he's going to need this team to make the playoffs and probably win a game if he wants to feel safe about coming back next year.
0: Oh, without question. And PJ, the other factor to this is the division. I think this is one of the more interesting divisions top to bottom in the NFL. Obviously, the Bears are the sexy team coming off what they were able to do last year. Caleb Williams taking the next step, them beating the Packers in the playoffs. The Vikings are funny, man, because you can certainly make the case they had the worst quarterback play in the NFL last year and finished with a winning record. And they added Juwan Jennings, and you talk about night 1, 2, 3 and Addison, Jefferson, and Jennings. I understand quarterback is still an issue, and Kyler Murray's there, and J.J. McCarthy's there. But, like, if they would have mediocre quarterback play, they're an interesting team. They're a scrappy team. And we know that the Lions, they greatly underachieved last year, not even making the playoffs. But could they be a bounce-back candidate? I think it's a division that has the potential where they're going to cannibalize themselves. They're really going to beat up on each other.
1: It is an interesting division. I really don't have strong thoughts of, like, I love this team to win the division. I love this team to make the playoffs. I feel like the last couple of years we've been talking about the NFC North, where you could make a case for any of these four teams to win it. You could make a case for any of these four teams to finish in last place. And it kind of feels that same way again. I think if you're looking at every team, I agree with you on the Vikings, because I think Kyler's got some good football left in him. You still have one of the best coaching combos with KOC and Flores, one of the best players in football and Justin Jefferson. The defense is still solid. The Lions have all that talent, and it's tough. We know as Ravens fans, when you lose coordinators on both sides of the ball, when your team has success and you lose coaches, it's a tough adjustment. And for a Lions organization that's not used to that, it was a big hurdle for them. But they still got so much talent, especially on the offensive side of the ball. You would think they'd bounce back. I think the Bears are the trickiest team to handicap in this division.

0: because it was such a special year. They had so many games that they won that they snatched out of the jaws of defeat. They could have lost, but they're really well coached. Caleb's super talented. The defense got better. Their offensive line's really good. They got playmakers on offense. So I can see why people could be buying into the Bears again. But to me, they're like similar with the Broncos, where it was like one of those seasons where everything went right. You won all those one-score games, it felt like. And as we saw with the Chiefs this past year, Tim, you know, it's as simple as like one year you could go 7-0 in one score games, and then the following year you could go 0-6 in one score games. That's sometimes how it goes.
1: No, it's a great point, PJ, and that's probably a team that I'm looking to stay away from altogether, quite frankly, just because you're right. I do buy Caleb. I do really like that team, and it was such a pick-your-poison offense in terms of you never knew who was going to lead them in receiving any given week. It would be a different guy every single week. And they were opportunistic, but you said it, that the rate in which they were able to come from behind and win ball games and everything kind of going their way, the odds of that happening again, experiencing that same magic carpet ride, just are not that likely. And you bring up the Chiefs, where they were historically great in one score games for over a season. And then last year, they were the worst team in the NFL in one score games.
0: Tim, before we head to break, we also had another story. Kirby Smart hints that the SEC should maybe leave and just become their own separate entity if the NCAA is going to expand the college football playoff format to 24 teams. Because right now, all the other major conferences, it looks like, are on board to expand. ACC, Big 12, Big 10, all these teams want to go from a 12-team playoff to a 24, where the SEC is the one conference being like, I don't know if we're there yet. Where are you on the college football playoff? Are you one of these people that just think 24 is way too many? Do you like expanding to that many teams? What are your thoughts?
1: Too much, man. 24 is just way too much. And you think, gosh, what was it? 2014 was the first time NCAA had the playoffs, and that went to four teams. Like, that was like a landmark thing. Like, oh my gosh, like, you know, the fact that there's finally a playoffs where it was BCS and you lose a game and your season's over, where there was no sport in, you know, across all of the sports where the regular season mattered as much as college football. And I was all for they needed a playoffs. I'm all for 12 teams, but I don't know if you need more than that. Like, the playoffs should feel like a big deal. The playoffs should feel like a big time achievement. And if you do 24, man, you're one away from the top 25, the AP top 25, all making the playoffs. And you understand why they do it, because look, everything is about money and more games, more TV money. Like, it's easy to see where this is coming from, but I just don't like how it would really, really devalue the regular season at that point.
0: I'm with you, man. I hate it. 24 is just like, at that point, why even play the regular season? There are going to be SEC teams with a tough schedule that can go 8-4. They're going to comfortably be in the playoff. I think it's too much. I think 8 is really the perfect number. 12, I'm okay with. I think 8's the sweet spot. Once you go north of 12, I think you're really starting to devalue the regular season, but that's kind of the way we're headed, it looks like, because as you said, Tim, as we all know, at the end of the day, it all comes down to money. That's what all of these decisions are based off of, and I think in the next couple of years, you will see the college football playoff expand from 12 to 24 teams. All right, coming back, wrapping up our number one here, 1 of 5 on BetMGM tonight, Westwood One Sports. PJ Glasser, Tim Barbalace, give us a call, 310-840-4910, 310-840-4910. Anything you want to talk about tonight? We're going to talk some baseball. We come back going streaking. Stay with us.
2: Less than 6 months after knee surgery, Patrick Mahomes is already back throwing at OTAs. But will the three-time Super Bowl MVP be fully ready for the Chiefs opener against Denver? 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
15: A Better Life with Dr. Sanjay Gupta.
16: Breast cancer is the most common cancer among women in the world. And according to a new study out of the University of Washington School of Medicine, an estimated 3.5 million cases a year are expected by 2050. Now, the good news is we've gotten so much better at screening, earlier detection, and cutting-edge treatments in many countries, including here in the United States. But even here in America, Black women have a death rate from breast cancer that is 40% higher than white women, a disparity that exists despite our world-class treatment infrastructure. So what can you do to lower your risk? Eat less red meat? Try your best to manage your blood sugar and your weight? Exercise is really important. Cut back on drinking, quit smoking. And remember this, you should start getting mammograms. At what age? 40. That's when you should start. I'm Dr. Sanjay Gupta, helping you live a better life.
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1: 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We're with you till 11 p.m. Eastern time tonight. And please give us a call. I mean, we really only got the NHL Stanley Cup game on, game five between the Hurricanes and the Canadiens. The Canes look to go play Vegas in the Stanley Cup final, but no NBA playoffs tonight. We do have a lot of Major League Baseball, which you're going to get into. Got the college baseball regionals starting, which I'm watching here in the background, which is very good as well. But give us a call, 310-840-4910. Again, 310-840-4910. As Brando, it is time for us to go streaking.
2: We won a game yesterday. We win one today, that's two in a row. We win one tomorrow, that's called a winning streak. It has happened before.
3: We're going streaking! Yes!
1: All righty. So, Tim, I know this is your first time going streaking. The objective, real simple, my friend. You pick a game, first pitch after 7 p.m. Eastern time. Just got to pick one player to get a base hit. Sounds easy, incredibly tough. Our guy Monty, video producer, has done it 14 straight times at one point. That is the streak to beat at this point. Monty is 25-6 in 31 tries. Brandon, 23-8 in 31 tries. Pretty good. Myself, in limited appearances, 8-1 in 9. So doing pretty good. So, Tim, pinch hitting, hope to go 1-for-1, batting 1,000. Who is going to be the guy that you're taking for going streaking?
4: I'm assuming I'm making history on this segment because, look, I'm not going to go with the easy choice like the Shohei's or any of these stars. Give me Coby Mayo, guys. Coby Mayo against the Blue Jays tonight. He's got minus 115 odds on BetMGM to record a hit.
1: Coby Mayo, Tim, the objective is you want to pick a guy to get a hit. That's what we're looking for. You're going Coby Mayo.
4: PJ, he's swinging a hot bat, man. I'm telling you, he's got hits in 9 of his last 11 games. He had a hit last night. He's got a 3-game hit streak right now. Coby Mayo's been hot, man, and he had a brutal start to the season for the Orioles, but he's been coming on of late, and I want more of a value play for the people here. I'm looking out for the people more so than myself. I could go with an easy choice, but I want to make it difficult on myself. And I think Coby Mayo is going to come through with a hit.
1: No, I love it, Tim. I'll never, you know, pick against you trying to take a shot with somebody. Like you said, Mayo's been swinging a hot bat. Good hitting weather out in Baltimore tonight. And it's probably best that you went with Coby Mayo to bring the odds up a little bit, because I went with Aaron Judge tonight of the Yankees, who is probably a good pick most nights to get a base hit. But when you're playing out in Sacramento, which is one of the best hitting parks in the MLB, and you're going up against Luis Severino, who since he's been with the A's has been awful at home. I think Judge, who's faced him 8 times in his career, he's 4-for-8, is going to be my guy tonight to get a base hit. So not overthinking it, just going with the heavy hitter. Give me Aaron Judge is my pick for going streaking. Brando, you're up next. Who's going to be your guy tonight to get a base hit?
5: I am going to go with the sensation in Detroit, Kevin McGonigal, to get a hit against the Chicago White Sox. Look, Brandon Eisert's going to be the opener for them. They decided Eric Fetty needed an opener. Brandon Eisert also has given up 11 hits in 9 innings of work this year. And then you're going to give it over to Eric Fetty, who's given up a hit to every single one of my kids that is on my T-ball team that I coach. So there's no way Kevin McGonigal gets out of this thing without getting a hit. So I will take him.
1: Monty, you know, seeing McGonagall, it still gets me upset because I wanted to use him last week, Tim, when the O's were playing the Tigers, but the weather wasn't looking great. Monty thought the game was going to get rained out, and I was like, all right, I'll go with another guy. I wanted McGonagall. Tim, that was the game where he led off with the home run. I don't pick him. I take the other guy, and of course the other guy doesn't get a base hit. So, Brandon, good on you for sticking with Kevin McGonagall, not letting Monty talk you off of it.
4: Monty, that was your only miss, PJ?
1: It's my only miss, Tim.
4: Oh, man. I feel like PJ's record needs an asterisk on it. Like, man, that's rough. That is rough.
1: All right, Monty. Anyways, who are you going with tonight as your guy and going streaking?
6: It's my bad on that one, PJ. It's my bad on that one. You know, all I mentioned was the weather. All I mentioned was the weather. But anyways, on to tonight. I'm going to go with Vladdy Daddy at the Orioles here. I love the matchup against Trevor Rogers. I got an elite matchup on my site, batters-box.com. Rogers getting smacked around by righties this season, 40% hard contact, over 10% barrel rate. Nearly 300 expected batting average. And on the other side, Vladdy's destroying lefties as always. 177 WRC plus, over 400 WOBA, hard contact and expected batting average where we want it as well. In 92 games with an elite rating on my site, Vladdy's getting a hit 74% of the time, including in six straight games with an elite rating. So love that. And then best of all, I have a 5-star pitch mix rating for Vladdy. Hitting well against 99% of Rogers' pitches. So anything he throws, Vladdy should be prepared for. So love that one.
1: I think that's a good pick. I mean, as Tim knows, Rogers has just not been himself the last 5 or 6 starts. Are we pushing the panic button, Tim, on Rogers? I'm getting nervous.
4: Oh, yeah. Dude, over his last 6 starts, he has an ERA north of 11. 11. And the thing that's crazy about Trevor Rogers, with 2 outs, batters are hitting well over 400 off of him. 2 strikes, that they're hitting close to 300 off of him. That's video game numbers.
1: Music to Monty's ears. So we got Vladdy against the O's, McGonagall against the White Sox, Judge against the A's, and Mayo against the Blue Jays. Parlay all those together, a plus 301. That'll be our 4 plays for going streaking. Coming back, Charles Oakley interview. Don't miss it. BetMGM tonight, Westwood One Sports.
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1: 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PJ Glass, Tim Barbalace filling in for Pat Boyle and Brad Evans. Pat and Brad were hosting last night, and they had former New York Knick Charles Oakley on the show. Awesome interview with Oakley last night that we're going to play for you here again. He had a lot of great stuff to say, and we're going to unpack it later this hour. But here's the Oakley interview from yesterday.
2: As a diehard New York Knicks fan, it is a huge pleasure, and it is my honor to bring on our next guest, one of the legendary Knicks of the 90s, the enforcer, two-time all-defensive team in the NBA, an all-star, and a part of the all-rookie team as well early on in his career. One of the great Knicks of all time, Charles Oakley, joins us here on BetMGM Tonight. Charles, it's Pat Boyle. Thanks so much for joining us, man. How you doing?
3: No problem. How you doing tonight?
2: I'm doing great, man. I'm waiting. I'm waiting impatiently. I'm waiting for Wednesday. So I'll ask you, what's it been like, Charles, watching this unbelievable run the Knicks are on? 11 straight wins, largest margin of victory in an 11-game span in NBA history, best effective field goal percentage in an 11-game span in NBA history, and just dominating their way to the first NBA Finals since 99. What has it been like for you as a former Knick to just watch this unfold?
3: It's been great. I went to a game in Atlanta, and I went to the game on the night, and when they swept Cleveland, I was heading to Philly, but they swept Philly too. But they're just playing great. Chemistry, Bronson, moving the ball, coaching staff doing a great job, Mitch Matz, and they were hunting James Harden like he was a deer. But they just playing well. OG came back, and, you know, he had missed a couple of games, but he came back in writing form. But you just got to give him credit. The team is in jail, and they rolling. So I hope these layoffs don't hurt them. I know the first game with Cleveland, they got down 22. And against San Antonio, OKC, you can't get down 22 and come back.
2: No, you can't. And Charles, I don't know if the rest is going to actually affect them all that much here, because I think, you know, you look at Cleveland, they played 2 days before that. And so you're thinking, all right, this team is definitely not at 100% energy. But there's something about then being at home for game one where you're supposed to win and you're supposed to take care of business. And I think that could create some nerves. Whereas no matter what, the Knicks are either going to San Antonio or they're going to OKC, and they're going to be the underdog. Whether they believe it or not, like, the odds will suggest, and they're playing against two exceptional teams. I honestly think the Knicks are going to go in there and basically they're going to be, you know, like rockets, attached to their butts. So I'm not worried about the rest versus rust. The one other reason that I'm glad they don't play till Wednesday, I don't know if you saw this, Charles, but it was breaking news an hour ago. Big Mitchell Robinson has a broken pinky. There's no timetable for his return. So this is a developing story. No. I haven't seen any details official on when or how he broke his pinky. But amongst the very few things to worry about right now at the Knicks waiting for game one of the finals is that this comes out of left field. So if Mitch has to miss games, how big of a loss could that be? You were one of the great defenders of your generation. Mitch does a lot of things similar to what you did. How big of a loss could it be if Mitchell Robinson has to miss any time in this series?
3: Well, the good thing about it, Mitch don't have to worry about taking 15, 20 shots a game. Basically, come in for defense, energy, and this and that. So I think he can play with a broken pinky. I mean, people play with broken thumbs, fingers. But, I think the rest, you know, I hope it don't affect, like you said. But this series, they're going to start on the road. This will be the first time out of the three series they've played, the first time they start on the road. So they kind of adjust to that. The crowd, you know, coming out the garden. Your first two, three series, and you got a home crowd behind you. Now you got to adjust to the crowd against you. So we got to wait and see. I know they'll be ready, but they got to sustain. They can't let all the hype, you know, over the next 5 days. People are saying this, a reporter saying this, they writing stories. You got to block all that out, good or bad. You got to focus on next week, the third, and come out and play ball.
2: Great answer. We're talking to Charles Oakley, a.k.a. Oak, the big enforcer of the Knicks in the 90s here on BetMGM Tonight. I'm Pat Boyle, Westwood One Sports. Charles, we had a debate on the show yesterday, and, you know, especially as this Thunder-Spurs series is going on, it's been physical, and the officiating has been, unfortunately, a big part of it. But, you know, a lot of people argue about how physical the game can be or should be, and that physicality is par for the course. That's kind of any brand of basketball on this continent. So what do you think about that? How does the NBA game today compare to the 90s when you played?
3: Well, if they call this physical, I mean, I don't know what physical it really is. I think that you see two teams playing against San Antonio and OKC. Both of them basically mirror one another without, you know, SGA and Wendy. They got great wings. They got both teams. They got guys can beat you off the dribble. They got guys can stand in front of you. So that's what I'm saying. When the Knicks play these two teams, it's going to be a different for us. Like, they guard better. And then and I think when Cleveland was just like a parking lot attendant, Philly was just, I don't know. And Atlanta, out of the series New York played, Atlanta gave them the hardest time. So I just think the Knicks can't get too relaxed because these teams can play defense and they can run. And OKC, you play around with them. You think they beat up 20, wow. And you look at the score, like, they up 20. They one of them teams that when they pour it on, they pour it on.
2: Oh, yeah. Oh, that's for damn sure. That is for damn sure. So I guess let me ask you this, and I know that, you know, this could always be twisted if we get our wish and the Knicks end up, losing the finals. But I'd rather play San Antonio. I think the Spurs are a better matchup for the Knicks. Who do you think, Charles, from watching this series with the Spurs and the Thunder and what we've seen from these two teams, what do you think is the better chance for the Knicks to win a title, playing the Spurs or playing the Thunder?
3: I mean, if I'm the Knicks, I'm not worried about neither one. I'm just whoever wins, we play. We can't get called up into that. We want to play San Antonio. Now you got to play OKC. Why get your mind all made up for something that you don't know what's going to happen? So I think they can handle either one. It's just like I said. These two series, I mean, the next series is going to be Brunson really got to take over. If Brunson don't take over, Knicks going to struggle because I think both of these teams have wings can check, stay in front of Brunson. So somebody else is going to have to step up because he's going to be like, they're going to press him full court. They're going to work him. They're going to turn him. So his use of the ball really going to be determine how the other guys play around him.
2: Yeah, it's a great point. We're talking to Charles Oakley here on BetMGM tonight. All right, so if it's the Spurs, and speaking of the Spurs, we've talked a lot on our show about Wemby the last couple of days and, you know, for the last few weeks, obviously, about Victor Wembanyama and if he's the face of the league already in the NBA, where does he stand among some of the great players in the last 10, 15 years? I mean, I think some people are going way too far anointing him as some all-time great already. Don't get me wrong. He has the potential to be great, but he hasn't won an MVP yet. He hasn't won a title yet. That could happen this year, but, you know, I don't think he has done enough yet to warrant such a distinction from a lot of fans. So where do you stand on Wemby, and do you think he could have the potential to be one of the great players of all time?
3: Yes, you know, I think that it seems like he got a lot of heart, and you watch him play. I don't think he's physical enough. His frame of his body, I don't know he's really going to gain a lot of weight, but the mindset of a young guy coming out and play every night, I think he got that, and that's a big point. I mean, you're playing basketball and young, and everybody saying you this, you better than this guy, better than that guy. I think that in time, next 3 or 4 years, we'll see. That's when you start trying to put him up against the best from the past. But right now, we just got to watch him grow, and he's growing. Some nights he come out real aggressive. Some nights he don't. But I think his body got to mature more. Then once he matured with his body, he already got the mind and understanding the game. So he's tough to deal with now. But in 2 or 3 years, once his body settled in, once he really can figure out how, you know, they're not physical, but they bumping him. And you 7'5", your frame is so long, so he got to get that part down that he got to be able to take them bumps and keep going.
2: Yeah, that is for sure. Oak, let's get it back to the Knicks. And I'll say this because it's The context is needed. The precursor is needed. I loved Tibbs. I love Tom Thibodeau. He brought the Knicks back out the mud after a lot of bad basketball for a lot of years. But I did think a change was needed after last season, losing in the conference finals. Do you think firing Tom Thibodeau was justified with the run that the Knicks are on right now? Do you agree, whether you agreed at the time or not, that it was the right move? Or do you think that maybe Tibbs could have gotten this team to the very same spot that they're in this year?
3: I don't think it was the right move because Tibbs, every year they took a step forward. I can see last year they took a step back. They took a step forward. You thought they'd run Tibbs back and give him a chance to take this team to the finals and see can he win the championship. And, you know, things happen. Detroit did it before. Miami did it before. Run Pat Riley in. And when Stan was coaching, they won a championship. Detroit had Carlisle. They brought Larry Brown in. So it's working out in their favor right now because they're in the finals. So they went in last year. So you got to give Mike Brown credit. But I'm a Tibbs guy, and Mike Brown's from Ohio. So wish him all the luck, too.
2: Talking with one of the great Knicks in Knick history, legendary enforcer of the 90s, Charles Oakley, right here on BetMGM tonight. I got a couple more for you, Charles. I know you played with Patrick Ewing, undoubtedly one of the greatest Knicks of all time. You know, put Clyde Frazier and Willis Reed into that conversation as well. But with what Jalen Brunson has done in his 4 years as a Knick, where would you have Brunson among the great Knicks of all time, especially if they're able to win a title this year?
3: His body worked last 2 or 3 years. I'm putting him number two. And not just because they made the finals this year. How he been hitting so many clutch shots every game. The first series against Cleveland, he came down eight out of nine possessions. He's scoring. The team down 22. That's a guy, he got the team on his back. That's why you got to give him all his credit, all his flowers on the side, signed New York with a free agent. He came in with an attitude, and he haven't looked back. So I got Walt, I got Brunson, Willie, Patrick, you know, and go from there. A lot of people say Carmelo, but I don't think Carmelo didn't do the body work in New York. He was in New York 7 years, I think, only made the playoff one. You go by numbers, yeah, Carmelo. So the fans can judge and, you know, create who they think number one, number two, number three, but you can't take nothing from Brunson. So what have he done in New York so far? He had made the whole cities rise up.
2: Yeah, I agree with you. And obviously I'm rooting for a title. You know, you guys got to the doorstep in 94 when you were with the Knicks. And I think if Brunson is able to carry him and if he wins an NBA Finals MVP and carries his team to a title, I got all the love in the world for Clyde. I got all the love in the world for Willis Reed and Big Pat. But I think Brunson might become the greatest Knick of all time if he's able to bring him that title. And I think you got to have to kind of map out like, all right, he's done this in 4 years. You hope he's with the team for another 8 to 10. What could happen after that? But Charles, you know, the atmosphere inside the Garden is one of a kind. So especially during the playoffs. And I know, obviously, the last couple of years, you know, the last 10 years here, you haven't been inside the Garden. We could get to that if you want. We don't have to. But, you know, when you played in the Garden in the 90s.
3: We can get to it. Why can't put it on the conference? Let's get to it.
2: Sure. Yeah, I just wanted to ask first, you know, because it is the most electric atmosphere in basketball. So when you played in it in the 90s, what makes it so What makes it so loud? What makes it so fun to play in the Garden? Like, why is it so damn electric?
3: Well, number one, New York fans just understand sports, and they don't want no shortcoming. When they come, they bring in the energy, and when they come, they want to see you play hard and effort, this and that. No, you can't win all the game, but they're going to think you should win every game. But as long as you come with the effort, energy, show the fans that, hey, I'm committed every night, every second of the game. Not in just basketball with the Yankees, the Giants, all the baseball, you know, all the hockey teams in the tri-state. But New York's a special place. I mean, people come from all over. It's on that bucket list. When you come to New York, you like basketball or not, you want to go in the Garden just to see what's going on.
2: That is true. All right, Charles. So I'll ask you. You haven't been to MSG since the incident in 2017 with James Dolan. So I've been keeping up with this over the last couple of years, but as of, I guess, the last few months here, even a few weeks, Has James Dolan tried to apologize to you at all recently, whether directly or indirectly? And have you thought about coming back to the Garden for a game now that the team's in the finals?
3: Well, you know, I think last year this team was on a roll. And I think they really got sidetracked by all the celebrities and ex-players after the game taking thousands. They got sidetracked. They should have been in it. But my thing with what's happened with that is, you know, in the NBA, I've been blackballed since that happened. The commission lied about when we met. He released a statement. I go to the games now. I see Patrick, Allen, John. They can't speak to me because he got them on order. They can't speak to me. So that's tough there, too, trying to get back into the Garden and knowing that guys I'm with the Warwick can't speak to me as a grown man. That's embarrassing.
2: Yeah, I mean, I can imagine. Is that, I'm guessing that's probably coming from James Dolan, so it doesn't sound like this that this beef's going to be squashed anytime soon then, unless he apologizes. He's having now the guys you played with not even talk to you?
3: That's, I mean, if I was ex-Knicks and I was in the building and I see him play out, I don't care what I would speak to him. I went to war with these guys. They're not man enough. That's embarrassing to the city of New York. I mean, they love Patrick. You know, yeah, I play with Patrick, but they don't know Patrick like I know Patrick. You know, it's two sides of Patrick. It's not a one-way, it's a two-way street. And it's bad what this man is doing. He's getting away with it. He's bullying everybody. You know, that's a bully move, and he's still bullying. That shows you that what he did to me was wrong. That's showing you what them guys, not letting them guys be able to come up to me like a man, Allen, John, Patrick. And you want to try to hold, you know, just sell how much you bully people. It's embarrassing to the whole NBA, all the owners and the commission. I don't know what Allen's going to do, because it's a bad look for guys who play together for 10 years and a man trying to tell them it's like a plantation.
2: Wow. I mean, I guess. At a certain extent, like you said, I think there's something to be said about being a grown man. So, like, did you get a chance? Did you talk to Pat? Did you talk to Allen? Did you talk to John or any of those guys and be like, "What's up? You guys really not going to talk to me because James Dolan said you guys can't?"
3: Yeah, it's embarrassing. The city of New York, they really need to stand up to this. How can I not? Whatever. You know, they've been to my mom's house in Cleveland 20 some time, and they in Cleveland. I'm at the game. I'm standing right there courtside watching them celebrate this and that. Everybody like, no. I said, I'm not a groupie. I haven't been there all year with him. I wish him luck. But this man, he's doing too much. And the commission not doing nothing. He's a bad commission because he's not holding serve, because this should have been over 7-8 years ago. Now this is still going on. The team's in the final, and you got this luggage still on the street because of him.
2: Talking to Charles Oakley, one of the great Knicks of all time here on BetMGM tonight. And, you know, you mentioned there's two sides to Patrick. When you say that about Patrick Ewing, you know, what necessarily do you mean?
3: Well, he's just, you know, not a good teammate. You know, I played with him for 10 years. You know, I understand. I was brought up, hey, do your job and watch how another guy react. And he just wasn't good, you know, for us. Voice and opinion when he had to for other guys standing up to the city. Never embraced the city. That's why we didn't win. He didn't embrace the city. He didn't really go out. I played 10 years with him in New York. We all went to dinner twice. He didn't let the people feel him. You know, they all want no autograph picture. They just want to see you out, enjoy the city. And, you know, that's New York. You got to hang out in New York, go to restaurants and go to events, go to the football, baseball game. That's part of you getting paid. You got to embrace the city.
2: Wow. So do you think maybe just because of that, maybe, in, you know, Oak, you're saying that he wasn't a good teammate, wasn't a good leader. Do you think that was what maybe ultimately held you guys back from winning the finals in the 94? And I know that you left and then they went to the finals again in 99. But do you think it was because of Patrick Ewing the Knicks did not win a title in the 90s?
3: I mean, I think it has something to do with IQ. I mean, you look at the King, and I put this in my book, and, you know, in a good team that when they double-team you, they want you to shoot a fadeaway or whatever because they got a benefit on the backside. And I think the same thing beat us. We could have beat Houston with the same thing. And then Sam Cassell hit a three. Mario Elliott hit a three because they reversed the ball. You know, we trying to get numbers. I found out something. If you watch The Last Dance, I was really so shocked that Patrick even said this. In The Last Dance, I didn't play the Bulls. I think Michael had 40, and I think Patrick got 38. And they asked him, he said, I got mine. How can you say that on a tape like that at a time that we trying to beat the team? You got yours. And I think that goes to show you, he played to get numbers, not to win, to me.
2: Talking to Charles Oakley here. So is there any chance of maybe putting this beef not only with James Dolan, but maybe now some of your teammates who you went to war with, like you said, is there any chance of putting this behind you? Like, are you planning on going to any of the road games in the finals, whether it's San Antonio or OKC?
3: I've been to two or three games already. I mean, I can go to games on the road, but the point is, these grown men can't shake my hand. I know people say, well, you and Patrick got beef. No, Allen, John, whoever. I mean, if you can't shake my hand in Atlanta and Cleveland, don't shake my hand when we are somewhere on the golf course or at an event. That's fake. I don't want them to be fake with me because this man. You didn't say nothing when it happened. It's okay. You know, Patrick didn't say nothing. Nobody. I put more on Patrick than other guys, but other guys could have said something. I get guys calling me and trying to, like, oh, man, we want you back. You should be a part of the team. But they said, what did it take to get back? You got to tell this man. This man, he saw this whole incident. He sent 8 guys over there to bully me. And he's a bully.
2: No, go ahead. Sorry, I didn't mean to interrupt you.
3: No, you know, the commission, and I mean, I'm putting a lot on the commission, too, because he didn't man up. When this man could have called a ride, he was there. And when this incident happened, this man don't even look back. And the commission don't fire him or suspend him. Like 2 years before that, Houston GM touched the official. You fine him, $200,000. You don't find this man nothing. This man got face recognition. He bullying, throwing out family members, kids. And you let him keep doing this. Somebody got to stand up. Somebody got to stand up to this man, because it goes to show you, if he's doing it, other owners doing it too. You got with Donald Sterling. You got with the Phoenix owner. He's a bad guy, and other bad guys too, because you keep letting guys do this. It's all about money. But you sold your soul. When you get into the NBA as a rookie, they said no gambling, no drugs, no alcohol, none of that stuff. Now what you do, you sponsor alcohol, you bet DraftKings, FanDuel. So you've been a hypocrite. Now, the players do it. Now you want to suspend them and fine them and throw them out of the league, but you allow that into the house.
2: Yeah, so talking to Charles Oakley here on BetMGM tonight. So, Charles, it sounds like you have just as much of an issue with Adam Silver as you do with James Dolan, because if James Dolan's not going to change, he's not going to apologize. He's going to force your teammates that you went to battle with in the 90s to not talk to you. At least maybe the commissioner, Adam Silver, could stand up and do something. So it sounds like you have just as much of a problem with him as you do James Dolan then.
3: Well, I got another problem, Adam Silver. When this happened, I came to New York. I was in New York. I was about to leave. I stayed three extra days in New York to have a meeting with him, Michael Jordan, and that guy from MSG. This man sitting in the same night we had a meet. Would you go to a bowling party for me? And would you do this? I'll retire your jersey. All this stuff. He said in front of all with Adam Silver and Michael Jordan. I'm like, are you serious? So the commission is, my thing is with him is, I had a meeting with him. And we had a meeting for like 2 to 4 or 5. And we were supposed to start back the meeting at 7:38. And I fell asleep. About 9. I had 15 calls from Michael Jordan's secretary because we were to be back together. So he released a statement without my notice. He released a statement. He lied. He lied about his statement with me. He lied about John Morant's statement with the Florida rehab. John Morant didn't go to rehab. I know the guys in Florida. He came down there for one day. So he's been lying to the public about the last two big incidents in the NBA, and that's not right.
2: No, it's not. And Oak, I appreciate you opening up about all this stuff, man. So I guess, you know, just to, one last question here to just get this back to the Knicks, barring an apology from James Dolan and maybe an apology from Patrick Ewing, You probably won't be going to the Garden anytime soon then, right?
3: I don't need apologies from Pat. Pat been like that his whole career. He was never a good teammate. So it's not an apology, but it's just amazing that at this point in life, 3 years ago, Pat was coaching Georgetown. This man made him, he went try to get in the side door. They told him, no, walk around the front. The same man. Now he land up in his palace watching TV with him.
2: So I guess then, barring an apology from James Dolan, we probably won't see you at the Garden.
3: Well, I think that's an apology. We tried. This been, like I said, this from day one. As long as this case lasts, it's going to end up hurting the NBA at a time that they don't need no bad press. They're making bad press for themselves because this should have been over 6 or 7 years ago. This shouldn't have lasted like this. This shouldn't have lasted. It's hurting the league because you got guys gambling. You got all the other stuff going on. Got domestic violence cases, you know, getting stopped with marijuana. So you got probably $8 to $10 billion league, and you got something like this still going on. Yeah. I mean, when the commission going to have some balls? When he going to have some balls? He don't have no balls. I don't care. I'm at a point now. I mean, don't get no balls now. You need to do something about this a long time ago.
2: Yeah, it's childish. It's childish to say this, to say the least. And Oak, it's, you know, I selfishly, I want you back in the Garden. I want to see you like I see all the other Knicks greats that I grew up watching. So, you know, it's just, it's unfortunate that, you know, this got blown out of proportion and you had to stand up for yourself. And I still think that you did everything that you should have done to this day. And we appreciate you coming on here and opening up. And, you know, for now, for the time being, we got to root on the Knicks to try to bring home a title, man. Oh, yeah, so I appreciate the time. Thanks so much.
3: Okay, you're going off there. Okay.
2: No, go ahead. Sorry, I didn't know you had anything else.
3: No, my thing is, I appreciate everything you're saying, and I'm glad we had to talk because it needs to be out there. Somebody got to take a stand because I think it's going to be embarrassing in New York to these guys to walk around knowing that they can't speak to another man who went to war with them because of another man. And that's bullying. He's bullying these guys. He got them coming to the game, paying them the money. He's flexing his collar. Okay, you can do all that, but take care of your business, though. You send 8 guys over to me, a guy who played there, like I was a crime. It's like I killed somebody, ran in the Garden, like no respect. You know, so it's just a bad look for the league. The other owner, because this man.
2: Yeah.
3: And the other owners talk about him. He come to me, he'd be falling asleep. He'd be, you know, I don't know, maybe, you know, they talk bad about him, but they're not doing nothing about it.
2: Yeah, it's weak. It's weak. Well, I appreciate you speaking your truth, Oak. And, you know, again, we'll be rooting on the Knicks to win a title. And as much as maybe James Dolan tries to make you a forgotten figure, you will never be forgotten by Knicks fans that grew up watching in the 90s. So I appreciate you, man.
3: You see the move he's doing too, right? I'm glad you said that. I mean, he's doing this, anything he can do to try to turns my name, whatever I've done in New York. But the fans, you can't take the fans. When you be real and be understandable, you came and played 15, I played 10 years in New York, never cut no corners, came out, put a hole in the court. He can't, money can't buy that.
2: Yep. And you're right.
3: You know what I'm saying?
2: Yeah, so, Oak, we appreciate the time, man. Be well, and let's go Knicks.
3: All right. Go Knicks.
2: There you go. The great Charles Oakley. Legendary 90s New York Knick, NBA enforcer, two-time all defense in the NBA, and an all-star. And we appreciate him coming on and being honest about everything that's going on, man. It was a lot of rumors about it, but I'm glad that he cleared the air and spoke his truth. That's all we can ask for. So that was awesome to talk to one of the guys that... Yeah, again, I was five. I don't really remember all that vividly, but watching hours and hours of highlights, Charles Oakley is as important to any of those Knicks teams as just about any other player. 310-840-4910. We'll take a short break.
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6: 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It's one of the most important things you can do for them as a parent, and yet it's often overlooked. Not only does sleep in the early years set the stage for mental and physical health, it also creates the foundation for how one sleeps later in life. That's according to the National Sleep Foundation. Now, that organization recommends 14 to 17 hours a night for newborns, 12 to 15 for infants, 11 to 14 for toddlers, 10 to 13 for preschoolers, and 9 to 11 for school-aged children. When it's age appropriate, start by talking to your kids about why sleep is important. It helps their body grow, helps their brains learn, helps their mood stay steady. Don't underestimate the importance of a routine. You can even narrate what you're doing step by step to help them along the way. I'm Dr. Sanjay Gupta, helping you live a better life.

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1: 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If you joined us last segment, we replayed Charles Oakley's interview from last night with Pat Boyle, and it was terrific. It is about as open and candid and honest as you could want from a former athlete, from Charles Oakley, talking about his time with the Knicks, Patrick Ewing as a former teammate, James Dolan as an owner, and how he continues to treat him after an incident back in 2017 where he kicked him out of MSG, has been back to a game six, and then talking about this version of the Knicks and how fun they are and how great that they are playing. Tim, a whole lot to unpack there. We can go a lot of different ways with that, but as we both kind of listened to it for the first time and all that Oakley had to say, I mean, first and foremost, what was some of the biggest things that stood out to you?
2: Yeah, it's a shame that Charles was so guarded during that interview. It was one of those things, PJ, where he was on for 28 minutes and Pat, you know, did such a great job with it. And he's wrapping up the interview and Charles like, oh, we're done? Like, we're going to break? Like, he wanted to keep going. And I mean, just some of the quotes, man. Like, he was really going in on Patrick Ewing, saying that he wasn't a good teammate on numerous occasions, didn't embrace the city, didn't let the people feel him. He played for numbers and not to win.

0: he referenced that clip from The Last Dance where Ewing scored 38 points, Michael scored 40, and said, "Well, I got mine." And it says the commissioner has no balls. Like that was one of the more open interviews that I think I've ever heard with a former player, where he was ready, man. Like he was ready to go to war, get his shots in, and boy, did he.
1: No question. Yeah, please give us a call. Text 310-840-4910, 310-840-4910. You're out there listening, watching the show. Any thoughts on the interview we played from last night from Charles Oakley? Please let us know your thoughts. Tim, I think my biggest takeaway, everything that you said, all his quotes, but you can just hear still the pain in his voice, right? How much he misses being in the Garden. I mean, those guys that were his teammates for a decade, all the success that they had together, going to finals appearances, these guys he went to war with every day, the Patrick Ewings, the John Starks, the Allen Houstons, and the fact that Dolan is kind of keeping him hostage to where not only can he not go back to MSG to see all those people that he knows, to watch the team that he loves, but he can't even talk to his former players either. It's just a bad situation, and you still get the sense from Oakley that he really still doesn't know what he did wrong. You know, he's sitting in his seat one night, 2017, all of a sudden, all these guards come over to him. He gets escorted out to the arena. And then for these last 8-9 years, clearly, I mean, there's been no, you know, bridges mended or anything like that. And there's a lot of animosity on both sides. So you really feel for Charles, who was a heck of a player back in the day. And it's still awesome that he watches the Knicks. He follows them. And how cool that he still goes on the road. He can't watch him at home at MSG. So he goes on the road to Atlanta, goes on the road to Cleveland just to watch him. And he knows that he's going to see Dolan there. He knows that he's going to see Ewing and some of these other guys there, but he goes to support the Knicks, to watch the Knicks, to root on the success that they're having. I think that speaks a lot to the player and the person that he is. And he was certainly a great player and seems like a heck of a teammate, but it's just, you really feel bad for him. And you can just, like you said, it felt like he wanted to go longer because I'm sure all this stuff, it's great for him to have an outlet to get all this stuff off of his chest where he sees all these things behind closed doors that we don't. And it's just got to be really tough for him to, you know, not be watch all these games on TV at Madison Square Garden when he should be there rooting on the Knicks.
0: Well, ultimately, it's putting out his side of the story, which was extremely important to him. And that's why he was on with Pat last night. And I think Pat had a great line at the end of that interview that Charles really loved, where, hey, they're trying to make you persona non grata. They're trying to almost erase your mark that you made in this franchise's history. But Knicks fans will never forget that. And you heard Charles at the end where he really appreciated it. He was like, yeah, man, you're right. Like the New York fans, they'll always have love for me. But, you know, it's Dolan. It's his former players not going up, former teammates, excuse me, not going up to him. Like, gosh, man, you said it, PJ. You could hear the pain in his voice over all of this.
1: I mean, how about the line, too, Tim, when he was talking about when Ewing was the coach of Georgetown, he had to walk through, you know, the entrance that the visiting players couldn't get. It's crazy. And it gives you kind of a sense into the owner that James Dolan is. He's been very quiet these last few years, which is probably why the Knicks have had some success. But certainly you hear a story like that, and it makes you think of why he is one of the worst owner in sports, the owner of the New York Knicks, James Dolan. More to unpack on the Charles Oakley interview when we come back. Also going to give you some scores updates with what's going on around the sports world. We'll update you on some MLB games. We'll see if Coby Mayo has himself a base hit in the Orioles game. And we'll also have a little fun with the spelling bee, which is around the corner. Our producer, Brandon Combs, got actual words from the Scripps National Spelling Bee that Tim and I are, we're going to try our best to try and get these right. So we love, come back, hang around, call in. Maybe you can get some of the words. 310-840-4910. BetMGM tonight, Westwood One Sports. Be right back.
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15: A better life with Dr. Sanjay Gupta.
16: Have you ever noticed that you mostly breathe through one nostril at a time? Even when you're not sick, even when your allergies aren't bothering you. The body actually switches the dominant nostril as frequently as every 2 hours while we're awake. That's according to Adam Taylor, an anatomy professor at Lancaster University in the UK. This alternating cycle is automatic. It's regulated subconsciously by the hypothalamus in the brain, he said. Your body does this to give each nostril a chance to rest and repair, so they don't get too dried out, which could make it easier for pathogens and inflammation to cause damage. Now, Taylor also said, studies suggest the left nostril may be more dominant, and when the right nostril is dominant, the body is in a more alert or even stressed state. Who knew? Pretty fascinating stuff. I'm Dr. Sanjay Gupta, helping you live a better life.
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1: PJ Glasser, Tim Barbalace here with you. BetMGM Tonight on Westwood One Sports. We got a lot of fun coming up in the show over the next few hours. We're going to play the Geo Sports game, which is a staple here on BetMGM Tonight. Tim, have you played that yet, the Geo Sports game? Do you know what that is?
0: Geo Sports game. Well, only because I texted in, man. I'm a little nervous. I'm not going to lie to you. Like, I'm nervous. I'm going to embarrass myself on this radio network here.
1: Are you a geography guy? Like, you say
0: not
1: you
0: in the slightest.
1: Okay. Sounds good.
0: Not in the slightest. So this will be interesting after the break.
1: Well, we'll see how that goes. That'll be a lot of fun with Monty coming up. In the next segment, we'll also talk Game 7, Spurs, and Thunder. We got the list, of course, coming up on this Friday, and we'll revisit the MLB-CBA conversations that we had earlier on in the show. But some score updates right now in Major League Baseball. O's got runners on second and third, no outs in the bottom of the third, scoreless game against the Jays. Rays up 1-0 on the Angels. Mets 4-0 on the Marlins. The Braves are up 4-1 on the Reds. The Guardians 4-0 on the Red Sox. And the Cubbies are up 4-3 on the Cardinals. Also in college baseball, they started the NCAA tournament today. The race to Omaha, they're in the regional stages. The number one team in the country, the number one overall seed, UCLA Bruins, lost today against St. Mary's. So they moved to the loser's bracket, and they got some work to do. Tim, this was a team that didn't lose a single series all year long. And now here they are losing game one to St. Mary's and in danger of not even make it to the Super Regionals. So love this time of year. Tim, as I've told you in the past, I don't watch a single regular season game in college baseball. But as soon as we get to the postseason, I'm locked in. I love watching the Little Rocks and the Citadels and the Alabama States and all these teams, man. It's a lot of fun. The games today have been great. And certainly a big upset there with St. Mary's against UCLA. But to finish up this segment and this hour, our producer Brandon Combs had a great idea. We got the National Spelling Bee that's coming up. It might be this weekend. Brandon's going to tell us, but it's somewhere around the horizon. And Brandon did his homework. He's got actual legit words for us, Tim, that they're going to use in the Spelling Bee that we are going to try to attempt to not embarrass ourselves and spell. Brandon's got the country of origin. He's got, can you use it in a sentence? He's ready to roll. So I'm excited for this as we will make our attempt at trying to spell some of these words.
20: All right, boys. So the Scripps National Spelling Bee actually happened yesterday, and which gave me this idea yesterday. Because it was a walk-off spell that won the Spelling Bee. So, all right. We have in Scripps, when I looked this up too, because I wasn't sure how it was going to go, they have three different levels of words. Three different levels. Level one, level two, and level three, and they rank them with B's. We're going to give this a try, guys. We're going to start with level one, okay? So here's your level one word. And Tim, we're going to give you the opportunity to go first. Are you ready?
0: Right.
20: Your word is antennas. Antennas.
0: Okay. Antennas.
20: That is correct. That is correct.
1: Nice.
20: All right, PJ.
1: Nice, Tim.
20: Your level one word is hodgepodge.
1: Oh man, you couldn't give me antennas, Brandon. Really? I got to go hodgepodge. Hodgepodge. Oh man, I'm just gonna go for it. Hodgepodge. Hodgepodge.
20: That is correct.
0: That's how I would go.
20: That is correct.
1: Nice. Okay.
20: All right. Nice. Level two. Tim, your word is anemometers. Anemometers.
1: You just combine animal.
0: Can we use that in a sentence?
1: Animal and thermometer, Tim. That's what they did. Can we
0: use that in a sentence?
20: In a sentence? The sentence is, when I was looking for the wind, I had to check the anemometer.
0: All right. A-N-E-M-O-M-I-T-E-R?
20: It is. Yeah, correct spelling is A-N-E-M-O-M-E-T-E-R-S.
0: E-T.
20: Anemometers. All right, PJ.
0: So one letter off.
1: Well done with the first E, Tim. I would have gone A-N-I, so that was
20: good. All right, PJ, your word? Cannonade.
1: Yeah.
20: Cannonade.
0: It can't be as easy as you think, right?
1: Yeah, I know. Can.
0: There's got to be a curveball there. This is level two.
1: Cannonade. I'll go C-A-N-N-E-N-A-D-E. Cannonade.
20: You overthought it. It was as easy as you thought. C-A-N-N-O-N-A-D-E. All right, we got 1 minute left here.
0: That should have been level one.
20: You have 1 minute left here. Tim, your word at level three is skeuomorph. Skeuomorph.
0: What? Skeuomorph. S-K-E-W-A-M-O-R-P-H?
20: Incorrect. S-K-E-U-O-M-O-R-P-H. And PJ, to finish us off, your word is arachnophagus. Arachnophagus.
1: I'm out. All right, we're going to break.
0: Is that a Pokemon? What?
1: Arachnophagus?
20: Arachnophagus.
0: Hell of a word for Scrabble.
1: A-R- A N.
20: Incorrect. Incorrect. Go to break.
1: Yeah.
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7: A better life with Dr. Sanjay Gupta.
8: Breast cancer is the most common cancer among women in the world. And according to a new study out of the University of Washington School of Medicine, an estimated 3.5 million cases a year are expected by 2050. Now, the good news is we've gotten so much better at screening, earlier detection, and cutting-edge treatments in many countries, including here in the United States. But even here in America, Black women have a death rate from breast cancer that is 40% higher than white women, a disparity that exists despite our world-class treatment infrastructure. So what can you do to lower your risk? Eat less red meat? Try your best to manage your blood sugar and your weight? Exercise is really important. Cut back on drinking, quit smoking. And remember this, you should start getting mammograms. At what age? 40. That's when you should start. I'm Dr. Sanjay Gupta, helping you live a better life.
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1: BetMGM Tonight, PJ Glasser, Tim Barbalace here with you, filling in for Brad Evans and Pat Boyle on this Friday night. We're with you for three more hours here on Westwood One Sports. Tim Barbalace on hour seven of his day. So the man is an absolute machine. Keep it rolling, Tim. Orioles are up 2-0, so nice start for our O's against the Blue Jays. Angels and Rays tied at 1. Cubs still on top of the Cards, 4-3. Guardians up 4-0 on the Red Sox. Braves are up 4-2 on the Reds. The Mets are up 4-0 on the Marlins. Minnesota with a 5-4 lead over Pittsburgh. And the Tigers and White Sox are scoreless in Chicago as well. The Nationals are also up 4-2 on the Padres, as Nats have been, what a story, man. I mean, their offense has been on fire. Crap. 60 games into the season. It's unbelievable. Tim, we just had Memorial Day. I know we're going to get to the Geo Sports game here in just a moment. We just had Memorial Day, which is a lot of times a good barometer for people to look at. It's about 60 games into the MLB season, and it's going to be a heck of a 100-game sprint to the finish line. In the American League, I mean, all those teams that have a shot at the wild card in the National League, their wild card picture is really starting to get interesting as well. But feels like the first time in a while where, I mean, we got, like, at this point, really like 27, 28 teams that still feel like they have a legit shot at making the postseason.
2: Without question. And PJ, especially in the American League, and of course, we're biased, you know, being Orioles fans, but looking, there's only four teams in the American League with a winning record right now. It's about to be June. Like, that's pretty ridiculous when you think about it. And you look at the AL West, there's not a single team with a winning record there, and a lot of teams that are significantly underachieving. And what I'm most interested in seeing is, what is this trade deadline going to look like, especially on the American League side of things? Because you keep waiting for, okay, there's going to be teams that are going to be taking off. There's going to be teams taking off. And